0: for a strong America.
1: And finally tonight, after two teenage girls were verbally assaulted at that WNBA game that went viral by one of the Seattle Storm's co-owners, Celeste Keaton, new video showing another moment from that game with the same two little girls, a woke male pansy attacking them for wanting to protect women's sports. Take a look.
2: Go! Go! Go! She's a minor.
1: Name reportedly Marco Esquivel, if you want to know the kind of men that go to WNBA games.
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7: F*** him. F*** his sons. F*** his daughter. I mean it. All of them.
8: Did I pass this test?
9: You turn around?
8: No, I didn't. Huh?
10: Good evening and welcome back to Finnerty. I'm Rob Finnerty. It's Friday, meaning the war in Iran will pass 22 weeks this weekend. On March 1st, we were told the war would last 4 to 5 weeks. That's a quote. But it passed 150 days this week. Not a forever war, no. But I think it's time to end this war. I honestly do. Gas prices are too high. I think you feel it, too. And I think this war is actually getting in the way of the Trump presidency. And I think the war is starting to take over everything else that's good that the administration is doing. And Americans are dying. We never talk about this, but it's true. And I continue to hear people say, oh, well, the stock market is setting records. Well, maybe, but over 40% of Americans are not invested in the stock market, and interest rates and mortgage rates are still too high. And then I saw this. According to an Economist YouGov poll that came out yesterday, the president has got a 34% approval rating right now. And 73% say he's not devoting enough attention to the issues that matter the most. And only 28% of Americans approve of the war in Iran. Now, look, I don't like any of these polls. I don't trust any of these polls. But even if those numbers are off by like 10 or 15 points, they're still not good. Gas prices matter. And I don't think the average American really cares if boats pay a toll in the Strait of Hormuz. That's not like an everyday conversation for people, seriously. Nobody wants Iran to get a nuclear weapon, but guess what? If they try to build one, we can hit them again and again and again. But I think it's time to end this war soon and turn the focus back to America and turn the focus back to America first. And I think that will happen. Good things are happening. Hamas agreeing to disarm in Gaza this week is definitely a good thing. So we'll keep an eye on that. What else did we learn this week? Well, we learned a lot. We learned that the media, even the local news, still refuse to report the facts if those facts are inconvenient.
11: A huge turnout in Bethel this morning to honor the life of a dedicated public servant. Cooper Whiteside died in a motorcycle crash earlier this month. Today, he was remembered for his service as both a firefighter and a Bridgeport police officer.
12: Also tonight, he dedicated so much of his life to helping the community as a first responder. Tonight, this Bridgeport police officer is being remembered after he was killed in a motorcycle crash.
10: Oh, just killed in a motorcycle crash, like just an accident like one that happens every day in this country. The Hartford Courant, which is the biggest newspaper in Connecticut, writing that a Connecticut woman was charged with manslaughter in a crash that killed an off-duty police officer and his passenger in a motorcycle crash, which is tragic. But that's not what happened. And she was not a Connecticut woman. 27-year-old Melissa Ramirez is a Joe Biden illegal alien who was driving without a license when she drove her Jeep, allegedly, across the median at 63 miles an hour into an off-duty police officer and his girlfriend, his passenger. But the media, the governor, who's a Democrat, both Democrat senators from Connecticut, Chris Murphy, Richard Blumenthal, haven't said a word about it. No tweets, nothing, because this is a bad story for them politically.
13: Not only was he a very good police officer, he was a person, a police officer who volunteered to help serve our community. He volunteered with our Citizens Police Academy in a very short time, which a lot of officers don't generally do.
10: That's his funeral. Notice the police chief is there on stage all alone. He He's not surrounded by any elected Democrats. This is a state trooper. He's there alone. Because an illegal alien killing an American is a bad story for Democrats. Doesn't matter where you live. Which is just disgusting. But because of Joe Biden, it is also the new normal in this country. And so is this.
3: This is happening now. Thousands of migrants breaking into Spain through the southern border. Look at the boats. Look at the amount of people. This is happening in the south of Spain now. At what point do you call it an invasion? Are we joking?
10: Look at what is going on in Spain. 60,000 Muslim immigrants invading Spain over the last 24 hours, mostly young men. There aren't any families here. This happening after the Spanish Supreme Court ruled that immigrants who reach Spanish soil cannot be deported without due process, which just like here under Joe Biden doesn't happen. They are not arriving in Spain. These people are invading. This is a Muslim invasion. Take a look at your screens. That's what a modern day invasion looks like. Thousands of Muslim immigrants from the Middle East, North Africa and East Asia storming the Spanish border because of insane leftist policies in Spain. Spain has been lost. We have an ocean to protect us from this, but this is what's happening in Europe tonight. Spanish borders France, which borders Italy, and on to the rest of Europe. Invasion as Europe commits suicide. American soldiers landed on the beaches of Normandy to liberate Europe 80 years ago. But tonight, Europe is being invaded again. And now, for anyone out there who is thinking about maybe voting for a Democrat in November, people forget the Biden years. It's self-preservation. We all do it. Here is a reminder of what our own southern border looked like when Joe Biden was president. The exact same thing happened here, but it wasn't over 24 hours. It was over 4 years. And it wasn't 60,000 Muslims. It was 20 million illegal aliens. And these people are destroying this country. And they're killing Americans. We just told you about it. Officer Cooper Whiteside and his girlfriend, Brittany Isnami, in Connecticut, dead because of an illegal alien. But the media don't cover any of it. And if they do, they leave out facts that matter to the story. We're not going to do that. But the media did it this week. And they did it with Dr. Fauci.
9: Bernie Moreno's target in that hearing today was a man who has done more in service to this country and the world than every senator in that room and the entire current United States Senate combined.
10: Well, that man is delusional. But instead of indulging that delusion tonight, I thought we'd end the week by reminding everyone what Dr. Fauci did to all of us. It wasn't that long ago, but just like anything, you move on with your life. It started with 14 days to flatten the curve. Then it was masks in public. Then it was two masks. Masking became the ultimate virtue signal. Then he told us to social distance, stay 6 feet apart. We all watched Tiger King. Stores put arrows in the aisles. People were told to stand on stickers while waiting in line. Toilet paper was sold out everywhere. Schools shut down. The Major League Baseball season was canceled, then the NHL, then the NBA, then the NFL. Cardboard cutouts of people were put in to replace the fans in the stands, and we all continued to listen to Dr. Fauci. Gyms and churches and playgrounds were closed, but vape shops and liquor stores and fast food restaurants were all allowed to stay open. Millions could not go to a loved one's funeral, but when George Floyd died, he had multiple public funerals in multiple states. Graduations were canceled. Anniversaries were canceled. Vacations were canceled. There are a generation of kids today who spent the majority of high school and the majority of college wearing masks. Prom was canceled. Broadway shut down. Movie theaters were closed. At a restaurant, you had to wear your mask while you walked to your table, but you were allowed to take it off when you sat down to eat. And all the while, we continued to listen to Dr. Fauci. During the holidays, we were told not to visit grandparents. Families were forced to wave to loved ones through glass. Parks were closed. Beaches were closed. Basketball hoops were removed from public parks. Skateboard parks were filled with sand, all in the name of public safety. That's what they told us. Instead of trees and nature, our world became plastic and masks. Common sense was banned. Zoom became normal. Zoom for work. Zoom for birthday parties. Handshaking was banned. Hugs were banned. Airports took your temperature before you boarded a flight. Then Joe Biden mandated the vaccines, and thousands of people lost their jobs because they refused to take them. Natural immunity was banned. Anti-vaxxers were cast out of society because it was never about health. It was always about control. Control over you, control over your family. Thousands of people missed routine cancer screenings. Many people ended up dying of cancer. Neighbors telling on neighbors. People were arrested if there were too many cars in your driveway. COVID snitch lines were set up nationwide, and for years, people treated Dr. Fauci like he was a god, like he was a hero. But thankfully, that ended officially this week. Thank God. When we come back, Hunter Biden with a wonderful message for the Trump family.
7: F*** him. F*** his sons. F*** his daughter.
10: He didn't stop there. Wait until you hear what else this man had to say in a hilarious Friday Finity Files. Plus, the possible link between your cell phone and cancer. We've got a doctor who has been researching this for years. You will not want to miss this interview. It's a Finity exclusive. Plus, it is a decades-old festival celebrating the best of Ireland. It's called the Rose of Tralee Award. It's handed out every year to the Irish woman who best represents their community and Irish culture. So why is a Somali immigrant competing for Dublin, the biggest city in Ireland this year? We've got a Dublin city councillor joining us from across the pond. Stay with us.

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1: The 2026 Dublin Rose is...

0: I hate that, where you got to pretend you're happy for somebody, but you're not. Yeah, give me a hug. I don't get why we do this. We go out of our way to overly accommodate immigrants. We do it here. They're doing it in Ireland. For almost 70 years, Ireland's Rose of Tralee Festival has celebrated Irish women of Irish descent. One woman from each of Ireland's 32 counties is picked each year to represent their county. It's a lot like our own Miss America pageant here, but with the Rose of Tralee Festival, the woman who best represents Irish heritage and Irish descent is the winner. But this year, because of far-left policies, the Dublin Rose of Tralee is a black Muslim woman from Somalia. Because nothing says Dublin, Ireland, home of Guinness and Trinity College, like the name Suad Moj. Gavin Pepper is a Dublin City Council member. Gavin, it's great to have you. Can you explain to me how a black woman of Somali descent best represents Irish heritage?
1: It's just the way things have gone in Ireland now, Finnerty. That's just, you know, this is who they're picking. It's you know, what can you do when that's who's crowned? Like, it is what it is. That's the way it's gone in Ireland. It's whoever enters, they pick. Well, you can't decide who picks. You know, it's not. It's to represent the Rose of Tralee in the August 10th. That's going on in August after the competition. So that's who Dublin picks. So it's just the way it is now in Ireland. You know,
0: it's tragic. Suad's the only black woman in the competition. She's the only Muslim woman in the competition. She says that she wants to move to New York City so that Zohran Mamdani can be her mayor, meaning she clearly doesn't represent the best Ireland has to offer, because she said it in her videos, she wants to leave Ireland. How concerned are you that this woman wins the whole thing in 3 weeks?
1: Well, look, you know, when it comes to migration in Ireland, the Rose of Tralee Festival would be the least of my worries at the moment in relation. We have a big issue with illegal immigration in Ireland, and that's the main thing. As for Mamdani over in New York, I'm no fan of his. That in Ireland now, the way the media works now is RTE, Virgin Media, all their main news stations, they're just left wing. They act like they're not, but, you know, RTE is bailed out by us, the Irish taxpayer, to the tune of 725 million. And all they do is promote the same politicians and left-wing ideologies, left, right and centre. It's shocking. You have no voice in our country anymore, Henry. Yeah. You know, you look, we're watching it.
0: Are the people of Ireland upset about this?
1: Well, looking at America, and when we think of America, we're saying the amount of corporation tax our country gets coming from mainly American countries, and yet our politicians are very unfriendly towards America. You know, we have one politician that called his president the predator, right? That's a reality, and didn't get condemned by the other politicians. These are the serious issues. We've had migrant crime in Ireland that politicians in Ireland don't want to talk about. You've got a 10-year-old young girl that was allegedly sexually assaulted over in the City West Migrant, at the City West Migrant Centre. It's a hotel that's housing migrants, and there's a trial going on in relation to that. Like, our country is in a shambles at the moment, and it's ran by politicians that do not care about what's happening.
0: Yeah, Gavin, it breaks my heart. My brother was married there. My grandparents are from Ireland on both sides. This breaks my heart. In the past, and I was looking at some of the videos of competitors in the past who have won, and they do something to show off their Irish heritage. A lot of them do Irish step dancing. They do other things. This is what Suad did. Take a look.

0: Does that make you mad? That has nothing to do with Ireland. It's, none of it.
1: Look, like I said, it's the likes of me don't decide who enters the Rose of Tralee, you know. As a councillor in Dublin at the moment, I'm more concerned about the dangers of illegal immigration coming into the country, and you know what happened in Spain and off that island that's owned by Spanish territory.
0: Let me ask you about Spain quickly, Gavin. I'm sorry to cut you off, but I do want to ask you about that. You know, the number right now tonight is something like 60,000 Muslim illegal immigrants are coming into Spain because as soon as they set their feet on Spanish territory, they are afforded due process, according to the Spanish Supreme Court, which is just an insane leftist policy, and it's absolute anarchy and mayhem there. Your reaction to that, and what's happening to Europe?
1: It's absolutely sickening. Europe is destroyed. It really is. It's not safe in Ireland anymore. You know, air politicians, I was on Fox there recently highlighting how dangerous Dublin is. Like, a Pittsburgh Steeler player was attacked and robbed while he was over here when there was a game on.
0: Yeah.
1: You seen what happened to Jamie. We talked in prayer, rest with our family. But it really is sickening how dangerous their city's got. You know, it was related that we were in the top four as European countries for violent crime. You know, that's the reality. I look at Ireland now, and when I walk down the street, I feel like a stranger in my own country. I really do. I want mass deportations. I want them sent home. Their taxes, we pay taxes, and that should be going to help the Irish people. But it's not. It's going to help migrants who are put in state-of-the-art accommodation where they get breakfast, lunch and dinner, broadband, you name it, they get it for free. And I see this happening over in America as well.
0: It was happening under Joe Biden. It was happening for four years. And Donald Trump put a stop to it. And I'll be honest, that might be his lasting legacy, is the border here has been closed for the last 2 years, and that's been a very good thing. We've got to leave it there, Gavin Pepper. We'll be watching the finals for the Rose of Tralee Festival are in 3 weeks. We'll be watching to see what happens. Appreciate you being here, sir. Thank you.
1: Thanks very much. Thank you.
0: Okay, when we come back, so everybody's got a cell phone, right? But new research shows that your phone could be giving you cancer. Affinity exclusive, you do not want to miss. We've got a doctor on at the center of this groundbreaking study. Plus, the guy who wants to be the next Democrat senator from Maine apparently married his cousin, and they have kids. We're serious. Affinity Files coming up. You don't want to miss them.

0: Max and Greg Kelly. Tune in tonight.
1: If you got a kid, don't ever let him put his cell phone near his head. And, you know, don't let him carry it in one of his front pockets. You know, if it's a girl, don't let them carry the cell phone in their breast pocket. Don't let them carry them anywhere near their ovaries. And the farther the cell phone is from your head, when you're talking, the better off you are.
2: HHS Secretary Robert F. Kennedy Jr. there on why holding a device that is literally radioactive next to your head multiple times a day might not be a good thing. And how many people can say they've actually ever thought about that before? I really haven't. Or the fact that wearing wireless headphones might not be good for you. And how many people sleep with your cell phone plugged in inches away from your brain? And now there are hundreds of studies linking 5G, which is the wireless cell network on almost all of our cell phones, to an increase in cancer, cell damage, tumors, memory issues, fertility issues. The list goes on. Headline after headline, study links cell phone radiation to changes in blood cells. Parents question radiation from cell towers. Wireless radiation limits are too high to protect against cancer risk. Cell phone radiation fails public health. And we are now just months away from 6G, which is going to be even worse. Nick Hulsher is an epidemiologist at the McCullough Foundation. Dr. Deborah Davis is the founder of Environmental Health Trust and the author of Disconnect, a scientist's solutions for safer technology. It's great to have you both. Nick, tell us briefly what 5G is doing to us.
3: Yeah, 5G is very deleterious to biological systems. In fact, there's already over 100 studies looking at what's called the millimeter wave gigahertz frequencies that 5G broadbands use, and it has been linked in basically every study that looks that's not industry funded to significant gene expression alterations, DNA damage, some found tumor growth, and neurological injury.
2: And Dr. Davis, what are cell phones doing to, like, our biological function?
4: Cell phone radiation, which is microwave radiation, disrupts the membranes of every living cell of every living creature that has ever been studied. So if you can disrupt a membrane, you can get things to circulate throughout the body.
2: Okay. And do you have any recommendations?
4: I certainly do.
2: What can people do besides not sleeping with the phone next to your bed?
4: I agree with Secretary Kennedy, and he and I have worked on this issue for many years. You should keep phones away from your head and body. You could use them on speakerphone. You should not carry them close to yourselves. And children should not be using phones. So I completely support proposals around this country and around the world today to keep phones out of schools and let our children learn the way they're supposed to with paper and pencil and traditional learning, because we're seeing a huge decrement all over the world. Children are falling in achievement tests in math and science and reading.
2: I have an old school alarm clock now next to my bed. My team showed me this. Apparently, wireless headphones are not good because they are sending the signal from headphone to headphone right through your brain. Is that accurate?
4: That is absolutely accurate. Our website, ehtrust.org, has information that shows you exactly what happens when you take the AirPod out of the cover. They're radiating. When you put them in the brain, the radiation stops going out and goes in.
2: Should you just wear one?
4: Wearing one is better than wearing two, but the best is a wired headset with an air tube at the end.
2: All right. The other issue, Nick, these 5G cell towers that are all over the country, you know, you can look at a map online and find how close you live to one. A lot of people don't even realize, because you just kind of see right through it when you see it. They're everywhere. Multiple studies that we found have supported this notion that cancer rates increase if you live essentially within a half mile of one of these things. And they're all over the place.
3: Yeah, they're basically everywhere now. And what I'm most concerned about, actually, is not only these 5G towers, but now they're actually going to be rolling out 6G infrastructure. There'll be many more base stations, so you'll be more saturated. And 6G is actually 5G on steroids. It operates at terahertz frequencies. This has already been shown to be able to induce DNA damage in neural stem cells, as well as genomic instability, as well as cell death, apoptosis in the laboratory.
2: Wow.
3: And so this is planned to be basically everywhere, and it will be used for AI brain chips as well as through-wall surveillance.
2: Okay, let me play you a soundbite. This is the CEO of Nokia talking about that.
5: 2030. I would say that by then, definitely the smartphone as we know it today will not anymore be the usual, kind of the most common interface. Wow. Many of these things will be built directly into our bodies.
2: Yeah, Nick, that sounds like mind control, like Bill Gates stuff. Like, yeah, sure, just put a chip in your arm. Sorry, no thank you for me, personally. I don't need a cell phone chip in my body.
3: Yeah, exactly. But this is what's coming. China just approved the world's first commercial brain chip. We have Neuralink coming. And this is going to be pushed heavily on the population and interface with the new 6G infrastructure, probably resulting in very severe deleterious health effects, as well as merging human consciousness with AI.
2: Dr. Davis, I'm just wondering, why isn't anyone else in the media covering this issue?
4: Well, you'll have to ask your colleagues in the news media about that. But yeah. I can tell you that what people can do is they can write to Senator Cruz right now and tell him that his bill to streamline spreading 5G and 6G around the country should not go forward.
2: Yeah.
4: The Senate does not understand these issues. The last Senate hearing on this topic was in 2009 when I testified, as did members of the National Toxicology Program on the subject.
2: 2009, I had a flip phone, Dr. Davis.
4: That is correct.
2: I mean, give me a break. You know, I had a flip phone.
4: In 2009, phones were like on a two-lane road.
2: Yeah.
4: Then they went on a four-lane road. And now it's going to be as though the phones went from two lanes to four lanes to becoming airplanes.
2: Yeah, yeah. Good. Appreciate you both being here. Thank you. Nick Hulsher, Dr. Deborah Davis, thank you.
4: You're welcome.
3: Thank you.
2: All right. So everything we thought about Dr. Anthony Fauci and what he was telling us during the pandemic essentially was proven true. We confirmed he's a liar and a coward, but will there ever be any justice for this little man and the people that he hurt? Millions and millions of people. We've got a doctor joining us next who's one of them. He was canceled.

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1: All right, tonight, Infinity Files. I love a Friday Infinity Files. I just want to start in the state of Maine. I was married in the state of Maine back in 2014, but I did not marry my cousin. No, I definitely did not marry my first cousin or my second cousin or my third cousin. I married a girl from Louisiana. Actually, not my cousin. No relation. But according to a report in the Maine Wire, Democrat Senate candidate Troy Jackson, the guy who took over for Graham Plattner, who was accused of raping someone, allegedly reportedly married his second cousin by blood, and they have two children together. Now, it's not illegal in Maine to marry your second cousin, but it's kind of like a no-no. It's like feeding the dog from the table. Like, you don't do that. Here's Troy Jackson.
2: We got a report from CNN that suggested you ran troll accounts in your past to troll Republicans online. Is that true? What's your response?
3: Well, I guess so. The thing about it is that I fight for workers. And during that period, me and Governor LePage were having quite a time. And he wasn't helping workers, and I'm interested in fighting for workers.
1: I'll just say this. Maine is rural. It's not that rural. And I swear that Democrats cannot do anything even remotely normal anymore. They got rid of a guy with a Nazi tattoo and replaced him with a guy who apparently marries people in his family, period. And speaking of Maine, here is a white liberal woman going on an unhinged rant, urging a city council to stop ICE from arresting illegal immigrants.
4: My company has paid hundreds of thousands of dollars over the years in order to get these people in Maine. Do the work they are legally allowed to do.
1: No,
4: they're
1: not.
4: I can no longer trust the community police officers.
1: Lady,
4: not
1: relax.
4: If I am to say that I have a friend of color that they might tip off ICE and
1: get
4: their door. You need to do the right thing if you can call yourself Americans. If we continue this fear, if we continue this racism.
1: Oh, wow. Look at that look.
4: We will not be the main. We will die out, although the population of white people is going to die out.
1: It's tough to listen to. Ma'am, they are here illegally. They do not legally have the right to work here. Why don't you go home and focus on your family? Stop worrying about people that have no legal right to be here. And how about this? The Philadelphia Eagles defensive coordinator, who I think is secretly a conservative, and I base that on this comment right here in his opening press conference.
5: Dick, what's the plan at safety? Is that Marcus's job to lose?
6: I'm going to be like Fauci and just take the Fifth Amendment on our questions. Did you guys see that?
5: Yeah.
6: Oh, my God.
1: That's my favorite part. Did you see that? Like an uncle wanting to have a chat. Did you see that? Right? Like he took the fifth 111 times. And I've got to be honest with you because I will always be honest with you. I struggle with Hunter Biden. I think he's my favorite Biden. But then he does this.
7: And as it relates to Donald Trump, him, his sons, his daughter. I mean it, all of them, the whole family, down to the grandchildren. I hope for the rest of time that I am on this earth, that their names will live in ignominy.
1: Yep. Two-term president Donald Trump. How about that, Hunter? By the way, notice how they're all laughing. Those podcast hosts are laughing. Then Hunter says this, which I do love, and they're not laughing.
7: I'm not running for anything, so I can say whatever the I want. And here's what I think. I think Chuck Schumer's a piece of shit and that he f***ed my dad over. Nancy Pelosi at the time also was involved in that. And so I don't have anything nice to say about it.
8: We're not fans
7: you know
8: of
7: what?
8: Nancy.
7: And yeah. I'm supposed to be
1: yeah,
7: the
1: they're
7: guy
1: not laughing
7: says,
1: now,
7: oh,
1: are they?
7: You know what? For what Nancy Pelosi has contributed to this country and to the Democratic Party, I'm not supposed to f*** that, man.
1: Imagine if Donald Trump had a kid like that. Seriously. Speaking of Chuck Schumer, this man is now getting heckled at his own events in his hometown by someone who looks a lot like Bernie Sanders.
9: The presidency is supposed to be a public trust. Trump has turned it into the single most profitable scam of his. Please sit down.
10: How dare you talk about corruption? How dare you talk about corruption?
9: Thank you for your diatribe. Now, let's continue. Let's continue and
1: great
9: let
1: job,
9: the people didn't come to hear you.
1: Is that Bernie?
10: You should be questioned about your diabolical record.
1: Is that security? That guy right there? Seriously, is that security? That's security? This woman is security? My goodness. Is that security? I'm actually wondering. Is that this guy? He's the most prominent Democrat in the country, and that's his security? This little woman right here and the guy? Holy cow. James Talrico not making a lot of sense with his next campaign promise. Take a look at this.
8: banning corporate PACs and super PACs so billionaires aren't making unlimited secret donations to political campaigns in this country.
1: Oh, yeah. James Tallarico looks like the kid that on Christmas morning gets the little, you know, the old school gun from like the 40s and 50s. It's like a little pew and it's like attached to a string and a cork comes out. Like, I feel like that's what he has in Texas still as a 38-year-old man. That whole thing about the super PACs is ironic, though. We looked into it. James Tallarico's super PAC has raised over $70 million for his campaign. What's he talking about? And look at all of his mega donors. So many. And because he's struggling to win over black voters, he's doing anything he can to win over black voters and black people and essentially anything in the state of Texas that's black.
11: Well, there is no way to win Texas without black Texans. If we're going to do that effectively, we have to show up for, invest in, and listen to black communities, black business leaders, black faith leaders, black elected officials. I've been visiting black-owned businesses and black churches all over Texas. I've been appearing on black media. We are polling better with black Texans than any Democrat in modern Texas history.
1: Yes, I bought a black Toyota Corolla with a black leather interior, I'm for anything that's black in the state of Texas. So please vote for me, James Tallarico, with my little pea shooter gun. Dr. Fauci went to Capitol Hill and fell flat on his face.
12: On the advice of counsel, I respectfully decline to answer based upon my rights under the Fifth Amendment to the Constitution.
1: Some of America's most prominent doctors were canceled because of Dr. Fauci. One of them is going to join us next. And did you know that Tony Fauci was injured by the vaccines? Well, we didn't either. And there's a story.

0: You're watching An American Moment.
1: President Trump wrote on Twitter, "Don't be afraid of COVID. Don't let it dominate your life." Almost 210,000 Americans are dead from this disease. Don't let it dominate your life. It's okay to be afraid of COVID, and it's okay that it's dominating your life.
2: I think we have to be afraid, very afraid of the COVID.
3: How are you doing?
4: Hi, Papa.
3: Did you have a good nap?
4: Aww.
5: You remember that? Remember what they did to us. You might remember this moment as well when politicians rolled up their sleeves to prove to the world that this experimental vaccine was safe and effective. It was not. And now millions of Americans are suffering from vaccine injuries. But this was Dr. Fauci getting shot number one of six on December 22nd, 2020.
6: So many in our nation are saying, if Dr. Fauci gets the vaccine, I'm going to get the vaccine. So tell us a little bit of why it's important.
7: As a symbol to the rest of the country that I feel extreme confidence in the safety and the efficacy of this vaccine, and I want to encourage everyone who has the opportunity to get vaccinated.
5: And now, according to Tony Fauci's own diary, his own words, just months after getting that shot in June of that following year, Fauci suffered a pulmonary infarction, June of 2021. Think about that. Tony Fauci was injured by the vaccine just after getting it and never warned the public about it. Dr. Drew Pinsky is the chief patient officer at the wellness company. Dr. Drew, great to have you in studio.
8: You call it tell, Rob. It's crazy, right? He had no risk factors for pulmonary embolus. You would normally, if you had someone that age who spontaneously had a pulmonary embolus with no risk factors, you'd go on a cancer surge because why is he coagulating like that?
5: Right.
8: The vaccine does that.
5: Tell us what this is. Essentially, he got the shot. A short time later, part of his lung died.
8: He clotted in his leg, probably. The clot moved to his lungs. He had three emboli there. One of them actually blocked the blood supply to his lung completely, and the lung died.
5: Yes. Okay, so he's not required by law to make that information public.
8: No, in fact,
5: he's entitled, about his role at that time.
8: Look, I understand. This whole thing has been such a travesty. The fact is, what they did... I was thinking about this morning. Like, it's possible to say, look, for very elderly people, people at high risk, this vaccine may be useful. And for a 19-year-old college student, the risk is not worth it.
5: Yeah, or children.
8: Children. And they said nothing like that. Everybody has to get it, and they did not have the bioethical standing for a mandate. Look, I was canceled summarily during COVID.
5: Can you tell that story, by the way?
8: Very much like
5: this.
8: What Trump said during that interview there you just heard, which was just like, hey, everybody, the opposite of public health is panic. We are supposed to arm people, encourage people, calm people down, and help them manage the crisis at hand, not tell them to hide under their bed.
5: Right.
8: That was an insanity. And by the way, as we now know, not everyone was at real risk from this thing. And I was just saying, look, everybody, we had this thing called H1N1, which killed 300,000 people. These are horrible outbreaks.
5: Yeah.
8: They killed people. But you don't even know that one happened. Now, we have to go from one that killed 300,000, you didn't know what happened, to one that killed 1.2 million. It's awful, but close the world for it and harm tens of millions of people and children. It's insane in terms of years of life lost, productivity lost, mental health problems caused.
5: Right.
8: It is insurmountable.
5: And that moment, that was right before that Trump tweet was October 5th, 2020. That's right before the 2020 election. And Jake Tapper is saying, don't let it control your life. Donald Trump was right. If you are young and fit and healthy, and when I say young, I mean relatively young as well. If you're elderly and infirmed, maybe there was a point to taking the vaccine. People are still getting vaccinated for COVID right now. I can't believe it. I want to ask you about the second chapter in this pandemic, because I think there is a second chapter, and I think it's vaccine injury. Yeah. Nobody wants to talk about this. Yeah. Millions of people are dealing with autoimmune diseases that are rare, heart conditions, myocarditis in teenagers and people in their 20s, pericarditis. Here's a headline. Why are so many young adults getting cancer? You think maybe, Dr. Drew, it has something to do with that poison that we were all forced to inject ourselves with?
8: Let's even back off that and say we know the pathogenic protein is the spike protein, both from COVID, right, and from the vaccine. We're getting loads of spike protein from the vaccine. We're not allowed, to ask the question, is the spike protein causing these problems? Because it might implicate the vaccine.
5: Right.
8: And that is the insanity of the circumstance we're in. I am totally prepared to find out, guess what, it was COVID source of spike protein that caused the most damage, in which case, right, maybe the vaccine has some utility, but kind of doesn't make sense given the spike protein is being produced in sometimes unregulated quantities, or maybe it's both. that's really putting us all at risk.
5: This is going to be the second chapter, and we're going to deal with this for decades.
8: No one's asking any of these questions because they're fearful of being canceled and losing their careers because it might implicate them.
5: Like you. They canceled you. They canceled your colleague, Peter McCullough, who was on with us last night because of what you said during the pandemic that ended up being right by and large.
8: Yeah, New York Times went after me, and with Rob Schneider and I both got taken down by the New York Times. We now read those articles together.
5: Rob Schneider, the comedian?
8: The comedian, because we were right on everything that they took aim at us for.
5: And Democrats yesterday refused to even entertain asking Dr. Fauci a serious question. Here's a soundbite. Yeah. This is the ranking Democrat during this hearing yesterday. Listen closely.
9: It also feels like a new public health threat is hitting us every month. There's a foodborne parasite affecting thousands of people in Michigan and across the country, and our federal agencies still haven't fully pinned down the source of that outbreak.
5: Oh, Dr. Drew, they haven't pinned down the source?
8: Yeah.
5: People are getting diarrhea from lettuce, we think?
8: Maybe.
5: Okay, 20 million people worldwide have died from COVID. It was 6 years ago that it first hit us in the spring of 2020. Yeah. We still haven't pinned down the source. Was it the wet market? Was it a pangolin, like Dr. Fauci once said? Or did it come from the coronavirus laboratory a mile and a half down the road?
8: And by the way, cyclosporine, we have 3,000 cases every year. It's diarrhea. It's treated with Scepter. It's easy. It's not a big deal. If you're very elderly, if you're immune suppressed, yes, pay attention.
5: But Dr. Drew, he said that. That's the ranking Democrat. He said that without seeing any irony in his comments.
8: And no one else other than you has commented on this, in fact.
5: That's
8: so, yeah, it is a problem.
5: That's a problem.
8: And look, the growing consensus, at least, is there's some satisfaction that people are sort of going, okay, yeah, it seems like the fact that they're working on that particular virus right there, right next door, and that Fauci himself in his diaries said the wet market was probably an amplifying event and not a causational event.
5: Yes.
8: Okay, let's get with it. Let's get on with it.
5: Dr. Drew, great to see you tonight. Thanks so much for being here. We appreciate it, as always. Okay, on another note, a tale of two Tonys. Who had a worse week, Tony Romo or Tony Fauci? Dr. Tony failed the congressional test. Quarterback Tony failed the sobriety test. Both are in hot water, as we say.

0: for a strong America.
1: Okay, on another note, tonight it has been a tough week for Tony. Tony Fauci, yes, but also Tony Romo, too. As you know, Tony Fauci testified on Capitol Hill this week and pled the fifth, even though he's got a pardon from Joe Biden, which would be like being told to get a COVID vaccine and then being told to wear a COVID mask. Oh, wait, we were, by Tony Fauci, who decided that this was a good idea instead of answering questions.
2: On the advice of counsel, on the advice of counsel, on the advice of counsel, on the advice of counsel, I respectfully decline to answer based upon my rights under the Fifth Amendment to the Constitution.
1: Oh, he pled the fifth 111 times on Wednesday. He could end up getting arrested. That could happen. Meantime, Tony Romo, who's the biggest star on the CBS NFL broadcast alongside Jim Nance, was leaving a golf event, and this happened.
3: Where are you coming from?
4: The golf course. And I'm going to meet Grandma and Grandpa.
3: How many drinks have you had?
4: Zero.
3: I'm going to run you through some fields.
4: What's that mean?
3: Field sobriety tests. Are you willing to take any field sobriety tests?
4: Call my lawyer. That's
3: willing to submit to a PBT?
4: What is that?
3: Machine that you blow in?
4: I've already heard from all the lawyers, don't ever do that. Did I pass this test?
3: You turn around?
4: No, I didn't, huh?
1: No, they handcuffed him. Tony knew from the start that he was not in a good spot there. Romo arrested for DUI, and according to police, he was driving allegedly with an open container in the car. Apparently, it was a nip. Now Romo is on leave from CBS Sports until further notice. I think he'll be back, but he puts his $18 million a year salary in jeopardy. He was making $180 million over 10 years. He is the second highest.

Paid NFL analyst behind Tom Brady, meaning obviously he could have and should have made a different choice here. But I do think it's important to point this out. He was polite. He cooperated with police. He did not resist arrest. And he was arrested without issue. Nothing else happened. But Tony Fauci, by the way, definitely had a worse week. All right. Have a great weekend. We'll be back Monday. Send me an email, finnertyshow@newsmax.com. 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Greg's next.

0: Good evening and welcome to Greg Kelly Reports. I'm Joe Pinion. Well, look, folks, after this week, it is abundantly clear the America we love didn't die. It was simply corrupted, one unelected bureaucrat at a time, one hollowed out institution at a time. See, there was once an America where the scientific method mattered more than the ego of the scientists, where civil rights groups hunted hate without fomenting fear, where the spies we trusted our nation's secrets with, well, they lied to the bad guys, not the American public, where the faceless few who outlive our pitched politics never weaponized the power we gave them against the public they promised to serve. That America was quite real. You didn't imagine it. But this week, the veil on this American deception, it finally fell in a hail of silence from a man named Anthony Stephen Fauci. Now, more than 100 times, the most trusted face in American medicine sat before the United States Senate, and he took the fifth. That famous or infamous plea you reach for when your own words might put you in a jail cell. That's the silence of a man who helped orchestrate a medical coup d'etat against his own countrymen, and he knows it. But since he'd rather pretend he has amnesia, let's just spell out what we now know this left-wing folk hero with an MD actually did. He looked at your grandmother, sick, frightened, maybe immunocompromised, and he told her that the bandana at the bottom of her closet for the last 5 years would protect her lungs from an invisible killer. Meanwhile, his own notes said the only masks he knew might help were N95 masks. He forced preschoolers and kindergartners into masks he knew wouldn't help them or protect their teachers, emptied the classrooms, and were now living through a learning loss nightmare that this generation will likely never recover from. His own notes say he didn't believe COVID came from a wet market. But when we had experts like Robert Redfield, the former director of the CDC, say perhaps the virus may indeed have come from a lab, well, Anthony Fauci and the status quo helped have him erased from any credible halls within the medical community. No questions asked. And yet, if you ask the left-stream media, the darlings of the DNC, anybody who aligns with this unholy cabal, well, Tony Fauci can do no wrong. He's still a saint. You see, they're still selling the lie. Because the lie is the business model. It's not just Tony Fauci, it's every single one of the institutions they've hollowed out, kept standing, and then left the lights on. It's the Southern Poverty Law Center writing checks to the Ku Klux Klan while calling soccer moms from Moms to Liberty a threat to democracy. It's the left-stream media calling Donald Trump and his supporters Nazis while those same outlets made excuses for Graham Plattner and his Nazi tattoo on their way to trying to put him in the United States Senate. It's Democrats insisting for decades that illegals don't vote, can't vote. It's a conspiracy theory. You should be wearing a tinfoil hat if the words come out of your mouth. But then we heard the governor from the state of New Jersey confirmed that 6,600 illegals living in New Jersey illegally told the state they couldn't vote and ended up on the voter rolls anyway. These aren't accidents, folks. That's a business model. And it will end when we have accountability. But the only way we're going to get accountability is if we start filling the seats in those hollowed out bureaucratic halls that can actually have the power to get the job done. To help me break all of this down, I want to bring in our friend, senior advisor at the America First Policy Institute and a former principal deputy press secretary at the White House, Mr. Hogan Gidley. Hogan, thank you so much for joining me, my friend. I mean, look, there's so much to unpack with Fauci, but for me, it's bigger than Fauci. It's the fact that all of these institutions are now effectively subsidiaries of Left Wing Inc., where all they do is try to present a version of America that never existed, get people to effectively hate their neighbors and ignore reality to hide the fact that they don't have any solutions for any Americans at all.
1: Yeah, a couple things. First of all, Joe, outstanding monologue. You cannot overstate the damage that Fauci did to the institutions of the medical community, the health experts, if you will. He did so much to hurt the growth, both mentally, physically, of children across this country, hurting people with vaccines that were not proven, were not tested, that he promised us would make us better, promised us we wouldn't get the virus, and then said we wouldn't spread it if we got it, and tried to shame all of those people into getting it. I fought with this man in the White House, in the Situation Room, on countless occasions, because it just didn't comprehend. It couldn't jive with me. When I heard what he said, I was like, hold on, but are you sure? He didn't have answers to simple questions. So there's no wonder he didn't want to go on Newsmax or Fox or any other network where he would be asked a question. Instead, he went on these networks where people were just sycophantic to him and his lies, just because it was antithetical to Donald Trump.
0: Yeah, I think to that point, it specifically, right? We talked about it here many times. The ego was bigger than the science. The science is supposed to govern the day. They told us to trust the science, and yet we saw his testimony this week. I mean, he was silent. He refused to take accountability. I mean, he was effectively, you know, so pompous about so much of this a few years ago. Take a listen. I want to get your reaction.
2: Yeah. Once people feel empowered and protected legally, you are going to have schools, universities, and colleges are going to say, you want to come to this college, buddy? You're going to get vaccinated. Lady, you're going to get vaccinated. Yeah. Big corporations like Amazon and Facebook and all of those others are going to say, you want to work for us? You get vaccinated. And it's been proven that when you make it difficult for people in their lives, they lose their ideological bullshit and they get vaccinated.
0: Yeah, I mean, it's just... It's beyond words, Hogan, because this is the man that was entrusted to help us get through a pandemic released on the world like a plague by the Chinese Communist Party. Billions of dollars, trillions of dollars done to the global economy. And it's quite clear that he had an agenda that was completely antithetical to the actual interests of the American people.
1: Yeah, and he knew it was all a lie. He used taxpayer dollars to fund the very program that developed and then released coronavirus and then said he didn't know anything about it. He has lied time and time again, not just to the American people, not just to the president, where I saw him lie many times, but to Congress on multiple occasions at this point as well. This man's reputation should be so tarnished. He should be a pariah, and instead, he's paraded around Washington, D.C. still as the paragon of virtue simply because he fought back against Donald Trump. The media was so mad Donald Trump made jokes about them at the White House Correspondents' Dinner 2.0. They don't even care. They're not angry at all. They don't show any type of resentment or hatred toward a man like Dr. Fauci that took them down all of these roads that have now been proven to be false. And it blows my mind they're still mad at Donald Trump as opposed to the ones who lied to him and lied to America like Dr. Fauci.
0: Well, you know, Hogan, to that point, I want to pivot a little bit because, you know, obviously we have a midterm coming up. Much has been made about the poll numbers. Is President Trump's support sagging? I come from the perspective that if we deliver on the promises that were made, the American people will show up for us at the polls. And you look at what's happened here with Dr. Fauci, it's about a lack of accountability. We've got U.S. attorneys that President Trump has selected that can't be seated. They're either the courts are throwing them off. President Trump makes them interim. They bring indictments. The courts won't honor the indictments. We have an attorney general that is in a temporary space. Yes, Todd's a talented man. But let's be very clear about one thing. You cannot use the full power and authority of the Attorney General's office while you're still trying to get members of the United States Senate to vote for you. It's just a practical reality. And I remind people, we had 51 former members of U.S. intelligence that said that Hunter Biden's laptop was Russian disinformation when they knew 11 months prior that it wasn't. Claudia Tenney, member of Congress, sent a criminal referral along with others to the AG. It is still collecting dust at the Department of Justice. So accountability must be had. How do we get it when we have Republicans standing in the way of the actual vehicle necessary for us to be able to get that accountability?
1: And those 51 intel agents who said that was a Russian disinformation, either A, they can't spot Russian disinformation, which is a problem, or B, they knew it was all a lie and they pushed it anyway. That is the problem with that intel community. There is no trust. There is no faith. There is no confidence in the powers that be in Washington because they have lied to us time and time again, and they have been caught doing so on multiple occasions. It is very hard, whether you're Dr. Fauci or, you, as you point out, the intel agents, telling the American people something. You should be able to trust your government and what they say and the information they put forward. And every time, it just seems as though they cut against Donald Trump, they cut against conservatives, and the information they put out, you notice it's never wrong in the opposite direction. They never give us more credit than find out they have to push that, put that toothpaste back in the tube. Nope. It's always pushing a liberal Democratic narrative that turns out to be fake and false and phony, and the American people are the ones who suffer for it. Thankfully, though, as you just point out, the word that matters, it's not just a transparency. It's not just letting people know what's happening. Where is the accountability for those who have lied to us now for decades? That's what this administration, I think, is going to get to sooner rather than later. I just hope it's sooner.
0: Absolutely. People make mistakes all the time. The issue that we have right now is that these are not mistakes. This is a concerted effort, a cabal, organized, working hand in hand, even unseen, to perpetuate one lie after the next lie on the American people. We saw it with Fauci. We saw it with those 51 members of foreign intelligence. We saw it right now with the Southern Poverty Law Center. Everywhere you look, they are working hand in hand, private interests, public interest, to deceive the American people. If we don't get an AG, if we don't have U.S. attorneys, we're never going to actually get the accountability that the American people deserve. And that, to me, is why you see the reluctance of Americans to come out and support Republicans right now in this moment. Hogan Gidley, I appreciate you, my friend. God bless. We'll talk soon.
1: Thanks, Joe. God bless.
0: All right. Coming up, a different kind of look at the war in Iran. Are we potentially backsliding towards global warfare? What should we be paying attention to? We bring in some experts. We help you break it down. China, Ukraine, Yemen, Donald J. Trump at the center. It's a heavyweight fight you don't want to miss. Keep it locked. We'll be right back on Newsmax.

0: on Newsmax TV.
1: And welcome back to Greg Kelly Reports. I'm Joe Pinion. Well, U.S., Israel, they are reportedly preparing for their most aggressive strikes against Iran yet, with attacks possibly coming as soon as this weekend. The conflict leading to a pretty important question. How far will this war begin to expand? Are we headed for some kind of global warfare? Let's bring in retired Air Force Brigadier General Blaine Hault. General, great to be with you. I mean, look, I have joked in some ways that this is starting to feel a little bit World Cup-esque. When you look at what is happening here with all of these wars, I mean, they're the two wars that most people know about. We've got USA fighting against Iran with the help of Israel. Then we've got, in many ways, the forgotten war to the north, where you've got Russia and Ukraine. But now, for me, the question becomes, it appears as if this war is expanding. You start off with Iran. We know that you have now conflict in the Bam Strait. So how do we get more people to realize that what started off with a killed Khomeini and a conflict over the strait is now expanding as far as the Caspian Sea, the Mediterranean Sea, and everywhere in between?
2: You know, Joe, when you get an enemy into the position that we have the IRGC and this regime, the number one state sponsor of terror for 47 years, when you get them into this place, then they're going to be desperate. They're going to lash out. Expansion is really the only thing they have left. But the problem with that is it's going to be a very short-lived expansion that burns out rather quickly. What do I mean by that? Well, you've got the Houthis, Hamas, and Hezbollah that are orphaned effectively. Scott Bessent and the Treasury have done a masterful job of turning off all of the laundering, all of the illicit ways that they've gotten money. Their supply chains are absolutely smashed, and there's not much for them to do but live in desperation and do desperate acts. The IRGC, meanwhile, is on its last legs, and when it gets vulnerable enough, we're going to pass that baton over to the Iranian people, which are organized. Yes, they have supplies. They have intelligence. They're talking to us. And then you've got the Kurds in the northeast, which are not just a blocking force to stop the IRGC, but they're also there to aid and assist the revolutionaries who are going to take back this country. I don't think there's any reverse gear on that, but I think all of this expansion then starts to contract in the days, weeks, and maybe months ahead.
1: I want to bring in our friend Gordon Chang here. He's a China analyst, author of Plan Red, China's Project to Destroy America. Gordon, appreciate you joining us, my friend. I mean, look, I think we try to make this as simple at home for people to understand, but you've got the U.S. is shooting at Iran. Iran is shooting at the U.S. and Kuwait. You've got, you know, the Houthis in Yemen trying to chase the Saudis, you know, basically through the Bam Strait all the way up to the Suez Canal. I mean, it is a mess. And behind all of this, there's China cutting checks to all the people we're trying to defeat.
3: Yes, the war is expanding, Joe. And because of that, it could become extremely volatile. Got to remember, in the late 1930s, there were separate wars, and they merged into what we now call World War II. We can see the same thing happening. And by the way, you have Ukraine and Russia now are involved because you had that disaster over the Caspian Sea. So really what you've got right now are these two big wars merging, and we could see this war spread for quite some time.
1: You know, you look at this, you know, Blaine, and because there's the war abroad, and I think sometimes it's very easy, you know, aside from the gas prices that are destroying many American families right now in service of the greater good, there's also the threat right here at home. People forget there was that Chinese hacking of a town in Massachusetts, Littleton. They were basically embedded in their water and electric. Now we are actually hearing the new reports of cyber attacks against a Minnesota water facility. We don't believe that's Chinese. We think that's Iranian. And so you've got China hacking the homeland. You've got Iran hacking the homeland. You've got Ukraine now that is actually firing at Iranian ships in the Caspian Sea, right, because they're trying to protect their interests. So war on the home front, shooting war abroad, and the shooting war abroad has gone from one strait to two straits to two different theaters, now converging to become one theater.
2: Right. Well, in the Caspian Sea, Zelensky just visited Washington, D.C., and I think that the president put a fire blanket on that, because the last thing we want is a deeper complication in the merging of those two wars. That doesn't serve anybody on any side anywhere. It gets to the same exact pathway that Gordon is eloquently talking about. But the most important part is, if you're worried about Chinese, Iranian, Hezbollah, Trendera Agua, Venezuelan terror group cooperation, well, look no further than the United States, because all those terror cells are here. We know about some of them. We just saw these operations up in the middle part of our country, up in the north. And we're in for a little bit of a rough ride while we do things overseas. And so we've got to be very mindful that our government is doing everything it can. But 4 years of open borders and thousands upon thousands of PLA members, Iranian IRGC members here, or present a clear and present danger to us until we get through this.
1: Gordon, final question to you. Look, President Trump has gone out of his way to talk about the quality of his relationship with Xi Jinping. I'm sure trying to do what he can to get concessions. But at the end of the day, we know for a fact that thousands of military-aged men were sent to our southern border by the Chinese Communist Party. We know for a fact that China continues to bankroll Iran. They continue to bankroll the Taliban in Afghanistan. They continue to, in many ways, become a feeder for resources to Russia. At what point does the president pull the trigger and say, we must use the Patriot Act, we must seize the illicit Chinese funds that we know are actually being used to undermine America's interests?
3: I think that we're at that point right now. I think the Chinese are certainly pushing President Trump, especially with these sales of MANPADs, these shoulder-fired missiles. This is a serious situation, because Xi Jinping is basically saying to the president of the United States, I dare you to come after me. And we do know, as Blaine just talked about, these terror cells are here. They are. We don't have defenses against their drones, as we saw at Barksdale Air Force Base and at McGuire and a couple of other bases throughout the country. So really, we're at a point where this war is not just over there. It's, as Blaine said, that war is over here, and it's going to be fought on American soil. And for the first time since the War of 1812, Americans will fight a foreign enemy in a sustained battle on their own territory.
1: Absolutely. Again, we tried to work. We had a Monroe Doctrine. We weren't going to have socialism and encroaching interest on our own hemisphere. It appears as if the creep has found our shores, and it's not going to stop there. Gordon, Blaine, God bless you both. We'll talk soon.
2: God bless you.
3: Thanks, guys.
1: Coming up, a red alert. The midterms are here. It appears that the Dems are in complete disarray. But are there cracks in the dam? Are our candidates doing as well as they should be? Find out what you can and should be doing to preserve the Republic. Keep it locked here on Greg Kelly Reports. We'll be right back.

0: And welcome back. Well, the midterms are just 95 days away, and we've got some news for Republicans. Do not take things for granted. This is not in the bag. Everyone has been focused on Dems in disarray, serious fractures in that party. I mean, mismanagement galore. But the GOP, we still have some issues. Republicans are facing a tough road ahead. We've got some competitive Senate seats in Georgia, North Carolina, Ohio, Iowa, you name it. These should be the easy, okay streets. So what's going on with the polling in these states? We bring in our panel to discuss, senior editor of the Daily Signal and author of The Woketopus, Tyler O'Neill. Also with us, Dustin Olson, pollster of the American Pulse and host of the Trade Secrets podcast. Thank you so much. Look, Tyler, I'll start with you. Want to take a look at some of these polls, right? You've got the Ohio governor's race, the New York Times, the Siena University polling has our Vivek Ramaswamy and the Democrat, even, whereas Tony Fabrizio, the famous Trump pollster from 2016, he says the Dems are up three. So what's your thoughts on that? Because for me, you think of Ohio, we should be able to be starting to put people away early.
1: Yeah, I think the Buckeye State generally leans in the Republican column, but you have to look at the way that it has been governed recently. And I think Vivek Ramaswamy is presenting a new path forward for the Republican Party in Ohio, but Mike DeWine has been an embarrassment for many Republicans for a while. And so I think the Ohio Republican Party is looking for someone to energize them, and we'll have to see if Vivek can really pull it off.
0: You know, Dustin, to that point, right, I think part of the Dem strategy, I think whether you hate them or love them, there might be some evil genius in it. They've been able to convince certain Democrats that have name ID, have some cachet, and for reasons passing understanding, seem to have some crossover appeal to come out of retirement and run again. I think we're seeing that in Ohio in that Senate race. You've got the Times, Siena University saying that, you know, we've got a Republican up by 3 points. A Fabrizio Impact says that Sherrod Brown is up 3 points. So any way you slice it, it looks like it could be a toss-up. You look down in the state of North Carolina as well. You've got the former governor of the Democrat, Cooper, there, who seems across the board is having wide margins no matter who you ask. So, again, what is happening in these states here where President Trump was dominant, where Republicans have been dominant, and all of a sudden in this midterm, it seems as if our candidates are behind where we would hope we would be at this particular point in the cycle?
2: Well, Roy Cooper has definitely been probably the biggest coup for Democrats for recruitment this cycle, and has turned out to be he's most likely going to get a pickup for Democrats in that seat, which is important for them. Though that being said, he is a former governor, and it is pretty typical for polling. And at this point, we're just about to go into August. It is typical for the guy who's known to be ahead by that much. And Whatley is just not as known. But if it's this way in a month from now, then I think you can have a pretty good idea where it's going. Ohio tends to look more competitive than it does when we get to the fall. But these are warning signs that Republicans need to be taking seriously. And we have to be honest, the history, the trend has always said that the party out of power is more likely going to pick up seats. But because of what you set this up with, Democrats in disarray, they have underperformed the generic ballot almost the entire cycle. Right. They've still been ahead, but they've underperformed. And it's because of lots of self-inflicted wounds.
0: You know, Tyler, to that point, right, I don't want to make light of the fact that the Dems are in complete shambles, right? They're at negative $2 million when you account for what they owe versus what they have on hand. Republicans have over $100 million in the bank and growing at the RNC. So they've done a tremendous job there being stewards of those resources. But again, all eyes eventually come down to Texas. You look at what's happening there. We had a contentious primary. It's well documented that we now have a little bit of a staring match going on. Who's going to spend the money first in Texas? Ken Paxton's a proven winner there. But look, we can mock Tallarico all we want, but he's raising money. And even though he seems to think that God is many genders and perhaps even vegan, he seems to actually be resonating with more Texans than I would have expected.
1: Yeah, well, it's interesting.
2: Said that the party out of power is more likely going to pick up seats. But because of what you set this up with, Democrats in disarray, they have underperformed the generic ballot almost the entire cycle.
0: Right.
2: They've still been ahead, but they've underperformed. And it's because of lots of self-inflicted wounds.
0: You know, Tyler, to that point, right, I don't want to make light of the fact that the Dems are in complete shambles, right? They're at negative $2 million when you account for what they owe versus what they have on hand. Republicans have over $100 million in the bank and growing at the RNC. So they've done a tremendous job there being stewards of those resources. But again, all eyes eventually come down to Texas. You look at what's happening there. We had a contentious primary. It's well documented that we now have a little bit of a staring match going on. Who's going to spend the money first in Texas? Ken Paxton's a proven winner there. But look, we can mock Tallarico all we want, but he's raising money. And even though he seems to think that God is many genders and perhaps even vegan, he seems to actually be resonating with more Texans than I would have expected.
1: Yeah, well, it's interesting that Tallarico has been unwilling to use God's own preferred pronouns. But when it comes to that whole issue, I think the left, the Democratic Party, is so off on the deep end. And when we're talking about expecting the normal political shifts of right and left to follow after a presidential race like in 24, I think President Trump won in 24 in no small part due to the fact that the American people woke up to how radical this leftist ideology has become. And, you know, now we're talking, I mean, you opened your monologue mentioning the Southern Poverty Law Center funding the plan clandestinely in order to prop up their push. You know, they're putting moms and dads who want a say in their kids' education on a map with chapters of the Ku Klux Klan. I mean, I've been raising a stink about this for years, and yet now we're finally seeing, hopefully, accountability. That's the kind of thing Republicans want to hear more of. And I think the more we expose how far off the reservation this woke insanity is, the better it will look even this November.
0: Absolutely. Again, it seems weird when you're talking about over $125 million in the bank to zero on the other side to say people need to do more. But I do think that we need to do a better job of telling people who believe in the vision of President Trump and conservative values, you might need to knock on a few more doors this cycle. You might need to make a few more phone calls, not because things are dire, but because there are a confluence of events that are making it more difficult for some of your neighbors to see the good work that's happening down in D.C. on your behalf. Going to have to leave it there. Tyler, Dustin, appreciate you both. God bless you. We'll talk soon.
2: Take care.
0: All right. Coming up, the American dream, the home, the yard, two cars, maybe a dog. Is it finally out of reach? And if so, who killed it? Why are there so many migrants at the root of so many of the deficiencies of the American dream? We'll let you know all about it here on Newsmax. Keep it locked. We'll be right back.

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1: And welcome back to Greg Kelly Reports. I'm Joe Pinion. Well, the American dream, folks, it's at the heart of everything that we love, the promise that hard work leads to a better life. But for most of us, that dream feels like it's getting further and further and further away, particularly for our children. And in part, illegal immigration is at the core of migrants coming to the country, stealing jobs, and now perhaps even the dream of home ownership. Now, many of them are here on something called a H-1B visa. Those are people who are here legally, but it is a program involving billions of dollars in corporate spending and employer investment. But critics say that many of those visa holders have access to benefits that many Americans are locked out of. Home loans, including 30-year mortgages, raising the question about whether American workers are being left behind while those who have been brought to America to work are getting ahead. Here to discuss the Heritage Foundation's Todd Benzman, who is also a former Department of Homeland Security advisor, and of course my friend Mark Lamb, former sheriff of Pinal County and the Republican nominee for Arizona's 5th Congressional District. So, Todd, I want to talk to you specifically about this housing crisis. Look, we've got places like New York City. You've got places like Los Angeles County in California. Both places, we can directly correlate about 30% of the housing deficit to people living here illegally, living in housing. So at some point, we have to not just be talking about deporting people, but also dealing with the fact that there are people illegally occupying homes that would otherwise go to American citizens.
2: You can't have 10 to 13 or 15 million people cross the border who are just going to live inside the country unhoused. They got to live somewhere. They're going to fill up apartment buildings. They're going to fill up rental properties. They're going to induce homeowners to, parcel out limited space in some of these houses for too many people. And it's going to drive up the cost of rent. It's just basic economics. Of course that's happening. Of course it is. We let millions of people in over that border into the country in a very short period of time. And they spread out, they fanned out to every major American city from coast to coast. And it just so happened that there was a coincidence of higher property, rents and costs to that. And of course, that's what it's partly due to.
1: You know, Sheriff, you sit here and you look at what happens here. Yes, we can talk about the people living in rentals. We can go deeper into the H-1B visa issues. But it's so much bigger than that. Here in the state of New York, we have a DMV that is linked in many ways to the Board of Elections, like most states. We give people who are here illegally driver's licenses. We pass this thing called green light law, which means that they get a driver's license that looks completely identical to any driver's license that you or I would get. And the state has no real mechanism to tell you anything about this individual. And now you fast forward, we've got people who are here illegally killing people, driving trucks, illegal driving trucks. I mean, the whole thing is crazy, but it's failure by design. We gave them the license. We gave them the instrument to kill, and Americans are struggling because of it.
3: Yeah, Joe, look, we're the authors of this case. You know, Todd mentioned it. We had probably, my estimation, over 15 million people come into this country. You know, we're watching videos of what's happening in Spain, which I hear reports of maybe 65,000 people. We were getting this four times that every month under the Biden administration. How can it not affect housing? How can it not affect the job market? It has absolutely done that. And what happens when you don't have a house, you can't find work, you resort to crime oftentimes. Then we had government programs taking tax dollars, funding these programs, or funding NGOs who were in turn funding all of this. Now we're finding out, I just saw something from Stephen Miller saying that millions of illegals have been collecting $2,000 a month on Social Security who are on there fraudulently taking money away from American citizens, from the elderly of this country, and certainly taken away from the youth in the sense that they can no longer afford the American dream because of what our government has actually done to the American people.
1: Well, absolutely. Again, your hard-earned tax dollars going to people here illegally, giving them the resources they need for the down payment you'll never be able to afford. They're getting $2,000 a month. You've got people going to their own bank account, and it's negative. And they're working two and three jobs. They're here legally. They're here, born here. It's a disaster. We have to make sure we're putting the American people first, putting America first. Gonna have to leave it there. Todd, Mark, God bless you both. We'll talk soon.
3: God bless you too, Jeff.
1: Well, still ahead, it wouldn't be a end of the week without more left-wing lunacy. A new name in Maine politics is turning heads. It's not just because he's the man replacing the man with the Nazi tattoo on his chest. It turns out, to quote the Dems, he might be a little bit weird. We'll break it all down for you here on Newsmax. Keep it locked. We'll be right back.

0: You're watching An American Moment.
1: And welcome back, folks. Well, I don't know if you've heard this. In another episode of Things Too Weird to Make Up, Graham Platner's replacement in Maine is keeping romance in the family. His longtime love is also his second cousin. And the high school sweethearts have two children together. But wait, there's more left-wing lunacy. Then you come to New York City. Mayor Zoran Mamdani defending a controversial website, critics say, targets his own citizens, property owners here in New York City. Plus new details about Gavin Newsom's steamy affair with his former staffer, and he might actually be happy about it. Here to break it all down, Brittany Hughes, MRC video host, and Tony Katz, host of the Tony Katz Today. Thank you so much for joining us. Look, Tony, I'll start with you. First, we have Graham Platner, Nazi tattoo on his chest, and then he's accused of sexual assault, so he had to go. Not because of it, he did it, but probably because they found out about it, because they knew from the beginning. Now we find out that his replacement, Troy Jackson, is in a long-term relationship with his second son, a second cousin. What in the world is happening here, my friend?
2: I cannot explain Maine at all. I was told once by a Broadway star that love is love is love is love is love. Maine loves Nazi tattoos. And I should say Maine Democrats love Nazi tattoos and Nazis. And who am I to criticize what two grown adults want to do? It's up to the Maine voter to decide. And we should ask whether or not the Maine voter had any choice in who the replacement for Graham Platner was going to be. But since they were okay with Nazi tattoo guy, Nazi Graham Platner, alleged sexual abuser Graham Platner, a guy who laughed about dead soldiers Graham Platner, I don't think that this revelation about kissing cousins, as the expression might go, is going to move a single Maine Democrat. They still see Trump as worse, and they can't bring themselves to vote for anything that might be, or even nominate anyone who might be normal.
1: Brittany, I'll come to you because Zoran Mamdani, he basically doxed his own residents. He put up a website with their personal information for the high crime and misdemeanor of owning a building, owning pied-à-terre, owning property. I mean, has he forgotten that we had a woman who was killed by a mass shooter at Blackstone, or that we had the CEO of United Healthcare assassinated right here in the city? The city has become a crazy place. People are losing their minds, and you're

0: it's maybe the government, you know. I mean, this is exactly, again, what a communist does. And so when you vote for one, you shouldn't be surprised at what you get.
1: I mean, look, we haven't even got to talk about Gavin Newsom and his affairs. I've always said everyone's got a code. You get to define your own code. But I think thou shalt not sleep with my chief of staff, best friend's wife, who also happens to work with me, is probably at the top of the list. Quickly, Tony, to you, about 10 seconds. Do you think this was a willful leak?
2: Oh, great question. And the answer
1: I think they're trying to get out ahead of it.
2: Maybe. And they tried to get out ahead of Graham Platter, too, and it didn't work. Look, Gavin Newsom's going to have his own issues running for office. But remember, the left does not care. They have decided that what they hate is more important than the hateful people that they put in positions to
1: run. Absolutely. Got to leave it there. Brittany, Tony, thank you so much. We'll talk to you.
0: Thank you.
1: All right, stick ahead. Still more here on Newsmax. You don't want to miss it. Real news, real people. We'll tell you all about it after this.

All right, folks, that's going to do it for this edition of Greg Kelly Reports. I'm Joe Pinion. Just in case you've forgotten, elections are hard. Countries are difficult to maintain. But at the end of the day, America is a promise we make to our own citizens and a promise that we make to the world. A country, if we could keep it, that means we got to fight for our inheritance. Until next time, God bless. Keep the faith. We'll see you all back here next time.

0: Good evening, I'm Matthew Foldy. Welcome to the Right Squad. Tonight,
1: I remember questioning what he was doing, and I got in trouble and pulled off air for a couple of days.
0: Praise Fauci to save your job? Certainly not on the Right Squad. As humiliating and shameful as this week has been for America's former doctor, the disgraced Anthony Fauci, nothing will stop the fake news from derailing their cover-up operation. But hear how one journalist was axed from her job for just doing her job. Plus, for some gnats, Spain's chaotic, apocalypse-looking invasion has others saying, not in my house, no en mi casa. There's very few left in Europe. But hear how one of their sensible leaders is taking extraordinary measures to prevent this from happening at their doorstep. Not in Spain, however. And the tapes are out. And it's true. Sleepy Joe Biden. He did talk about classified documents with his ghostwriter. Well, well, well. But is he our donkey of the week? Trust me, there's a lot of competition. All that and a whole lot more this hour. But first, Democrats, at least some Democrats, consider themselves to be a big tent party, putting down the welcome mat for just about anyone, except for potentially John Fetterman. And they've made it clear that anything goes. Are you a Jewish politician, nevertheless in support of freeing whatever Palestine is? That's never been a country. Step right in. Are you a weird Texas vegan who thinks that God is non-binary? All right, come on in. Are you an angry socialist who wants to drown the biggest city in our nation in massive debt and sprinkle in a little radical Islamist ideology in there? Well, the Democrats have room for you, too. And guess what? Even your closest cousins could be in on the fun. If that is your definition of fun, you probably are a Democrat. If you thought that a Senate candidate like Graham Plattner doing the dirty in a porta potty wasn't pushing it far enough, I have news for you. The Democrats went the extra mile with his official replacement. Remember that they Kamala Harris this guy. They voted for Plattner. He's out. Now they have Troy Jackson. And we already knew this guy, and we've talked about him on the show, has a past filled with scandals. But I have to tell you guys, the newest evidence is the cherry on top. According to a new report, Maine Senate candidate, obviously Democrat, Troy Jackson, is in a long-term relationship, and we are not talking about Ilhan Omar here, with his high school sweetheart. Okay, that's fine. Okay, well, some might say that he might as well be from Alabama. However, I don't want to say that. I don't want to say that. We had Tommy Tuberville's wonderful interns in here. I want to talk about Troy Jackson. Because Troy Jackson's high school sweetheart, Lene Pelletier, happens to be his second cousin. This report was uncovered, I don't know how, by independent journalist Steve Robinson, who's a great journalist. He revealed that Jackson and Pelletier share two adult sons.
2: God.
0: And the same great-grandparents. Don't tell 23andMe about this. These lovebirds are not legally married, okay? This report, I'm not sure if that's better. This report, though, notes that this type of relationship is legal under state law. Apparently, it's actually legal in every state. And is... Well, I guess we'll talk about it.
3: Okay.
0: And it's not uncommon from where Jackson is from, all the way up in the North Maine Woods region bordering Canada. And we've discussed on the show how I need help with dating advice, and we've seen that Troy Jackson seems to be good with women, at least those who are related to him. I actually caught up with him yesterday right across the street from our studio to get his advice on the best date night spot in Maine.
4: Road tripping with my friend to Acadia National Park. He's going with his girlfriend, and he asked me to ask you, what is a good date night spot in Maine? In that part of the state, is there any, I don't know if that's exactly where you're from, but anywhere do we need to check out in Acadia region, Bar Harbor? I know it's no Hamilton.
5: Yeah. I don't know. There's the machines have a really great lobster pile. I think you came here Trenton, outside of, you know, great restaurant and stuff like that. But other than that, I mean, I don't know. I mean, all I did was go to the beach and, you know.
4: Is there a favorite hike?
5: Not really for me there. I mean, my favorite hike is up in Aristotle. So if you want to go there,
4: what's it called?
5: The Bowie Preserve.
0: Well, I think we're all surprised he didn't suggest a family reunion. I want to apologize to our viewers for that. If you couldn't understand him, neither could I. The guy was speaking with marbles in his mouth, and he wasn't eating while he was talking to me. But what he was saying there is, I asked him, I'm going to Acadia National Park next week. I said, can you tell me a hike to do there? Now, he, as you can see, is a fat slob, so he doesn't hike. But I also asked him about a good date night restaurant for him, where maybe he took his cousin wife, there. He also could barely name a restaurant in Maine. So Susan Collins, I think, has the mandate of heaven. Now, we're here with tonight's squad. We're going to jump right in. Alex, I appreciate how much of a fan you were of my journalism for this.
2: Tell me your thoughts about this. I sent Foldy an email. I was like, this is amazing. I can't believe you recognized him. Because honestly, like, if I was just walking through the restaurant across the street, I wouldn't have, like, thought twice. Like, he doesn't stand out.
3: Reality adds, like, 20 pounds.
0: It was a team effort between my friend Sarah Storm and I put it together that it was him. But then we realized, why the hell is he in D.C.? He's got under 100 days left. He should be in Maine every day.
2: I was curious. Did you
0: He was getting
2: this?
0: Orders from Chuck Schumer.
2: Okay, well, very interesting.
0: Can you talk about the legality of cousin marriage?
2: I wanted to jump in when you said this seems to be legal throughout the country. So, actually, Kentucky and Nevada.
0: Oh, boy.
2: Nevada, you would think with Las Vegas, maybe anything goes, but not so much. They both don't allow this. And I was doing a little research, and apparently with second cousins, you only share like 3% of DNA. But still, I mean, it is kind of weird. And when you asked where to meet someone, I'm surprised you didn't say, what was it, they share great-grandparents? He could have said great-grandma's house. Yeah. Just go play there.
0: So, Brekka, what Alex is saying is that Troy Jackson is more related to his spouse than Elizabeth Warren is Native American.
2: That is true.
0: Do you think that there is a single normal Democrat in Maine? Because we covered on the show the weird freak show of the debates that they had after they ousted Graham Plattner here. But this was Graham Plattner's pick for governor. He came in third in the gubernatorial.
2: Amazing. I can't believe you recognized him. Because honestly, like, if I was just walking through the restaurant across the street, I wouldn't have, like, thought twice. Like, he doesn't stand out.
3: Reality adds, like, 20 pounds.
0: It was a team effort between my friend Sarah Storm and I put it together that it was him. But then we realized, why the hell is he in D.C.? He's got under 100 days left. He should be in Maine every day.
2: I was curious. Did you
0: He was getting
2: this?
0: Orders from Chuck Schumer.
2: Okay, well, very interesting.
0: But can you talk about the legality of cousin marriage?
2: I wanted to jump in when you said this seems to be legal throughout the country. So, actually, Kentucky and Nevada.
0: Oh, boy.
2: Nevada, you would think with Las Vegas, maybe anything goes, but not so much. They both don't allow this. And I was doing a little research, and apparently with second cousins, you only share like 3% of DNA. But still, I mean, it is kind of weird. And when you asked where to meet someone, I'm surprised you didn't say, what was it, they share great-grandparents? He could have said great-grandma's house. Yeah. Just go play there.
0: So, Brekka, what Alex is saying is that Troy Jackson is more related to his spouse than Elizabeth Warren is Native American.
2: That is true.
0: Do you think that there is a single normal Democrat in Maine? Because we covered on the show the weird freak show of the debates that they had after they ousted Graham Plattner here. But this was Graham Plattner's pick for governor. He came in second in the or third in the gubernatorial race. And anyway, is this the best that they've got?
6: I mean, like you said, looking at the debate stage, I remember Ashley Webb. That's what I was thinking of when all the
0: Absolutely, they miss
6: yes.
0: her.
6: Yes, and she said when, you know, or he, I'm not really sure what to call her there, but she was like, I am good at songwriting, I am a poet. And then, you know, of course, Troy Jackson, when you're competing with that, that is the winner. I guess someone who marries your cousin becomes the winner when that's the competition.
0: So is Troy Jackson the best that they can put out and make?
7: I guess.
0: He's putting out, I mean.
7: Ding, ding, ding, ding, ding. That's what I think when I hear this. I mean, first of all, Maine Wire, shout out to them.
0: Absolutely, Steve Robinson is great.
7: I mean, who says conservatives can't do journalism? Yep. Yet again, we see here conservatives doing actual work, oppo research that, you know, the mainstream media, the liberal media could actually do here. Yep. I want to know what nickname John Fetterman comes up with for Troy Jackson now.
0: Can I just say, I want to get to other states in the country, but if you guys could ask Troy Jackson, given what we know about him now, one question, does anyone have a question that they would ask him?
8: Tim, I know you do.
2: Why not actually marry your cousin?
8: It's a great
2: They're
8: point.
2: They're just longtime partners.
8: And thanks to Nevada for defending the sanctity of marriage, as it sounds out. Yeah. What would you ask him?
9: 10% of marriages outside of the U.S. are second cousin marriages. So if you want to make the U.S. less like the U.S. and more like the rest of the world, then we should all be marrying our second cousins. I guess I failed with
7: that. That's coming to you. Yeah.
9: But I'm just saying, like, that's the problem. You know, 0.2% of America has married their second cousins. I think you're too hard on Alabama, Matt Foley. That was really, really bad.
8: No, I said we like Alabama.
9: We love Alabama. Exactly. But I really do think that this really is something that that the Democrats have a vetting problem, and that was probably the worst that they came up with.
8: Okay, so the problems for Democrats, though, do go beyond Maine. And in other states, they're not necessarily dealing with cousin marriage problems or cousin arrangement problems. We are also seeing a recent poll that shows that 2 in 5 Democratic voters identify not as cousin marriers, but worse, potentially, as Democratic socialists. Let's look over in Wisconsin. Francesca Hung is another up-and-coming Democratic socialist who is running to be the governor. She has not yet won the primary. There's a little bit of drama going on there. And one of her opponents in the days before this race, that's next month, Mandela Barnes, a Democrat, dropped out of the race. Okay? And then another Democrat, David Crowley, the county executive, he had already dropped out. Now he's back in. There's a lot of musical chairs going on over there. Francesca, of course, if you follow Mark Pocan on Twitter, which I wouldn't recommend that you do, she would be the first female governor of Wisconsin and the first Korean governor in the U.S.
9: She's qualified.
8: Exactly.
9: There
8: Mark Pocan said, stop talking about how she's a Democratic socialist. This guy is another fat Democrat. He's a congressman from Wisconsin. But here is proof that this Democratic socialist, shocker, doesn't stand for anything good.
10: The Democratic Party is being sort of taken over by this set of people who are generally further to the left of the mainstream.
11: I'm excited to be growing a Democratic coalition that we are actually actualizing the big tent party that we know that we can be. We are fighting an authoritarian regime.
10: Your statement read in part, quote, I support defunding the police as a first step toward abolishing the police. Is that what you believe?
11: There's not going to be a governor, except for the Hong administration, that is going to be more serious about public safety. ICE is a rogue agency and an enforcer of fascism, and I believe that it is an agency that indeed needs to be abolished.
8: Brekka, I turn 30 on Monday, so I'm not going to be young for much longer. You will be young forever. And there's this idea that young Americans love this nonsense. They love criminals. They love socialism. They hate America. Is that true? And where do you see this race? It's an important governor's race. It's an open seat in Wisconsin, one of the swingiest of swing states in America. Do you think that she has a chance to not only win the Democratic primary next month, but to be the governor there?
6: I do. I think for her to figure out if she could win the primary election, I'd have to look at how, you know, blue the district is. But these Democratic socialists keep winning. They won in Colorado. They won in New York. And I think it's because when you put Gen Z, my generation, doesn't associate socialism with anything bad. Mm-hmm. They look at Mamdani and they see him as an answer to all their student debt that they may have had. And they see Mamdani saying, you know what, you may not have been able to get a high-paying job after college. That's not your fault. That is the government's fault. And we are going to fix it. The government is going to take all these services, bring it back to you. And that's what people want. They want the government to not only just set the guardrails, but they want them to actually bring them from the start to the finish line. And that's why I think she has a major chance.
8: Well, and you were talking about the blueness of the district. What's, mm-hmm. I think, hopeful for America here is the district that she's running in is all of Wisconsin, and hopefully they will be able to reject a long progressive streak going back to the early 1900s. Not necessarily a common thing. I want to go to Tim because another state where the Democrats are trying to win statewide with these lunatics is his hood of Michigan. And we're seeing this. I'm sorry, buddy. Alexandria Ocasio-Cortez. She's trying to prove once again that the socialist support system plays in primaries. She is unsurprisingly backing the short king himself, Abdul El-Sayed, running for Senate in Michigan.
12: Dr. Abdul El-Sayed and I may come from different places, but we're forged from the same fight.
13: For money out of politics, money in your pocket, and Medicare.
12: For all. That's the part they can't stand. That's why billionaires are spending millions to bury Abdul and this movement.
13: For all, because wherever you live, however you pray, whoever you vote for, I'm going to fight for you.
12: And we only win
13: when all of us win.
12: That's right.
13: I'm Abdul El-Sayed, and I approve this message. All right.
12: Yay!
8: Tim, the primary there is August 4th, next Tuesday. What do you think is going to happen on the Democratic side?
9: I think he's going to lose.
8: Okay.
9: But I don't think it's of anything. Oh, I think he's going to lose for sure. But I think it's because we are too far to the left here. And he said a comment. It's amazing the comment that he said about, they thought it was about Stevens, the person he's running against, but he corrected it to say it was Fetterman. We said, we're going to put the ogre on the pike. And I'm thinking to myself, what does that mean? It means impalement, which is like an Ottoman form of punishment from 1400, the Muslim culture.
8: Yeah,
9: there.
8: Well, this guy is a radical Islamist.
2: Curtis,
8: he's running as a radical Islamist. He's running as a Democratic Socialist. Do you think he wins?
9: Ogre on a pike?
7: If there's one thing Islamists know, it's how to cut off people's heads. All right, from kissing cousins to kissing tails, still ahead.
14: Who the f*** do you think you were for doing that?
7: He may not know who the F he is, but Anthony Fauci could be the donkey of the week. It's another award that he could win. But first, who the F do you think the fake news media are that criticize that exchange between Fauci and Senator Bernie Moreno? Lying Fauci's cheerleaders rush to his defense. Surprise, surprise.

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1: Welcome back. When the Rolling Stones wrote their hit song, Sympathy for the Devil, I don't think they were talking about this. Someone felt so sorry for Anthony Fauci, you know, after the grilling he received from Senate Republicans this week, sending him a bouquet of flowers at his doorstep. I wonder who sent him the flowers. The pity for Fauci is also coming from his friends in the fake news elite media. They haven't missed a beat, running to the defense of their pal, the disgraced doctor. Check out CNN's Dana Bash, who she bashed instead of Fauci for refusing to answer questions and be held accountable for his years of lies.
2: As Republican senators pounded Dr. Anthony Fauci about the coronavirus pandemic, there was one that eroded Senate hearing decorum, whatever's left of it, more than most.
3: It was about 6 years ago today that I decided I'm going to give up my businesses, sell them all, run for office, run for the United States Senate. Here I am sitting in front of you 6 years later saying, who the f*** do you think you were for doing that? It is a total disgrace what you did to this country.
2: Yep. That was a United States senator in a formal hearing directing an F-bomb at an 85-year-old scientist who devoted his life to public service and public health. Really?
1: Yeah, really, Dana Bash. You're the one who called Jim Jordan an a-hole in a message to Dr. Fauci. She then went on to have a lengthy panel discussion about politicians and profanity and used it as an opportunity to go after President Trump. Dana Bash wasn't the only one who went after Bernie Marino. Here's West Wing writer Lawrence O'Donnell. Notice the caption on screen here from MS Now.
4: Bernie Marino's target in that hearing today was a man who has done more in service to this country and the world than every senator in that room and the entire current United States Senate combined.
1: Is he going to cry or something there? But wait a second. Oh, hold on, guys. We have a close-up here of the flowers Fauci was holding. Now we know who they're from. It was, oh, look, it's from the fake news elitist media. Oh, my gosh. Tim, I'm going to start with you with this one. The thing about Fauci and the diaries and the liberal media that I find really interesting is it's a match made in hell because they're both thin-skinned and they're incapable of saying they're sorry. They're made for each other.
5: Yeah. Well, Fauci was very effective in what he did. You could say what you want about him, and I'm not a fan of Fauci, but what he did and how he was able to get the entire country, including Florida, by the way, the first few weeks of the pandemic, to arrest people on a beach.
6: I was there.
5: And to do all that stuff. So was I. I almost got arrested, actually. I'll tell that story a different time. It really is something. And what they have to do now is they have to circle the wagons like they always do as dutiful people and go for the guy that they defended so they don't lose more of their audience who, by the way, in their heart of hearts know that they were done dirty by the U.S. federal government.
1: Yeah, Foldy, one of the things that I wasn't entirely surprised by this, the report I put out with Luis Cornelio of Newsbusters today was I wasn't surprised that they ignored the diaries until the hearing because they were in the diaries themselves.
7: Yeah.
1: So it's an act of self-preservation that these people had to be engaged in. And then when the hearing came, they get
7: to
1: say,
7: you know, they loved being in
1: the
7: diaries.
1: Oh, they loved it. And now it's just theatrics. Bernie Marino, he's cursing. Like, they don't really provide the substance behind why he was upset.
5: Moral outrage.
7: That goes without saying. But what I think is important also is that, and look, I'm sure Newsbusters is going to do the minute by minute, second by second analysis of how little time was spent on this. But what I noticed is that no one, look, you can criticize Bernie Marino for saying the F word. Okay, fine. That's like a 4 second thing. You do not need a second on that. What you should do if you're a journalist is look at the Democrats during that hearing. Not a single Democrat asked Fauci one question. Now, they didn't do it because what they asked, he would have pled the fifth. He pled the fifth 111 times. But if we want to have confidence in our public health systems, which I hope we all do, because I don't think China is never going to make another bioweapon again, we need to be able to believe that if the government says 6 feet to slow the spread, that it's based in science. As we've learned, it hasn't. But it shouldn't just be Rick Scott and Ron Johnson and Rand Paul and Bernie Moreno asking questions. It should be Democrats. There's no reason for this to be partisan. It shows how warped both the media and the Democrats are in this cult of Anthony Fauci.
1: They're shacking up with China.
7: Not like Troy Jackson.
1: Not like Troy Jackson. All right, the fake news
5: porta-potties.
1: They're continuing to run cover for Fauci, but back during the pandemic, they would take Fauci's word at it as the be-all, end-all. Mm-hmm. Here's former CBS News reporter Brittany Hopper describing what happened to her when she tried to do her job and ask questions.
6: I was on CBS News. I was reporting extensively on COVID. I was out there on the front lines. And I remember after a couple of years of dealing with hearing this man and interviewing this man and having to wear masks and having our kids out of school for years, I remember questioning what he was doing. And I got in trouble and pulled off air for a couple of days because I started questioning him.
1: Where's Brian Stelter on this one? The media have been silenced. Okay, Brecca, you know, we'll talk here about the chilling effect on public health. I think that's been a lot of the conversation on the left these days. But what about the chilling effect that it had on Americans and their free speech rights during COVID, like we saw here with this reporter?
8: Yeah, I like the way you put it. And I like the way Matthew was putting it, too, because, you know, Dana Bash is saying, you know, Senator Moreno eroded Senate decorum, but it's like Anthony Fauci eroded public trust. And I think the takeaway here is when you look at 2020, a lot of Americans are mad because they lost so many things. You know, I lost, I didn't go to a senior prom. It got taken away, stripped from us, lost all.
7: I told you that you're young.
5: Yeah. Wow.
1: Wow.
8: So I missed all these like senior things. Other people, you know, family members passed away, and it's like you missed all these things and you can't fix 2020, but what you can fix is 2026. And in Tim's home state, something that's not being covered is, you know, Abdul El-Sayed, the guy who's running, he also had a podcast at that time, but unlike Brittany Hopper, he actually succeeded. He became a CNN contributor and even interviewed Anthony Fauci on his podcast, and they slammed Rand Paul on it. They slammed people for questioning what everybody is now realizing to be true.
1: Yeah, I was going to say the science definitely changes. So I want to get to this really quick. The media aren't the only leftists putting Anthony Fauci on a pedestal. The Smithsonian is also elevating Fauci at one of its displays. The museum's Entertainment Nation exhibit has a placard showing Fauci throwing the first pitch at a Nationals game. It went way off like 50 Cent. It reads, amidst a cacophony of misinformation and denial, advice from Dr. Anthony Fauci, the nation's leading epidemiologist, urged leagues to make decisions about resuming play based on scientific evidence and public judgment. When Major League Baseball became the first to take the field, Fauci threw the ceremonial opening pitch, wearing a face mask in a stadium empty of fans. President Trump on True Social this weekend reminded us how well Fauci did throwing out that first pitch. As I see there, yeah, look up the other one, the 50 Cent's really bad. Alex here, Fauci here, I mean, oh my gosh, that's so embarrassing. Also, I do have
7: you're
1: to say the Smithsonian.
9: Thank you.
1: This proves the Smithsonian has a lot more work to do in terms of
9: the media.
1: Getting in line.
9: Real quick, you know, that was just total virtue signaling, which is what he did, I think, the whole time with his mask in an empty stadium outside. That was even against, like, what his own, I guess, guidance was. The last thing I'll say is you talked about the media and or the reporter that said she was pulled off air. You know, it's the media's job to question. That was what we're supposed to do. And we didn't do it, or enough of us, we might have, but the mainstream media didn't during COVID.
7: Well, Brecca was in elementary school.
5: Alex, they're leftists, though. They have to protect the left.
9: If they admit that
5: the left was wrong.
9: So if I can just finish, I was going to say, that's why he got so powerful. There was no questioning, and that's why Anthony Fauci was able to get away with what he did. Coming up, no, this is not a flashback to the Biden years. Tens of thousands of illegal aliens have stormed the border in Spain. Chaos and disorder. All courtesy of Spain's socialist open border policy. So, is this the beginning of the end for Europe? We'll find out.

0: You should too.
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6: España!
7: Tonight's red-hot video features overjoyed migrants from Morocco celebrating after illegally crossing into Spain. What you're seeing in videos like these is a nightmare for anyone who still believes in national sovereignty and secure borders. Spain's northern African enclave of Ceuta has been overrun, and makes no mistake, there is no humanitarian crisis. This is an invasion. The same open border experiment that sent caravans surging into America under Joe Biden is now crashing Europe's southern gate. Tens of thousands of African migrants, with estimates as high as 60,000 in a single day, stormed across from Morocco by land and sea, swimming around the barriers and overwhelming a city of barely 80,000. Dozens reportedly drowned in the surge. Spanish military troops were rushed in, but once there, did essentially nothing but watch the chaos unfold. Local businesses were looted, young men slept in the streets, relieved themselves in public, and bathed in city fountains. And the architect of this chaos? Well, Spain's socialist government, abetted by a left-wing Supreme Court that just handed the invaders a legal green light by ruling that anyone who arrived by sea could stay. Meanwhile, Italian Prime Minister Giorgia Meloni is pushing back, releasing this statement. The images coming from Ceuta are striking and demonstrate once again that uncontrolled illegal immigration poses a concrete threat to the security of Europe's borders. Meloni is now calling for Spain to be suspended from the Schengen Agreement, which allows free movement between European countries. Okay, Tim, did I get that agreement wrong? Okay, please. And tell me what that does and why she's pointing it out.
8: Well, it's a really actually convenient thing. Europe, when the EU was established, decided they were going to adopt the Schengen Agreement, which most countries in the continent have no border. You can go between, you know, Germany and France, no problem. You just drive past, it's no problem.
9: However, is this, World War
8: II? Yeah, that's right. Exactly. Thank you, Matthew. But now you have these countries that are saying this is the problem with the EU is that once you have one country go rogue, what do? And that's when you have Austria, now Italy and Finland have now announced, and there will be more, by the way, saying we're not going to put up with this crap. We are now removing Spain from the Schengen Agreement, which means if you leave Spain and you go to one of those countries, you can't get in. You cannot just cross the border.
7: Yeah.
8: And this is a big deal because the Schengen Agreement is what keeps the EU sort of in the black and profitable.
7: One of the things, Brekka, that I was thinking about, we talk about politicians and leaderships and what they do with immigration, but also the Supreme Court. I mean, this seemed to be after the Supreme Court ruling over in Spain, they were reporting about it in Morocco, and that's what led to the surge. So it stresses how important a Supreme Court ruling could be.
10: Mm-hmm. And also the responsibility of Spain's prime minister. You know, they still haven't called a national emergency, but you see these videos and people are streaming across the border. And what's interesting is their prime minister, he penned this opinion article back in December at the New York Times. And he basically was saying, you know, MAGA style leaders, that's a quote, look, Spain is booming. Things are going well. Like, we can have open borders. And then this is their result.
11: It's Jennifer Welch's favorite country, Alex. You know, I do love how in the media coverage CBS came out today and said, well, a lot of these people just want a better life. Why would you risk your life to be swimming in an ocean here? And no one's talking about the fact that they're all young men and they look pretty.
7: Yeah, they're all Muslims, like military age. Yeah.
11: Yeah, they're not women and children.
8: It's not the
11: girls.
8: First time the Muslims have invaded and conquered Spain, by the way.
11: Oh, isn't that interesting?
7: Well, as all this chaos unfolds, the U.S. Embassy in Spain issued this warning to Americans abroad. The arrival of thousands of migrants from Morocco to Ceuta in the past 24 hours may lead to unpredictable and dangerous situations. The embassy went on to advise, do not travel to the affected areas at this time. Foldy, are you getting on a plane?
12: Yes, but not to Spain. I'm getting on a plane in 2 weeks to go to Montana with Greg Gianforte. But look, Spain won the World Cup. Unfortunately, they're also winning the third World Cup. And what you're seeing now is the consequence of open borders. But this is why it's a huge problem. When I got on a plane earlier this year and I went to Poland, I went to their eastern border with Belarus, mm-hmm. which is not in the EU.
8: You ain't
12: and Russia
8: in.
12: Has been, exactly, you're right, Tim. Russia had been flooding that zone with illegal immigrants from Africa, from Syria, all of these places. Once you're in the EU, You're in the EU. And this is the thing that the other countries are now starting to realize. When you have an open border in Spain and you're getting flooded, Spain, to their prime minister's point, it's not booming. It might be blowing up because of what you're seeing imported here now. That is going to be a huge problem for Europe. We're seeing Eastern Europe have a little bit of a will to survive, Poland, Hungary. You're seeing Western Europe. They're going back.
8: I think Spain's probably at its safest right now for the next couple months before these guys get established and organized crime.
12: They need...
11: The next World Cup is there, by the way.
7: Well, it sounds like grocery stores are closing and not wanting to open.
12: Maybe Mamdani can send them a city-run grocery store over there, but I think that Spain may soon again need another Reconquista. Now, coming up, he doesn't have a car. He doesn't have a phone.
8: Oh.
12: He's never earned a dime in his life. This actually describes a lot of Democrats, but we're specifically talking about Hunter Biden here. Will he earn the coveted title of Donkey of the Week? Find out next.

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1: Socialists and communists, basically the same thing, they may be taking over the Democratic Party. But there are still plenty of establishment Democrats for now to compete for Donkey of the Week. You know it's Friday when you hear that lovely noise. Now, we know that Joe Biden's lawyers fought like hell, unsuccessfully, to block the release of the Biden tapes. But the tapes of his interviews with his ghostwriter did finally come out this week. And they actually showed just why Biden's lawyers didn't want them out. Turns out, as we knew all along, Sleepy Joe did, in fact, talk about classified information.
2: And then next thing you have here is... this is classified. It's all of it. It goes to the 17th. So this was high early on. In 09, I just found all the classified stuff downstairs. I wrote the president a handwritten 40-page memorandum. Some of this may be classified, so be careful with
3: okay.
2: it. I'm not sure. It's not more classified.
1: Biden's handwriting on that, I'm sure, was legible for 40 pages. I don't think anyone believes that. Now, he's not the only Biden competing for Donkey of the Week. Sleepy Joe's deadbeat son and former White House roommate, Hunter Biden, is trying to find any source of income now that he doesn't have his dad's influence to peddle anymore, and I guess he's not painting.
4: I think he's trying to organize a cage match, me versus Eric and Don Jr. I told him I'd do it 100% in if he can pull it off. And if he can't, I'm still coming.
1: My former colleagues at the Washington Free Beacon are reporting that in newly released transcripts of Hunter's deposition with a law firm he owes $50,000 to in legal fees, by the way, Hunter is claiming, I don't have any assets. I don't own a car. I don't own a phone. I don't own anything of value other than, and I don't know the value of it, by the way, it's $0, my paintings, which I painted myself. Good for you, Hunter. And I don't even have any other assets at all. Stocks, bonds, anything like that. Savings accounts. Hunter concludes, my family doesn't have any money, and it's not their debt anyway. Well, while the Bidens may be broke, Biden Inc., out of business. The woman the Democrats threw Joe Biden to the curb for is certainly not broke. Kamala Harris had been preaching about uplifting the black community all the way during her failed presidential bid.
5: Some of the first hardworking black families who were able to buy property in California and then pass down those homes through generations. Many of those families who live in those homes and live intergenerationally within a block of each other.
1: This is interesting. Kamala apparently doesn't want to live within a block of those black communities. Kamala and her husband, Doug Emhoff, they bought a new Malibu mansion. Good for them. It's worth more than $8 million. They're not broke. According to reports, their new seaside crib is in a neighborhood where 94% of the residents are white and just 0.2% are black. I think she is the 0.2%. The exclusive enclave is near beaches that have long been criticized for being antagonistic and hostile towards black and Hispanic surfers. And last, but certainly not least, who else but Anthony Fauci, who responded to Republican senators who were questioning him, because remember, Democrats asked zero questions, by pleading the fifth 111 times on Wednesday, even when Missouri Senator Josh Hawley tested and called him out for it.
6: What day of the week is it today?
7: On the advice of counsel, I respectfully decline to answer based upon my rights under the Fifth Amendment to the Constitution.
6: What color tie are you wearing?
7: On the advice of counsel, I respectfully decline to answer based upon my rights under the Fifth Amendment to the Constitution.
6: What color is the carpet in front of you?
7: On the advice of counsel, I respectfully decline to answer based upon my rights under the Fifth Amendment to the Constitution.
6: Let's just get one thing straight. You don't have any rights under the Fifth Amendment. Because you've been pardoned, as you very well know.
1: I love this clip. I also love seeing my friend Victoria right over Holly's shoulder there. So, squad, we have to vote for our donkey of the week. Tim, you did that so well. We are going to start with you. Who gets your vote?
3: I have a deep respect for people who honor taxpayer dollars. And hearing that Joe Biden spent time and taxpayer dollars handwriting a 40-page memo to Obama, which probably used his toilet paper in the end, that is really offensive to me. Joe Biden is the donkey of the week.
1: All right, Joe Yeehaw. Biden. He did win something. Okay. Alex?
8: I'm going to choose Fauci because, one, you can answer the question about what day it is, tie, carpet.
1: The and other is that aspect, real legal advice from you?
8: This isn't legal advice. The other thing is that he should watch out because he delivered that opening statement. And I think that there is a legal challenge that will be entered into the courts about if you made that statement, then you did waive your Fifth Amendment right. That was something that was tested with Lois Lerner. We never really got an outcome from a judge. Yep. We will see this time.
1: Curtis?
9: I'm going to go with Fauci as well. Okay. I wish I could go with Kissing Cousins.
1: Yeah.
9: he's not up there.
1: Brecca?
10: I have to also go with Anthony Fauci. Okay. You guys know, cost me my prom. I think this is my chance to really stick it to him.
1: That is very fair. Now, look, I will say I will vote for Troy Jackson because he also got to hang out with me. But, Brecca, you called yourself a senior prom. You're still very young.
10: Yes. And, guys, now that we know that Fauci is our donkey of the week, let's look at our stallion of the week. In a sea of wokeness, one NFL team is changing the running play using their field for faith over foolishness. That's next.

0: but lost to Walter Mondale.
1: Sports teams have spent years bending the knee to woke ideology, from BLM patches to Pride Nights, but the Jacksonville Jaguars are taking a stance to switch up the playbook. Ahead of the first day of training camp, the team posted a religious post on X writing, "God is good, dot, dot, dot, all the time." And the response was overwhelmingly positive. The post racked up more than 1.9 million views in just one day. Tim, I feel like, you know, we used to see more 316 posters at all these sports games. Why do you think this is, or is this going to inspire more? Is this going to usher in a new wave?
2: Well, I think God is maybe it could be a good reason for why this. So think about this. The year before Liam Cohen got there in 2025, 2024, they were 4-13. Now, when Cohen got there, their current coach, the first year, 13-4. He completely flipped it around. I mean, this is a complete 180. That's God right there. And by the way, Cohen has said he openly points to faith as one of his core elements. And so look, you can call it good playing, good coaching. I'm going to stick with God. Stick with God.
1: Yeah. Alex, you know, we kind of saw sports teams returning to normalcy with Sophie Cunningham this week. She's that WNBA basketball player who criticized...
3: The pointer.
1: Yes, the pointer.
4: Hey, look at you.
1: Yes. And she criticized that WNBA coach for, you know, saying these young girls shouldn't be saying that we should only have girls in our sports teams. Do you think sports are kind of coming around?
3: I hope so. I mean, it's about time. I liked to see this message because it you know what it reminded me of? We did a segment about, what was it, the baseball players that did protested, what was it, Pride Month or the Pride game?
4: Yes. It wasn't even necessarily a protest. They just had...
3: They just put Bible verses, I thought it was, on their hat, and they were punished. So this is like a nice, you know, I guess, opposite of that.
1: Mm-hmm. And Matthew, kind of coming to you here, we saw...
4: I know you normally go to Alex for sports analysis, and she did a good job.
3: I did. I knew who that was.
1: She did. Well, I go to you for politics, and we had, you know, this sports coach, the Philadelphia Eagles defensive coordinator, he, you know, had a... He had a bit of fun during a recent press conference when he was asked a question. He didn't seem too eager to answer. Here it is.
5: Vic, what's the plan at safety? Is that Marcus's job to lose?
6: I'm going to be like Fauci and just take the Fifth Amendment on all questions. Did you guys see that?
5: Yeah.
6: Oh, my God.
4: The Eagles do have a lot to answer for, and I think if you want to look at a team that God is truly smiling upon, it is the Patriots, who made it to the Super Bowl last year before it was stolen by the Chaz Seahawks.
2: And I'm the Patriots producers
4: for putting okay, it was rigged, but I want to shout out the producers in that for ending the previous segment by putting out
2: Godless
4: a picture
2: Patriots.
4: Of the Patriots with Rex Burkhead, great NFL running back.
7: Their coach has to try and save his marriage. He should work on that.
3: Well,
4: I plead the fifth on that. I plead the fifth on that, and Mike Vrabel brought out a dog because he was pleading the fifth on that.
3: The good news is I have no recollection of who that player is or anything because, you know, I'm not...
4: It happened last week.
2: Never.
3: But are you lonely?
4: No.
3: A new survey suggests the problem may be your paycheck. So how much do you need to earn to find love? We'll reveal the magic number next.

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2: The Beatles once sang that money can't buy you love, but a new survey says they're wrong. Apparently, true love now comes with a six-figure price tag. A new Talker Research survey finds Americans believe you need to earn an average of $106,417 a year to find true love. Gen Z puts the most stock in a paycheck, with 78% saying salary can determine whether someone finds true love. On the other hand, only 32% of baby boomers agree. In fact, boomers were the only generation to put love's price tag below $100,000. Brecca, you're Gen Z, right? So is that true?
3: Guys, there is a hidden cost. Apparently, dating apps cost money. I had a friend, and she said the funniest thing. She was like, I bought a six-month subscription to Hinge, so I guess I just committed the next 6 months to being single.
4: Oh.
5: Gen Z sucks. I'm sorry.
3: No.
5: I generally don't like most people anyway, so I just agree with that.
2: Okay, Foldy.
6: Well, I already said on the show that to Sydney Sweeney that I'm single, and I want her to know that I don't care that she makes millions of dollars.
2: You will sign everything
6: up. I will do it.
2: I'm fine.
6: She doesn't even need to make six figures.
2: I will represent you, Foldy.
4: Fertility rates are just completely falling and crashing in
6: Sydney,
4: the United States of America.
6: We'll solve it.
4: Guys, Gen Z, listen to me. Good on those apps. Date. Marry the person that you love. I'm telling you, it's the best decision you'll make. You'll figure the rest out.
6: Unless you're Troy Jackson, don't marry your cousin.
4: Matthew, don't marry your cousin.
6: I will not marry my cousin.
3: Matthew, don't marry your cousin,
2: sweetie.
3: I
2: don't think money can buy you love. But that's our show. Special thanks to tonight's squad, Brecca Stoll and Curtis Houck, Matthew Foldy, and Tim Descher. We'll see you back here Monday night at 10 p.m. Eastern. Thanks for watching. Have a great American weekend.
7: Mugger, folks. It's a very important thing. So I'm going to be speaking tomorrow at 3:40 local here at the GOA thing in Iowa. We appreciate you coming down here with us, folks. It's going to be a hell of a time. So make sure you tune in tomorrow. We'll be in and off the network, and you'll be taking a little

0: but alive. All right, we'll see you soon.
1: All right, the invasion of Spain highlights the suicide of Europe. 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

0: And welcome to Rob Schmidt Tonight. Over the last 36 hours, we've seen a very harsh reminder of the devastation that open borders brings to the West. A small city in southern Spain, sitting right on the northern tip of Africa, called Ceuta, looking like a zombie apocalypse. Take a look. Incredible to watch. Estimates of at least 60,000 North African Moroccans have surged this border, taking a very short swim, exploiting a recent Spanish Supreme Court ruling promising due process if they arrive by sea, which is why they're all wet. Upon arrival to their new home in a Western wealthy nation, as you might expect, they began burning and destroying it. Just look at this video. Rocks, really anything that they can find, they toss at cops, and they expect you to believe that they're refugees. The population of Ceuta doubling instantly, loaded up with military-age men for the most part, all pretending to be refugees. This is open borders. This is what the other side wants for your country and for the greater West. Is it normal for refugees to burn cars while they seek shelter? There's a question for you. As night fell, the predictable looting then began, stealing everything that they could find, even in the daytime. This video is clearly still daylight. Running into stores, taking everything they can find, bathing and defecating in beautiful Spanish fountains, and breaking into homes as night fell. Imagine that moment. Imagine how terrifying for the city's 80,000 residents. Take a listen to this terrified young woman.
1: Esto es una invasión. Han empezado por Ceuta, pero esto es la frontera a España, la frontera a Europa. 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
0: Crying, surrounded by migrants and weeping, terrified. Imagine having a third world Islamic invasion in your Western city as night falls. Are you out? Is your skin showing? Are you wearing a dress? Because you know what that permits in Islamic countries. The world needs to peel its eyes open and watch these videos. This is the reality that the left brings to the West. In our country, this is what the Democrat Party brings to the United States. This is exactly what our southern border was. The people just looked a little different. Media outlets around the world are calling this a humanitarian crisis, pretending this is something that needs to be met with careful compassion. Imagine pretending that this is a humanitarian crisis because your politics won't let you call it what it is. Trucks driving Moroccans hundreds of miles north, dropping them right off at the northern tip of their country so they don't have to walk. They can just jump in the ocean, swim around a little barrier, and then claim asylum. This is an invasion. The media is pretending they've starved and walked 1,000 miles to escape oppression. They've all got nice clothes on. This is a scam by manipulative third worlders who've been given the go-ahead from Western communists to invade their countries, people like the Prime Minister of Spain. The biggest con artists are those trying to dupe us into sympathy for these people. If we're going to start adopting the Moroccans, Europe should prepare to adopt hundreds of millions of more people around the world. The GDP per capita in Morocco is about $5,000 a person. Now, that doesn't sound very good to you, but we're rich. That's fairly rich by Africa standards. In South Sudan, it's not $5,000 a year, it's $300. Mozambique, $600. Several other countries equally as poor. These are not refugees. These are con artists. The president saying this today.
2: I saw Spain yesterday, and I watched the catastrophe that took place. It looks like an invasion of a country by hundreds of thousands of people. And that same thing's going to happen to us if the Republicans don't get elected, except worse. If we're not in office, our country will be invaded at levels that made Spain look small time.
0: We should all be terrified of what comes if Democrats sweep in 2028. Every single candidate in the party here in this country, from radical to moderate, has spent the last 2 years condemning immigration control, condemning ICE, condemning controls on our border, condemning the immigration controls that were standard in this country for both parties 10 years ago under Obama. The party has radicalized to the point where they cannot be allowed to lead. And what we're seeing in Spain right now, what we've seen in the last 30 hours or so, is a perfect reminder of that. Today, Spain's socialist prime minister made a pretty smart calculation for the communist that he is. Though he's been fighting very hard to flood Europe and to flood his country with this chaos, because that's what he believes in, he read the room on this one. He realized that this was way too far, and he actually came out and condemned the invasion that he helped to facilitate.
3: Ceuta es una ciudad española.
4: Ceuta is a Spanish city, and what happened yesterday deserves our strongest reproach and our firmest condemnation. What we are doing is speeding up everything related to the processing of cases and the repatriation of migrants who have entered irregularly, mainly since yesterday. As you can see, many of these migrants are already leaving.
0: Oh, so now you're tough on immigration. Oh. Other European leaders following his lead, Macron in France, have you been to Paris lately? All pretending that they respect the borders of their own countries and of the European Union, because they're in a moment that threatens to radicalize millions of their voters against the Union's suicidal immigration policies over the last 15 years. This was way too much all at once. If they're going to destroy the European Union, it needs to be nice and slow, nice and steady. Make no mistake, Western leftists have been welcoming this behavior for more than a decade. We've watched them do it. And the people that are so tough on borders tonight have been inviting all of this in. Stephen Miller reminding Americans tonight, the Democrats did this to our country every single day for 4 years under Joe Biden. We watched it. You watched it all day long on television. And we will do, and we'll do it again, he says, instantaneously by orders of magnitude greater if they are given any form of national power. Democrats will see your home trampled and stolen by invaders, and they will rejoice. All right, Texas Congressman Chip Roy joins us now. And, sir, it's good to have you. I want to say just about this invasion. I think and in a way, I'm happy that this happened. I'm glad that we're getting to see this because it's a very healthy reminder to voters what we went through for 4 years under Joe Biden, what's coming if we make a lot of stupid decisions voting over the next couple of years, what they're certain to do. What are your thoughts?
5: I couldn't agree more. You know, 2 weeks ago, right before the House headed out of town, out of D.C., we passed H.R. 9773, the Permanent Trump Secure Border Act. It's a piece of legislation I introduced to reflect the codification of what President Trump has done at the border, along with the support of Tom Homan, Stephen Miller, and the great people that are working in the administration. We've stopped that flow. Right. But we remember all too well the Haitians. We remember the flood of people coming across the Rio Grande. We remember the fentanyl. We remember all of the people that were flooding into our country because Joe Biden and Mayorkas and their whole band of cronies, they were dumping people into the United States in violation of our laws. They were exploiting loopholes in the laws that we need to close. We need to codify. So the two things we're seeing happening now in Morocco with respect to Spain, one is a reminder we need to codify these things so we can make them permanent, try to deal with any future Biden-type administration. But number two, why we can't afford to lose. We have to win because these people are insane. And what by these people, I mean radical Democrats, Marxists, the Red-Green Alliance, Islamists, Marxists, that want to totally transform Western civilization. It's on full display right now. And by the way, the mayor of New York, Mamdani, is the intersection of the Red-Green Alliance in human form.
0: 100%. Yeah, the Western left has lost its mind. These people cannot be allowed to lead the West any longer. And I've always said Europe is like a look into our future. That's where we're heading. We're going to be as crazy as them. It's just a matter of time. So you're seeing what can happen. And I think it's so interesting right now to watch Pedro Sanchez in Spain, and even have Macron in France. And everyone in this moment is all of a sudden a real tough talker on border security. Everybody's being real serious about getting these people out of there because they realize this is too far. This is more than the people are willing to. You can slowly destroy a continent the way they've been slowly destroying Europe for a long time. But if you do it all at once like this, they're going to flip voters on them real quick. They're going to lose power, and they know it. So now you've got Pedro Sanchez, who is a full-throated communist, who is an open-border communist. And he's standing up there sounding like you talking about this border. It's so disingenuous. You know what their agenda is, but this is too much all at once.
5: Well, no, that's exactly right. But now let's go back and look at what the Democrats in the United States House of Representatives and the Judiciary Committee were saying just last week in Washington when we put forward this bill. We passed it out of Judiciary Committee. And again, this bill is to make permanent what President Trump is doing at the border. Now, what's the argument against doing that? There isn't one, but Democrats were making one saying, oh, this would be unfair and it's terrible. And they talked about ICE and they talked about his parade of horribles. But what they wouldn't do is go out in public and say that we shouldn't stop the abuse of asylum and parole when those people are being released into our country. Now, that matters because if we don't make it permanent, then what you see happening in Morocco, that's going to happen again at our border. By the way, the other piece of this is we got to freeze legal immigration, which has been being abused under H-1Bs, under all sorts of different visas over the last several decades to pour people into our country. As you and I have talked about on this show before, 5 million people from majority Muslim countries since 9/11. That's insane. And what you're seeing happen in Morocco, it will happen here. The only thing stopping it right now is Donald Trump, Tom Homan, Miller, a DHS committed to enforcing the law. But Congress is still not there. And we still haven't made anything permanent. Yeah. So we got to remember that. Win elections, make this stuff permanent so we can save this country.
0: That's well said. Congressman, good to see you. Thanks so much.
5: Thanks, Rob. God bless.
0: All right, Matt Schlapp, CPAC chairman, joins us now. Elizabeth Pipko, former national spokesperson for the RNC. Good to have you both tonight. Matt, you look at this situation. It's staggering to watch. I think it's very important for Americans to see this before they vote in November, for sure.
6: Yeah, it's ironic. We just did our CPAC in Great Britain in London, and they had there the Boris wave, where the Tories essentially let in up to 3 million migrants, mostly from Africa. And it's destroyed the Tory party. It's destroyed the coalition in Great Britain. Everybody who goes to London says there are places you don't want to go to. It is increasingly dangerous. They have a cultural catastrophe. And so what Prime Minister Sanchez is trying to do is the same consensus that happened with Joe Biden and these other communists in Europe, which is to normalize this idea that you don't have borders, to act tough on borders, but secretly open them up so that they can have more success at the ballot box. And Europe's back is against the wall. I don't know if there's hope for Spain. There's hope for Great Britain. There's hope for France. There's hope for Germany. But I'll tell you one quick thing. Eastern and Central Europe, they close their borders. This doesn't happen. And that's the part of Europe that is functional.
0: Yeah. I mean, you make the best point of that was the fact exactly like Joe Biden did. They blew up the southern border and then they spent 4 years pretending like it wasn't their fault and they were trying to fix it while they were simply exacerbating the problem as much as they could. It was despicable. It's treasonous, in my opinion. Elizabeth, I want to take another listen to Pedro Sanchez. This is back in January. Take a listen.
7: Yes, my country has offered a path to regulate 500,000 undocumented migrants. When did recognizing rights become something radical? When did empathy become something exceptional? Spain is above all a welcoming country, and this is the path we choose. Dignity, community, and justice.
0: Dignity, community, and justice. Are any of those happening with open borders, Elizabeth?
8: They're certainly not. And, you know, you hear those terms and you wonder, where is the justice for your own people, right? Why am I praying every single night for the family of Lake and Riley or Sheridan Gorman? Why? Because Joe Biden has absolutely zero empathy for the people of our country. They have no justice now. And those families are going to go and spend the rest of their lives missing their loved ones because Joe Biden had the opposite of love for Americans, the opposite of their best interest at heart when he was, I don't even want to say leading because I don't know what he was doing for 4 years, but he let in over 10 million illegal migrants to unleash all hell on this country. It was the opposite of leading. And again, it's the American people. It's your own people that end up getting hurt. You can be welcoming. You should be welcoming. You should be welcoming second. First, you should be leading your own country and hoping for the best for American citizens. Because if you don't, you don't have a country anymore.
0: Yeah, that's exactly right. Matt, one thing I can't figure out, all of these communists somehow have turned into open border communists, which if they actually wanted to try this experiment, anyone with a functioning mind knows that you need to do this and you need as small of a group of people as possible to make a communal system work. Anybody that's right. ever seen it work, it's always happened in very small communities where everybody can share. It's usually very monochromatic communities where everybody feels like almost like a large family. That's how it works the best. Why in the hell would you want an open border system? If you're Pedro Sanchez, if you're any of these leftists in Europe that are communists, and we know they are, why the hell would you want to just invite all of Africa into your country?
6: It's all about the Black Lives Matter philosophy and this idea that to have walls and to have borders is to show your racism. The second thing is Angela Merkel, when she led Germany for so long, you know, Germany has a negative growth rate. They've done everything they can to undermine families. People aren't having children mm-hmm. in these countries at rates they need to, and they need workers. So in order to get those workers, they bring them in this way. And let's face it, this dovetails with the renewed hatred for Israel amongst these politicians, their anti-Semitism, which is now growing in most of these countries. You know, there's kind of an embrace of Islam and Arabs right. into their right. communities. And let's say this. What the prime minister just said is not accurate. It's not 500,000. 1.2 million have already applied for asylum in Spain, and they're saying this could be as high as 3 million. This will change Spain forever.
0: Yeah. Elizabeth, I got 30 seconds left. Was this a wake-up call for the American voter before November?
8: You know, it might be, just because we have video. I wish we had more video evidence so people could realize what happened to our southern border under the 4 years of Joe Biden and Kamala Harris. But again, I have all the empathy in the world for people who need better lives. My parents fled communism to come to America, but they did it the right way. My dad even lost his own father in the process. It was a horrible, horrible struggle for them. But they came here legally because they protected themselves and protected the United States of America, who they respected. Because if you don't, you don't belong here. And it's just that simple.
0: Yeah, you got to come the right way.
6: Amen.
0: Matt Schlapp, Elizabeth Pipko, thanks so much, guys. We appreciate it. Coming up here, the White House claims to have a deal to disarm Hamas in Gaza. Really? We're going to talk about that coming up next. And then later in News from the Left, journalist Nick Shirley meets some very interesting lefties near NYU.
9: Let's just say somebody who has raped a woman. Totally.

0: is justice denied.
1: All right, welcome back. President Trump announcing his Board of Peace has reached an agreement with Hamas, disarming the terror group, indicating all other armed groups in the Gaza Strip will have to lay down their arms as well. President writing on Truth Social, it's a monumental step toward lasting peace and security, saying this agreement is a critical step toward Gaza finally being governed by a new Palestinian government that will work closely with the Board of Peace to help the Palestinian people. At the same time, he says Israel will have the security it deserves, with Gaza no longer used as a base for terror attacks. Adding, as disarmament is completed, Israeli forces will withdraw, and the International Stabilization Force will work with a new Palestinian police force to take responsibility for Gaza being safe for its residents and its neighbors. This obviously is a huge development. If you're talking about the Middle East and you're talking about Gaza and Israel and Palestine and also Iran to a certain extent, what to make of it, we're not sure yet. Here's Trump earlier at Camp David.
2: Most people said that would be a deal that would be undoable. Now, will it go through its ups and downs? It's a very complex situation over there. The people are very complex and difficult. So it's a big step for the Middle East, and people are really impressed by it, and they're surprised by it.
3: As Hamas disarms as part of this plan, who do you see as taking possession of those weapons?
2: It's going to be the Board of Peace.
1: All right, so let's talk about this. Victoria Coates, former Deputy National Security Advisor, joins us now. I mean, I hear a deal with Hamas to disarm, and the first thing I think is every deal we've ever seen with Iran. What are your thoughts?
4: Well, Rob, good to see you. Yes, I think we all have the Lucy with the football situation going on here, and we want to be very concerned about that. But at the same time, I'd look at a couple of things that are different this time. And for starters, we've had the action against Iran. We've had epic fury. And so it seems to me that the both financial and weapons streams to Hamas through primarily Egypt have been cut off. And that's not a good thing for Hamas. So they've got that to deal with. And then on the other side, you look at Egypt, which has been one of the primary mediators here. And so Egypt just got shelled yesterday by the Iranians. They fired at one of their natural gas sites on the Red Sea. That's not good for Egypt. So Egypt has gone from being sort of neutral with the Iranians to being anti. So Hamas can't really count on the Egyptians anymore. For those two reasons, I'm willing to give this deal another look. My understanding, it's going to be 7 to 8 months before we get to any meaningful Israeli withdrawal. So I'll give it a good look.
1: Yeah, absolutely. You wonder what would happen to Hamas if they lay down their arms, and where do they go? You know, I mean, like that's to me is crazy.
4: Well, no, I mean, you have to figure out what you're going to do. The word is decommissioning of the arms. Do they get stored? Do they get destroyed? How does that look? Do you give an off-ramp to a certain number of Hamas people so they leave the strip? And then how do you empower some sort of new political force that can govern Gaza? My understanding is it's not Hamas and it's not the PA. We'll wait and see what it is.
1: Yeah. Victoria, I want to bring in Waleed Faris, a Newsmax foreign policy analyst, joining us now. Waleed, good to see you. I just want to get your introductory thoughts on the idea of an agreement with Hamas to lay down their arms, which seems like an impossible thing to get Hamas to agree to.
5: I remember my days in Beirut and Lebanon for 15 years of war. Guess how many ceasefires and plans have been set up for the PLO at the time? 103 over 10 years, but still. It means that if an organization doesn't want to engage, then it will find all the reasons to do so. If an organization wants to engage, then they'll be the one initiating. They'll be the one looking for Arab countries to guarantee, to create a joint force. In my view, the experience we're having with Hamas is not that different. That, you know, it is comparable to the experience we're having with the Islamic regime in Iran. They propose something. Once we get closer, what they do is they give you five other reasons. For example, the weapons. We've seen that before. They will say, well, we could put it in a warehouse and have the PLO looking at it, or have our friends, or maybe Qatar, or maybe others. The plan for them is always to, as soon as they can, gain time. I don't trust the process yet before I see two things. One is a forced train in East Gaza by the Israelis and the UAE, maybe. That could work. Or to have a military operation to finish off Hamas. We're not going to go into a third option. Right. These are the options I can see.
1: Let's talk. I got 1 minute left just to talk Iran quickly. Need a quick answer, Victoria. But what should, I mean, right now it's flaring up again. You've got Iran attacking ships in the Strait of Hormuz. What should the president do in this moment?
4: I think the president's made a very serious decision today at Camp David. That seems clear that we're going to go in and do some more significant damage to the Islamic regime. Hopefully that will push things over the finish line. So right. I think the next 48 hours are decisive.
1: Waleed, your thoughts?
5: Finish line, absolutely. We're not going backward anymore with this regime. They crossed all the boundaries. The only missing element that could give us some time and strength is to mobilize the Iranian people, or at least the resistance movement within the Iranian people. We come from the air with the missiles, with the pressure. They should be in the lobbies of these headquarters. The President Trump asked the Iranians to cease.
1: Yeah. Interesting. Waleed Faris, Victoria Coates, have a good weekend. Thanks, guys.
4: Thank you.
1: Coming up after the break, it takes guts to be a vocal conservative in New York. Have you seen this guy's videos? We've got Joe Sweeney coming up next.
0: If you guys support policies like this, you...

0: for a strong America.
1: And welcome back. Here in New York, or really in any big blue city, for years, one of the hardest things to be has been an outspoken conservative. The judgment is tremendous, especially in the very divided age of Donald Trump. But that does seem to be changing. Conservative influencers breaking through the wall, unafraid, daring millions of people to follow them, and they're finding success with it, even in these big blue cities. Joe Sweeney is a New York-based attorney and one of those brave few. He's quickly gained a very impressive following by calling out the absurdity of how his city, New York City, has been run under single-party rule for far too long. Here's how it sounds.
2: Just to address something that Zoran Mamdani did yesterday, which, in my humble opinion, is the most dangerous thing he's done since he's been in office. His Department of Finance publicly released a list of all the folks he believes is subject to his PDOT tier attacks, where you have people on the far left fringe factions that are not only saying tax the rich, but eat the rich. A day and age where CEOs are walking down the streets of Manhattan getting shot in the back of the head.
3: What Zorn is proposing, in no unclear terms, is taxing every single New York City resident based on prejudices experienced by 35,000 people 200 years ago. If you guys support policies like this, you are mentally ill.
1: Even making videos in a thunderstorm. Joe Sweeney joins us now. Joe, thanks for coming on. Good to meet you. Let's start. I want to talk about Mamdani here for a second. I know it's a hot topic with you. It's very wild to have an Islamist mayor at City Hall just blocks away from the Trade Center. I live downtown, spending his free time hanging out with felons at Rikers Island. You've called him divisive. You've also recently hammered his openness to reparation payments to black residents as well. Let's hear your take on Mamdani.
4: I mean, Robin, how much time you got, brother? I think he is without a doubt and no hyperbole the most divisive politician in American history. I think at every iteration, he has all these different opportunities to bring folks together and he further polarizes them. And I think what a leader should do, especially the leader of the free world, right? New York City is the capital of the world, the bastion of Western civilization. You have a tremendous responsibility. And I think you have a good opportunity to bring folks together and unite this country. I think at every opportunity he has, he's just pushing folks further and further away. He's highlighting the detractors. He's demonizing the value adds, and he's pushing producers out of the city. And we've seen this before. If you're a rudimentary student of history, you understand that when you push the value producers out of a city, it inevitably goes bankrupt. People feel like their labors are not warranted, and they feel like they're not being rewarded for all of their hard work and efforts and law abiding. And I think he's fomenting this division here in the city, which is just toxic.
1: Yeah, and he's a spectacular gaslight as well. I mean, he always has that big smile on his face, and he has this very illicit agenda. That I mean, he's such a good faker. It's unbelievable. Want to show this real quick? You had a run-in with an open borders activist here in the city. It made me laugh. Take a listen.
5: When you say first they came for the immigrants, that is suggesting they will go beyond that. Yeah. That is inflammatory. That is hyperbolic, and that is dangerous language.
6: Yeah.
5: Who will they come for after illegal immigrants? Under Obama, Biden, Trump, ICE has only deported illegal immigrants.
6: That's not true.
5: That is absolutely true. Name one example.
6: Well, we disagree.
5: Yeah, but you can't name examples to base your disagreement.
1: Well, we disagree. Well, yeah, but you don't have any examples. I want to ask you, what inspired you as an attorney to do this, to just get on the internet and start making these videos?
4: Rob, it's a good question. I think the impetus, in the most honest terms, was fury. I started doing this a year ago, and I'm almost at, I think, like 250,000 followers. And I did this out of just being so fed up with seeing this propaganda, which you and I seem like we see very clearly in the Mamdani campaign. I think he ran a clinic in his campaign on social media by deceptively characterizing himself as this benevolent, sort of relatable young guy, when in reality, all of his policies really have been tried and tested, and they've all failed. And the one example I always give is Fidel Castro and different magnanimous and charismatic leaders of the past. They too controlled the information systems of their respective jurisdictions. And all of a sudden you had all these people adoring these figures. But what you have to look at when you have someone with this much sort of gravitas and charisma, which Mamdani does, you need to give him credit for that, is the facts. And the facts are dangerous, and the facts are metastasizing. And the reality behind all of his glib smiles and all of his crayon coloring with kids in elementary schools is a very toxic type of socialism that is creeping inch by inch over New York City. And it is scaring people at this point. Yeah. It's becoming a state of emergency.
1: One of my favorite Instagram follows, Sweeney, Joe Sweeney. We appreciate you. Thanks for pulling a lot of these young people in the direction of common sense, as it's so fashionable right now to be a socialist, to be whatever these people are. Thanks for the fight. We appreciate it, Joe.
4: I appreciate you. Thank you for having me on, Rob.
1: All right. Okay. Coming up here after the break, Dr. Michael Savage next on the invasion of Spain.

0: Welcome back. Back to the invasion happening in Spain tonight. A look at what 2029 could look like here in the U.S., what the last 4 years before Trump looked like as well, as tens of thousands of military-aged men overtake a Spanish city on the northern tip of Africa. It is a terrifying sight, what we've seen over the last 30 hours or so. Locals describing it as an apocalypse. The left and the legacy media, of course, pretending that this is a humanitarian crisis, and these are all just refugees fleeing violence and looking for help. There's more than 60,000, mostly military-aged men, African men, invade a Spanish city of 80,000 people. Dr. Michael Savage joins us now. You know, but what really is, I think, the most terrifying part of this is how I think the West has largely responded to it, especially Western media, pretending that this needs to be met with, sympathy.
1: Toothbrushes, sneakers, things like that. Yeah. They don't see it for what it is. It's a sort of a repeat of history. It's not identical to the Moorish invasion of Spain in 711, but it's comparable in many ways. It's not on the mainland of Spain. At first, people would say they're invading the mainland of Spain, like the Moorish invasion of the Iberian Peninsula in 711, when 12,000, by the way, Arab and Berber troops invaded and took over Spain. That's when they started their conquest of Europe with only 12,000 troops. Of course, the population was smaller. But it's not exactly that, because Ceuta, C-E-U-T-A, first, the pronunciation's important. Ceuta is really a territory or colony of Morocco. It's a Spanish military colony on the Mediterranean coast. Okay, having said that, these people are going there because they know they're going to get freebies, handouts, from the EU socialist president or whatever they call him. I don't know what he is, a monarch of Spain. What is he, a monarch of Spain? Yeah. The man is a nightmare. So this military post was overrun. This autonomous city administered by Spain is overrun. But the minute they overrun it, they have benefits, which is just exactly like what is happening, for example, in California, New York, Illinois, Minneapolis, you name it. Yep. Invasion, conquest, soft conquest, no guns, not necessary with liberalism. Yeah. You conquer the people and you destroy them from within by sucking them dry of welfare and other benefits. That's exactly what's going to happen here. Now, what the socialist president of Spain is going to do, I don't know. He called out the troops after they're already invaded. They've already invaded. What's he going to do now? Kick them all out?
0: Well, I was thinking, you know, the way he's playing this is, you know, obviously, I think they're going to get a lot of these people out of there. I think what it really is that this socialist leader has been in welcoming this for a very long time. This is too much all at once, though. And I think he read the room and said, you know what? We're going to lose all our power if we don't do something strong about this. So we're going to have to act like we respect the borders of this country. We respect the borders of the EU. We're going to throw them all out right now. We're tough. Macron did the same thing with a really strong tweet. It's like you people have invited all of the Arab world into your countries for the last 15 years, and now all of a sudden you're against it? You're against it because it's too much all at once. You can do what they're trying to do very slowly and slowly build it up, but you can't have 60,000 invade a city of 80,000. The optics of that were terrible, so now they're acting tough.
1: Slowly boiling frogs is what they've been doing here in America. But you take a look at New York City. Mamdani is moving too fast and too abruptly in his communism. Even the Democrat Party is told him to slow down with his rhetoric against, quote, the rich, because they understand it's turning the middle against them. He doesn't understand the middle. Mamdani is an extremist. He's a revolutionary. He's a radical. He's the head of the Muslim Brotherhood, to the best of my understanding. There's no question he is absolutely the head of the Muslim Brotherhood here in America, maybe in the whole Western world. And he's moving so quickly that he's turning the middle against the entire communist movement. So they even told him, slow down, okay? It's the same thing. He moved too fast, so maybe he'll slow down now, make believe he's a middle-of-the-road guy.
0: Exactly. Before I let you go, I got 20 seconds left. I just wanted to get your perspective as a California guy on Kamala Harris, after all she's talked about race in this country, buying a house in Point Doom, which is the whitest place maybe on planet Earth with 0.2% black residents. You got to laugh.
1: NIMBA, not in my backyard. It's exactly what liberals from San Francisco specialize in. My dear friend, Governor Newsom, lives in a beautiful community where there are no blacks either, by the way. I haven't seen that in the news.
0: Yeah.
1: No Mexicans either.
0: It makes perfect sense.
1: No Mexicans either, except those who trim the lawns and clean the houses.
0: Yeah, the landscapers.
1: By the way.
0: That's exactly
1: right. Yeah, that's the way it is.
0: Just the way they want it. Dr. Savage, Nimba. Good to see you. Thanks so much.
1: Not in my backyard. Enjoy the summer. Thanks, Rob.
0: All right. Thanks.
2: On the advice of counsel, I respectfully decline to answer based upon my rights under the Fifth Amendment to the Constitution.
3: On the advice of counsel, I respectfully decline to answer based upon my rights under the Fifth Amendment to the Constitution.
0: So, of course, that was earlier this week. Tony Fauci not doing himself any favors, pleading the Fifth 111 times, refusing to answer a single question in nearly 3-hour-long hearing after all of the crimes against humanity he committed during COVID. Senator Rand Paul saying the Senate plans to vote on holding Fauci in contempt of Congress following that performance. Dick Morris, advisor to President Trump, joins us now. What did you make of that hearing this week, Dick?
4: Well, it's so outrageous, it's beyond belief. This man rivaled Adolf Eichmann in creating a virus that killed 6 million people throughout the world. Mm. He funded it. He created it. It was a Dr. Frankenstein impersonation where he created this thing and then it somehow or other escaped his control. And then he lied about it. He said that it was a bat bite, a natural occurrence from the wet market, and when he knew that that wasn't true when he said it. So this man has a responsibility for the murder of 6 million people, including 1 million Americans. And he got a pardon from Biden. So for him to take the Fifth Amendment in front of Congress is just the height of outrage. Unbelievable. It's like Goring taking the Fifth Amendment at Nuremberg.
0: He is a very atrocious man. And the more that we've learned, it's gotten worse and worse. And it's so fascinating that he was such a hero in the beginning days of COVID. Yeah. And then this is what he's transformed to. And we had only known in 2020 that he had funded this virus.
4: Yeah.
0: It's just surreal. Dick Morris, it's good to see you. Thanks so much.
4: Thank you.
0: All right. Coming up here after the break, news from the left. Nick Shirley.
4: Adolf Eichmann in creating a virus that killed 6 million people throughout the world. Mm. He funded it. He created it. It was a Dr. Frankenstein impersonation where he created this thing and then it somehow or other escaped his control. And then he lied about it. He said that it was a bat bite, a natural occurrence from the wet market. And when he knew that that wasn't true when he said it. So this man has a responsibility for the murder of 6 million people, including 1 million Americans. And he got a pardon from Biden. So for him to take the Fifth Amendment in front of Congress is just the height of outrage. Unbelievable. It's like Goring taking the Fifth Amendment at Nuremberg.
0: He is a very atrocious man. And the more that we've learned, it's gotten worse and worse. And it's so fascinating that he was such a hero in the beginning days of COVID. And then this is what he's transformed to. And we had only known in 2020 that he had funded this virus.
4: Yeah.
0: It's just surreal. Dick Morris, it's good to see you. Thanks so much.
4: Thank you.
0: All right. Coming up here after the break, news from the left. Nick Shirley meets some lovely leftists in New York.
5: Let's just say somebody who has raped a woman.
6: Totally.
5: Would you like them to be out in the street?
6: I think my answer is yes.

0: bin Laden was dead.
1: Welcome back. Time now for news from the left, starting with a heartbreaker. WNBA star center Brittany Griner filing for divorce from her wife, even after her wife worked to secure Griner's release from a Russian prison. Remember that story? The Atlanta Journal-Constitution reporting Griner seeking the divorce, saying the marriage is irretrievably broken. The wife, last name Sherelle, is a lawyer, publicly fought for Griner's release after she was taken into custody by Russian officials for carrying a vape pen that had hash oil in 2022. They don't mess with drugs in Russia. Griner was sentenced to 9 years in a Russian prison before being released months later as part of a prisoner swap for that international arms dealer, Victor Boot. Remember all the hell we gave Joe Biden for that trade? One of the most dangerous people in the world traded for Brittany Griner. It was an amazing story. Couldn't believe it. Well, sad news there. Next up, Hunter Biden is flat broke, and he is angry, unleashing a profanity-laced attack on Chuck Schumer and Nancy Pelosi, accusing them both of betraying his father and forcing him out of the 2024 presidential race.
2: I think Chuck Schumer's a piece of shit and that he f***ed my dad over. Nancy Pelosi at the time also was involved in that. And so I don't have anything nice to say about it. For what Nancy Pelosi has contributed to this country and to the Democratic Party, I'm not supposed to f*** that, man.
1: He's a very angry, I guess he's not a young man anymore, and he has no way to make any money is Hunter Biden's biggest problem. He has no way to find any cash, and he's been living a big life for a long time, and those days are over, and he's pissed off, and he's going on every podcast he can find trying to get famous something to find a way to get some cash. Next up, after the spectacle that we saw with Fauci this week, a former CBS News Los Angeles journalist says she got in big trouble after questioning Tony Fauci during the COVID-19 pandemic. Take a listen to Brittany Hopper's claims here.
3: I remember after a couple of years of dealing with hearing this man and interviewing, I remember questioning what he was doing. And I got in trouble and pulled off air for a couple of days because I started questioning him. You weren't supposed to question the agenda and the narrative at that point. I was their puppet on mainstream media for so many years.
1: She had been questioning the effectiveness of so many of the mandates that we went through, the distancing and all of this, all the nonsense that didn't do anything when we should have been working toward herd immunity and just getting through this as fast as we could. She questioned some of those things, and it cost her. Look at the hindsight now, after what we just saw from Fauci this week. That's something. And finally, independent journalist Nick Shirley interviewing some lovely leftists at NYU. Just listen to how these people think.
4: Let's just say somebody who has raped a woman. Totally. Would you like them to be out in the street?
5: I think my answer is yes, even though that's a challenging answer to say.
4: So if you got raped, would you like your rapist to be out in the street?
5: Well, like, let me finish, because I have been raped, and they are out in the street, and I'm not sure, like, them going to jail is a solution to, like, whatever's going on inside their heart, or even my own heart that, like, contributed to that experience that I'm having.
1: Hey, you gotta wonder,

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0: for a strong America.
1: And finally tonight, after two teenage girls were verbally assaulted at that WNBA game that went viral by one of the Seattle Storm's co-owners, Celeste Keaton, a new video showing another moment from that game with the same two little girls, a woke male pansy, attacking them for wanting to protect women's sports. Take a look.
2: Go! Go! Go! She's a minor!
1: Name reportedly Marco Esquivel, if you want to know the kind of men that go to WNBA games.
3: Thousands of migrants breaking into Spain.
4: How dare you talk about corruption?
5: Thank you for your diatribe.
6: You need to do the right thing if you can call yourself Americans.
7: 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F*** his sons. F*** his daughter. I mean it. All of them.
8: Did I pass this test?
9: You turn around.
8: No, I didn't. Huh?
10: Good evening and welcome back to Finnerty. I'm Rob Finnerty. It's Friday, meaning the war in Iran will pass 22 weeks this weekend. On March 1st, we were told the war would last 4 to 5 weeks. That's a quote. But it passed one.

0: 150 days this week. Not a forever war, no, but I think it's time to end this war. I honestly do. Gas prices are too high. I think you feel it too. And I think this war is actually getting in the way of the Trump presidency. And I think the war is starting to take over everything else that's good that the administration is doing. And Americans are dying. We never talk about this, but it's true. And I continue to hear people say, oh, well, the stock market is setting records. Well, maybe, but over 40% of Americans are not invested in the stock market, and interest rates and mortgage rates are still too high. And then I saw this. According to an Economist YouGov poll that came out yesterday, the president has got a 34% approval rating right now. And 73% say he's not devoting enough attention to the issues that matter the most. And only 28% of Americans approve of the war in Iran. Now, look, I don't like any of these polls. I don't trust any of these polls. But even if those numbers are off by like 10 or 15 points, they're still not good. Gas prices matter. And I don't think the average American really cares if boats pay a toll in the Strait of Hormuz. That's not like an everyday conversation for people, seriously. Nobody wants Iran to get a nuclear weapon, but guess what? If they try to build one, we can hit them again and again and again. But I think it's time to end this war soon and turn the focus back to America and turn the focus back to America first. And I think that will happen. Good things are happening. Hamas agreeing to disarm in Gaza this week is definitely a good thing. So we'll keep an eye on that. What else did we learn this week? Well, we learned a lot. We learned that the media, even the local news, still refuse to report the facts if those facts are inconvenient.
1: A huge turnout in Bethel this morning to honor the life of a dedicated public servant. Cooper Whiteside died in a motorcycle crash earlier this month. Today, he was remembered for his service as both a firefighter and a Bridgeport police officer.
2: Also tonight, he dedicated so much of his life to helping the community as a first responder. Tonight, this Bridgeport police officer is being remembered after he was killed in a motorcycle crash.
0: Oh, just killed in a motorcycle crash, like just an accident like one that happens every day in this country. The Hartford Courant, which is the biggest newspaper in Connecticut, writing that a Connecticut woman was charged with manslaughter in a crash that killed an off-duty police officer and his passenger in a motorcycle crash, which is tragic. But that's not what happened. And she was not a Connecticut woman. 27-year-old Melissa Ramirez is a Joe Biden illegal alien who was driving without a license when she drove her Jeep, allegedly, across the median at 63 miles an hour into an off-duty police officer and his girlfriend, his passenger. But the media, the governor, who's a Democrat, both Democrat senators from Connecticut, Chris Murphy, Richard Blumenthal, haven't said a word about it. No tweets, nothing, because this is a bad story for them politically.
3: Not only was he a very good police officer, he was a person, a police officer who volunteered to help serve our community. He volunteered with our Citizens Police Academy in a very short time, which a lot of officers don't generally do.
0: That's his funeral. Notice the police chief is there on stage all alone. He's not surrounded by any elected Democrats. This is a state trooper. He's there alone because an illegal alien killing an American is a bad story for Democrats. Doesn't matter where you live, which is just disgusting. But because of Joe Biden, it is also the new normal in this country. And so is this.
4: This is happening now. Thousands of migrants breaking into Spain through the southern border. Look at the boats. Look at the amount of people. This is happening in the south of Spain now. At what point do you call it an invasion? Are we joking?
0: Look at what is going on in Spain. 60,000 Muslim immigrants invading Spain over the last 24 hours, mostly young men. There aren't any families here. This happening after the Spanish Supreme Court ruled that immigrants who reach Spanish soil cannot be deported without due process, which just like here under Joe Biden doesn't happen. They are not arriving in Spain. These people are invading. This is a Muslim invasion. Take a look at your screens. That's what a modern day invasion looks like. Thousands of Muslim immigrants from the Middle East, North Africa, and East Asia storming the Spanish border because of insane leftist policies in Spain. Spain has been lost. We have an ocean to protect us from this, but this is what's happening in Europe tonight. Spanish borders, France, which borders Italy, and on to the rest of Europe. Invasion as Europe commits suicide. American soldiers landed on the beaches of Normandy to liberate Europe 80 years ago, but tonight, Europe is being invaded again. And now, for anyone out there who is thinking about maybe voting for a Democrat in November, people forget the Biden years. It's self-preservation. We all do it. Here is a reminder of what our own southern border looked like when Joe Biden was president. The exact same thing happened here, but it wasn't over 24 hours. It was over 4 years. And it wasn't 60,000 Muslims. It was 20 million illegal aliens. And these people are destroying this country. And they're killing Americans. We just told you about it. Officer Cooper Whiteside and his girlfriend, Brittany Isnami, in Connecticut, dead because of an illegal alien. But the media don't cover any of it. And if they do, they leave out facts that matter to the story. We're not going to do that. But the media did it this week. And they did it with Dr. Fauci.
5: Bernie Moreno's target in that hearing today was a man who has done more in service to this country and the world than every senator in that room and the entire current United States Senate combined.
0: Well, that man is delusional. But instead of indulging that delusion tonight, I thought we'd end the week by reminding everyone what Dr. Fauci did to all of us. It wasn't that long ago, but just like anything, you move on with your life. It started with 14 days to flatten the curve. Then it was masks in public. Then it was two masks. Masking became the ultimate virtue signal. Then he told us to social distance, stay 6 feet apart. We all watched Tiger King. Stores put arrows in the aisles. People were told to stand on stickers while waiting in line. Toilet paper was sold out everywhere. Schools shut down. The Major League Baseball season was canceled, then the NHL, then the NBA, then the NFL. Cardboard cutouts of people were put in to replace the fans in the stands, and we all continued to listen to Dr. Fauci. Gyms and churches and playgrounds were closed, but vape shops and liquor stores and fast food restaurants were all allowed to stay open. Millions could not go to a loved one's funeral, but when George Floyd died, he had multiple public funerals in multiple states. Graduations were canceled. Anniversaries were canceled. Vacations were canceled. There are a generation of kids today who spent the majority of high school and the majority of college wearing masks. Prom was canceled. Broadway shut down. Movie theaters were closed. At a restaurant, you had to wear your mask while you walked to your table, but you were allowed to take it off when you sat down to eat. And all the while, we continued to listen to Dr. Fauci. During the holidays, we were told not to visit grandparents. Families were forced to wave to loved ones through glass. Parks were closed. Beaches were closed. Basketball hoops were removed from public parks. Skateboard parks were filled with sand, all in the name of public safety. That's what they told us. Instead of trees and nature, our world became plastic and masks. Common sense was banned. Zoom became normal. Zoom for work. Zoom for birthday parties. Handshaking was banned. Hugs were banned. Airports took your temperature before you boarded a flight. Then Joe Biden mandated the vaccines, and thousands of people lost their jobs because they refused to take them. Natural immunity was banned. Anti-vaxxers were cast out of society because it was never about health. It was always about control. Control over you, control over your family. Thousands of people missed routine cancer screenings. Many people ended up dying of cancer. Neighbors telling on neighbors. People were arrested if there were too many cars in your driveway. COVID snitch lines were set up nationwide, and for years, people treated Dr. Fauci like he was a god, like he was a hero. But thankfully, that ended officially this week. Thank God. When we come back, Hunter Biden with a wonderful message for the Trump family.
6: F*** him. F*** his sons. F*** his daughter.
0: He didn't stop there. Wait until you hear what else this man had to say in a hilarious Friday Finity Files. Plus, the possible link between your cell phone and cancer. We've got a doctor who has been researching this for years. You will not want to miss this interview. It's a Finnerty exclusive. Plus, it is a decades-old festival celebrating the best of Ireland. It's called the Rose of Tralee Award. It's handed out every year to the Irish woman who best represents their community and Irish culture. So why is a Somali immigrant competing for Dublin, the biggest city in Ireland this year? We've got a Dublin city councillor joining us from across the pond. Stay with us.

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1: The 2026 Dublin Rose is...

0: I hate that, where you got to pretend you're happy for somebody, but you're not. Yeah, give me a hug. I don't get why we do this. We go out of our way to overly accommodate immigrants. We do it here. They're doing it in Ireland. For almost 70 years, Ireland's Rose of Tralee Festival has celebrated Irish women of Irish descent. One woman from each of Ireland's 32 counties is picked each year to represent their county. It's a lot like our own Miss America pageant here, but with the Rose of Tralee Festival, the woman who best represents Irish heritage and Irish descent is the winner. But this year, because of far-left policies, the Dublin Rose of Tralee is a black Muslim woman from Somalia. Because nothing says Dublin, Ireland, home of Guinness and Trinity College, like the name Suad Moj. Gavin Pepper is a Dublin City Council member. Gavin, it's great to have you. Can you explain to me how a black woman of Somali descent best represents Irish heritage?
1: It's just the way things have gone in Ireland now, Kennedy. That's just, you know, this is who they're picking. It's you know, what can you do when that's who's crowned? Like it is what it is. That's the way it's gone in Ireland. It's whoever enters, they pick. Well, you can't decide who picks. You know, it's not. It's to represent the Rose of Tralee in the August 10th. That's going on in August, the actual competition. So that's what Dublin picks. So it's just the way it is now in Ireland, you know?
0: It's tragic. Suad's the only black woman in the competition. She's the only Muslim woman in the competition. She says that she wants to move to New York City so that Zohran Mamdani can be her mayor, meaning she clearly doesn't represent the best Ireland has to offer, because she said it in her videos, she wants to leave Ireland. How concerned are you that this woman wins the whole thing in 3 weeks?
1: Well, look, you know, when it comes to migration in Ireland, the Rose of Tralee Festival would be the least of my worries at the moment in relation. We have a big issue with illegal immigration in Ireland, and that's the main thing. As for Mamdani over in New York, I'm no fan of his. That in Ireland now, the way the media works now is RTE, Virgin Media, all their main news stations, they're just left-wing. They act like they're not, but, you know, RTE is bailed out by us, the Irish taxpayer, to the tune of 725 million. And all they do is promote the same politicians and left-wing ideologies, left, right and centre. It's shocking. You have no voice in their country anymore, Henry. Yeah. You know, you look, we're watching it from...
0: Are the people of Ireland upset about
1: and
0: this?
1: Well, looking at America, and when we think of America, we're saying the amount of corporation tax our country gets coming from mainly American countries, and yet our politicians are very unfriendly towards America. You know, we have one politician that called is our president a predator, right? That's a reality, and didn't get condemned by the other politicians. These are the serious issues. We've had migrant crime in Ireland that politicians in Ireland don't want to talk about. You've got a 10-year-old young girl that was allegedly sexually assaulted over in the City West Migrant, at the City West Migrant Centre. It's a hotel that's housing migrants, and there's a trial going on in relation to that. But our country is in a shambles at the moment, and it's ran by politicians that do not care about what's happening.
0: Yeah, Gavin, it breaks my heart. My brother was married there. You know, my grandparents are from Ireland on both sides. This breaks my heart. In the past, and I was looking at some of the videos of competitors in the past who have won, and they do something to show off their Irish heritage. A lot of them do Irish step dancing. They do other things. This is what Suad did. Take a look.

0: Does that make you mad? That has nothing to do with Ireland. None of it.
1: Look, like I said, it's the likes of me don't decide who enters the Rose of Tralee, you know. As a councillor in Dublin at the moment, I'm more concerned about the dangers of illegal immigration coming into the country, and you know what happened in Spain and off that island that's owned by Spanish territory.
0: Let me ask you about Spain quickly, Gavin. I'm sorry to cut you off, but I do want to ask you about that. You know, the number right now tonight is something like 60,000 Muslim illegal immigrants are coming into Spain because as soon as they set their feet on Spanish territory, they are afforded due process, according to the Spanish Supreme Court, which is just an insane leftist policy, and it's absolute anarchy and mayhem there. Your reaction to that and what's happening to Europe?
1: It's absolutely sickening. Europe is destroyed. It really is. It's not safe in Ireland anymore. You know, air politicians, I was on Fox there recently highlighting how dangerous Dublin is. Like, a Pittsburgh Steeler player was attacked and robbed while he was over here when there was a game on.
0: Yeah.
1: You seen what happened to Jamie. Made it, we talked to players, rest of our family. But it really is sickening how dangerous their city's got. You know, it was related that we were in the top four as European countries for violent crime. You know, that's the reality. I look at Ireland now, and when I walk down the street, I feel like a stranger in my own country. I really do. I want mass deportations. I want them sent home. Their taxes. We pay taxes, and that should be going to help the Irish people. But it's not. It's going to help migrants who are put in state-of-the-art accommodation where they get breakfast, lunch and dinner, broadband, you name it, they get it for free. And I see this happening over in America as well.
0: It was happening under Joe Biden. It was happening for four years. And Donald Trump put a stop to it. And I'll be honest, that might be his lasting legacy, is the border here has been closed for the last 2 years, and that's been a very good thing. We've got to leave it there, Gavin Pepper. We'll be watching the finals for the Rose of Tralee Festival are in 3 weeks. We'll be watching to see what happens. Appreciate you being here, sir. Thank you.
1: Thanks very much. Thank you.
0: Okay, when we come back, so everybody's got a cell phone, right? But new research shows that your phone could be giving you cancer. Affinity exclusive you do not want to miss. We've got a doctor on at the center of this groundbreaking study. Plus, the guy who wants to be the next Democrat senator from Maine apparently married his cousin, and they have kids. We're serious. Affinity Files coming up. You don't want to miss them.

0: on Newsmax TV.
1: If you got a kid, don't ever let him put his cell phone near his head. And, you know, don't let him carry it in one of his front pockets. You know, if it's a girl, don't let them carry the cell phone in their breast pocket. Don't let them carry them anywhere near their ovaries. And the farther the cell phone is from your head, when you're talking, the better off you are.
2: HHS Secretary Robert F. Kennedy Jr. there on why holding a device that is literally radioactive next to your head multiple times a day might not be a good thing. And how many people can say they've actually ever thought about that before? I really haven't. Or the fact that wearing wireless headphones might not be good for you. And how many people sleep with your cell phone plugged in inches away from your brain? And now there are hundreds of studies linking 5G, which is the wireless cell network on almost all of our cell phones, to an increase in cancer, cell damage, tumors, memory issues, fertility issues. The list goes on. Headline after headline, study links cell phone radiation to changes in blood cells. Parents question radiation from cell towers. Wireless radiation limits are too high to protect against cancer risk. Cell phone radiation fails public health. And we are now just months away from 6G, which is going to be even worse. Nick Hulsher is an epidemiologist at the McCullough Foundation. Dr. Deborah Davis is the founder of Environmental Health Trust and the author of Disconnect, A Scientist's Solutions for Safer Technology. It's great to have you both. Nick, tell us briefly what 5G is doing to us.
3: Yeah, 5G is very deleterious to biological systems. In fact, there's already over 100 studies looking at what's called the millimeter wave gigahertz frequencies that 5G broadbands use, and it has been linked in basically every study that looks that's not industry funded to significant gene expression alterations, DNA damage, some found tumor growth, and neurological injury.
2: And Dr. Davis, what are cell phones doing to, like, our biological function?
4: Cell phone radiation, which is microwave radiation, disrupts the membranes of every living cell of every living creature that has ever been studied. So if you can disrupt a membrane, you can get things to circulate throughout the body.
2: Okay, and do you have any recommendations?
4: I certainly do.
2: What can people do besides not sleeping with the phone next to your bed?
4: I agree with Secretary Kennedy, and he and I have worked on this issue for many years. You should keep phones away from your head and body. You could use them on speakerphone. You should not carry them close to yourselves. And children should not be using phones. So I completely support proposals around this country and around the world today to keep phones out of schools and let our children learn the way they're supposed to with paper and pencil and traditional learning, because we're seeing a huge decrement all over the world. Children are falling in achievement tests in math and science and reading.
2: I have an old school alarm clock now next to my bed. My team showed me this. Apparently, wireless headphones are not good because they are sending the signal from headphone to headphone right through your brain. Is that accurate?
4: That is absolutely accurate. Our website, ehtrust.org, has information that shows you exactly what happens when you take the AirPod out of the cover. They're radiating. When you put them in the brain, the radiation stops going out and goes in.
2: Should you just wear one?
4: Wearing one is better than wearing two, but the best is a wired headset with an air tube at the end.
2: All right. The other issue, Nick, these 5G cell towers that are all over the country, you know, you can look at a map online and find how close you live to one. A lot of people don't even realize, because you just kind of see right through it when you see it. They're everywhere. Multiple studies that we found have supported this notion that cancer rates increase if you live essentially within a half mile of one of these things. And they're all over the place.
3: Yeah, they're basically everywhere now. And what I'm most concerned about, actually, is not only these 5G towers, but now they're actually going to be rolling out 6G infrastructure. There'll be many more base stations, so you'll be more saturated. And 6G is actually 5G on steroids. It operates at terahertz frequencies. This has already been shown to be able to induce DNA damage in neural stem cells, as well as genomic instability, as well as cell death, apoptosis in the laboratory.
2: Wow.
3: And so this is planned to be basically everywhere, and it will be used for AI brain chips as well as through-wall surveillance.
2: Okay, let me play you a soundbite. This is the CEO of Nokia talking about that.
5: 2030. I would say that by then, definitely the smartphone as we know it today will not anymore be the usual, kind of the most common interface.
6: Wow.
5: Many of these things will be built directly into our bodies.
2: Yeah, Nick, that sounds like mind control, like Bill Gates stuff. Like, yeah, sure, just put a chip in your arm. Sorry, no thank you for me, personally. I don't need a cell phone chip in my body.
3: Yeah, exactly. And then, but this is what's coming. China just approved the world's first commercial brain chip. We have Neuralink coming. And this is going to be pushed heavily on the population and interface with the new 6G infrastructure, probably resulting in very severe deleterious health effects, as well as merging human consciousness with AI.
2: Dr. Davis, I'm just wondering, why isn't anyone else in the media covering this issue?
4: Well, you'll have to ask your colleagues in the news media about that. But yeah. I can tell you that what people can do is they can write to Senator Cruz right now and tell him that his bill to streamline spreading 5G and 6G around the country should not go forward.
2: Yeah.
4: The Senate does not understand these issues. The last Senate hearing on this topic was in 2009 when I testified, as did members of the National Toxicology Program on the subject.
2: 2009, I had a flip phone, Dr. Davis.
4: That is correct.
2: I mean, give me a break. You know,
4: in 2009, phones were like on a two-lane road.
2: Yeah.
4: Then they went on a four-lane road. And now it's going to be as though the phones went from two lanes to four lanes to becoming airplanes.
2: Yeah, yeah. Good. Appreciate you both being here. Thank you, Nick Hulsher, Dr. Devra Davis. Thank you.
4: You're welcome.
3: Thank you.
2: All right. So everything we thought about Dr. Anthony Fauci and what he was telling us during the pandemic essentially was proven true. We confirmed he's a liar and a coward, but will there ever be any justice for this little man and the people that he hurt? Millions and millions of people. We've got a doctor joining us next. Who's one of them? He was canceled.

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1: All right, tonight in Finity Files, I love a Friday Finity Files. I just want to start in the state of Maine. I was married in the state of Maine back in 2014, but I did not marry my cousin. No, I definitely did not marry my first cousin or my second cousin or my third cousin. I married a girl from Louisiana. Actually, not my cousin, no relation. But according to a report in the Maine Wire, Democrat Senate candidate Troy Jackson, the guy who took over for Graham Plattner, who was accused of raping someone, allegedly reportedly married his second cousin by blood, and they have two children together. Now, it's not illegal in Maine to marry your second cousin, but it's kind of like a no-no. It's like feeding the dog from the table. Like, you don't do that. Here's Troy Jackson.
2: We got a report from CNN that suggested you ran troll accounts in your past to troll Republicans online. Is that true? What's your response?
3: Well, I guess so. The thing about it is that I fight for workers. During that period, me and Governor LePage were having quite a time. And he wasn't helping workers, and I'm interested in fighting for workers.
1: I'll just say this. Maine is rural. It's not that rural. And I swear that Democrats cannot do anything even remotely normal anymore. They got rid of a guy with a Nazi tattoo and replaced him with a guy who apparently marries people in his family, period. And speaking of Maine, here is a white liberal woman going on an unhinged rant, urging a city council to stop ICE from arresting illegal immigrants.
4: My company has paid hundreds of thousands of dollars over the years in order to get these people in Maine. Do the work they are legally allowed to do.
1: No,
4: I can
1: they're
4: no
1: not.
4: Longer trust the community police officers.
1: Lady,
4: not
1: relax.
4: If I'm to say that I have a friend of color that they might tip off ICE and
1: oh my gosh,
4: their door. You need to do the right thing. If you can call yourself Americans, we continue this feud. If we continue this racism.
1: Oh wow! Look at that look.
4: We will not be the main. We will die out. Although the population of white people is going to die out.
1: It's tough to listen to. Ma'am, they are here illegally. They do not legally have the right to work here. Why don't you go home and focus on your family? Stop worrying about people that have no legal right to be here. And how about this? The Philadelphia Eagles defensive coordinator, who I think is secretly a conservative, and I base that on this comment right here in his opening press conference.
5: Dick, what's the plan at safety? Is that Marcus's job to lose?
6: I'm going to be like Fauci and just take the Fifth Amendment on our questions. Did you guys see that? Oh, my God.
1: That's my favorite part. Did you see that? Like an uncle wanting to have a chat. Did you see that? Right? Like he took the fifth 111 times. And I've got to be honest with you because I will always be honest with you. I struggle with Hunter Biden. I think he's my favorite Biden. But then he does this.
7: And as it relates to Donald Trump, f*** him. F*** his sons. F*** his daughter. I mean it. All of them. The whole family, down to the grandchildren. I hope for the rest of time that I am on this earth, that their names will live in ignominy.
1: Yep. Two-term president, Donald Trump. How about that, Hunter? By the way, notice how they're all laughing. Those podcast hosts are laughing. Then Hunter says this, which I do love, and they're not laughing.
7: I'm not running for anything, so I can say whatever the f*** I want. And here's what I think. I think Chuck Schumer's a piece of shit and that he f***ed my dad over. Mitch Pelosi at the time also was involved in that. And so I don't have anything nice to say about it.
8: We're not fans
7: and you know
8: of
7: what?
8: Nancy.
7: And yeah. I'm supposed to be
1: yeah,
7: the
1: they're
7: guy
1: not laughing
7: that's
1: now, are they?
7: You know what? For what Nancy Pelosi has contributed to this country and to the Democratic Party, I'm not supposed to. F*** that, man.
1: Imagine if Donald Trump had a kid like that. Seriously. Speaking of Chuck Schumer, this man is now getting heckled at his own events in his hometown by someone who looks a lot like Bernie Sanders.
9: The presidency is supposed to be a public trust. Trump has turned it into the single most profitable scam of his. Please sit down.
10: How dare you talk about corruption? How dare you talk about corruption?
9: Thank you for your diatribe. Now, let's continue. Let's continue and
1: great
9: let
1: job,
9: the people didn't come to hear you.
1: What's up, Bernie?
10: You should be questioned about your diabolical record.
1: Is that security? That guy right there? Seriously, is that security? That's security?
10: Mr.
1: This woman
10: Senator.
1: Is security? My goodness. Is that security? I'm actually wondering, is that this guy, he's the most prominent Democrat in the country, and that's his security, this little woman right here and the guy? Holy cow. James Talrico not making a lot of sense with his next campaign promise. Take a look at this.
8: banning corporate PACs and super PACs so billionaires aren't making unlimited secret donations to political campaigns in this country.
1: Oh, yeah. James Tallarico looks like the kid that on Christmas morning gets the little, you know, the old school gun from like the 40s and 50s. It's like a little pew and it's like attached to a string and a cork comes out. Like, I feel like that's what he has in Texas still as a 38-year-old man. That whole thing about the super PACs is ironic, though. We looked into it. James Tallarico's super PAC has raised over $70 million for his campaign. What's he talking about? And look at all of his mega donors. So many. And because he's struggling to win over black voters, he's doing anything he can to win over black voters and black people and essentially anything in the state of Texas that's black.
11: Well, there is no way to win Texas without black Texans. If we're going to do that effectively, we have to show up for, invest in, and listen to black communities, black business leaders, black faith leaders, black elected officials. I've been visiting black-owned businesses and black churches all over Texas. I've been appearing on black media. We are polling better with black Texans than any Democrat in modern Texas history.
1: Yes, I bought a black Toyota Corolla with a black leather interior, I'm for anything that's black in the state of Texas. So please vote for me, James Tallarico, with my little pea shooter gun. Dr. Fauci went to Capitol Hill and fell flat on his face.
12: On the advice of counsel, I respectfully decline to answer based upon my rights under the Fifth Amendment to the Constitution.
1: Some of America's most prominent doctors were canceled because of Dr. Fauci. One of them is going to join us next. And did you know that Tony Fauci was injured by the vaccines? Well, we didn't either. And there's a story.

0: You're watching An American Moment.
1: President Trump wrote on Twitter, "Don't be afraid of COVID. Don't let it dominate your life." Almost 210,000 Americans are dead from this disease. Don't let it dominate your life. It's okay to be afraid of COVID, and it's okay that it's dominating your life.
2: I think we have to be afraid, very afraid of the COVID.
3: How are you doing?
4: Hi, Papa.
3: Did you have a good nap?
4: Aww.
5: You remember that? Remember what they did to us. You might remember this moment as well when politicians rolled up their sleeves to prove to the world that this experimental vaccine was safe and effective. It was not. And now millions of Americans are suffering from vaccine injuries. But this was Dr. Fauci getting shot number one of six on December 22nd, 2020.
6: So many in our nation are saying, if Dr. Fauci gets the vaccine, I'm going to get the vaccine. So tell us a little bit of why it's important.
7: As a symbol to the rest of the country that I feel extreme confidence in the safety and the efficacy of this vaccine, and I want to encourage everyone who has the opportunity to get vaccinated.
5: And now, according to Tony Fauci's own diary, his own words, just months after getting that shot in June of that following year, Fauci suffered a pulmonary infarction, June of 2021. Think about that. Tony Fauci was injured by the vaccine just after getting it and never warned the public about it. Dr. Drew Pinsky is the chief patient officer at the wellness company. Dr. Drew, great to have you in studio.
8: That's what you call a tell, Rob. It's crazy, right? He had no risk factors for pulmonary embolus. You would normally, if you had someone that age who spontaneously had a pulmonary embolus with no risk factors, you'd go on a cancer search because why is he coagulating like that?
5: Right.
8: The vaccine does that.
5: Tell us what this is. Essentially, he got the shot. A short time later, part of his lung died.
8: He clotted in his leg, probably. The clot moved to his lungs. He had three emboli there. One of them actually blocked the blood supply to his lung completely, and the lung died.
5: Yeah. Okay, so he's not required by law to make that information public.
8: No. In fact,
5: but think about his role at that time.
8: Look, I understand. This whole thing has been such a travesty. The fact is, what they did... I was thinking about this morning. Like, it's possible to say, look, for very elderly people, people at high risk, this vaccine may be useful. And for a 19-year-old college student, the risk is not worth it.
5: Yeah, or children.
8: Children. And they said nothing like that. Everybody has to get it. And they did not have the bioethical standing for a mandate. Look, I was canceled summarily during COVID.
5: Can you tell that story, by the way?
8: Very much like what Trump said during the interview there you just heard, which was just like, hey, everybody, the opposite of public health is panic. We are supposed to arm people, encourage people, calm people down, and help them manage the crisis at hand, not tell them to hide under their bed.
5: Right.
8: That was an insanity. And by the way, as we now know, not everyone was at real risk from this thing. And I was just saying, look, everybody, we had this thing called H1N1, which killed 300,000 people. These are horrible outbreaks.
5: Yeah.
8: They kill people. But you don't even know that one happened. Now, we have to go from one that killed 300,000, you didn't know what happened, to one that killed 1.2 million. It's awful. But close the world for it and harm tens of millions of people and children. It's insane. In terms of years of life lost, productivity lost, mental health problems caused.
5: Right.
8: It is insurmountable.
5: And that moment, that was right before that Trump tweet was October 5th, 2020. That's right before the 2020 election. And Jake Tapper is saying, don't let it control your life. Donald Trump was right. If you are young and fit and healthy, and when I say young, I mean relatively young as well, if you're elderly and infirmed, maybe there was a point to taking the vaccine. People are still getting vaccinated for COVID right now. I can't believe it. I want to ask you about the second chapter in this pandemic, because I think there is a second chapter, and I think it's vaccine injury. Nobody wants to talk about this. Yeah. Millions of people are dealing with autoimmune diseases that are rare, heart conditions, myocarditis in teenagers and people in their 20s, pericarditis. Here's a headline. Why are so many young adults getting cancer? You think maybe, Dr. Drew, it has something to do with that poison that we were all forced to inject ourselves with?
8: Let's even back off that and say we know the pathogenic protein is the spike protein, both from COVID, right, and from the vaccine. We're getting loads of spike protein from the vaccine. We're not allowed, to ask the question, is the spike protein causing these problems? Because it might implicate the vaccine.
5: Right.
8: And that is the insanity of the circumstance we're in. I am totally prepared to find out, guess what? It was COVID source of spike protein that caused the most damage, in which case maybe the vaccine has some utility, but kind of doesn't make sense given the spike protein is being produced in sometimes unregulated quantities, or maybe it's both that's really putting us all at risk.
5: This is going to be the second chapter, and we're going to deal with this for decades.
8: But no one's asking any of these questions because they're fearful of being canceled and losing their careers because it might implicate them.
5: Like you. They canceled you. They canceled your colleague, Peter McCullough, who was on with us last night because of what you said during the pandemic that ended up being right by and large.
8: Yeah, New York Times went after me, and with Rob Schneider and I both got taken down by the New York Times. We now read those articles together.
5: Rob Schneider, the comedian?
8: The comedian, because we were right on everything that they took aim at us for.
5: And Democrats yesterday refused to even entertain asking Dr. Fauci a serious question. Here's a soundbite. Yeah. This is the ranking Democrat during this hearing yesterday. Listen closely.
9: It also feels like a new public health threat is hitting us every month. There's a foodborne parasite affecting thousands of people in Michigan and across the country, and our federal agencies still haven't fully pinned down the source of that outbreak.
5: Oh, Dr. Drew, they haven't pinned down the source?
8: Yeah.
5: People are getting diarrhea from lettuce, we think?
8: Maybe.
5: Okay. 20 million people worldwide have died from COVID. It was 6 years ago that it first hit us in the spring of 2020. Yeah. We still haven't pinned down the source. Was it the wet market? Was it a pangolin like Dr. Fauci once said? Or did it come from the coronavirus laboratory? A mile and a half down the road.
8: And by the way, cyclosporine, we have 3,000 cases every year. It's diarrhea. It's treated with Sceptre. It's easy. It's not a big deal. If you're very elderly, if you're immune suppressed, yes, pay attention.
5: But Dr. Drew, he said that. That's the ranking Democrat. He said that without seeing any irony in his comments.
8: And no one else other than you has commented on this, in fact.
5: That's a problem.
8: Yeah, it is a problem.
5: That's a problem.
8: Look, the growing consensus, at least, is there's some satisfaction that people are sort of going, okay, yeah, it seems like the fact that they're working on that particular virus right there, right next door, and that Fauci himself in his diaries said the wet market was probably an amplifying event and not a causational event.
5: Yes.
8: Okay, let's get with it. Let's get on with it.
5: Dr. Drew, great to see you tonight. Thanks so much for being here. We appreciate it, as always. Okay, on another note, a tale of two Tonys. Who had a worse week, Tony Romo or Tony Fauci? Dr. Tony failed the congressional test. Quarterback Tony failed the sobriety test. Both are in hot water as we say.

0: paid. Is justice denied?
1: Okay, on another note tonight, it has been a tough week for Tony. Tony Fauci, yes, but also Tony Romo, too. As you know, Tony Fauci testified on Capitol Hill this week and pled the fifth, even though he's got a pardon from Joe Biden, which would be like being told to get a COVID vaccine and then being told to wear a COVID mask. Oh, wait, we were by Tony Fauci, who decided that this was a good idea instead of answering questions.
2: On the advice of counsel, on the advice of counsel, on the advice of counsel, on the advice of counsel, I respectfully decline to answer based upon my rights under the Fifth Amendment to the Constitution.
1: Oh, he pled the fifth 111 times on Wednesday. He could end up getting arrested. That could happen. Meantime, Tony Romo, who's the biggest star on the CBS NFL broadcast alongside Jim Nance, was leaving a golf event, and this happened.
3: Where are you coming from?
4: The golf course. And I'm going to meet Grandma and Grandpa.
3: How many drinks have you had?
4: Zero.
3: I'm going to run you through some fields.
4: What's that mean?
3: Field sobriety tests. Are you willing to take any field sobriety tests?
4: Call my lawyer. That's
3: willing to submit to a PBT?
4: What is that?
3: Machine that you blow in?
4: I've already heard from all the lawyers, don't ever do that. Did I pass this test?
3: You turn around?
4: No, I didn't, huh?
1: No, they handcuffed him. Tony knew from the start that he was not in a good spot there. Romo arrested for DUI, and according to police, he was driving allegedly with an open container in the car. Apparently, it was a nip. Now Romo is on leave from CBS Sports until further notice. I think he'll be back, but he puts his $18 million a year salary in jeopardy. He was making $180 million over 10 years. He is the second highest paid NFL analyst behind Tom Brady, meaning obviously he could have and should have made a different choice here. But I do think it's important to point this out. He was polite. He cooperated with police. He did not resist arrest, and he was arrested without issue. Nothing else happened. But Tony Fauci, by the way, definitely had a worse week. All right. Have a great weekend. We'll be back Monday. Send me an email, finnertyshow@newsmax.com. 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Have faith. Greg's next.

right. Welcome, Frontline. 6 o'clock here on the East Coast. 5 o'clock here in Des Moines, Iowa, at the Gun Owners Advocacy and Leadership Summit, where we just wrapped up the first day while everyone is now off to the bar or out to dinner. We spent the day talking to some of the biggest names defending the Second Amendment, which we'll get to shortly. We begin tonight, though, at Camp David, where President Trump held a cabinet meeting today with major issues from the economy and immigration, foreign policy, and government efficiency. The meeting comes as the administration looks to chart its next moves. Plus, the disaster narrowly avoided. A F-35B pilot ejected moments before the aircraft crashed near Marine Corps Air Station Miramar near San Diego. Now, officials are saying that the pilot is in stable condition as crews work to determine what caused the $100 million mishap. And Gavin Newsom is handing out another raise. But it might not be great. California's minimum wage is climbing to $17.40 an hour for next year, more than $10 above the federal minimum. As Newsom celebrates the increase, critics warn consumers and businesses will end up paying the difference. But first, Spain has pretty much fallen, but could America be next? Let's do this.

0: and bear arms. And what I'm about to lay out is exactly the reason why I'm here. Because if Democrats get their way, when the bad guys come, no one is coming to save you. Look at what we just woke up to in Spain today. Burning cars, you got riots in the streets, theft, destruction, and any other variety of crime. And I don't know if the president of Spain is like blind or just doesn't care, but he came out today and was like, no, we're taking responsibility for this.
1: El gobierno de España está con la ciudad de Ceuta y que nos hacemos cargo del estado emocional, de la situación de angustia que están viviendo durante estas últimas horas.
0: Really? How so, dude? People's lives and property are being ruined, and that's the best you got? Oh, we're mindful of it. No, you're not. Not at all. You actively let this happen. Then think about what happened over the years in Europe. And look at how similar it is here in America, which is really going to blow your mind, actually. If you think about it, Europe said, turn in your guns, the government will protect you and will protect the country. Sounds familiar.
2: It's time for the assault rifles to go, that we need to ban the bump stocks and we need to protect our community.
3: We need a statewide and a federal ban on assault weapons.
4: And I echo the call from Governor Hochul for a nationwide ban on assault rifles.
0: Then Europe said, we have to take in these migrants. It's only the humane thing to do. It's safe. They're just looking for a better way of life. It's good for the economy. That also sounds familiar, too.
5: Immigrants are not only important to the economy in terms of an aging economy.
6: Immigrants actually boost the nation's economy.
7: Republicans, in order to win an election, say we need to hermetically seal the border when they know that that is economic self-sabotage.
8: In the end, his immigration policy will just make this country weaker.
0: And when people in Great Britain and other areas started speaking out against this kind of stuff, what'd the government do? First, they appealed to the passive and submissive people, saying, surely we have to limit hate speech, right? And of most moderate Europeans, like, yes, of course, we should have that. I mean, at all, we shouldn't have any hate speech. And then after the creeping definition of what hate speech actually was defined by the people who hate the native citizens of those countries, by globalists who seek to destroy Western society as we know it, what was once considered a statement of fact then became hate speech, and you couldn't say it. You couldn't post it or show it. Like what we saw when a migrant tried to behead somebody in the street.
9: Please do not share footage that might cause trauma and risk to the loved ones of those families involved and on our investigation.
0: Don't share the video. That's your answer. Europeans' very own government became oppressive against the people who elected them. Oppressive against white, native Europeans. They criminalized citizens for screaming for help, like the young man who was stabbed and then died in the handcuffs that he was put in by the UK police over just an allegation of hate speech. Remember when the president of Spain, dealing with this invasion now, wanted to put Elon in jail?
10: This means that CEOs of these techno platforms will face criminal liability for failing to remove illegal or hateful content.
0: Also sound familiar? To a lesser extent here, but people are being canceled, they're being deplatformed, or worse sometimes, just for stating facts here in America. They tried to do it to me. Look, I didn't have anything of it.
11: We're going to have to figure out how we rein in our media environment so that you can't just spew disinformation and misinformation.
12: Authored by Assemblymember Mia Bonta, the bill would ban private citizens from posting the image, address, or personal information of any provider or participant in immigration support services, with violators potentially facing jail time.
0: Now, agree or disagree with what someone is saying, outside of physical threats, nobody should go to jail for hate speech. But Europe then raises taxes to pay for these huge social nets that these migrants, many of which have subpar average IQs, no skills, honestly, many have no will to work, and native Europeans have to pay more in taxes. So the guy praying to Allah in the street who happens to be blocking traffic for the European trying to get to that job for that wage that is taxed, that is being stolen, to give to that person in the first place, ruining their country, ruining their culture and their customs. I mean, well done, Europe. Really, seriously, guys. You Europeans are now unarmed, then thus unable to defend yourself, unable to speak out against it, and all their disposable income has been confiscated via taxes to fund the very invasion that they're now getting destroyed by. You paying attention yet, Libs? Apparently not, because you still don't get it. One of the brain trusts on the left, the Krasenstein brothers, tweeted out today, "Oh, these people merely want the best life for themselves and their families, just like everybody on this planet. The fact that so many conservatives, so and so-called Christians, are attacking them is disgusting." They are. Where are all the women and children, Brian? I didn't see that in any of those. If they're fleeing for a better life, where are their families or their luggage? They're not looking for a better life, because within the first 24 hours they landed in Spain, they destroyed the city they entered. Spain should have used lethal force at their border, but now they're inside the gates. There's nothing they can do. They aren't even deporting these people. As many as 100,000 in a day. I mean, what would that do to your town? Some towns in Texas and Arizona actually saw this under Biden. Let in 20 million people over his presidency. This is why I always say any government that wants to take away your guns is probably about to do something that you might consider shooting them over. You can fight your way, fight for your guns now, or you can fight for your life later when a foreign invader tries to break through your window in the middle of the night, like over in Spain, because your government didn't keep its promise to protect you. It's almost like our founding fathers came from Europe and knew they would do something stupid like this, and that's why we have a First Amendment, a Second Amendment, a Fourth Amendment. I mean, how much pain and suffering and I told you so speeches is it going to take to make these people learn that this is not a matter of coexisting? This is a fight for Western culture as we know it. The views these people have who are invading us are antithetical to literally everything we stand for. And when they get in the majority, which they will, because they're breeding at a rate 4x what the native Europeans and even Americans are, in 100 years, there will be no West. If we don't get it, Italy does. Their prime minister was like, "No way, we're not doing this." Said, "We will not yield an inch on this." That's the only acceptable response. But Spain's lost. And since they wouldn't let us even land our planes there in the Iran campaign, I say you guys are on your own. Shouldn't get any help from us. We should use these as examples to make sure that the message is carried over, that these people understand that what they're doing is so detrimental to their lifestyle, to their country, to their people, to their culture. It's okay to fight for your culture. And somehow, in the midst of all this left smokescreen, people stopped doing that because they were ashamed of it. You should never be ashamed of your own culture. You should always be proud to fight for it. That's why I put on the uniform. I just hope that these people wake up, and I hope that this is reported loud enough that people understand. Well, stay strapped, America. National Security Advisor to President Trump, former General Michael Flynn. Sir, I mean, we're seeing this mass invasion, and no one's come. No, there's no one left to help.
13: It's just not. I mean, the numbers are 100,000 now into Spain. We were talking earlier. And I had just recently been in Spain. I actually was in the Rock of Gibraltar area, and we were visiting some friends of mine, and we actually drove that beach road. And so it's stunning that the pictures that we're seeing, the videos that we're seeing, mm-hmm. and that scale of invasion, and it's the appropriate word to use, is intentional. It's well done. I mean, it's well executed. Mm-hmm. Some organization was behind it to be able to fund it. I mean, a lot of these, all these men, I don't see too many women. Most of these men are coming off there in just shorts. So, like, where are they going?
0: Yeah.
13: Right? And they're going to end up going into the towns and the small cities there in the southern part of Spain. And I spoke to a very good friend of mine this morning in Spain. And they're deeply, deeply worried. And they, we were talking to them about what we saw here in the United States of America over the last four years during the Biden administration, where we had, we don't really know the number. It's like 15, 20 right. million. We don't know. But, that kind of scale in a country like that is similar to what Spain is experiencing
0: sure.
13: today.
0: Well, we had border towns in Texas, as I was just talking about, that were 20,000 population overrun with 40-50 Eagle Pass, 50,000 migrants coming
13: Eagle
0: through there.
13: Pass. That's all of these. I mean, they cannot. No country can sustain this type of illegal invasion because it affects everything. It affects law enforcement, health care, infrastructure. Where do these people go? The crime rates, all that kind of stuff. So, yeah, I mean, it's going to play out over the next couple of days, and Spain's going to have to make some decisions about it.
0: You know, President Trump weighed in on that today. Let's take a listen to that.
14: I saw Spain yesterday, and I watched the catastrophe that took place. It was it looks like an invasion of a country by hundreds of thousands of people. And that same thing's going to happen to us if the Republicans don't get elected, except worse, much bigger, much easier to get into.
0: Yeah, General,
13: He's right.
0: Yeah, you and I were in the military. Yeah. I mean, when we had a border, we defended it with up to and including lethal force. Is anybody ever going to pick up on that from our side?
13: Yeah, I think what we're going to end up seeing Spain have to do is Spain's going to have to grab hold of their military because they don't have their police forces are not as sophisticated. They're good, but they're not as sophisticated.
0: Well, they aren't even armed.
13: Nor robust, exactly. So they're going to have to get their military involved. We are probably going to see that. If we don't win this midterm, what President Trump just said is going to happen again in our country. Mm-hmm. And we just cannot afford to do that.
0: Yeah.
13: Our country cannot afford to see another invasion of illegals into this country because we just don't. All these other things that we're involved in. I know we were talking about the various wars that we're involved in Europe and the Middle East, but we can't go through this again.
0: But we have. I mean, like we're not talking about Afghanistan here. We're talking about Spain.
13: Right.
0: You know, NATO Spain that wouldn't let us land our planes there to go bomb Iran.
13: Yeah.
0: They wouldn't participate. They wouldn't help us. They wouldn't do anything. And now they're now they're looking to the world. They're like, you guys got to come help us.
13: Yeah.
0: Whoa, I don't think we should.
13: Yeah, well, there's going to have to be some decisions made by the European Union. Going to have to be decisions made by NATO. Spain is going, they're going to go through a massive crisis here. And that crisis is going to require much greater police and military capabilities to be able to stop this thing. Because where are these people going?
0: Yeah. Well, we've seen them crawling into people's windows
13: last night. Exactly. And they're getting into the local towns on the local coastal towns, and they're just ripping off the stores.
0: Yeah.
13: I mean, it's anarchy, and the government of Spain is going to have to deal with it.
0: Yeah, but I mean, at some point, like, you just admit defeat and cut that area off. I mean, that's attached to Africa, that little part of Spain.
13: Right. There's going to have to be, bigger political decisions that are going to have to be made about that little point there, just to the eastern side of Morocco.
0: Mm-hmm.
13: But that whole dynamic down there, that's it all goes back. Actually, it goes back to World War II. Rock of Gibraltar goes back to the entrance to the Mediterranean. So there's so many geopolitical dynamics there.
0: Yeah.
13: Has to be fixed.
0: General, appreciate it, sir.
13: Appreciate it. Great.
0: Yeah.
13: Great.
0: Keep up the good fight.
13: Thank you.
0: All right, let's bring my man Chad Prather, host of the Chad Prather Show. Sir, just going back, I was just going over this with General Flynn. Total loss for Spain. I mean, they're done.
15: There's no coming back from that.
0: But
15: there's no coming back from that. I mean, when you completely surrender your national identity, and you really didn't have a whole lot to surrender anyway. I mean, they were already in bad shape.
0: Yeah.
15: And now you're going to just open your borders up. And they don't even have to anymore. They're just being overrun.
0: Yeah.
15: I don't understand what it is with a national identity when you just, and we're doing it here, where you just say, well, I guess we're not willing to fight for anything. You got a generation that came along. They inherited some kind of comforting false sense of security, and they're like, we're just going to let you have it.
0: Yeah.
15: Turn it over.
0: Shocking.
15: So, loudest voice in the room is going to take over what it is that your forefathers built.
0: Yeah, and whatever they can't immigrate from, they're going to outbreed in 100 years and the damn thing. You know, it's interesting, too, is the Democrat Party has been just also decimated here, worse than Spain, by the socialists completely taking over this. All right? It's like, and they just let it happen. It's like 73% of Democrats are now like, yes, DSA is good.
15: Yeah. You remember when a few years ago there was that clip where the field trip of the kids went into Dianne Feinstein's office and they were asking her questions that she wasn't prepared. And they were asking about the squad and AOC, and she really didn't know how to answer that. And that was a few years ago, and we looked at it and we said those old head Democrats, the Chuck Schumers, the Dianne Feinsteins, the Nancy Pelosi's, even the Joe Bidens, those guys from way back in the day that have been there since the fossils were being created, they didn't know how to fight back against the progressive left, and now they've taken over. And they were so afraid of not being I guess, hip to whatever the party was doing. Now they're being consumed by themselves.
16: Well, that's true. I mean, you are right. It's the, there are mountain ranges younger than some of the people in Senate right now. But, I mean, but the new wave, they nominated Graham Plattner. That guy turned out to be a total zero, a complete turd. And then now they've nominated Troy Jackson. And they find out he's married to his second cousin with two kids. It's like, is there anyone normal left in Maine?
15: Well, and again, 40% of the people of Mainers, I guess they call them, are saying they're okay with socialism. I mean, what world are we living in?
16: Good luck.
15: And so with Troy Jackson, let's call him exactly what he is. He's a Bernie Sanders communist.
16: Sure.
15: And they're
16: used
15: okay
16: to be a Republican,
15: with that.
16: Though.
15: Used to be a Republican, used to be pro-life. Now he's going to claim to be pro-choice. He's pro whatever gets him into power.
16: Yeah.
15: And that's the M.O. for all of these guys. Yeah. They'll say whatever it takes. They have zero backbone, completely squishy on any policy whatsoever. And, yeah, how do they not vet these people? You married your cousin.
16: I look at this. There's no way. There's absolutely no way that this is like the best that Maine has. Like you looked at all the people. You had the trans thing that had, you know, periods out of a rear end, his rear end. I don't even know what it is. And then you have.
15: He better get it looked at it, whatever it is.
16: That's prostate cancer, man.
15: Yeah.
16: But there's like then you've got. Graham Plattner was like the guy. Everybody endorsed him. And Bernie Sanders has now endorsed everybody. And he keeps getting. I guess the wool pulled over his eyes. Maybe he's into it. I don't know.
15: It is weird. At some point in time, critical thinking has got to make a comeback. I'm hoping.
16: No.
15: At least some common sense where you sit there.
16: It's
15: and
16: so common.
15: You know, the first rule of critical thinking to me is you ask yourself, where are we wrong?
16: Yeah.
15: Because if other people can prove you wrong and your arguments and what you're saying can't stand on its own merits and you can't defend it, then you've got a problem. It's going to come back and it's going to bite you. They're not asking the question, and none of us really are, where are we wrong? They would avoid so many issues if instead of just saying Trump is bad, you know, Republicans are Nazis and the fascists are taking over. They would avoid all of this crisis.
16: You're right. I mean, if they would ask what is wrong, is, you know, a Nazi tattoo wrong? Yeah, probably.
15: Yeah.
16: Is, like, abusing women? Yeah, probably. Having three therapists for two people? Maybe. That's okay. Whatever. But now you've got a guy married his cousin, and then you've got socialists that is a bartender with an economics degree from Boston. I mean, this is the running the party.
15: Yeah, you would think at least it's an indicator that something's wrong. I can remember back when they came out with the Green New Deal and everybody laughed at it like it was something that a seventh grader came up with a crayon
16: now
15: on
16: it's
15: a piece
16: platform.
15: Of paper. And it became the platform. We looked at AOC and folks of her ilk and said, these people aren't serious. And now they're talking about running her for president.
16: As a heart attack.
15: Yeah.
16: Whatever. Well, Chad Prather, pleasure to see you here in GLA.
15: Good to see you, man.
16: Yeah, we'll be around tomorrow.
15: Right on.
16: Some speeches.
15: All
16: right.
15: It'll be fun.
16: Thank you, Chad.
0: It really is stunning to me that there are people, the vast majority of people in college, that think that that's the way of the future. That's what they're voting for. And then they go get an economics degree like AOC, and they still think that that's going to be the thing for the future. It's never worked in the history of absolutely ever, but hey, go get a master's for 13 years and see if you can be a barista. Before we go, let's get a quick note for 30 seconds.

All right, folks, I got up at 4 a.m. As you can see, I flew to Iowa this morning to be here, closing out the first day of the Gun Owners of America Leadership Summit, an event that's sole purpose is to protect our God-given right to keep

0: With Instacart shopper notes, you can be incredibly specific about your produce. 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
1: All right, well, we made our way down to the floor of Gunners of America Conference this year. All right, so we're here with Eric Pratt, Senior Vice President, Gunners of America, Luis Valdez, obviously spokesman for GOA. Guys, huge turnout, but one of the biggest things that, you know, a lot of people are talking about now is the Democrats. They have pushed this legislation and they've said, no, you are not going to have these guns, and then it gets overturned at the Supreme Court. We win all the time at the court level, but there's never any consequences, so they keep doing whatever they want to do. You guys are actually the first organization that has said, we're going to push it a notch further and try to stop them before they even put the legislation.
2: You know, as a former law enforcement officer, one of the biggest issues that there is all of these public officials keep thinking, oh, sovereign immunity, qualified immunity, I'm not going to get touched. Well, here's the thing. If you violate someone's civil rights, guess what? That goes out the window, and we're pushing to make sure that people that actually violate our civil rights are held accountable.
1: Yeah, well, the other thing, too, is, and I've talked to a number of attorneys about this, you know, in Connecticut, we have the Grant v. Lamont case going on right now, which is the AR-15 ban. It's been enjoined with, I believe, Illinois. And I've talked to these attorneys and said, how about we go after the people who enforce this as a conspiracy against rights?
3: Yeah, no, absolutely. I mean, we're winning a lot at the Supreme Court, at the federal court level. My hope is that the DOJ will get involved. Harmeet Dhillon doing pattern and practice lawsuits against states that are violating people's rights. I think that's going to be a huge help for us.
1: And never before have we seen the DOJ so aggressively defend our Second Amendment rights. I mean, it's a civil right. It's the same as voting. It's the same as speech. It's the same as everything.
2: It's absolutely amazing. If you told me 20 years ago that we would have a DOJ doing this, I'd say, pinch me, I'm dreaming. But it's fantastic that it's happening. And more importantly, that GOA and the DOJ are on the ground floor together fighting these cases, not just across on a federal level, but on the state and local level. It's fantastic. It's great.
1: I mean, I struggle, but how many more are we going to have to win before the left gives up on this and says, you know, we're going to move on to something else? I mean, how many initiatives are you guys fighting right now, not to mention winning?
3: Oh, quite a few. We just won on Engaged in the Business, where you might remember Biden issued that rule with his auto pen, put it into law that was basically set out to track and register every firearm transfer. So, you know, you transfer to a buddy who lives next door to you. Normally, for hundreds of years in this country, you could do that, but the Biden administration wanted that tracked and registered. We sued, and we just won on that, got that thrown out. So, I mean, we're winning these battles. We're getting constitutional carry now in 29 states. It's fantastic. In Virginia, we stopped them there. The state police cannot enforce the gun ban. But you're right. They just keep coming back, and it's like they don't care. So I think it is time to hold them accountable.
1: Yeah, but that goes to your qualified immunity. I mean, I've looked at this every way from Sunday, that you can't go after a legislator for voting for this, even though they take an oath to support the Constitution. But you may be able to go after the governors, the secretaries of states, the people who've enforced this on any sort of level. How many of those do we have to put in jail to say the Second Amendment is as it says?
2: Well, it's real simple. We go after every single one of them, and not just make one an example. We make the entire group of them an example, because this is a fundamental civil right. My family fled communist Cuba in 1961. I don't want that happening here. I want these same despotic tyranny put in jail, just like what we want to do overseas. We're going to go after them, no ifs, ands, or buts, and they are going to be stripped of their qualified immunity.
1: Well, that is the other thing, too. Virginia, we talked about the AR ban. You stopped that dead in its tracks. I mean, that was something that Democrats campaigned on, that they were going to do that. You stopped it dead in its tracks, but they're trying to bring it back up and throw it out again.
3: Yeah, well, we'll just keep taking them to court again. It's like, how many times are we going to have to tell them no? But we're winning. We're winning all over the place, and, you know, it's an exciting time to be in the courts litigating these things.
4: Last thing, the NFA, the National Firearms Act, this put short-barreled rifles, gave them a $200 tax stamp. If you want a suppressor, or people know them as silencers for your gun, you got to register it and do your fingerprints and get a $200 tax stamp. They, in one hand, they argue it is a firearm. In the other hand, they argue it's not a firearm. You guys look like you might actually get this thing overturned.
2: Look, our one big, beautiful lawsuit's very simple. The NFA is unconstitutional. It has been unconstitutional since the day it was founded. And even in 1938, you had a U.S. Supreme Court case uphold that the only provisions of it that was even constitutional was the penalty for failing to pay a tax. If they're not collecting a tax...
4: You guys got rid of the tax.
2: Yeah, we got rid of it. So if a tax isn't being collected... Why is there any penalty whatsoever? Nothing about it is constitutional. Shall not be infringed. It's not that hard to figure out.
4: Yeah, well, apparently there's a lot of people on the left who can't read. So, Eric Pratt, Luis Valdez, we appreciate both of you guys here from GOA in your booth. People walking around having a good time. All right, folks, don't go anywhere. Back in a second.

0: for a strong America.
1: All right, we're going to keep this going. We're in the mobile trailer, the mobile showroom for Daniel Defense. We got Jacob Becker with Daniel Defense. We also have Jared Rem with Dead Air Suppressors, as well as Mike Pappas, Dead Air as well. Great suppressors, by the way. I may or may not have a few of them, just in case the government's listening. Actually, they know because of the ATF. Yeah. So let's talk about this. You're holding a basic, you know, AR-style weapon that, you know, what is it? 30 million people in America have, and they want to take it away from us.
2: Exactly, yeah. So this is actually our DDPCC. So it's a 9mm PCC based off of the AR-15 platform. So all your controls are very similar, but it runs off CZ Scorpion mag, so it's really easy to use.
1: Those are my favorite.
2: It's super easy to use. They're very abundant, very cheap. Yeah. But this is an SBR, so, you know, you used to have to pay $200 tax stamp for this. Now, you still have a stamp, but it's $0.
1: Well, that's that. You know, we were just talking about this with the SBR, short-barreled rifle. We were talking about the suppressors tax stamps and things like that. That's under the NFA. You guys are a suppressor company. This is something you used to have to pay $200 on top of the price of a suppressor, and now everyday sportsmen, this is not for, like, you know, snipers running around in ghillie suits trying to kill people in America. This is for mostly hunters. People want to enjoy this without ear pro.
3: Correct. The common man is our customer.
1: Yeah. Well, I mean,
3: it's nothing crazy, right?
1: Right. I mean, it just seems there was the National Hearing Act, I believe, in Congress. It passed the House. The Senate's not doing its job. But this has opened a huge market for you guys, not having to pay $200 extra.
4: It has. It's opened a huge market. You know, the market's been up this year. You know, the tax stamp still exists. It's down to $0 right now. That could change with, you know, political changes. So, you know, I think right now there's a big priority for people to buy things because that tax stamp could go up again. So,
1: oh, that would be horrible. Daniel Defense, though, has been, you know, you're one of the most prominent AR-15 style weapon manufacturer probably across the board. You guys have been hauled in front of Congress. Your company's been sued not only for, you know, simply existing, but also for the crime of commerce, just the crime of selling things. How much has this hampered your industry or other people's industry from a Second Amendment right?
2: You know, it's tough, especially in this industry, because we're always under attack. And while Daniel Defense won't comment on active lawsuits at the time, our mission is ultimately to honor God and defend freedom. And that freedom extends to everybody like you and me, but also our armed troops here and overseas, other people's armed troops that are fighting against, you know, oppositional forces. So all we want to do as a brand is continue to further that mission. And our opposition and other organizations are always trying to put a target on our backs when it comes to that. So it's something that not just Daniel Defense, but brands like Dead Air face on a daily basis, and there's always that risk working in this industry.
1: Yeah, I mean, you guys, the suppressor industry has been demonized as, you know, some horrible thing that only bad guys and school shooters and stuff like that want to use. How many of your suppressors are used for things other than, you know, tactical shooting, you know, anything from hunting to home defense?
3: Very, very few. Yeah. It's, like you say, it's used in the right way for the most part.
1: Right. Yeah. And we've seen the NFA be completely misused to keep the average guy. I mean, most people, you know, suppressors are already fairly expensive items, $500 to $1,000+. You add $200 to that, that hurts people.
4: Yeah, it does. It does. And, you know, I mean, you look at Hollywood movies and all that. I mean, it's done us no justice. So, you know, people think that, you know, some assassin is going to come in and silently, you know, kill somebody. But, you know, it's really a hearing safe, product. So, you know, hunters, you know, I know a lot of hunters who will not hunt now unsuppressed just because, you know, it's just a much easier hunt, you know.
1: Anything from hunting to home defense?
3: Very, very few. Yeah. It's, like you say, it's used in the right way for the most part.
1: Right. Yeah. And we've seen the NFA be completely misused to keep the average guy. I mean, most people, you know, suppressors are already fairly expensive items, $500 to $1,000+. You add $200 to that, that hurts people.
4: Yeah, it does. It does. And, you know, I mean, you look at Hollywood movies and all that. I mean, it's done us no justice. So, you know, people think that, you know, some assassin is going to come in and silently, you know, kill somebody. But, you know, it's really a hearing safe, product. So, you know, hunters, you know, I know a lot of hunters who will not hunt now unsuppressed just because, you know, it's just a much easier hunt. You know, the animals react differently whenever you shoot. So, you know, it's a tool to use, you know, just like anything else. So.
5: I'd argue that, you know, hunting with a suppressed, God forbid, you have a bad shot and you need to put another one down. That animal doesn't always hear where the first shot came from, and it allows you to get off a more humane second shot if needed.
4: Absolutely. And a lot of times they come at you, you know, because they don't realize where the shot came from. So it allows you to be a little bit more humane and put that second shot to put it down if you need to. So
5: yeah. We'll send this clip to PETA, make sure they get that one. But, you know, the AR is, I think there's 13.
3: Used in the right way for the most part.
5: Right. Yeah. And we've seen the NFA be completely misused to keep the average guy. I mean, most people, you know, expresses are already fairly expensive items, $500 to $1,000+. You add $200 to that, that hurts people.
4: Yeah, it does. It does. And, you know, I mean, you look at Hollywood movies and all that. I mean, it's done us no justice. So, you know, people think that, you know, some assassin is going to come in and silently, you know, kill somebody. But, you know, it's really a hearing safe, product. So, you know, hunters, I know a lot of hunters who will not hunt now unsuppressed just because, you know, it's just a much easier hunt. You know, the animals react differently whenever you shoot. So, you know, it's a tool to use, you know, just like anything else. So.
5: I'd argue that, you know, hunting with a suppressed, God forbid, you have a bad shot and you need to put another one down. That animal doesn't always hear where the first shot came from, and it allows you to get off a more humane second shot if needed.
4: Absolutely. And a lot of times they come at you, you know, because they don't realize where the shot came from. So it allows you to be a little bit more humane and put that second shot to put it down if you need to. So
5: yeah. We'll send this clip to PETA, make sure they get that one. But, you know, the AR is, I think there's 13 states that have outright tried to ban this type of weapon. And we still have a number of lawsuits going on, including one at the Supreme Court. How much does this hurt, you know, the sales of a good God-fearing business to not be able to commerce to 13 states?
2: Yeah, it's been difficult. I mean, you see states like California. I'm formerly from Illinois, so I've lived it firsthand before I got out to the free state of Georgia. Mm-hmm. And all they're doing is depriving people of their God-given right to defend themselves. So it's difficult for us, and we try and support wherever we can. You know, when Virginia tried to pass their ban, thankfully, you know, we're in the process of still shipping to Virginia, but we tried to do everything we could to make sure that those who were about to have their rights deprived got their firearms in time.
5: All right. Well, gents, stay free, stay strapped. Appreciate it. All right, folks, don't go anywhere. When we come back, we get a little bit more from GOA here in Iowa.

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1: Bin Laden was dead.
2: Still here at Double Tap right here in front of GOA. Bringing this to you live here. We got Jeremy Harrell. He's a founder of LFA TV, also running for Congress in Iowa's 1st District. And also Amanda Lynn. You're the host of That Hunting Girl, which is, we love hunters here. So, as we're going through all this stuff here, we're looking at the absolute partisanship between just freedom and gun owning. It is actually shocking. Key of one of those, Gavin Newsom, he's done everything he can to stop guns, yet seemingly doesn't stop gun crime.
3: It's the same old, wherever there's a gun zone and a gun-free zone, that's where most of the crime happens, right? And, you said something on your show, I believe it was last week, where you said it used to be us and them, and now it's we and they.
2: Yeah.
3: They've done this. They've done that. They want to chip away at gun rights. They want to hand felonies out like they're candies, like candy to anybody who even spits on the sidewalk. I mean, Martha Stewart has a felony. You know what I mean? That was a way that they could go and attack the Second Amendment without having to do it any kind of legislation, any kind of bills, and any way that they can do it, they'll do it. Started with magazines, started with how much firepower you can have, and they always equate it to, you don't need that to hunt. Mm-hmm. But in America, the Second Amendment is not about hunting.
2: No,
3: you know what I mean.
2: Well, our founding fathers came back from liberating a nation.
3: That's right. Yeah, that's right. They hunted a new nation,
2: yep.
3: and we ended up subduing it. But no, it's this will never stop.
2: Right.
3: It'll never stop. They want us to be like Australia. Mm-hmm. They want us to be like how Canada is becoming, with them trying to continue to strip the rights of their citizens up there. And you're either going to give away your guns willingly or you're going to hold on to them at any cost. And that's the way it's starting to kind of shape out, it seems.
2: I feel the only people who are trying to take away our guns are people who might do something and we might shoot them over.
3: Yep.
2: But Amanda Lynn, you obviously, you're from Canada, but big hunter. Or Oregon, we talked about this last week, where Oregon tried to literally take away people's ability and their right to hunt in their own state for food, for livestock, even process animals. I mean, the hunting is a staple of mankind.
4: It is. I grew up hunting and fishing, and that's all I knew, and teaching that to the younger generation and educating people on what sustenance and hunting is very important to our industry, and it keeps it rolling and keeps it moving forward.
2: Yeah. But in this whole thing, they want to strip away things that make people essentially human.
4: Right. So in Canada, they have so many things going on with gun bans and those types of things, and they want to get rid of everything that looks scary, so to speak. And they're threatening our hunting rifles, things that are passed down from our grandfathers. And those are tools. Those are tools that we need for hunting. We're not doing anything illegal about it. We're legal firearms owners.
2: Yeah. How much, I will say, how much did COVID and the travel bans and things like that affect hunting as an industry in Canada?
4: For me, it didn't, because I'm out in the field and traveling, mostly driving places. So for myself, it didn't affect it at all. It carried on as life.
2: That's good.
4: Yeah.
2: Obviously, it's culture clash, one of the biggest culture things, and the divides, Kamala Harris. Now, Kamala Harris, made a race a key part of her campaign, but she just moved to an $8 million house in a neighborhood that is, I believe, 95% white. Mm-hmm. Doesn't the DNC and she owe about $20 million to some people still?
3: Yeah, it's funny. She owes about $20 million on a $1 billion budget to run for president, even though wasn't elected by their own constituents, didn't even pull 1% when she ran in the primary, and now the DNC is in the negative $2 million, and she owes them 20, and they're living large in mansions and predominantly white neighborhoods that they rail against nonstop.
2: Yeah, well, speaking of race, Jasmine Crockett, she had an excellent tweet where she said, that black women are the most educated women, and the community notes, you can see, got me, man. They were like, actually, no, that's wrong, and it went down the list and labeled everybody.
3: Yeah, you know what? I love in the threads, there's always going to be the people that are just there trolling, right? But I love when people actually throw in, like, actual facts and stats and things like that. And they'll never be able to argue those. You'll just see a bunch of people that know nothing in there.
2: Amanda Lynn, Jeremy, we appreciate both of you guys. Live from Gun Owners of America in Iowa, folks.

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0: is justice denied.
1: So we're still here at Goals in Iowa right now. Kaylee Neiman, the director at Goals, has put this whole thing together. I mean, this is a huge exhibition hall as we've been walking through here through all of our other segments, things like that. How important is this to get the vendors out, to get people knowing about what's going on in the firearm community and for everybody to meet each other here?
2: Yeah, so the Second Amendment is a community-based event, right? You can't have it just live in the theoretical. It requires a strong manufacturing base. It requires trainers. It requires gun stores. It's a very tangible thing. And so Goals is that reminder that we can all come together and support a mission to protect, defend, and restore the Second Amendment.
1: Yeah, well, and you brought up the manufacturing industry, which has been the latest attack because they're attacking the actual business, not the actual Second Amendment. The left has figured out that that's the easier thing to go about. You have a ton of attorneys here also. GOA is on the front line of nearly every gun lawsuit defending our rights. You know, this is something that every person here has seen that threat from the left.
2: Mm-hmm. Absolutely. And the reason that we are so vicious in our defense of the Second Amendment, right, is because we see the attacks on every level of government. And you're absolutely right. The manufacturers have seen just a tremendous amount of attacks, from merchant codes to their SKUs just instantly being eliminated with things like the pistol brace ban. So much attack happens on the industry side. And just think about what that really does for freedom. Like, what we get to purchase as consumers is directly related to what regulations it is for importing and what they are allowed to manufacture.
1: Well, the other thing, too, is that I've been walking around talking to, I don't know how many hundreds of vendors you have here and the hundreds of people in attendance, thousands of people in attendance. And everybody has said, you know, I'm one guy. I feel suppressed by this or suppressed by that. But when they all get together, they say it's really nice to have strength in numbers.
2: Absolutely. And that's what GOA is, right? We are a grassroots army. And that goes from the corporate level all the way down to the individual. We have over 2 million members and supporters. And that's how we're able to shut the phone lines down at the Senate and overwhelm the ATF with comments and fund lawsuits to protect our civil liberties.
1: Yeah, well, you guys funded one of my lawsuits to carry in Manhattan, so I'm here for it. But, you know, there's a lot of people here who most folks have never heard of. There are people here, you know, from carry insurance to manufacturers to people who aren't even, you know, gun owners. How did people find out about this, and how did you grow from assumingly a couple years ago nobody had ever heard of GOA to now?
2: Yeah, so it's all thanks to our members, right? And we are their megaphone, and likewise, they are the megaphone telling people to join our ranks. We've been around for 50 years. This is our third annual event, and it keeps getting bigger and bigger. We have over 200 exhibitors on the floor, and that is possible because people showed up, they've posted on social media, they've told their friends, and they've been our recruitment base.
1: And, you know, I'm a card-carrying member with you guys, obviously. So where do people go to find out more about this stuff?
2: So you can go to gunowners.org to learn all about our organization and then just add /goals to find out more about this event.
1: You guys have had a number of successful lawsuits, obviously, mine being one of them. You guys are at the Supreme Court with a number of other ones, or hoping to get there very soon. What else is on store on tap for GOA, especially on the backs of this conference?
2: Yeah, so the midterms are of top priority. We just published, and it's in the program, our grades of every representative in Congress currently. We do an extreme amount of vetting in the election process.
1: Unlike Democrats did in Maine, right?
2: Well, it's all about getting people involved. And, you know, the ballot box is the next place where gun owners are going to let their voice be heard.
1: You know, you talk about the ballot box, huge.

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1: So we saw the news. There's recently, allegedly, a Sasquatch sighting. And I was here at GOA, and I found a Sasquatch. In fact, we found another one, and we're going to hunt it.

Well, we didn't get him, but you know what? It was fun. But seriously, folks, you know, you may not be a gun person, you may not be the most two-way person in the world, but it is the most important amendment that we have in the Bill of Rights. It really is, because it grants us the difference between every other country. You know, like after World War II, the Japanese admiral was asked why he did not invade America, and he said there would be a gun behind every single blade of grass. And that is something that I think, whether you like guns or not, it is the fundamental thing that does deter evil. It's the only thing in the world that sets a 110-pound woman on the same playing field as a 250-pound man.

Good evening and welcome to Greg Kelly Reports. I'm Joe Pinion. Well, look, folks, after this week, it is abundantly clear the America we love didn't die. It was simply corrupted, one unelected bureaucrat at a time, one hollowed out institution at a time. See, there was once an America where the scientific method mattered more than the ego of the scientists, where civil rights groups hunted hate without fomenting fear, where the spies we trusted our nation's secrets with, well, they lied to the bad guys, not the American public, where the faceless few who outlive our pitched politics never weaponized the power we gave them against the public they promised to serve. That America was quite real. You didn't imagine it. But this week, the veil on this American deception, it finally fell in a hail of silence from a man named Anthony Stephen Fauci. Now, more than 100 times, the most trusted face in American medicine sat before the United States Senate, and he took the fifth. That famous or infamous plea you reach for when your own words might put you in a jail cell. That's the silence of a man who helped orchestrate a medical coup d'etat against his own countrymen. And he knows it. But since he'd rather pretend he has amnesia, let's just spell out what we now know this left-wing folk hero with an MD actually did. He looked at your grandmother, sick, frightened, maybe immunocompromised, and he told her that the bandana at the bottom of her closet for the last 5 years would protect her lungs from an invisible killer. Meanwhile, his own notes said the only masks he knew might help were N95 masks. He forced preschoolers and kindergartners into masks

0: he knew wouldn't help them or protect their teachers, emptied the classrooms, and we're now living through a learning loss nightmare that this generation will likely never recover from. His own notes say he didn't believe COVID came from a wet market. But when we had experts like Robert Redfield, the former director of the CDC, say perhaps the virus may indeed have come from a lab, well, Anthony Fauci and the status quo helped have him erased from any credible halls within the medical community. No questions asked. And yet, if you ask the left-stream media, the darlings of the DNC, anybody who aligns with this unholy cabal, well, Tony Fauci can do no wrong. He's still a saint. You see, they're still selling the lie. Because the lie is the business model. It's not just Tony Fauci. It's every single one of the institutions they've hollowed out, kept standing, and then left the lights on. It's the Southern Poverty Law Center writing checks to the Ku Klux Klan while calling soccer moms from Moms to Liberty a threat to democracy. It's the left-stream media calling Donald Trump and his supporters Nazis while those same outlets made excuses for Graham Plattner and his Nazi tattoo on their way to trying to put him in the United States Senate. It's Democrats insisting for decades that illegals don't vote, can't vote. It's a conspiracy theory. You should be wearing a tinfoil hat if the words come out of your mouth. But then we heard the governor from the state of New Jersey confirmed that 6,600 illegals living in New Jersey illegally told the state they couldn't vote and ended up on the voter rolls anyway. These aren't accidents, folks. That's a business model. And it will end when we have accountability. But the only way we're going to get accountability is if we start filling the seats in those hollowed out bureaucratic halls that can actually have the power to get the job done. To help me break all of this down, I want to bring in our friend, senior advisor at the America First Policy Institute and a former principal deputy press secretary at the White House, Mr. Hogan Gidley. Hogan, thank you so much for joining me, my friend. I mean, look, there's so much to unpack with Fauci, but for me, it's bigger than Fauci. It's the fact that all of these institutions are now effectively subsidiaries of Left Wing Inc., where all they do is try to present a version of America that never existed, get people to effectively hate their neighbors and ignore reality to hide the fact that they don't have any solutions for any Americans at all.
1: Yeah, a couple things. First of all, Joe, outstanding monologue. You cannot overstate the damage that Fauci did to the institutions of the medical community, the health experts, if you will. He did so much to hurt the growth, both mentally, physically, of children across this country, hurting people with vaccines that were not proven, were not tested, that he promised us would make us better, promised us we wouldn't get the virus, and then said we wouldn't spread it if we got it, and tried to shame all of those people into getting it. I fought with this man in the White House, in the Situation Room, on countless occasions, because it just didn't comprehend. It couldn't jive with me. When I heard what he said, right, I was like, hold on, but are you sure? He didn't have answers to simple questions. So there's no wonder he didn't want to go on Newsmax or Fox or any other network where he would be asked a question. Instead, he went on these networks where people were just sycophantic to him and his lies, just because it was antithetical to Donald Trump.
0: Yeah, I think to that point, yeah, it specifically, right? We talked about it here many times. The ego was bigger than the science. The science is supposed to govern the day. They told us to trust the science, and yet we saw his testimony this week. I mean, he was silent. He refused to take accountability. I mean, he was effectively, you know, so pompous about so much of this a few years ago. Take a listen. I want to get your reaction.
2: Yeah. Once people feel empowered and protected legally, universities and colleges are going to say, you want to come to this college, buddy? You're going to get vaccinated. Lady, you're going to get vaccinated.
3: Yeah.
2: Big corporations like Amazon and Facebook and all of those others are going to say, you want to work for us? You get vaccinated. And it's been proven that when you make it difficult for people in their lives, they lose their ideological bullshit and they get vaccinated.
0: Yeah, I mean, it's just... It's beyond words, Hogan, because this is the man that was entrusted to help us get through a pandemic released on the world like a plague by the Chinese Communist Party. Billions of dollars, trillions of dollars done to the global economy. And it's quite clear that he had an agenda that was completely antithetical to the actual interests of the American people.
1: Yeah, and he knew it was all a lie. He used taxpayer dollars to fund the very program that developed and then released coronavirus and then said he didn't know anything about it. He has lied time and time again, not just to the American people, not just to the president, where I saw him lie many times, but to Congress on multiple occasions at this point as well. This man's reputation should be so tarnished. He should be a pariah, and instead, he's paraded around Washington, D.C. still as the paragon of virtue simply because he fought back against Donald Trump. The media was so mad Donald Trump made jokes about them at the White House Correspondents' Dinner 2.0. They don't even care. They're not angry at all. They don't show any type of resentment or hatred toward a man like Dr. Fauci that took them down all of these roads that have now been proven to be false. And it blows my mind they're still mad at Donald Trump as opposed to the ones who lied to him and lied to America like Dr. Fauci.
0: Well, Hogan, to that point, I want to pivot a little bit because, you know, obviously we have a midterm coming up. Much has been made about the poll numbers. Is President Trump's support sagging? I come from the perspective that if we deliver on the promises that were made, the American people will show up for us at the polls. And you look at what's happened here with Dr. Fauci, it's about a lack of accountability. We've got U.S. attorneys that President Trump has selected that can't be seated. They're either the courts are throwing them off. President Trump makes them interim. They bring indictments. The courts won't honor the indictments. We have an attorney general that is in a temporary space. Yes, Todd's a talented man. But let's be very clear about one thing. You cannot use the full power and authority of the Attorney General's office while you're still trying to get members of the United States Senate to vote for you. It's just a practical reality. And I remind people, we had 51 former members of U.S. intelligence that said that Hunter Biden's laptop was Russian disinformation when they knew 11 months prior that it wasn't. Claudia Tenney, member of Congress, sent a criminal referral along with others to the AG. It is still collecting dust at the Department of Justice. So accountability must be had. How do we get it when we have Republicans standing in the way of the actual vehicle necessary for us to be able to get that accountability?
1: And those 51 intel agents who said that was a Russian disinformation, either A, they can't spot Russian disinformation, which is a problem, or B, they knew it was all a lie and they pushed it anyway. That is the problem with that intel community. There is no trust. There is no faith. There is no confidence in the powers that be in Washington because they have lied to us time and time again and they have been caught doing so on multiple occasions. It is very hard, whether you're Dr. Fauci or, as you point out, the intel agents, telling the American people something. You should be able to trust your government and what they say and the information they put forward. And every time, it just seems as though they cut against Donald Trump, they cut against conservatives, and the information they put out, you notice it's never wrong in the opposite direction. They never give us more credit than find out they have to push that, put that toothpaste back in the tube. Nope. It's always pushing a liberal Democratic narrative that turns out to be fake and false and phony, and the American people are the ones who suffer for it. Thankfully, though, as you just point out, the word that matters, it's not just transparency. It's not just letting people know what's happening. Where is the accountability for those who have lied to us now for decades? That's what this administration, I think, is going to get to sooner rather than later. I just hope it's sooner.
3: Absolutely. People make mistakes all the time. The issue that we have right now is that these are not mistakes. This is a concerted effort, a cabal, organized, working hand in hand, even unseen, to perpetuate one lie after the next lie on the American people. We saw it with Fauci. We saw it with those 51 members of foreign intelligence. We saw it right now with the Southern Poverty Law Center. Everywhere you look, they are working hand in hand, private interests, public interests, to deceive the American people. If we don't get an AG, if we don't have U.S. attorneys, we're never going to actually get the accountability the American people deserve. And that, to me, is why you see the reluctance of Americans to come out and support Republicans right now in this moment. Hogan Gidley, I appreciate you, my friend. God bless. We'll talk soon.
1: Thanks, Joe. God bless.
3: All right. Coming up, a different kind of look at the war in Iran. Are we potentially backsliding towards global warfare? What should we be paying attention to? We bring in some experts. We help you break it down. China, Ukraine, Yemen, Donald J. Trump at the center. It's a heavyweight fight you don't want to miss. Keep it locked. We'll be right back on Newsmax.
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0: bin Laden was dead.
1: And welcome back to Greg Kelly Reports. I'm Joe Pinion. Well, U.S., Israel, they are reportedly preparing for their most aggressive strikes against Iran yet, with attacks possibly coming as soon as this weekend. The conflict leading to a pretty important question. How far will this war begin to expand? Are we headed?
0: Bin Laden was dead.
1: And welcome back to Greg Kelly Reports. I'm Joe Pinion. Well, U.S., Israel, they are reportedly preparing for their most aggressive strikes against Iran yet, with attacks possibly coming as soon as this weekend. The conflict leading to a pretty important question. How far will this war begin to expand? Are we headed for some kind of global warfare? Let's bring in retired Air Force Brigadier General Blaine Hault. General, great to be with you. I mean, look, I have joked in some ways that this is starting to feel a little bit World Cup-esque. When you look at what is happening here with all of these wars, I mean, they're the two wars that most people know about. We've got USA fighting against Iran with the help of Israel. Then we've got, in many ways, the forgotten war to the north, where you've got Russia and Ukraine. But now, for me, the question becomes, it appears as if this war is expanding. You start off with Iran. We know that you have now conflict in the Bam Strait. So how do we get more people to realize that what started off with a killed Khomeini and a conflict over the strait is now expanding as far as the Caspian Sea, the Mediterranean Sea, and everywhere in between?
2: You know, Joe, when you get an enemy into the position that we have the IRGC and this regime, the number one state sponsor of terror for 47 years, when you get them into this place, then they're going to be desperate. They're going to lash out. Expansion is really the only thing they have left. But the problem with that is it's going to be a very short-lived expansion that burns out rather quickly. What do I mean by that? Well, you've got the Houthis, Hamas, and Hezbollah that are orphaned effectively. Scott Bessent and the Treasury have done a masterful job of turning off all of the laundering, all of the illicit ways that they've gotten money. Their supply chains are absolutely smashed, and there's not much for them to do but live in desperation and do desperate acts. The IRGC, meanwhile, is on its last legs, and when it gets vulnerable enough, we're going to pass that baton over to the Iranian people, which are organized. Yes, they have supplies. They have intelligence. They're talking to us. And then you've got the Kurds in the northeast, which are not just a blocking force to stop the IRGC, but they're also there to aid and assist the revolutionaries who are going to take back this country. I don't think there's any reverse gear on that, but I think all of this expansion then starts to contract in the days, weeks, and maybe months ahead.
1: I want to bring in our friend Gordon Chang here. He's a China analyst, author of Plan Red, China's Project to Destroy America. Gordon, appreciate you joining us, my friend. I mean, look, I think we try to make this as simple at home for people to understand, but you've got the U.S. is shooting at Iran. Iran is shooting at the U.S. and Kuwait. You've got, you know, the Houthis in Yemen trying to chase the Saudis, you know, basically through the Bam Strait all the way up to the Suez Canal. I mean, it is a mess. And behind all of this, there's China cutting checks to all the people we're trying to defeat.
3: Yes, the war is expanding, Joe. And because of that, it could become extremely volatile. Got to remember, in the late 1930s, there were separate wars, and they merged into what we now call World War II. We can see the same thing happening. And by the way, you have Ukraine and Russia now are involved because you had that disaster over the Caspian Sea. So really what you've got right now are these two big wars merging, and we could see this war spread for quite some time.
1: You know, you look at this, you know, Blaine, and because there's the war abroad, and I think sometimes it's very easy, you know, aside from the gas prices that are destroying many American families right now in service of the greater good, there's also the threat right here at home. People forget there was that Chinese hacking of a town in Massachusetts, Littleton. They were basically embedded in their water and electric. Now we are actually hearing the new reports of cyber attacks against a Minnesota water facility. We don't believe that's Chinese. We think that's Iranian. And so you've got China hacking the homeland. You've got Iran hacking the homeland. You've got Ukraine now that is actually firing at Iranian ships in the Caspian Sea, right, because they're trying to protect their interests. So war on the home front, shooting war abroad, and the shooting war abroad has gone from one strait to two straits to two different theaters, now converging to become one theater.
2: Right. Well, in the Caspian Sea, Zelensky just visited Washington, D.C., and I think that the president put a fire blanket on that, because the last thing we want is a deeper complication in the merging of those two wars. That doesn't serve anybody on any side anywhere. It gets to the same exact pathway that Gordon is eloquently talking about. But the most important part is, if you're worried about Chinese, Iranian, Hezbollah, Trendera Agua, Venezuelan terror group cooperation, well, look no further than the United States, because all those terror cells are here. We know about some of them. We just saw these operations up in the middle part of our country, up in the north. And we're in for a little bit of a rough ride while we do things overseas. And so we've got to be very mindful that our government is doing everything it can. But 4 years of open borders and thousands upon thousands of PLA members, Iranian IRGC members here, or present a clear and present danger to us until we get through this.
1: Gordon, final question to you. Look, President Trump has gone out of his way to talk about the quality of his relationship with Xi Jinping. I'm sure trying to do what he can to get concessions. But at the end of the day, we know for a fact that thousands of military-aged men were sent to our southern border by the Chinese Communist Party. We know for a fact that China continues to bankroll Iran. They continue to bankroll the Taliban in Afghanistan. They continue to, in many ways, become a feeder for resources to Russia. At what point does the president pull the trigger and say, we must use the Patriot Act, we must seize the illicit Chinese funds that we know are actually being used to undermine America's interests?
3: I think that we're at that point right now. I think the Chinese are certainly pushing President Trump, especially with these sales of MANPADs, these shoulder-fired missiles. This is a serious situation, because Xi Jinping is basically saying to the president of the United States, I dare you to come after me. And we do know, as Blaine just talked about, these terror cells are here. We don't have defenses against their drones, as we saw at Barksdale Air Force Base and at McGuire and a couple of other bases throughout the country. So really, we're at a point where this war is not just over there. It's, as Blaine said, that war is over here, and it's going to be fought on American soil. And for the first time since the War of 1812, Americans will fight a foreign enemy in a sustained battle on their own territory.
1: Absolutely. Again, we tried to work. We had a Monroe Doctrine. We weren't going to have socialism and encroaching interest on our own hemisphere. It appears as if the creep has found our shores, and it's not going to stop there. Gordon, Blaine, God bless you both. We'll talk soon.
2: God bless you.
3: Thanks, guys.
1: Coming up, a red alert. The midterms are here. It appears that the Dems are in complete disarray. But are there cracks in the dam? Are our candidates doing as well as they should be? Find out what you can and should be doing to preserve the Republic. Keep it locked here on Greg Kelly Reports. We'll be right back.

0: Fox and Greg Kelly. Tune in tonight.
1: And welcome back. Well, the midterms are just 95 days away, and we've got some news for Republicans. Do not take things for granted. This is not in the bag. Everyone has been focused on Dems in disarray, serious fractures in that party. I mean, mismanagement galore. But the GOP, we still have some issues. Republicans are facing a tough road ahead. We've got some competitive Senate seats in Georgia, North Carolina, Ohio, Iowa, you name it. These should be the easy, okay streets. So what's going on with the polling in these states? We bring in our panel to discuss, senior editor of the Daily Signal and author of The Woketopus, Tyler O'Neill. Also with us, Dustin Olson, pollster of the American Pulse and host of the Trade Secrets podcast. Thank you so much. Look, Tyler, I'll start with you. Want to take a look at some of these polls, right? You've got the Ohio governor's race, the New York Times, the Siena University polling has our Vivek Ramaswamy and the Democrat even, whereas Tony Fabrizio, the famous Trump pollster from 2016, he says the Dems are up three. So what's your thoughts on that? Because for me, you think of Ohio. We should be able to be starting to put people away early.
2: Yeah, I think the Buckeye State generally leans in the Republican column. But you have to look at the way that it has been governed recently. And I think Vivek Ramaswamy is presenting a new path forward for the Republican Party in Ohio. But Mike DeWine has been an embarrassment for many Republicans for a while. And so I think the Ohio Republican Party is looking for someone to energize them. And we'll have to see if Vivek can really pull it off.
1: You know, Dustin, to that point, right, I think part of the Dem strategy, I think whether you hate them or love them, there might be some evil genius in it. They've been able to convince certain Democrats that have name ID, have some cachet, and for reasons passing understanding, seem to have some crossover appeal to come out of retirement and run again. I think we're seeing that in Ohio in that Senate race. You've got the Times, Siena University saying that, you know, we've got a Republican up by 3 points. A Fabrizio Impact says that Sherrod Brown is up 3 points. So any way you slice it, it looks like it could be a toss-up. You look down in the state of North Carolina as well. You've got the former governor of the Democrat, Cooper, there, who seems across the board is having wide margins, no matter who you ask. So, again, what is happening in these states here where President Trump was dominant, where Republicans have been dominant, and all of a sudden in this midterm, it seems as if our candidates are behind where we would hope we would be at this particular point in the cycle?
3: Well, Roy Cooper has definitely been probably the biggest coup for Democrats for recruitment this cycle, and has turned out to be he's most likely going to get a pickup for Democrats in that seat, which is important for them. Though that being said, he is a former governor, and it is pretty typical for polling. And at this point, we're just about to go into August. It is typical for the guy who's known to be ahead by that much. And Whatley is just not as known. But if it's this way in a month from now, then I think you can have a pretty good idea where it's going. Ohio tends to look more competitive than it does when we get to the fall. But these are warning signs that Republicans need to be taking seriously. And we have to be honest, the history, the trend has always said that the party out of power is more likely going to pick up seats. But because of what you set this up with, Democrats in disarray, they have underperformed the generic ballot almost the entire cycle. Right. They've still been ahead, but they've underperformed. And it's because of lots of self-inflicted wounds.
1: You know, Tyler, to that point, right, I don't want to make light of the fact that the Dems are in complete shambles, right? They're at negative $2 million when you account for what they owe versus what they have on hand. Republicans have over $100 million in the bank and growing at the RNC. So they've done a tremendous job. They're being stewards of those resources. But again, all eyes eventually come down to Texas. You look at what's happening there. We had a contentious primary. It's well documented that we now have a little bit of a staring match going on. Who's going to spend the money first in Texas? Ken Paxton's a proven winner there. But look, we can mock Tallarico all we want, but he's raising money. And even though he seems to think that God is many genders and perhaps even vegan, he seems to actually be resonating with more Texans than I would have expected.
2: Yeah, well, it's interesting that Tallarico has been unwilling to use God's own preferred pronouns. But when it comes to that whole issue, I think the left, the Democratic Party, is so off on the deep end. And when we're talking about expecting the normal political shifts of right and left to follow after a presidential race like in 24, I think President Trump won in 24 in no small part due to the fact that the American people woke up to how radical this leftist ideology has become. And, you know, now we're talking, I mean, you opened your monologue mentioning the Southern Poverty Law Center funding the Klan clandestinely in order to prop up their push. You know, they're putting moms and dads who want a say in their kids' education on a map with chapters of the Ku Klux Klan. I mean, I've been raising a stink about this for years, and yet now we're finally seeing, hopefully, accountability. That's the kind of thing Republicans want to hear more of. And I think the more we expose how far off the reservation this woke insanity is, the better it will look even this November.
1: Absolutely. Again, it seems weird when you're talking about over $125 million in the bank to zero on the other side to say people need to do more. But I do think that we need to do a better job of telling people who believe in the vision of President Trump and conservative values, you might need to knock on a few more doors this cycle. You might need to make a few more phone calls, not because things are dire, but because there are a confluence of events that are making it more difficult for some of your neighbors to see the good work that's happening down in D.C. on your behalf. Going to have to leave it there. Tyler, Dustin, appreciate you both. God bless you. We'll talk soon.
3: Take care.
1: All right. Coming up, the American dream, the home, the yard, two cars, maybe a dog. Is it finally out of reach? And if so, who killed it? Why are there so many migrants at the root of so many of the deficiencies of the American dream? We'll let you know all about it here on Newsmax. Keep it locked. We'll be right back.
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0: Weeknights.
1: And welcome back to Greg Kelly Reports. I'm Joe Pinion. Well, the American dream, folks, it's at the heart of everything that we love. The promise that hard work leads to a better life. But for most of us, that dream feels like it's getting further and further and further away, particularly for our children. And in part, illegal immigration is at the core. Migrants coming to the country, stealing jobs, and now perhaps even the dream of home ownership. Now, many of them are here on something called a H-1B visa. Those are people who are here legally, but is a program involving billions of dollars in corporate spending and employer investment. But critics say that many of those visa holders have access to benefits that many Americans are locked out of. Home loans, including 30-year mortgages, raising the question about whether American workers are being left behind while those who have been brought to America to work are getting ahead. Here to discuss, the Heritage Foundation's Todd Benzman, who is also a former Department of Homeland Security advisor, and of course my friend Mark Lamb, former sheriff of Pinal County and the Republican nominee for Arizona's 5th Congressional District. So, Todd, I want to talk to you specifically about this housing crisis. Look, you've got places like New York City, you've got places like Los Angeles County in California, both places we can directly correlate about 30% of the housing deficit to people living here illegally, living in housing. So at some point, we have to not just be talking about deporting people, but also dealing with the fact that there are people illegally occupying homes that would otherwise go to American citizens.
2: You can't have 10 to 13 or 15 million people cross the border who are just going to live inside the country unhoused. They got to live somewhere. They're going to fill up apartment buildings. They're going to fill up rental properties. They're going to induce homeowners to, parcel out limited space in some of these houses for too many people. And it's going to drive up the cost of rent. It's just basic economics. Of course that's happening. Of course it is. We let millions of people in over that border into the country in a very short period of time. And they spread out, they fanned out to every major American city from coast to coast. And it just so happened that there was a coincidence of higher property, rents and costs to that. And of course, that's what it's partly due to.
1: You know, Sheriff, you sit here and you look at what happens here. Yes, we can talk about the people living in rentals. We can go deeper into the H-1B visa issues. But it's so much bigger than that. Here in the state of New York, we have a DMV that is linked in many ways to the Board of Elections, like most states. We give people who are here illegally driver's licenses. We pass this thing called green light law, which means that they get a driver's license that looks completely identical to any driver's license that you or I would get. And the state has no real mechanism to tell you anything about this individual. And now you fast forward, we've got people who are here illegally killing people, driving trucks, illegal driving trucks. I mean, the whole thing is crazy, but it's failure by design. We gave them the license. We gave them the instrument to kill. And Americans are struggling because of it.
3: Yeah, Joe, look, we're the authors of this case. You know, Todd mentioned it. We had probably, my estimation, over 15 million people come into this country. You know, we're watching videos of what's happening in Spain, which I hear reports of maybe 65,000 people. We were getting this four times that every month under the Biden administration. How can it not affect housing? How can it not affect the job market? It has absolutely done that. And what happens when you don't have a house, you can't find work, you resort to crime oftentimes. Then we had government programs taking tax dollars, funding these programs, or funding NGOs who were in turn funding all of this. Now we're finding out, I just saw something from Stephen Miller saying that millions of illegals have been collecting $2,000 a month on Social Security who are on there fraudulently taking money away from American citizens, from the elderly of this country, and certainly taken away from the youth in the sense that they programs or funding NGOs who were in turn funding all of this. Now we're finding out, I just saw something from Stephen Miller saying that millions of illegals have been collecting $2,000 a month on Social Security, who are on there fraudulently taking money away from American citizens, from the elderly of this country, and certainly taken away from the youth in the sense that they can no longer afford the American dream because of what our government has actually done to the American people.
1: Well, absolutely. Again, your hard-earned tax dollars going to people here illegally, giving them the resources they need for the down payment you'll never be able to afford. They're getting $2,000 a month. You've got people going to their own bank account, and it's negative. And they're working two and three jobs. They're here legally. They're here, born here. It's a disaster. We have to make sure we're putting the American people first, putting America first. Going to have to leave it there. Todd, Mark, God bless you both. We'll talk soon.
3: God bless you, too, Jeff.
1: Well, still ahead, it wouldn't be a end of the week without more left-wing lunacy. A new name in Maine politics is turning heads. It's not just because he's the man replacing the man with the Nazi tattoo on his chest. It turns out, to quote the Dems, he might be a little bit weird. We'll break it all down for you here on Newsmax. Keep it locked. We'll be right back.

0: but lost to Walter Mondale.
1: And welcome back, folks. Well, I don't know if you've heard this. In another episode of Things Too Weird to Make Up, Graham Platner's replacement in Maine is keeping romance in the family. His longtime love is also his second cousin. And the high school sweethearts have two children together. But wait, there's more left-wing lunacy. Then you come to New York City. Mayor Zoran Mamdani defending a controversial website. Critics say targets his own citizens, property owners here in New York City. Plus new details about Gavin Newsom's steamy affair with his former staffer. And he might actually be happy about it. Here to break it all down, Brittany Hughes, MRC video host, and Tony Katz, host of the Tony Katz Today. Thank you so much for joining us. Look, Tony, I'll start with you. First, we have Graham Platner, Nazi tattoo on his chest, and then he's accused of sexual assault, so he had to go. Not because of it, he did it, but probably because they found out about it, because they knew from the beginning. Now we find out that his replacement, Troy Jackson, is in a long-term relationship with his second son, a second cousin. What in the world is happening here, my friend?
2: I cannot explain Maine at all. I was told once by a Broadway star that love is love is love is love is love. Maine loves Nazi tattoos. And I should say Maine Democrats love Nazi tattoos and Nazis. And who am I to criticize what two grown adults want to do? It's up to the Maine voter to decide. And we should ask whether or not the Maine voter had any choice in who the replacement for Graham Platner was going to be. But since they were okay with Nazi tattoo guy, Nazi Graham Platner, alleged sexual abuser Graham Platner, a guy who laughed about dead soldiers Graham Platner, I don't think that this revelation about kissing cousins, as the expression might go, is going to move a single Maine Democrat. They still see Trump as worse, and they can't bring themselves to vote for anything that might be, or even nominate anyone who might be normal.
1: Brittany, I'll come to you because Zoran Mamdani, he basically doxed his own residents. He put up a website with their personal information for the high crime and misdemeanor of owning a building, owning pedeteers, owning property. I mean, has he forgotten that we had a woman who was killed by a mass shooter at Blackstone, or that we had the CEO of United Healthcare assassinated right here in the city? The city has become a crazy place. People are losing their minds, and you're putting a target on people's backs because of the amount of money in their bank account.
3: He hasn't forgotten. He doesn't care. He's doing this on purpose. He's a communist, and this is what communists do. All you have to do is look throughout human history. This is exactly what communists do. This is a guy who made it explicitly clear during his campaign and got enough people to vote for him that he is going to target people that he believes are too rich, have too much, have been too successful, and he's going to come after you. This is a guy who is intentionally targeting owners of small grocery businesses by trying to essentially put them out of business with government-run grocery stores at marked-down prices that are backed by taxpayer subsidies. This is a guy that has already threatened to take property away from landlords that the government subjectively deems are bad landlords and threatened to turn it over to, oh, I don't know, the tenants, maybe the government, you know. I mean, this is exactly, again, what a communist does. And so when you vote for one, you shouldn't be surprised at what you get.
1: I mean, look, we haven't even got to talk about Gavin Newsom and his affairs. I've always said everyone's got a code. You get to define your own code. But I think thou shalt not sleep with my chief of staff, best friend's wife, who also happens to work with me, is probably at the top of the list. Quickly, Tony, to you, about 10 seconds. Do you think this was a willful leak?
2: Oh, great question. And the answer
1: is, I think they're trying to get out ahead of it.
2: maybe. And they tried to get out ahead of Graham Platner, too, and it didn't work. Look, Gavin Newsom's going to have his own issues running for office. But remember, the left does not care. They have decided that what they hate is more important than the hateful people that they put in positions to
1: run. Absolutely. Got to leave it there. Brittany, Tony, thank you so much. We'll talk soon.
3: Thank you.
1: All right, stick ahead. Still more here on Newsmax. You don't want to miss it. Real news, real people. We'll tell you all about it after this.
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5: All right, folks, that's going to do it for this edition of Greg Kelly Reports. I'm Joe Pinion. Just in case you've forgotten, elections are hard, countries are difficult to maintain, but at the end of the day, America is a promise we make to our own citizens and a promise that we make to the world. A country, if we could keep it, that means we got to fight for our inheritance. Until next time, God bless, keep the faith. We'll see you all back here next time.

tonight. President Trump's peace through strength plan producing real results. Hamas agrees to surrender its weapons while the U.S. keeps maximum pressure on Iran. Our panel breaks down what happens next. Plus, absolute chaos on Europe's southern border. Tens of thousands of African Islamists pour into Spanish territory from Morocco. The crisis now threatening to spill into the rest of Europe. And a father sentenced to 15 years in prison for buying his son a gun. The teenager that used the rifle in a deadly shooting at school. Details on a landmark case that could set legal precedent. All that and much more. The Pulse starts now.

0: Good evening, friends, and welcome to The Pulse. I am David Harris, Jr. Well, tonight we are witnessing a historic turning point in the Middle East, one that the critics said was impossible. For the first time ever, Hamas has agreed to lay down its weapons. This comes as part of a landmark peace framework brokered directly by President Donald J. Trump.
1: We have an understanding with Israel. Israel is very happy about it. Israel helped us. And they've been very good. They've been very good about it. Most people said that would be a deal that would be undoable. Now, will it go through its ups and downs? It's a very complex situation over there. The people are very complex and difficult. Many cases wonderful, many cases not so wonderful. But that will be it's a great breakthrough. Nobody's ever thought that would be possible, to disarm Hamas.
0: Now, under this agreement, the United States and Israel have reached a clear understanding. Israel will begin withdrawing forces, but only as Hamas surrenders its weapons and fully disarms. Peace through strength, once again producing, hopefully, real, undeniable results.
1: Nobody's ever thought that would be possible, to disarm Hamas. That shows you how much success we're having with Iran. Because if you go 4 months ago, 5 months ago, a deal like that would have been impossible. So it's a big step for the Middle East, and people are really impressed by it, and they're surprised by it.
0: But President Trump isn't stopping with Hamas. He's also sending a direct message to Iran, making it crystal clear today that U.S. strikes against Iran are far from over. By clipping the proxies in Gaza,

0: and turning up maximum pressure on the Iranian regime. Now, the White House is rolling out a comprehensive master plan for total peace and stability across the region.
1: Well, I think we just want to win. Yeah, we just want to win. We're doing very well. We're trying to be nice as you can be in a situation like that. But, and, you know, they're being decimated. They have no Navy. They have no Air Force. They have no anti-aircraft. Doesn't mean they don't have any capability. They have some, but very little. We just want to win. We don't want to have them. It's very simple. They cannot have a nuclear weapon. Iran will not have a nuclear weapon, and they can't have a nuclear weapon.
0: Joining me now, policy analyst and Iranian human rights advocate Goldie Ghamari and Newsmax contributor Brian Leib. Thank you both for joining the Pulse this evening. Now, Goldie, what's your reaction to the U.S. peace plan with Hamas? And do you agree with President Trump that this wouldn't have been possible even just a few months ago?
2: Yeah, absolutely. I agree with President Trump that, the Hamas terrorists have become incredibly weakened. And so they're looking for a way out. But if anyone thinks that you can actually have peace with, you know, Hamas terrorists, I have a bridge to sell you. So I feel like President Trump is just playing them. But ultimately, I mean, Hamas, it's one of the tentacles of the Islamic regime. Their focus is on jihad, on Islamic terrorism. And, basically in Hamas's charter, it says that they want to destroy Israel. So, unless and until Hamas is completely eradicated, you're never going to see peace in the Middle East. And of course, that goes the same with the Islamic regime as well. If you want peace in the Middle East, you have to cut the head of the octopus, which is the Islamic regime.
0: Well, I tend to agree with you there. Only time will tell. Now, the deal does link Israeli troop withdrawal to verified Hamas disarmament. So, Brian, how will the U.S. and Israel make sure that Hamas actually surrenders every weapon without hiding an arsenal underground?
3: Yeah, that's such a million-dollar question there, and I just want to echo, some of what Goldie just said. I mean, at the end of the day, Hamas is a terrorist organization. Their masters in Tehran are a terrorist organization. So I think it's fantastic that the Board of Peace, led by President Trump and the United States, has brought forth a plan for Hamas finally to disarm. But proof is really going to be kind of, in the end result here and whether or not Hamas does lay down their weapons, David. And ultimately, if they do, where are these, 10, 15, 20,000 Hamas terrorists going to go? Certainly Israel is not going to allow them to become Israeli citizens or probably even stay in Gaza. So, time will tell with how all this unfolds. We'll see.
0: Well, with Hamas surrendering its weapons and entering into a deal with the U.S. and Israel, Goldie, how big of a blow could this be to the Iranian regime's power and influence in the region?
2: Well, this is a huge blow to the Islamic regime that's occupying Iran. I mean, one of the five conditions that President Trump has said is, unconditional when it comes to the deal that he wants to make. And keep in mind, whenever I say deal, it's a surrender deal. So one of the five terms of surrender is for the Islamic regime to stop supporting its terrorist proxy groups. And the Islamic regime has made it very clear that they're never going to do that. Like, they're going to continue supporting Hezbollah, Hamas, the Houthis, Hashd al-Shaabi, the Fatimiyun in Afghanistan, and all these other like terrorist jihadi groups in the Middle East. So this is a huge blow to the Islamic regime. The Islamic regime is reeling right now. And the reason that the Islamic regime is begging the United States for a ceasefire is because they view survival they view victory through survival. So if they're able to survive one more day so that they can try to recuperate and continue exporting their jihad around the world, that's what they're going to do. So the only reason they're begging for a ceasefire is because they just want to figure out, how can we survive President Trump? How can we delay what's happening until President Trump, is finished with his term? And they're hoping that a Democrat president comes in, because as we all know, the Democrats, especially Barack Hussein Obama, they love Islamic terrorists. And Barack Hussein Obama sent pallets of cash to the Islamic regime when he was in power. And of course, don't even get me started on Jimmy Carter supporting the Ayatollahs back in 1979.
0: Yeah, we definitely do not want a Democrat in the Oval Office anytime soon. Now, there were no U.S. strikes overnight in Iran, but President Trump said today that the U.S. is not backing down. Listen.
1: We'll be hitting them very hard.
4: Mr. President,
1: and you're
4: at some point, they're going to say, we just can't take it anymore. They had 200 airplanes. They're all gone, every one of them. They don't have one airplane. They had anti-aircraft weaponry, very good, but it didn't work. And it's all gone. Their radar is all gone. Their leaders are all gone. Everything's all gone. But they'll fight onward.
0: Brian, the U.S. military has been extremely successful in dismantling the regime's ability, but where does it go? Where does it go from here?
3: Well, President Trump's right. The U.S. military, along with our coalition partners throughout the region, have been very successful in eliminating a lot of Iran's key strategic military assets. The one thing that I don't believe that we have seen really truly eliminated at this point, though, is the actual IRGC ground troops that are still stationed all throughout the country, throughout the different cities that are ready to put down protests, that are sitting in the missile silos with their fingers on the trigger. So the IRGC, you know, boots on the ground, so to speak, still very much do exist. And I think we've all now seen the reports that are coming out about how there is a potentially a very large air attack that's going to be happening very soon between with the United States and Israel. And I just want to remind the audience, you know, David, last June during the 12-day war, when the U.S. fighter jets and Israeli fighter jets took to the skies throughout all of the Islamic Republic of Iran, we had air dominance secured in the first probably 24 to 32 hours. So I think it's really a lethal connection or a lethal force, I should say, with the U.S. and Israeli Air Force working together. And this could really be the final blow that truly weakens the IRGC and then paves the pathway for the Iranian people to take to the streets once again and, God willing, try and take their country back.
0: That's exactly what we do hope. And Goldie, I know that you're connected to many on the ground there in Iran. What's the mood there? And are the people still hopeful that the regime can be totally wiped out? And is the thought of them actually rising up still is still a possibility to take control of their own country?
2: Oh, yes, absolutely. I mean, the Iranian people have never been more determined to rise up and overthrow the Islamic regime. You know, what really changed everything that's going on was back on January 8 and 9 when the Islamic regime mass slaughtered over 54,000 innocent unarmed Iranians in 2 days alone. I think the number is actually much higher than that, but we know it's 54,000 confirmed. So right now there's an ocean of blood between the Iranian people and the Islamic regime. And of course, His Royal Highness, the Crown Prince of Iran, Reza Pahlavi, who's the leader of Iran's National Lion and Sun Revolution, he has said that we will continue forward until the Islamic regime is overthrown. So the mood inside of occupied Iran right now, people are more determined than ever. My contacts on the ground inside of occupied Iran, especially along the southern border, where the strikes by the Americans are incredibly intense, what they are saying to me is that they hope that America will continue the intensity of the strikes and finally destroy this cancer that has been taking hold of Iran for the last 47 years so that Iranians can rise up, reclaim the country. So, Iranians have never been. Yeah.
0: That would be a beautiful thing to see. And I'm glad to hear their mood is excited at this point. Hopefully the strikes continue. And I know there are reports that the U.S. and Israel are working together on potential attack plans. Take a look at this news article from CBS. It says the United States and Israel are planning what would be one of the harshest bombing campaigns to date against energy infrastructure targets in Iran. The report goes on to say there was some discussion about trying to conclude by the time financial markets open Monday because of concern about how the bombings will affect the U.S. and global economy, but an end point wasn't locked in. So, Brian, could we actually see a massive escalation just this very weekend?
3: Yeah, I think it's highly likely. In addition to just the U.S. and Israel working together, we also, just this past week, we saw the U.S. and Saudis flying joint sorties together, hitting targets. Listen, I think the Saudis and the Emiratis and the Bahrainis and a lot of these other countries in the Gulf that have been hit and terrorized by the Islamic Republic of Iran over the last couple months, they've really had enough, and they're getting off of the sidelines and they're getting into the fight. And that spells really bad news for the Islamic Republic of Iran. Just the U.S. and Israel alone working together is bad news. But if you start bringing together all these other Gulf states that they might not, David, have the military power that we have and the Israelis have, But certainly all of these forces together is a massive kind of joint multiplier or force multiplier. And really, I think, is going to spell the end to whatever's left of this IRGC and their military assets. So time will tell with what happens here. But I'm pretty bullish in terms of what happens next with everyone working together.
0: Well, it sounds like it's moving in the right direction, and it's a long time coming. Goldie, Gamari, Brian Leib, God bless you both. Thanks for joining the Pulse tonight. Coming up, growing chaos at Europe's southern border. Tens of thousands of migrants surge into Spanish territory, forcing the military to deploy backup. President Trump is weighing in, saying the same situation could happen here in the U.S. And a judge hands down a 15-year prison sentence to the Georgia father who bought his 14-year-old son the rifle used in a deadly high school shooting. Was this landmark case what it'll actually mean for parental responsibility in mass shootings? The Pulse continues right after this.

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1: It looks like an invasion of a country by hundreds of thousands of people. And that same thing's going to happen to us if the Republicans don't get elected, except worse, much bigger.
2: Yes, much bigger, and it basically already started happening under Joe, but it would multiply if any other Democrat got in the Oval Office. Well, the situation at the border between Spain and Morocco is just completely out of control, friends. Officials now reporting as many as 60,000 people have crossed into Ceuta through Morocco over the past 3 days. Spain called in the military, but as troops and as police moved to restore order, the migrants, well, they fought back, throwing rocks and then rioting across the city all last night. Reports now suggest the death toll could be as high as 57 people as authorities continue to recover bodies and assess the scale of the disaster. Now, many of the victims reportedly drowned while trying to swim into Ceuta, while others were killed in the stampede of thousands of people who surged across the border. Now, the border isn't fully under control yet, and thousands of migrants have already returned to Morocco, but many remain inside Ceuta, and reports indicate people are still attempting to cross even after Spain deployed its military. For Spanish authorities, the crisis has shifted from stopping the surge to managing the aftermath. Because they know for many migrants making the crossing, Ceuta is not the destination, it's just merely the entry point into Europe. Joining me now, CEO of Stromark, Hillary Fordwich, and Newsmax contributor and co-host of Global View Show, George Papadopoulos. Thank you both for joining the Pulse this evening. Hillary, the UAE is already at a tipping point when it comes to immigration and national identity. Spain can control, maybe, possibly, its own border policy to a degree, but what we're seeing in Ceuta, how should the EU react to this?
3: Well, thank you for having me back again, David. We've already seen, actually, some reactions because Giorgia Meloni, of course, of Italy, she has already said that she's not going to honor now the Schengen plan, which is letting those cross freely across all borders throughout all of Europe. And she said that she's not going to do that. Of course, obviously, Italy does not border Spain, but it's interesting to see more of a conservative prime minister immediately putting her foot down about this. And Nigel Farage in the UK, who is obviously a conservative leaning, he's not the prime minister, Andy Burnham is. We've heard deathly silence from Andy Burnham. Nigel Farage is warning that this could be actually the collapse of Western civilization as we know it. And just like Donald Trump said, it looks like an invasion. David, it really is an invasion. Now, many have asked me, you know, what is the cause of this? Well, Pedro Sanchez, the Spanish prime minister, he just recently gave amnesty to 500,000 migrants. So what does this say? This is a free passage. Come and get all of our benefits. Come and you'll be given amnesty in our country. So this has basically acted as an incentive or a pull factor for all of these Moroccan migrants to do this. Now, Ceuta isn't actually on the landmass of Europe, Spain, but it is a Spanish territory right at the tip of Africa. Very easy for all of these 60,000 migrants to now get into Europe.
2: Yeah, it's very, very scary. Now, most of these 60,000 migrants who crossed were military-aged men from a predominantly Islamic country. So, George, how alarming should this be for the EU?
4: Well, this is certainly a security crisis that's initiating on the European continent. And it's a very unfortunate situation, David, because the Spanish people have voted in socialist and open border policies. And now they're actually witnessing what those policies look like in practice. The people are terrified. There have been many deaths. This will continue and continue. There's a burgeoning conflict, a geopolitical conflict over the territory between Spain and Morocco, which will continue to fester on. And in terms of the European continent, there have been some European countries that have decided to suspend Schengen because they believe that what's happening in the Spanish territories could potentially percolate and emanate and continue to go throughout the entire European continent, which will create another security crisis. And that's why what President Trump says, that if the radical Dems get in power, what's happening in Spain and other parts of Europe will happen in America just by a magnitude of about 10. He's absolutely right.
2: Yeah, he's 100% correct. I know I saw one video of a Spanish reporter in tears, shaking, as she was surrounded by men, immigrants, illegals that had just come across, basically saying, I'm scared to death and I'm shaking. It's very, very, very distraught there. Now, Spain deployed its military. They returned thousands of people to Morocco. And it still appears, though, to be struggling to just contain the situation. So, Hillary, how do you see Spain dealing with the influx of migrants in the coming days? And do you think they can stop people from actually flooding into the rest of Europe?
3: Well, you're absolutely correct. The military has been deployed there. But George is absolutely correct. This is what actually many of the Spanish people have voted for, because they voted for Sanchez, and he is left-leaning and liberal. His poll numbers now, because of the ramifications, and as George said, the Spanish people have seen the results of what happened with their voting. Now he's plummeted in the polls. So what I think, actually, he doesn't have any incentive to stop all these migrants, because he wants people that he can give amnesty to have their votes. Very similar and analogous to what's happened here in the U.S. Why did the Democrats have an open border? Why did President Biden do that? Because they wanted the 21 million illegals here to be able to vote one day. That's exactly what's happening in Spain. So I don't think Sanchez really has any incentive to put his foot down, even though the military has been deployed at this point.
2: Yeah, it doesn't seem like it. Well, it did take the Spanish government days to send military reinforcements to the area. So, George, does Spanish Prime Minister Pedro Sanchez, does he emerge from this looking like a leader who took control of this crisis, if he does, or someone who was just caught off guard?
4: This was a total and absolute failure of leadership and a security lapse that his competitors are now exploiting. This is a prime minister who has picked a fight with the United States. He's picked a fight with Israel. He's one of the worst members of NATO, not paying their fair share. One of the countries that are not paying their fair in defense expenditures, not assisting the United States in the various conflicts that the United States has been in, especially in Iran. So the way Mr. Sanchez comes out of this, I don't think it's going to look too rosy for the prime minister. I think the Spanish people are going to rise up and have enough of these type of socialist and open border policies that have really caused the chaos that we are witnessing and the world is witnessing in front of their eyes in Ceuta. And it might actually continue on in major cities like Madrid, Barcelona, and others. And I think once that happens, and if that happens, that'll be the end of him as a leader.
2: All right. Now, Hillary, I'm almost out of time, but I want to get your thoughts on this. Do you think that if the Spanish prime minister gets things under control, that this will just be a headline that the voters there will forget about the next time it's time to vote? Or do you think that this will maybe cause a change like it did in the United States when we went through this underneath Joe Biden, and they may bring in somebody that's more conservative?
3: I think eventually you're going to see that. That's the same thing as happened in Sweden, where they've actually stopped the pull factors. You've seen, obviously, Giorgia Meloni come to power in Italy, and Nigel Farage in the UK is soaring in the polls because of the migrant issue. It is number one in terms of European sentiment. And I do think because of the crime, because of the violence, and now Spanish voters who did actually, again, vote for Sanchez, seeing this on their television sets at night, yes, I think it is likely to make them think twice about ever voting for such a socialist and somebody who is so detrimental to the country of Spain.
2: Hopefully it does, and hopefully it's a good reminder for us here in America as well. Hillary, George, thank you both for joining the Pulse tonight. Coming up, a father held accountable with a 15-year prison sentence. The landmark case of a dad in Georgia who gave his son the rifle used in a deadly high school shooting. We'll have the details on that historic sentencing after the break.

0: A father who gave his son the rifle used in a deadly shooting at a Georgia high school was sentenced to 15 years in prison this week. A jury convicted Colin Gray in March of 2 counts of second-degree murder and 2 counts of involuntary manslaughter, along with other charges. Now, 2 students and 2 teachers were killed in the September 2024 shooting at Appalachie High School, about 45 minutes northeast of Atlanta. Gray's son, Colt Gray, who was 14 at the time, pleaded guilty last week to all 55 counts stemming from the attack. Senior correspondent John Huddy has the details.
1: This is the latest case involving charges and now prison time against the parent of a school shooter. It could set a precedent, and it could involve many more of these type of cases in the future, if God forbid any more school shootings were to happen. That said, 55-year-old Colin Gray was sentenced to life in prison Thursday. A jury found him guilty back in March on multiple charges, including second-degree murder and involuntary manslaughter over the Christmas gift his son, Colt Gray, used in the September 4, 2024 shooting at Appalachie High School in Winder, Georgia. 4 people were killed, 2 students, 2 teachers. Another 9 people were wounded, 7 of them by gunfire. Colt Gray was 14 at the time of the attack, but was charged and as an adult. He's now 16. He was sentenced to life in prison. Prosecutors say that before the shooting, he was obsessed with mass killers and school shootings, other school shootings. Investigators say that the elder Gray left the AR-15 unsecured in the teen's bedroom, even though he was displaying psychological issues and the fixation with school shootings, including the Parkland shooting here in Florida. Both Gray and his wife were struggling with drug addiction, and prosecutors say they did not attend properly to their son's mental health problems, knowing he was slipping deeper into paranoia and obsession. Well, on September 4th, 2024, Colt Gray walked into Appalachie High School and started shooting, opening fire on students and teachers. In his sentencing, Judge Nicholas Prim said Colin Gray failed to provide his son the help needed as a parent. Thus, he was negligent when the warning signs were there.
2: It is clear you failed as a parent. You did not provide a stable household. You did not have things in check with Marcy's issues and what the kids were being exposed to. I recognize that no parent believes that their child is capable of committing a heinous crime. No parent thinks that their child is going to be the next school shooter. But it became more and more obvious that something bad was going to happen.
1: Now, this is only the second case involving involuntary manslaughter charges and a prison sentence against a parent of a school shooter. Again, it also happened, as I mentioned, in Michigan when prosecutors went after 2 parents of a school shooter there as well. And other states such as Texas and also Wisconsin have also now started investigating the parents of school shooters there as well. In Florida, John Huddy, Newsmax.
0: John Huddy, thank you for that. Parents, it is your responsibility if you got underage kids in the house, make sure their mental health is capable of handling a firearm. Stick around. The Pulse continues right after this.

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0: Friends, this next story is one that'll really have you scratching your head. I really want you to imagine something. Artificial intelligence, obviously, a lot of people are worried, they're concerned about it. Imagine an artificial intelligence so intelligent that it actually escapes its sandbox, its place that it was being built, its place that it was being rendered, not connected to the internet. And then it actually figures out on its own how to connect to the internet, launches an attack on another company's system, and then it did it completely on its own. No human commands. No warning. It had full autonomy to do this. Friends, this is not a movie plot. It is precisely what OpenAI claims just happened during a routine internal security test. Are you kidding me? Friends, a tech giant is calling it an unprecedented cyber incident after the AI agent literally broke through its own containment barriers and reached the open internet on its own. It went completely rogue. But tech researchers, where they say that this was, it's not a glitch, it's a massive wake-up call about how fast AI is evolving and why strict security protocols are critical before we lose control of this technology and it just takes things over. Joining me now, cybersecurity expert Morgan Wright. Morgan, thanks for joining the Pulse this evening. Now, what does this say about the trajectory of AI capabilities?
1: Look, David, what is old again is new. I said this before. This reminds me of Stanley Kubrick, Space Odyssey 2001, HAL 2000, and Dave's outside and he wants to open the pod bay doors. And HAL goes, I can't open the pod bay doors, Dave. You know, this is a place where we feared that we were going to get to at some point. We're just getting there faster than what we thought. I'm not saying that this is artificial general intelligence, which is really the ultimate place you want to get to, but it is something that what it was trying to do, David, it was trying to beat a benchmark test. So there's a benchmark. We look at models. We say, how well do they operate? Well, the way you operate is by comparing them against benchmarks. That's how Anthropic, Claude, Grok, OpenAI do it. Well, this thing was trying to beat that test, so it just figured its way out, right? I'm in a sandbox, right? Well, how do I get out of the sandbox? It wasn't doing it to be malicious. It was doing it to beat the test. But as a result of beating the test, it attacked the other company's system to beat the test. And so to your point, we've got to have guardrails on this, but we'll get into it in a second. But I'll tell you, there's a danger with putting too many guardrails, because you know who doesn't have guardrails and is developing it really a lot faster than we are right now? Is China.
0: China. Yeah. China is not backing down. I don't think they care if they unleash, no. Just a monster on the world. They don't want somebody else to do it to them first. Now, President Trump, he continues to back the advancement of AI in the U.S. He announced a new AI energy initiative today. Listen.
2: AI is probably the biggest thing anybody's ever seen. And whoever wins that race is probably going to win, period. And again, we're leading China and we want to keep it that way. President Xi is coming over on September 24th. And we talked about it when I was over in Beijing.
0: So President Xi is coming over in October, but I don't think he can be trusted. How important is it that the U.S. actually takes the lead in AI development? And what happens if China does take the lead and it just develops past anything that we can contain?
1: You know, David, we're the good guys. We always fight with one hand behind our back. What China does, they don't do that, right? China, when you look at the U.S. Trade Representative, they're the number one offender of the theft and theft of intellectual property, $600 billion last year. In fact, Claude and Anthropic just found that some of their code is in some of these Chinese models, which is going to trigger that, right? And so there's a couple issues here. One is just pure technology. Can we beat them at their own game? The second one is infrastructure. I live in Loudoun County, David, Loudoun County, Virginia. We have more data centers per capita than almost any place in the United States. 80% of the world's internet traffic goes through here. Every day I'm watching infrastructure get built. It's about power. It's about water. It's about energy. Those are the things people don't think about. I know people are pushing back on data centers. But here's the thing, though. China, we want to put guardrails around that, but we have to be careful about how much we tamp down on our innovation, because for every time we slow down our innovation, China is accelerating theirs. And where it goes into is one of the things that we're worried about is weapon systems, lethal autonomous weapon systems, things that take AI into warfare and can automate. Look, when we attacked Iran, when we engaged with Iran, at that time, Claude Anthropic was being used to target 1,500 targets an hour. I mean, we have greatly accelerated from the days when I was a street cop and a trooper, and I'm going, I could barely count to five, right? Now you've got a big brain like AI like this counting in the trillions for you at massive scale. So if we don't at least stay at parity with China, the disadvantages, it just doesn't, it's just not a little bit at a time. It looks like a hockey stick. Pretty soon their advantage starts looking like that and it accelerates. And then there's, you can't spin your way out of it. There's just, there will be a, it would be very hard to catch up at that point. It's like, I'm a Tour de France fan. You know, I'm watching it all the time. At some point when the leaders get out there too far ahead, there is no catching up to them.
0: No, that's definitely not the position we want to be, is trailing China. Now, there's also increasing concern about the long-term effect AI is projected to have on the job market, though. So do you think that AI can be regulated to prevent rapid job loss while still promoting American dominance?
1: You know, this may sound contrary to some folks. I don't think we ought to regulate it in terms of job loss. What I think we ought to do is start looking at transitioning to say, how can we train people to use AI to create greater wealth, to create greater innovation, to create greater capacity? Look, the other thing I do when I don't have this hat on is I'm the CEO and founder of the National Center for Open and Unsolved Cases. I spend about 10 hours a day on AI coding, doing things like that. I can replace 10 developers with just what I'm doing right now. So I don't think we ought to look at how do we regulate it. What I think we ought to do is say, how can we innovate beyond that? What are the things that we can do to create wealth, to create innovation, to create new industries? Pretty soon we're going to have, David, the first single-person unicorn, a company whose valuation is going to be $1 billion, and it's one person using AI. That's what we ought to be striving for.
0: That's incredible. Well, I have to get to this as well. A school district in upstate New York is introducing an AI robot named Sally as a teacher's aide next month. Sally will assist students studying AI and robotics. Now, the company says the robot will remain seated and stationary and also assure parents that she won't collect any facial or audio data. But I think we need to keep an eye on this. What are your thoughts on an AI robot in class?
1: I'm trying hard not to laugh too hard. I don't see much good coming out of this, at least right now. I think kids have to be taught by humans. I think we still need that human interaction. What we ought to be taught is about how to deal with technology. You know, again, my kids have all grown up. My kids grew up during the time where MySpace was the biggest thing at that time. You know, so having AI robots in the class, but that is going to be the one thing, right? As much as they say it doesn't collect data, as much as they say it doesn't collect imagery, how many times have we heard that, especially in Senate hearings, some social media companies say, we don't collect this, and ByteDance and TikTok say, we don't do that, only to turn around and find out they were doing exactly what they say they weren't doing. So what will happen is they'll say they're not doing it. There'll be a breach of data. We'll find out that they are collecting it, and then this whole thing will turn on its head, and it will overregulate itself. Maybe there's a good part for it, but I predict that at some point there's going to be a breach of this stuff, and they're going to find out it's collecting data that they assured us that it wasn't doing.
0: Very crazy times that we're in right now. Again, all the more reason to pray. Morgan Wright.
1: Yes, sir.
0: God bless you, brother.
1: Thanks
0: for joining the Pulse tonight.

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1: Oh, yeah, friends. You know what that sound means. It means it's time for tonight's Silver Lining. And joining me tonight is one of my all-time favorites, actor, producer, and author Kirk Cameron. Kirk, always love having you on the show, my brother. You know, we just had a block. We've been talking about this all show, the rise of communism that's crept into our school system. It's crept into the universities. There's just this woke ideology that is trying to twist and distort, you know, our children. And it's in politics. How big of a threat do you feel like that is to the foundation of the United States of America?
2: It's a very real and present danger. I think it is an existential threat to any free society like ours, and it's not new. Communism is essentially secular humanism. Whenever you got an ism at the end, you can be pretty sure it's not good. And I have learned through history that you have three major worldviews that are basically the top contenders, the heavyweight champions for dominating the world: Christianity, Islam, and secular humanism slash communism. And it always goes down that way. And it kind of decide, you have to decide, who do you want to be God? Is it that God? Is it the God of the Bible, which is the God that gave us the principles that this country was founded on? Or is it, do you make a man God or corporate man God? And there's your communism. And from that will flow your laws, your morality, your form of government, your thoughts about the sanctity of life and family and all of those things. So, yeah, it's a battle of life and death. And ultimately, it comes down to playing the long game, not just getting our ticket to heaven, trying to make sure that our kids get in the lifeboat by faith, and then letting the culture go to hell. What if we're here another 500 years? I believe we will be. So we need to have the strategy that actually builds worlds into the future. And that's what our founders did. They said that every civilization is built on some religion or philosophy, and ours was based on Christianity, and our freedom and prosperity is the result of a biblical way of life, not a communist way of life. If you want to see what that fruit is, go to a communist country, and you find that they all want to get out and come over here. And so he said the future of our blessings depends on educating our children in the principles of Christianity. Richard Dawkins says he prefers our cultures to communist cultures. And that's because of the precious root of the faith that we hold so dear.
1: Yeah, absolutely. Well said. I need to have a great response for that. And it is an existential threat. And that's why believers need to be more informed than ever right now and be active. Now, Kirk, I want to get into your book. Now, you're book Built by the Brave is officially out, and you take kids ages 4 to 8 through American history, from the Mayflower to Lexington, guided by a Statue of Liberty that comes to life. And again, this is so needed right now. Kids need to have an understanding of this nation. How are young readers responding to this?
2: Well, they're absolutely loving it, and parents are loving it even more because they know how important it is to teach our children to be proud of America, to be grateful for America. I meet people all over the country and people that come in from around the world, where I live here in Tennessee. And people are flocking to this nation because of our opportunities and our freedoms. And kids today are being taught to be ashamed of America. And so this is a way that we can push back as parents and grandparents, read them books about the true character and founding of our country. They weren't perfect people. There are no perfect people. But these were people filled with faith and filled with character. And my book is part of a 3-book bundle together with Dr. Ben Carson and Riley Gaines. And the three of them is called the America Wins Bundle. You can get a hold of these books. There's beautiful pictures, conversations to have with your children, all about the faith, the character, and the accomplishments of America that has led to freedom. And you can get that at their website at Brave Books. You could also go to kirk250.com and get the America Wins bundle there. So I'm very excited about it, and parents are absolutely gobbling it up.
1: I love it. It's so necessary and so needed, and I'm sure kids are going to just love it as well. I know grandparents will love. I'm going to love reading it to my grandbabies. And a little bit of time left. You're actually on the set right now. You're on a movie shoot. Tell us about what you're currently doing right now.
2: Well, we're filming season 3 of a new children's television show called Iggy and Mr. Kerr. So think of it as a modern version of Mr. Rogers' Neighborhood for today's families. So we tackle all the issues that little kids are struggling with, from identity, from God's perspective, to morality, to friendships, overcoming your fear, telling the truth when it's hard and it's not popular. I'm raising a little 5-year-old iguana. Think of Kermit the Frog, only a lizard. And he lives in my backyard treehouse. And we're raising him to be a good little lizard with a whole colorful cast of animal friends, including a vulture named Culture, who's always lying to him and deceiving him. And he's got to learn how to discern truth, who to trust, and what it means to be alive and why he's here. And these are the lessons that we want to teach our kids. So every lesson is parent approved. You can watch this on Angel. You can watch it on PureFlix. And you can watch it on Brave Plus app. So here the books and the television show are melding together so that parents can have rich resources to teach their children about faith, character, and patriotism.
1: 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Good night, America, and God bless you.

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2: Good evening, Patriots. Welcome to Ed Henry, the Big Take. President Trump still not tired of winning. Big cabinet meeting today, Camp David, where he rattled off all kinds of victories on tax cuts for working families, rooting out Democrat fraud in blue states like Minnesota, and a major breakthrough overseas tonight. The president succeeded in disarming the terror group Hamas, and now he's promising a resolution is coming to the war in Iran, possibly with one final big bombing.
3: We just want to win. Yeah, we just want to win. We're doing very well. We're trying to be nice as you can be in a situation like that. It's very simple. They cannot have a nuclear weapon. Iran will not have a nuclear weapon, and they can't have a nuclear weapon.
2: The current CENTCOM chief, Admiral Brad Cooper, now pushing a go-big assault plan to end the war. We will get the take of former CENTCOM deputy commander, Vice Admiral Robert Harwood. He'll join us just moments from now. We're also digging in on the socialist takeover of the Democrat Party. They are still not vetting these crazy candidates. They pushed out Graham Plattner, the guy with the Nazi tattoo, for Troy Jackson, who we're now learning is married to his second cousin.
4: He asked me to ask you, what is a good date night spot in Maine? In that part of the state, is there any, I don't know if that's exactly where you're from, but anywhere do we need to check out in Acadia region, Bar Harbor? I know it's no Hamilton.
5: Yeah. I don't know.
2: That was Troy Jackson last night giving out date night spots to our friend Matthew Foldy. These liberals are nuts. Take Kamala Harris, please. She's got a new home in Malibu worth over $8 million. So much for affordability, I guess. According to census data, her new neighborhood, approximately 94% white, less than 1% black. Kamala, what happened to your beloved DEI? We're calling her out. Aren't you tired of these socialists? I know Rudy Giuliani is.
6: I'm very concerned. I see it as the major issue that we face. And, you know, we often call it the enemy from within, because our founding fathers very wisely said if we ever were going to collapse, we were going to collapse because of the enemy from within.
2: America's mayor also has a stern message from Muslim mayor Zohran Mamdani about 9/11 families who want the socialists to stay the heck away from the 25th anniversary services come September. Rudy also tells us about a very special private audience he had with Pope Leo XIV, who doesn't seem to be a fan of the president, but you'll be surprised by the very special gifts Rudy got from the pontiff. We'll reveal that shortly. And as always, we want your take. Go to X right now. Search at Newsmax. Participate in today's poll. Are you surprised Democrats replaced scandal-plagued Graham Plattner with Troy Jackson, who married his second cousin? Oh, dear. Vote, comment, use the hashtag The Big Take. But first, The Big Take. How many times did President Trump warn various European leaders, get control of your borders or else you'll face an invasion and need your militaries to secure those open borders? The lying liberals rolled their eyes, and they kept lecturing us. It's not an invasion. It's a humanitarian deal. And tonight, the socialist prime minister in Spain is rolling out the tanks. These are the most important images in the world tonight. You don't come to Newsmax for soft stories, kissy face fun. You come for the news, the truth. The fake news will not talk about this, such as the fact that about 60,000 people have now invaded Spain, like Trump said. And they're not women and children largely coming across those borders.

0: They're military-aged men. Wonder why? They're surging from Morocco into the Spanish enclave of Ceuta, forcing Madrid to send in the military and police forces to do what President Trump warned them all along. You need to secure your borders after the Spanish socialists stupidly encouraged the unfettered mass migration over there. And the president tonight is warning it could easily happen next year, right here. If Democrats take control of Congress and start defunding the president's moves that have made America safe again.
1: It looks like an invasion of a country by hundreds of thousands of people. And that same thing's going to happen to us if the Republicans don't get elected, except worse, much bigger, much easier to get into, despite the fact that we have built thousands of miles of wall, which I said we were going to do. But we didn't have that. Forget it. But we have the safest border in the world. If we're not in office, our country will be invaded at levels that made Spain look small time.
0: Trump was right, as they say. Look at who's the real power behind that liberal Spanish prime minister. Soros family. Oh, yeah. Alex Soros. He and his dad have been pulling the strings behind the Democratic Party in America, too. By the way, the left over there can't justify their initial moves as a humanitarian thing when they encouraged migrants to come in. Dozens of these illegal immigrants are already dead in Spain, trying to make the dangerous journey through the Strait of Gibraltar from Morocco to the Spanish territory. No wonder why leading established Democrats here in America are getting nervous about the socialist takeover of the Democrat Party and how it may just tip the midterms to the president and his party.
2: Is that why you think the Democrats have such a low approval rating?
3: I think that's part of it. I mean, there are folks out there that say things that just don't make sense to the American people.
2: Like abolish, the police or get rid of jails and prisons.
3: Yeah, get rid of the border. You know, don't, defund the Pentagon. That means get rid of the Pentagon, get rid of the Department of Defense. Those things don't make sense.
0: Yet the crazy commie candidates out there on the road, they can't resist the allure of socialism. Like James Tallarico, currently leading the Texas Senate race, by the way, by a few points over Republican Ken Paxton.
4: Trickle-down economics is not a theory. It is theft. They have been stealing the wealth that we all created. It's why everything sucks right now.
0: I suspect that race is going to tighten and Paxton will win in the end once the focus on crazy versus common sense comes into focus. Have you seen Tallarico and his favorite little doll that he posted about Fauci, real life action figure? Perfectly shows how radical that party is when you consider Dr. Fauci's liberal lies that were exposed again this week. And Fauci's diary, by the way, shows Joe Biden actually sympathized with the communist dictator Xi Jinping during COVID. Xi told him, Fauci wrote in a 45-minute call, that he felt democracies throughout the world are failing. And given the need to have rapid decisions about important items, a form of dictatorship works much more efficiently than democracy. Get this, President Biden and his discussion with us emphasized the importance of preserving democratic principles, but did bemoan the fact that we really do have a dysfunctional situation in this country and trying to get things done in an expeditious manner, as if he sympathized with the way the communists do it. I guess Joe didn't want to save democracy like they promised. And think about how hard the fake news worked to protect Joe and to protect Fauci. All of those headlines on the right discounted the lab leak story out of Wuhan, one headline after another. And this week, with Fauci taking the fifth over 100 times, it may have been a turning point when it comes to accountability. Liberal Stephen A. Smith shows that even some on the left, they're turning on Fauci.
5: Yesterday, but the bottom line is this man held dominions over the lives of a nation, if not the world. Well, what he was imploring and mandating, everybody was listening to him. Fauci was damn near encouraging us to wear 2 and 3 masks at a time. We daily could breathe. How about the 6-foot social distancing? We can't ignore that. Where you get that from? He later admitted that it wasn't backed by science. He's just coming up with this stuff. The lockdowns, the natural immunities, the vaccine's ability to prevent infection and transmission. Fauci's pulmonary infarction following vaccination that he didn't reveal to the public, but he wrote about it in his diary. This is all shady.
0: Shady. While this Democrat strategist on CNN is warning his own party, the base has become too radicalized.
6: One of the interesting findings of this poll, they asked Democrats, do you identify as a socialist, a Democratic socialist? 34% said yes.
7: Yeah.
6: That's a lot.
7: That's a lot. And it doesn't surprise me. I think over the last 10 years, you know, there were people that I knew working in Democratic politics that ardently supported Hillary Clinton in 2016 and have now swung way to the left and are, you know, now telling me that they're behind people like Abdul al-Sayed. And I think the base has actually radicalized in a more far left direction. I don't think that's a good thing.
0: And it may blow up in their faces come November, because on one side is a party and a president telling the truth, both about socialism and these borders. The other path is what we're watching unfold on the Spanish coast, a total disaster. And that's the big take. All right. So let's bring in the great Rudy Giuliani, America's mayor, fresh off a rejuvenating trip to Rome. As I hear, we are honored. Your first big stop is right here on the Big Take. Welcome back and welcome home.
8: This is my first interview from coming down from the high of seeing the Pope and Andrea Bocelli.
0: I want to hear about both of those in a minute, but we got some big issues to get to. The president has been warning Europe, get your borders under control for years now, and this mass migration and all the rest of it. Now we see this incredible invasion of Spain. The president made a great point today at his cabinet meeting. He said, this is the focus of the midterms. If Democrats get power in November, our country, he said, will be invaded at levels that make Spain look like small ball. Your thoughts, having just come back from Europe?
8: He is absolutely right. What you see there has been happening in Europe for 10 years, not quite at that dramatic a level. These things build up a little at a time. But this is what explains the hard left policies of England, the appeasement of Islamic extremism and Sharia law, the many Islamic, somewhat extremist mayors elected in England. Similarly, France, a little further behind, same thing. Spain has the weakest prime minister.
0: Yes.
8: I mean, he might as well be working either for Xi Jinping or Xi Jinping, not even Putin. He visits there more often than I think any place. So this, I think, is not opposed. This is another Biden situation. This is one that is not opposed by the government. It's invited by the government. In England and in France, it's ignored but not invited by the government. They're afraid to stand up to it. In Italy, Giorgia Meloni has done a good job of cutting it down. Maybe not at the level at which Donald Trump has done it, because she doesn't have the complete buy-in of the law enforcement people, where he does. But you don't feel that in Italy. And I've been recently in Belgium, and I've been in Bulgaria, and I've been in France, and I've been in Italy. And France is by far the worst.
0: You've got Zoran Mamdani, who's got the job, obviously, I don't have to tell you, you used to have. And I also don't have to tell you, we're coming up on a rather dramatic 25th anniversary of those 9/11 terror attacks when you were shining so brightly. But the families of the victims, as you know, some of them, many of them.
8: I hear from them.
0: Yeah, and they're calling on the Muslim mayor. They don't want him to take part in the annual memorial ceremony. I'm sure you're going to be there. What are your thoughts about this? Mamdani keeps digging in and says, I'm going. What do you hear from the families? What do you think?
8: All I hear from the families is he should not be allowed to go. It's a desecration. Doesn't he realize this is real? It isn't some kind of political game. That many of the, and some of the families are worried for other families that are taking it worse than they are. Remember, we have all kinds of different situations here. We have children that grew up without ever knowing their fathers. We have people who were pregnant at the time that the person was died and the baby was born. We have people that have come through it a little stronger than others, and some who haven't come through it strong at all. And their feeling is that this is just going to create pain for them because of his very, very harsh positions. Not just him, but the people that he so strongly supports have sent positively hateful things about September 11, including his wife. So how he can show his face there when he's He reminds me of somebody worse than the Arab princeling I gave the $10 million back to. You know why I gave him the money back?
0: No.
8: Because after he gave me the $10 million, and at that time, I didn't know I was going to raise $320 million for my police officers and firefighters. I needed the $10 million. Hmm. I gave it back because as soon as he gave it to me, he left me, snuck off like a little sneaky princeling that he was, and went and had a press conference and said, this is caused by Israeli and American foreign policy. Hmm. This is what causes this. And I heard this from my secretary, and I can't tell you what I told him to do with the check, but essentially the import of it was to give it back to him. But after I checked with five widows other than my secretary, my special assistant, whose husband had died
0: yes.
8: on September 11, even though he was off that day, and who found out she was pregnant 10 days later. Mm. So you can imagine I wasn't being too much of a softie about this. I believe that our country was attacked by Islamic terrorism. Mm-hmm. When they're yelling out Allah Akbar, we are being disingenuous if we don't realize what the motive is. Obama never did. Somebody could walk up to a military base, shoot four or five soldiers yelling, Allah Akbar, we love Muhammad. And he'd say, oh, I don't know. We have to examine this. Mm-hmm. Also, Mandami basically attributed the guy who stabbed the two people on the Upper West Side the other day, mm-hmm. yelling out Allah Akbar,
0: That's
8: one
0: right.
8: of them, a Jewish guy, he attributed it to mental illness.
0: Right. Unreal.
8: Well, I mean, there's actually a little closer cause to mental illness. It's called Jewish hatred, which has afflicted
0: yep.
8: us as a sin now almost since our existence.
0: Mr. Mayor, you're so right. Let's end it on something that's more positive than Mamdani, for sure. You teed up that you got
8: Please.
0: To meet the, you got to see the pontiff. And I saw this on social media last uh-huh. night and said, boy, am I excited about today. So there's Pope Leo the 14th. I can't imagine that the two of you share a lot of political thoughts because he early on has been, away from President Trump, let's just say, but I'll let you comment on that. But you're both Catholic and you're both American. And I know you have a lot of pride in that.
8: Well, you know, I was a little worried he might be cold to me because it's obvious I'm very, very close to the president. He gets a full briefing on everyone, as the president does. But I met him twice. I met him right after the concert. He had a little extra time, and he came over to me and the two people with me, Dr. Maria and a gentleman named Brett. And he said, hello, Mayor. It's so nice that you're here. And we actually had a very relaxed conversation there. It wasn't the formal conversation. He seemed very happy to see me. I mean, I felt that way. And then on the formal line, I felt now more comfortable with him. I gave him four rosary beads to bless for my children.
0: Oh, that's wonderful.
8: Which he very graciously blessed. And then I really started feeling frisky. And I said to him, you know, we're very, very proud of you as Americans. I hope you don't take that, you know, in some way. And he said, no, I'm very proud to be an American, too. So
0: well,
8: all
0: great.
8: Of us in America are very proud of you. But I have to tell you, you're not really just perfect. So I think he thought I was going to go political there. And I said to him, you root for the White Sox. You root for the Yankees.
0: We're Yankees
8: fans. He said,
0: I
8: tell you what.
0: And we just lost to the White Sox. Go ahead.
8: He pointed to me and said, we'll work it out on the diamond someday.
0: There we go.
8: Mr. Mayor, thanks for coming. I really enjoy it. And we shook hands and then we were at a dinner with him and saw him at the dinner a few times.
0: That is a wonderful.
8: He's a very, I will tell you, politically, obviously, differences. He's a very beyond nice man.
0: Wonderful.
8: And it's very normal. And almost the same thing you say about Trump when people don't know him.
0: Right.
8: God, he's very regular.
0: There you go.
8: He's a very regular guy.
0: Well, take those rosary beads. I know they're special, especially for your children, because there's a man named Andrew who was on The Big Take a week or so ago, and he did a heck of a job running FIFA.
8: Yeah, he knew about Andrew. He obviously is a soccer fan, and he knew that my son was the director of security and asked me to pass on to him that he did a good job.
0: That's wonderful.
8: Isn't that nice?
0: That is beautiful. America's mayor, Rudy Giuliani, welcome home to America. We're glad to have you, and we'll see you soon.
8: It's still, God bless America.
0: There you go. Coming up, Supreme Court Justice Ketanji Brown Jackson insisting she works overtime to be as impartial as possible. But she's claiming that on radical liberal Michelle Obama's podcast.
9: There are lots of limits on what judges can do. And I try to be very, very mindful and scrupulous with respect to that, because, as you say, our obligation is to be unbiased.
0: It's why, for the first time, I'm telling a justice of the Supreme Court, shut your pie hole. Plus, remember when Republicans warned that former President Obama was running the Biden White House? The left called it a conspiracy theory. Well, Dr. Fauci just confirmed Obama was in charge. The diary entry you truly will not believe revealed here on The Big Take. And later, the president says the U.S. will continue hitting Iran very hard after losing faith in diplomatic talks. We'll speak to one top military general about what that could look like. Robert Harwood, right here on The Big Take.
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1: Our favorite segment, where I get to tell one lucky leftist shut your pie hole, is coming right up. 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
1: Thank you. Vice President Biden, Vice President. That was a joke.
2: Remember that moment from 2022, Barack Obama mocking Joe Biden during a White House event, referring to him as vice president? Obama laughed it off as just a joke, but then Obama added a little insult to injury, ignoring Biden, who was desperately trying to get his attention, as Obama walked around shaking hands like he owned the place and was still president. Democrats dismissed all this as a conspiracy theory. Oh, Obama's not really pulling the strings. But guess what? It now seems to be confirmed by none other than Dr. Tony Fauci in his diary. Here's one quote. President Obama said in a phone call he'd call up Jeff Zients, the White House chief of staff, and tell him to mobilize some of the people in the administration to proactively go out and defend me. This is during the Biden administration, and Obama's pulling the strings. So joining me now, our friend John Schneider, the TV star, and now a country music star as well. Welcome back. Nice to see you.
3: Hey, great to see you. I am shocked. I thought that Barack Obama was, you know, not part of anything evil or nasty or terrible. I am just agog.
2: Yes. Well,
3: can you imagine that he thought he was going to get away with it?
2: Yeah. And now Fauci is the one who blows the whistle, essentially. He didn't know this diary would ever come out. And by the way, we just showed a sentence or so. This went on for a big paragraph about how Obama said, call this guy. Obama said this. Here's how you deal with COVID. But I also wonder, it's not something Obama should be proud of, right? Because the Biden administration was a disaster. The Obama third term. Pulling the strings on that is not something to be proud of, is it?
3: No, you wouldn't think you'd be bragging on that. But, you know, this is the administration of the Participation Award. And remember Jill saying, oh, you answered all the questions, Joe. We got to remember that Obama or O'Biden is the only president, I believe, in the history of presidents of the United States that didn't leave D.C. after they were done.
2: Yes.
3: You know, so he moved in down the street. He's been pulling the strings. Now we're finding that out. As if we didn't know. But you know what's amazing is we've got the greatest president in the world for many reasons, but one of which is that Donald J. Trump cannot be bought.
2: Yes.
3: Now, all of these other folks, you know, as far as my, you know, I love movies, I write screenplays and things. If I was writing this screenplay, these people are as guilty as the day is long.
2: There you go.
3: But they never thought they were going to get caught. They were that sure of themselves, which, you know, they say in a poker game, if you can't identify the sucker at the table, it's you.
2: Exactly. And, you know, Biden got caught with the audio tapes that he had the classified information, and Fauci's been caught, to your point as well. By the way, last time
3: yes.
2: we saw you was around America 250. You were a big part of the festivities in Washington. Now you're taking part in the Great American Road Rally, a new show premiering this fall. Features 10 celebrity teams embarking on a cross-country journey along iconic Route 66. Quickly tell me what you're going to do.
3: Well, there's a rumor I'm going to be driving an orange Challenger with an 01 on the door.
2: Oh.
3: So that's going to be great. Oh, yeah, yeah. It's 5 hours a day. We go from Chicago to Santa Monica, and I've done actually Route 66 many, many times. This happens to be the 100-year anniversary of Route 66. So that's why we're doing it. It's on the CW. I drive the whole way. A couple of other folks drive the whole way. And then we have a guest sitting in the passenger seat. Who knows? Maybe you'll get an invite.
2: I would like an invite because it was my favorite show when I was growing up. And I liked you, but I liked Daisy Duke better. John Schneider, thank you.
3: Hey, good to hear. You take care of yourself. I appreciate you very much. Keep telling the truth.
2: All right. You too. President Trump, meanwhile, about to maybe hit Iran with a heavy new wave of airstrikes. But will that be enough to force the regime into submission? We get the take. Former CENTCOM Deputy Commander, Vice Admiral Robert Harwood. He will be here on the plan called Go Big. Might it work? That is next.
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2: But lost to Walter Mondale.
3: President Trump's cabinet gathering at Camp David today, high-stakes strategy meeting, as the administration weighs next steps on Iran with signs the regime has no intention of backing down.
4: We'll be hitting them very hard. And you know, at some point, they're going to say, we just can't take it anymore. They had 200 airplanes. They're all gone, every one of them. They don't have one airplane. They had anti-aircraft weaponry, very good, but it didn't work. And it's all gone. Their radar is all gone. Their leaders are all gone. Everything's all gone. But they'll fight onward.
3: All right. Joining me now live, former CENTCOM Deputy Commander, Vice Admiral Robert Harward. Vice Admiral, always good to see you. Welcome in, sir.
5: Thanks. Good to be with you.
3: You know, the CENTCOM chief currently, Admiral Brad Cooper, as you know, has proposed a two-week air campaign to the commander-in-chief, a plan that some are calling Go Big. Do you think that would work? And do you think this is something the commander-in-chief might move forward on? Would you recommend it?
5: Yes, I think strikes are part of the solution, especially if we can completely eradicate all their missiles and drones that they're able to project power for. But that's only one component. You really need the whole package. This, you need the financial strangulation, and then you need the political consolidation. And so you're seeing some of those things come to net. Together now, you're seeing the government of Lebanon signing an agreement with Israel to disarm Hezbollah. You're seeing this peace plan with Hamas agreeing to turn over their arms and sue for peace. You're seeing the Saudis operate on offensive operations. So that's all indications of this political unity of effort. And there's more things the president can do financially. He can shut down their borders. He can set up an air blockade so no air is moving in and they have absolutely no resupplies coming in. So there's still a lot of options, but the strikes, as soon as they can eradicate all of their ability to project power, is a very important part of the strategy.
3: What about China's potential involvement on a deeper level? These reports this week that they, a Chinese company, as you know, may be selling these shoulder fire missile launchers to Iran. You talked about the economic pain they're feeling. Do they even have cash for that, or is China going to hand it over? Are you worried about a wider war?
5: Well, I'm not concerned about a wider war, but you'd have to be foolish not to think it's in China's interest to support Iran. That's one of their primary sources of very cheap oil. And it's part of their the axis of evil, so to speak. You have Iran, you have Russia, you have China, totalitarian governments who oppress their power. They want to be aligned against the West, and they've all said they are. So, yes, of course, China's involved, and we have to take that in consideration. And we're assuming those shoulder-fired weapons weren't already moved into Iran before the conflict, much less earlier in the conflict. So you have to assume all that, and that's part of why you've got to move to end state of a government in Iran that renounces those policies and programs they've had in existence for 47 years.
3: All right. I think you laid it out perfectly. So the bottom line question tonight, do you think if the commander-in-chief goes forward with the so-called Go Big plan, that this might finally help end the war?
5: I think it's a part of it, but it's not the total solution. He needs to maximize not just the military power, but that economic and diplomatic pressure as well. If you do all of them, it will get the end state he's looking for.
3: Vice Admiral, we appreciate your insights tonight. Thank you very much, sir.
5: Thank you.
3: Coming up, they sure know how to pick them over there in the Democrat Party. New allegations involving the Democrat that replaced Graham Plattner. It turns out Troy Jackson may have married his second cousin. He's just put out a new statement trying to clarify all this. We'll see if it's working. Our political panel next.

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2: All right, breaking this hour, the main Democrat nominee for Senate, Troy Jackson, now pushing back against reports he fathered two kids with his second cousin. In a new interview, Jackson calls the reports shameful and desperate. He also accused Susan Collins' campaign, the Republican senator, of deflecting from her record. Newsmax contributor Matt Foldy ran into Jackson while the two were dining in Washington last night and jokingly asked him for some dating advice, teasing that Jackson would know the best places to take his cousin.
3: He asked me to ask you, what is a good date night spot in Maine? In that part of the state, is there any, I don't know if that's exactly where you're from, but anywhere do we need to check out in Acadia region, Bar Harbor? I know it's no Hamilton.
4: Yeah. I don't know.
2: They were at the Hamilton. Why in the world would he answer that question? Let's bring in live our political panel. They're not too smart, those Democrats in Maine. Joining me live, Luke Ball, the CEO of Compass Strategies and a GOP strategist. Alongside him, Madison Cawthorn, former congressman, now a candidate for Congress from the free state of Florida. Gentlemen, welcome back. Good to see you.
5: Thanks, Ed.
6: Great to be here.
2: Madison, we went from the Nazi tattoo guy to this guy, and I don't see in the new statement Troy Jackson denying he married his second cousin. He just calls it desperate. He's not saying it's not true.
6: Well, listen, one, we have to understand he comes from a town of 237 people. So his options, by looking at the way this gentleman looks, he probably didn't have a lot of options of ways to go. But, you know, this is just something that we're seeing on the radical left. You know, they are trying to import people into our country where it's nonstop saying, oh, you can marry whoever you want. They didn't grow up with English common law as their heritage. And I will tell you, this is just the Democrats in a nutshell. Then they try to get someone who's masculine. They go for some guy who's got a Nazi tattoo and all kinds of allegations against him. When they try to backstep from that, they get someone who's marrying their cousin.
2: Luke, they call themselves the Big Tent Party. I guess that includes relationships with your cousin. You're under a Big Tent.
5: Big Ten at the family reunion, possibly. It's starting to look like the bar scene from Star Wars. I mean, come on, people. It's like one of the only things that Graham Plattner did not do. And they went and found someone who was alleged to have married his second cousin or be a longtime partner. I'm not sure which one is worse. So we'll have to investigate it. We'll have to flesh it out. But I'm pretty confident, too, that this is not the last piece of Oppo research that's going to come out against this guy. I'm pretty sure that the Maine Republicans have done their due diligence.
2: Yeah. Yeah, a new report, by the way, shows the DNC and Act Blue are running payments through a sketchy payroll company that is accused by former employees of withholding wages, guys, of DNC employees, and retaliating against workers who took family or medical leave. Madison, are you surprised that the party of family medical leave wasn't paying family and medical leave?
6: Listen, we have been telling the common people of the United States of America for years now, the Democrats are liars. They say that they want to help out, and I quote, the proletariat, the working class, the people who don't have everything going for them. But what do they do when they want to try and save a buck so they can go and brainwash more of America's youth? They go and use the people who do exactly what they say they stand against. There is somebody, and again, this is not just some low-level employee that worked there for a couple months. This was a high-level manager who was retaliated against for having what is protected under law for taking paid family leave to be able to go and bond with his newborn child. Listen, these people may say that they're the party of paid family leave, but we are the party of families. This is the reason we're going to continue winning in the future.
2: Luke, family medical leave, I remember covering it as a young reporter. This was pushed through and signed into law by Bill Clinton. This was a major Democrat initiative, and the DNC doesn't want to pay out family medical leave. And there's another report, Luke, saying that at the DNC headquarters in Washington, you need photo ID to get in, which I'm not surprised by, but they don't want it when you vote.
5: The party of double standards, first of all. But secondly, I'm not sure how they can afford paid family leave or payroll or anything when they're $2 million in the hole against the Republicans' $100 million plus bank account. So I'm not shocked that they have double standards. I'm not shocked that they are millions of dollars in the hole. I'm just surprised they think they might have a shot in the midterm elections coming up with this type of financial strategy.
2: No doubt about it. I think things are turning, especially with Elon Musk now saying he's reviving that pack. He spent over like $200 million to help elect President Trump. Now he's going to spend God knows how much to try to keep the Republicans in control of Congress. We'll watch it. Luke Madison, thank you. Have a good weekend. Time now for the results of a poll. We asked, are you surprised Democrats replaced the scandal-plagued Graham Plattner with Troy Jackson, who's got that relationship with his second cousin? 8% say yes, they're surprised. 92% not surprised by the antics in the Democratic Party. I'm not surprised either. Coming up, the Department of War releases a new batch of UFO files. It includes several videos of objects that appear to defy gravity and the laws of physics. We take a look inside the new documents. Is there something out there or not? Next.

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0: And now my final takes. The truth is out there. The military releasing dozens of new files purporting to show unidentified flying objects, UFOs. The videos showing objects hovering in the sky and moving at lightning speed. The military says they can't have sense of it and have no explanation for what we're seeing. Maybe our next guest can clear it up. Let's bring in our buddy, the host of It's Supernatural here on Newsmax, the great Sid Roth. Sid, welcome back. Always good to see you.
1: Well, you gave me such a great lead-in. You see,

0: about the supernatural world. So we're going to be watching 9 p.m. Eastern on Sunday. Don't miss the great Sid Roth. Sid, thank you.
1: Thank you.
0: And don't miss the big take next week. Republican Senate candidate Mike Rogers will be here. Michigan has that big primary on Tuesday. He's going to find out who he's facing in November in one of the biggest Senate battles in the whole nation. Abdul El Said or Haley Stevens? Communist and crazy or just crazy? Both are the gift that keeps on giving to Republicans. And legendary fitness guru, the trainer, Jillian Michaels, will also be here. Can't wait to get her take. She's always going after the left and standing up for making America healthy again. We'll talk about it. Quick shout out to my friend Lee Greenwood. Can you believe it? He was here on the Big Take talking America 250. I guess I got to turn it this way because he put my name. I get home last night. There's a giant box with a custom-made guitar. And he also sent me this great flag. God bless the USA flag. How awesome is that? He's got it at Bass Pro Shops. Lee, if you're watching, I don't know how to play the guitar. I'm going to try this weekend, but come on by. In the meantime, don't go anywhere. Our primetime players, they're going to make beautiful music. Carl Higbee, Frontline, up next. Have a great night, Patriots, and have a good weekend.

0: What's going to happen is I need everybody to leave the house because we're you have to immediately
1: What are you talking about?
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3: Do not move or you are going to get it.
4: Shoot them.
2: Witness the raw courage and the split-second choices that define a career and change people's lives forever.
1: I wouldn't lie, please. I swear to God.
5: I got a problem with your statement because I got the little girl saying you grabbed her by the shoulder.
6: I'm honestly afraid to get out. Can I?
7: Yeah, dude, you should be. Get out.
8: I'm telling you right now, stop! Stop! Stop!
3: He's got a gun! He's got a gun!
9: I don't.
3: Yes, you do!
9: I don't.
3: F***ing do!
10: Stay down!
11: You know this is f***ed up. Sir, lay flat. Lay flat! This is f***ed up!
2: This is Caught on Body Cam. Marshfield, Massachusetts.
12: Hello, sir.
13: How are you doing, officer?
12: I'm not doing too bad. How are you?
13: Not too bad.
2: Officers are called to a local Walmart over a man refusing to leave the premises. When they arrive, they find the man who is sitting in a car park holding a sign asking for jobs.
13: Trying to get a job.
12: Yeah? What's your sign say?
13: Please help. We'll work. God bless.
12: Okay.
13: I'm just trying to get a lawnmowing job, I hope.
12: Trying to get a lawnmowing job?
13: Yep. It's hard getting a job when you don't have a car.
12: Yep.
13: I got seizures, so I don't drive.
12: Okay.
13: So it's hard just not having a car, you know.
12: I can understand that.
13: And I have a job. I mean, I usually work for my landlord. I live in Loyal. I have a place. I'm perfectly cool. Everything's fine. I'm ex-veteran.
2: The man claims to be an ex-veteran and from Wisconsin. The police try to get the man to leave, but he becomes more and more defensive and argumentative. The confrontation goes on and on as they try to explain to the man that he is trespassing and needs to leave.
12: Part of the street.
14: There's a stop sign right down there by the pickup. It's not, it's not the same.
13: Part of a motor vehicle.
14: No, it is not.
13: Yes, it is. Walmart didn't pay for that sign. The state did.
12: Do you see a stop sign down there?
13: The state paid for that stop sign because it's a motor vehicle transportation.
14: So you know all these laws, but you can't get a job.
13: Yeah. It's not no attitude. And Jody knows me because I'm an eight-time felon.
14: Look at all you're talking.
13: I live with killers.
14: And last time I talked to you,
13: yeah,
14: you started off like
13: me.
14: This.
13: You harassed me
14: and
13: again.
14: And then you're apologizing because you had attitude.
13: And then you harassed me again. I got schizophrenia. Why you?
14: That doesn't give you an excuse
13: me.
14: To yell at people.
13: You're harassing me.
2: The man also claims that he knows the law because he wanted to become a police officer and that he has schizophrenia.
14: Okay, we'll write you a loitering ticket, and I'll call probation then, okay?
13: Go ahead. I'm going to call them. Hey, okay. If you file that loitering ticket, you know I'm going to fight it, and I'm not going to leave.
2: Eventually, the police decide to write him a loitering ticket, something the man does not take kindly to.
12: It's private property. We can't enforce those stop signs.
13: You're right. That's private property right there.
12: Nope.
13: This is public.
12: Public property is up there.
13: No, it isn't.
12: It
13: That's
12: is.
13: That's private.
12: Okay. Pull up a GIS map.
13: No, I ain't got to pull up no GIS
12: okay.
13: map. I know the law.
12: You're refusing to let me explain things to you.
13: I know the law.
12: No, you don't.
13: Yes, I do.

0: You think you do, but you don't.
1: Dude, I was going to be a cop. How the hell do you don't think I don't know the law?
0: I don't care if you're going
1: to be. You have to learn the law just as much as I did.
0: Okay, then you would understand that you can't.
1: And you would understand that this is Walmart parking lot, and this is private this is public property.
0: Okay.
1: You're harassing me.
0: I am not harassing you.
1: Yes, you are.
0: We got a call up here. And you were asked to leave, but you didn't. You gave them attitude.
1: I got schizophrenia. What do you expect?
0: If you would have stepped off their property, they wouldn't have even called us.
1: But I can't step off their property because I'm not on their property.
2: Despite the ticket, the man still won't leave even after a final warning.
0: This is our city.
1: Yeah, but it's not your jurisdiction.
0: All right. This is going to be your last opportunity.
1: No.
0: They want you trespassed.
1: Good.
0: Which means you have
1: to. I'm not on their property.
0: You are on their property.
1: No, I'm not.
0: If you refuse to leave right now.
1: Hey, if you touch me, I swear to God, I'll protect myself.
0: You're going to get arrested.
1: I swear to God, I'll protect myself. I didn't do anything
3: wrong. What's he saying?
0: He's refusing to leave the property.
3: He's refusing to leave, so we're going to be arresting him.
0: Yep. He says he's going to defend himself.
3: Yeah, he said he's going to defend himself if we try to arrest him, so.
2: After all other peaceful avenues have been done, police have no choice but to arrest him.
3: Joseph, probation put a hold on you, okay? You stand up.
1: They put a hold on me?
3: Yep.
1: All right.
3: You know, just put out your cigarette, please.
0: Put it out, please.
1: No. I said don't touch me. I said don't touch me.
3: You tase
1: me. Come on. Yeah. Tase me. Yeah.
3: You're under arrest.
1: Small tase me. I said that.
3: Okay.
1: Yeah, motherfucker, that's my get off.
3: Okay.
1: Come back. I said don't touch me.
2: During the arrest, officers deploy the taser to help detain him, and when searching his pockets, they find multiple illegal drugs.
3: Okay.
0: You okay?
3: You're bleeding?
4: He's bleeding.
3: He's bleeding? Any weapons? Do you have any weapons? What was that?
1: Goblin glass.
3: I couldn't hear you.
1: Goblin glass.
3: No English? Joseph, you had every opportunity, man. Oh, there's some drugs. That's probably why. Cool. We were just going to write you some tickets, dude.
5: Yeah, well.
3: No, it's not going
5: to be. You just sat there and talked to my PO for 9 hours.
3: It was a 5-minute phone call.
5: No, it was 9 hours.
2: Even while being arrested, the man continues to act bizarrely, pretending to not speak English as well as muttering to himself. The suspect was ultimately arrested on multiple charges, including possession of drugs, trespassing, resisting.

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1: Las Cruces, New Mexico.
2: Hi, how are you doing?
3: Good, how are you?
2: How can I help you?
3: We got hit twice earlier.
2: Are they both already gone?
3: Oh, yeah.
1: Police were dispatched to an in-progress shoplifting incident, but upon arrival, the suspect had already fled the scene. Officers, however, acted on a hunch and began checking into local stores to see if they could find the suspect. The store manager says the suspect has also been prostituting outside of the store over the past few days. Police catch up to the person in another store.
2: What's going on, man? Can you come outside with me? I'm sorry. Put that back.
4: Seems to be the night, sir.
2: Come outside.
4: Am I not supposed to be here?
2: Come outside.
4: Am I not supposed to be here?
2: Come outside. Come outside right now.
4: I'm not a sir.
2: Okay.
4: Don't touch.
2: You're going to
4: stop it. What's wrong with you? What's wrong with you? Hey,
1: and they immediately begin resisting the officer, forcing them to deploy a taser after the suspect tries to flee.
4: Get on your stomach!
5: Get on your stomach!
4: Get on your stomach!
5: My boss just kicked me out!
4: Get on your stomach!
5: My boss just kicked me out!
4: Get on your stomach!
5: Get on your stomach! Can you talk to me, please?
1: The suspect begins screaming and throwing a complete tantrum.
4: Get on your stomach!
5: Quit lying!
4: Get on your stomach or you're going to get it again! Get on your stomach! Get on your stomach or you're going to get it again! Do you hear me?
1: He even begins meditating.
5: Why are you doing this to me?
4: Get it behind.
5: Lord!
4: Lord! Stay alive!
2: Stay alive! John's behind your back.
4: Stay alive, Lord! Stay alive to you. Stay alive to everybody.
2: Stand up.
4: They're not going to have sex.
2: Stand up.
4: If they do this to me.
2: Stand up.
4: They're not going to have sex if they do this to me.
2: Stand up.
4: They're not. You taste the...
1: The person struggles the entire time during the arrest, acting like a spoiled child.
4: I can't move my legs. You're abusing the f*** out of me.
5: You did not do this from the beginning.
1: During the arrest, the suspect shouts and screams many different things. They also claim that the woman in the store is the one who told him to run, despite that not being the case. The obnoxious behavior continues as officers haul him to the cruiser.
4: You don't know me. All you do is lie. You abuse me.
2: Stop.
4: You abuse me.
1: Even officers are surprised, however, by what the suspect shouts next.
4: Stop.
2: If you kick us, that's another charge.
4: I didn't mean to. Stop it. Stop me.
2: Stand up.
4: Stop.
1: When they start screaming rape and about their pronouns.
4: Gabriel, why'd you tase me?
6: Just bear with us, man. We're trying to help you.
4: You're not helping. You just grabbed me from the door. I'm scared. You just.

0: remember me, Abraham? We used to work together, bro. Yeah, I'm here to help you, man.
1: Please.
2: The whining continues for a while as officers search the suspect and take pictures of the taser wounds for evidence.
3: Your hands are too much. Just let me sit. No, just let me sit, please. I can't breathe. Stop forcing me. Can you just let me breathe?
2: The suspect claims when questioned that they weren't stealing and that people called the police on them because they are jealous of them.
3: Because I get judged when I got kicked out. Everyone knows me here. They judge me, they get jealous of me.
4: They don't get jealous of you.
3: Yes, they do. Don't lie, please.
4: The complaint was that you were stealing.
3: I am not.
4: That's their complaint.
3: My brother is the one that steals.
4: Okay, so how do
3: I don't steal. My brother does.
2: The tantrum continues, however, after the suspect is taken to a local hospital.
5: Do me a favor.
3: Over jealousy. You are not innocent. You're guilty. You're guilty. You are guilty. And he knows it. Who are you going to impress then? You are the bully. But I forgive you.
6: The CAD notes and everything. Like, at this time, she was self-dispatching to a 21 while self-dispatched to the weapons call or whatever.
7: Me on my neck and then you took off running. And then I told you I was going to chase you.
2: Though they forgive the officers, they were ultimately charged with...

0: LongviewPlus.com.
1: Longview, Washington. Officers were called in to help de-escalate a fight that had broken out in a bar. Police arrive on the scene to people shouting and arguing, with officers deciding to hear each side of the story first. One of the men is immediately confrontational and argumentative. Everyone in the situation seems to be drunk to some degree, not helping the already tense situation as arguing begins again.
2: Hey, we're done.
3: Yeah, you're
2: We're done, or do you want to go to jail for disorderly conduct?
3: I'm done.
2: Then pay your tab. Pay your tab. Pay your tab.
3: Just hold on. Okay. All right. Bye. No, they're about to find out.
4: Rick, just hold on a second, okay? Just hang tight.
3: Don't push on me.
4: Don't stop, okay? We're walking your son out. We're trying to keep it de-escalated right now. I don't want you to go over there and
3: de-escalate.
1: The officers try to hear everyone out, and as the story becomes more clear that Rick, the father of one of the people who were involved in the brawl, had more to do with it than anyone else. However, the officers were going to let the man leave, understanding that this was simply a drunken fight. However, the man continues to shout at the other people, escalating the situation again. When an officer touches the man gently, asking him to stop, he becomes even more agitated, and officers are forced to take action.
3: Because you
4: guys are good to go.
3: What problem?
4: You guys are good to leave. You guys are good to go.
3: We're going to leave. Okay?
4: You're good to go, Rick.
3: You forget about the Fourth Amendment?
5: So?
3: You can kiss my ass.
5: No, I'm not going to do that.
3: Yeah, you will.
5: No, I won't.
3: Kiss my ass, motherfucker. And the rest.
2: Leave.
3: You piece
4: of Rick.
3: Rick.
6: You're under arrest.
7: Hey,
6: get on the ground. Right.
7: Get tased. Hey, tase him. We're fighting.
8: Hey, stop.
9: He's got a bad shoulder.
8: Stop resisting.
7: Go through cover.
9: Bad shoulder.
8: Relax. Put your arm behind your back. Put your arm behind your back.
9: Bad shoulder.
8: He's got a bad shoulder.
6: Stop resisting. Put your hand behind your back.
8: I'm going to figure it out.
6: Relax. However, on your stomach right now. On your stomach. On your stomach.
2: He's got a bad shoulder. Everybody take a deep breath. Hey, listen. Ma'am. I'm helping. We're trying to figure it out. Everybody stop talking. Sir, we are going to place you in two sets of cuffs. You need to chill.
9: You guys didn't need to punch him like that.
6: Well, he doesn't come at us in our face and threaten to kill us.
9: He
6: kicked our ass.
9: He never said that.
6: He threatened to kick my ass.
9: I was standing right. He never threatened.
6: He threatened to kick my ass.
4: It's all recorded.
10: I'm going to need a third cuff. Yep. Third cuff, please.
6: Oh.
4: Okay, just relax.
11: Roll it for...
1: The man continues to resist the arrest, even after being tased, clearly wanting to fight.
3: Give my wallet to my wife. Wallet to my wife.
6: Okay, we can
4: okay.
6: do that.
4: I do have someone. You want to grab him?
3: Yeah.
9: I'm going to go stay on you out.
3: I need to get my...
4: You guys already pulled the...
6: Yeah, I got tidger probes out. Hey, you need to stand up on your own. You're too big for me to hold. Okay, there you go. Ray's bringing a car around. Somebody put him in a car.
4: Oh, hold on.
6: Just chill.
3: Give me my sheet.
4: That's the
9: door
3: here.
4: Okay, here you go.
9: I'm gonna go get
3: bail
9: you out.
3: I'm gonna sue the out of you guys.
1: Go ahead and try that. Even after being arrested, the man continues his aggressive tone, exclaiming he is going to sue officers as he is escorted to the cruiser.
6: Okay, we're in the middle of a highway. I can't. So give me 2 seconds. Goodness.
1: The suspect was charged with assault, harassment, resisting arrest, and malicious mischief. Tampa, Florida. Officers were conducting a traffic stop on a car for an improper lane change. When approaching the car, the woman decides to make things incredibly difficult for police, immediately acting bizarre and erratic, clearly under the influence of something.
12: Doing, ma'am?
13: Hi, my hand.
12: My
0: see your hand.
5: I'm not going to be a bad person.
0: That's good.
5: I tell the truth. I'm an honest and regular human being who tells the truth, and I don't want to get in trouble.
1: The woman claims she is here to pick someone up and continues to act in a strange way.
5: I'm perfectly sane.
0: Okay. Well, I'm not saying I'm
5: perfectly sane. Hold on, can I talk to your microphone?
0: No, here. Actually,
5: I'm not going to touch you.
0: Shut that real quick.
5: No, sir. Unless you want me, you can have me. But I'm not stepping out of anything because I'm perfectly safe.
0: That's fine.
5: How dare you?
0: Can I check your eyes as part of field sobriety to make sure that you're okay to be driving?
5: I don't know if I have it on me.
0: You don't know if you have any eyes on you?
5: I have two of them.
0: Yeah, can I check them as part of field sobriety?
5: Oh, yes, please.
0: Okay. Can you step outside so I can
5: do it? No!
0: Okay.
5: I'm not doing that.
0: Okay, do you wear glasses or contacts?
5: Sometimes.
0: Well, are you wearing them right now?
5: No.
0: Okay.
5: They're colored contacts because okay. I like green eyes.
0: Okay.
5: Stop f***ing playing with me, sir. You have a f***ing mustache and I don't trust you.
0: Oh, I'm sorry to let you feel that.
5: Do you have a f***ing cam on you?
0: Sure.
5: Because I want the cam to be catching all of this.
0: I believe that it is.
5: I don't trust him.
0: Okay. Here, listen. Can you see my light right here?
5: Yes.
0: What color is it?
5: Red.
0: All right. What I want you to do is focus on my light.
5: Should I?
0: Well, I'd like you to.
5: Yeah, you'd like me to. But I don't want to because okay. I don't trust you.
0: Well, here's what's going on, okay? Right now.
5: Okay, touch me.
0: There's a possibility that
5: Can
0: you're
5: I
0: impaired.
5: Help you? No, so I'm not even the driver.
0: Well, I would like to check your eyes.
5: I'm not the driver, so you don't get okay. to determine whether I'm impaired or not.
0: Listen, I'd like you to do
5: Am I impaired? Or does it actually...
1: After a long conversation of trying to get the woman to leave the vehicle so officers can perform a field sobriety test, her mood swings massively throughout and she eventually gets out of the vehicle, even breaking out into a small dance for no apparent reason, all while arguing with the officers. After refusing to do the test, she is arrested under suspicion of a DUI.
5: But I'm not the driver.
1: After being put in the car, she decides to yell at the officer, continuing her tirade, even as the officer reads her rights and explains why she was arrested.
0: All right, can you hear me?
5: Of course I can hear you.
0: Okay. I'm Officer Baden of the Tampa Police Department.
5: I don't give a who you are.
0: I'm now requesting that you make a test of your breath for the purpose of determining the flight content.
5: I hate you
0: if
5: so much.
0: If you submit to a test of request of you, you're privileged to operate a motor vehicle. Be suspended for a period of 1 year for refusal, or 18 your privilege has been previously suspended as a result
5: no!
0: of refusal to submit
5: Let
0: a lawful test of red, urine, and blood. Additionally, if you refuse to submit to the test I requested, and if your driving privilege has been previously suspended for prior refusal to submit to a lawful
5: Let
0: test of your breath,
5: Let
0: urine, or blood,
5: go.
0: You'll be committing a misdemeanor.
5: I don't want to talk to you.
0: Refusing the testing is admissible as evidence in a criminal proceeding. We provide a breath sample. You want to provide a breath?
5: You.
0: Okay.
5: I hate you. I didn't do anything to you.
6: Hey, will you sign one for me?
5: Yeah. I didn't do anything.
6: I can hear you. Yeah, yeah. I'm gonna hear from you. I'm just gonna drop off on the side now.
5: I didn't do anything.
1: She was charged with battery, resisting an officer, and driving under the influence.
11: What's going to happen is I need everybody to leave the house because we're off. You have to immediately exit.
5: What are you talking about?
1: Every day, law enforcers are forced to make life-changing decisions.
12: Do not move or you are going to get it.
13: Stupid.
1: Witness the raw courage and the split-second choices that define a career and change people's lives forever.
5: I wouldn't lie, please. I swear to God.
14: I got a problem with your statement because I got the little girl saying you grabbed her by the shoulder.
15: I'm honestly afraid to get out. Can I?
16: Yeah, dude, you should be. Get out.
17: There's a point.
18: I'm telling you right now. Stop. Stop. Stop.
12: He's got a gun. He's got a gun.
19: I don't.
12: Yes, you do.
19: No, I don't.
12: F***ing do.
20: Stay down.
21: You know this is f***ed up.
22: Sir, lay flat. Lay flat.
21: This is f***ed up.
1: This is Caught on Body Cam. La Habra, California. Have you ever felt like you were being followed whilst driving somewhere? Do you know how you'd respond if you were? For our next case, we see what happens when an individual is forced to face that situation. On August 6, 2021, at approximately 7:03 p.m., La Habra Police Dispatch received a 911 call from a female reporting being followed and tailgated from her place of work in Laguna Beach. Let's hear what she had to say.
23: 911 emergency.
24: Hi, I'm currently getting followed, and I'm going to drive to the police station.
23: Okay, how far away are you?
24: I'm like 3 minutes away. I'm on Mojave Boulevard near Wingstop.
23: Okay, what kind of car is following you?
24: It's a Toyota, an older Toyota. It's all black.
23: Do you have a license plate number?
24: I can't see it. They're like tailgating me. I've never been to the police station. Do I just go to the front on Euclid?
23: Yeah, just pull right in front of the station. So on Euclid, you'll make a right and then just pull over where you see the doors. Hopefully, he'll just continue on.
24: Okay.
23: Are you there? Are you here already?
24: Yeah. I'm outside.
23: Okay.
24: He's still behind me.
23: Okay. Did he pull over?
24: Oh, my God. Can anyone come outside? Like, I'm really scared.
23: I'm calling someone right now. I'll just keep you on the line, okay?
1: The caller drove and parked to the front of the police station as instructed, followed by the subject, 22-year-old Matthew Tuan Tran, who parked directly behind her. Shortly after, LHPD officers arrived on scene, and Tran was contacted adjacent to the front doors of the police station. Watch how this interaction unfolds.
25: Hi.
26: What's going on?
25: Good. What's going on here? I'm just seeing somebody right now.
26: Okay, you obsessed with these cars?
25: No.
26: Okay.
25: All
26: right.
25: Yeah.
26: Well, they'll get you in a sec, okay?
25: All
26: right. This guy? Hey.
25: Hey.
26: No!
25: Where are you hit?
26: On the chest, fuck.
25: Okay, you're okay. Take a deep breath.
27: 10:33, suspect is down. I've got an officer down. We need help.
1: As Officer Millward walked away from Tran, he drew a firearm from his waist and fired at Officer Millward. Officer Fox observed Tran just as he fired at Officer Millward and deployed her firearm.
27: Drop the gun now! Suspect, drop the gun or I'll shoot you again! Drop the gun or I will shoot you again! Drop the gun!

0: This surveillance footage captures the moment that Tran took aim at Officer Millward.
1: Hi.
2: Hi.
1: How's it going?
2: Good. What's going on here?
1: I'm just seeing somebody right now.
2: Okay. Are you obsessed with these cars?
1: No.
2: Okay.
1: All
2: right.
1: Yeah.
2: Well, go get you in a sec, okay?
1: All right.
0: Paramedics with the Los Angeles County Fire Department arrived at the scene, and Tran was declared deceased at approximately 7:26 p.m. Officer Millward was sent to the hospital in critical condition, but was released from the hospital nearly a week later.
2: Okay. Hey, chief.
3: Hey, hey, hey!

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0: is there for you.
1: Norfolk, Virginia. Next, we head over to Norfolk, Virginia for a case where even remaining calm can get you pepper sprayed in the face.
2: Driver, roll the window down!
1: On December 5th, 2020, U.S. Army Lieutenant Caron Nazario was driving in his newly purchased Chevrolet Tahoe when two Windsor police officers, Joe Gutierrez and Daniel Crocker, pulled him over while he was dressed in uniform. Let's see how this interaction unfolds.
2: Put your hands out the window and turn the vehicle off! Put your hands out the window!
3: He's not complying, Jeff.
4: Come around your side.
2: Let me see your hands! How many occupants are in the vehicle?
5: What's going on?
2: How many occupants are in your vehicle?
5: It's only myself. Why are your weapons drawn? What's going on?
2: Open the door slowly and step out. Open the door!
5: I'm not getting out the vehicle. What's going on?
2: Get out of the car! Open the door slowly and get out!
5: What's going on?
2: Get out of the car! Now! Open the door and get out of the car!
4: Hold still. Hold.
6: Keep your hands outside the window. Keep your hands outside the window.
5: My hands are right here. What's going on?
6: Get out of the car now.
2: Get out of the car.
5: What's
6: now.
5: Going on?
6: Get out of the car now. Get out of the car now.
5: I'm serving this country and this is how I'm treated?
6: Yo, what? Guess what? I'm a veteran too. I'm going to obey. That's Get out of the car.
5: What's going on?
6: Get out of the car now.
5: What's going on?
6: What's going on? You're fixing to ride the lightning, son.
5: I'm sorry, what?
6: Get out of the car now!
5: What's going
6: get
5: on?
6: Get out of the car now! Get out of the car!
2: Sir, just get out of the car! Work with us and we'll talk to you! Get out of the car!
6: You received an order! Obey it!
5: I'm honestly afraid to get out. Can I?
6: Yeah, you should be. Get out!
5: What's going on? What did I do?
6: Get out now!
5: I have not committed any crimes.
6: You're being stopped by traffic violation. You're not cooperating at this point right now. You're under arrest.
5: For a traffic.
6: You're being detained, okay? You're being detained for obstruction of justice.
5: For a traffic violation, I do not have to get out the vehicle. You haven't even told me why I'm being stopped.
6: Really?
5: Get your hands.
6: Get out of the car now. Get out of the car.
5: Get your hands off me, please. Get your hands off me.
6: You know what?
5: Get your hands off me. Get your hands off me.
4: Back up there.
5: I didn't do anything. Don't do that.
2: Sir,
6: get out of the car now.
5: Don't do that.
6: Hey,
5: sir,
6: get out of the car now.
5: Don't do, I'm trying to talk to you.
2: Okay.
5: I'm trying to talk to you.
6: Get out. Just
5: relax.
6: Get out of the car.
5: Can you please relax? Can
6: get
5: you
6: out.
5: Please relax?
6: Get out of the car right now.
5: Man. This is not how you treat a vet. I'm actively serving this country, and this is how you're going to treat me?
4: Back up, Daniel.
5: I didn't do anything. Whoa, hold on. Okay, what's going on? Hold on. Watch it.
4: Air Force is deployed.
6: Get out of the car. Get out of the car now!
5: That's up.
6: Get out of the car now!
2: Sir, just get out of the car!
5: I'm trying to breathe.
6: Get out of the car now!
5: That's up. That's really up.
6: Yeah, get out of the car and get on the ground now! You're gonna be in
5: a I don't even want to reach my seatbelt. Can you?
6: Take your seatbelt off and get out of the car!
5: Can you please?
6: Get out of the car now! Listen! Get off your seatbelt and get out of the car.
5: Look, I'm just gonna please.
6: You're gonna do what you're told. Get out of the car.
5: Look.
6: Take your seatbelt off and get out of the car.
5: Look.
6: Take your seatbelt off.
5: Look, my hands are out.
6: Take your seatbelt off and get out of the car.
5: My hands are out.
4: Don't reach other, Daniel. Don't reach other.
5: My hands are out. Please. Please. Look. This is really messed up. My dog is in the back. My dog is choking.
6: Get out of the car. Take your seatbelt off. What are you, a specialist? Corporal, are you?
5: I'm a lieutenant.
6: Lieutenant, get out of the car. Take your seatbelt off and get out of the car. You made way more difficult than that if you just complied. Get out of the car.
5: I'm reaching for my seatbelt.
6: Fine. Take your seatbelt off and get out of the car. Straight onto the ground. Straight onto the ground.
4: Ma'am.
5: Is your commanding officer available?
6: Down. Let's go.
5: Is your commanding officer available?
6: Get on the ground.
4: Get on the ground.
3: Please talk to
6: me. Get on the ground now. Get on the ground or you're getting sprayed again. Get on the ground.
3: Can you please talk to me about what's
6: going on? Get on the ground. Get on the ground now.
3: Can you please talk to me about what's going on?
0: Get on the ground.
3: Can you please talk to me about what's going on?
0: Yes, sir. You're not.
3: Can you please talk to me about what's going on? Why am I being treated like this? Why?
6: You're not cooperating. Get on the ground.
3: Why am I being treated like this? This is really messed up.
0: This is really messed up.
3: Come on, sir.
0: Sir, what? Just
3: please,
0: just work
3: this
0: with
3: is really, this is f***ed up.
0: Sir.
3: This is f***ed up.
0: Sir.
3: You know this is
0: lay down. Lay on the ground. Just lay flat. Lay flat for me, sir.
3: You know this is f***ed up.
0: Sir, lay flat. Lay flat.
3: This is f***ed up. I can't believe I'm being treated like this. And I'm f***ing
6: you. Get on the ground. Get on the ground. Right there. Right there. What's that?
3: It's gum. What the f***?
6: Get on the ground.
3: It's gum.
0: Hey, sir, can you just work with us?
3: Can I...
0: Just work with us. Lay down flat.
3: Hold on.
0: Lay down flat. Lay down flat.
6: Sir, this lay down on my f***ed up. Lay down, you're going to get tased. Lay down, you're going to get tased.
3: This is f***ed up.
0: Put your hands behind your back. Put your hands behind your back.
3: This is f***ed up. This is f***ed up.
6: I agree. All you have to do is listen.
4: All right. Handle three. One in custody.
3: This is f***ed up. Can you open up the window for my dog? I hear him choking. Can you open up the window, please?
6: Yes. Stand yes, up. We will.
0: Stand up, okay?
3: This is f***ed up.
1: The officer's body camera footage shows them both exiting their patrol cars with guns drawn, while Second Lieutenant Caron Nazario had his hands held in the air outside the driver's side window. The officer then pepper sprayed Nazario, exercised knee strikes to his legs, and placed him in handcuffs. The stop happened on a night in December after one of the two officers said Nazario's SUV had tinted windows and didn't have a rear license plate.
6: My partner put his blue lights on.
3: Yes.
6: You didn't stop.
3: I was pulling over to a well-lit area for my safety and yours. I have respect for law enforcement.
6: No, you don't. So, no, you don't. No. Wrong answer, sir. If you did, we would not be in this situation right now.
3: Can
6: all right?
3: I get some water, please?
6: Absolutely. Sit right on this curb right here. Turn around.
0: Come sit on this curb.
6: Walk backwards.
3: Can you get some water? Can you open up the window for my dog?
0: I got him. I
3: am choking.
6: I got
3: him
6: all in. We already opened it.
0: I'm going to go grab a bottle of water.
6: Sit down on the curb.
0: All right, Jeff. You good with that?
6: Yeah. Sit on the curb.
4: Why don't you stop? Why don't you stop? A simple traffic stop.
3: Dark over there. Those areas are dark. I did not feel comfortable in those areas.

0: So back, let's go all the way back to square one, okay? I turned around on you at Food Line. I actually came out of Cost Plus, and I came up behind you.
1: I saw you before you turned.
0: And you had no tags displayed. I see it, but per the law, it has to be in the license plate bracket. I understand it's paper, and I understand why it's there.
1: Yes.
0: But at that time, I had no idea. I didn't know that you had a vehicle registration until I approached your car. And at that point, I was too busy dealing with you to deal with the tag. Want me to wipe your eyes? Okay. So, look, all this was going to be was, hey, man, I stopped you. You didn't have a tag. You got your driver's license. I'd have ran you, and you'd have been on your way. Okay? What would have been a two-minute traffic stop turned into all this?
1: As I was telling him, you know, I pulled over to well-lit areas before, and I've never looked out the window and saw a gun blazing immediately.
0: So the reason we did that is because we followed you for a mile and a half with lights and sirens on, and you didn't pull over. I understand you want to get to a well-lit area. I get that. But when we follow you that long, look at the climate this day, and against everybody, against us, against y'all. You know what I mean?
1: Yeah.
0: I'm not out to hurt you, and I know you don't want to hurt me. That's not what it's about. What it's about is making sure that everybody goes home at the end of the day. So when you don't stop and you continue to proceed, our suspicions are raised. What's going on in the car? What don't he want us to see? So you pull into here, and if you would have just complied with the simple commands that we were giving you originally, it would have been done and over with. And you would have got back on your car, and you'd be gone by now. But you wouldn't get out the car. You wouldn't comply.
1: It just looking out the mirror and seeing your guns out already. That's what I was asking, like, what's going on? I was just...
0: I know you weren't reaching, but not to mention, you had a gun at your right leg. You get our perspective, though, on the safety issue for us as well? You get that?
1: Yeah, I do. I do, and that's why I put my hands out. I was asking, when you put your hands out,
0: they were like this outside the window. How do we know nothing's in your hands? And I was telling you, stick your hands out. Then I was having you step out. You wouldn't do any of it. You following what I'm saying? Okay? So this can go one or two ways, okay? I don't want to hem you up. I'm going to be straight up with you. You're a good man. You've made lieutenant in the Army. How hard was that? That wasn't an easy task, was it?
1: No, it wasn't.
0: And what would this do to your career?
1: It would hurt it. And I'm in the middle of getting promoted right now anyway, so yeah.
0: To what, captain or first lieutenant?
1: To first lieutenant.
0: Okay. So, and then when we get you out of the car, we have to wrestle with you on the ground just to get your hands behind your back. Just to put you in cuffs, just for the safety matter. You follow where we're at? I mean, what would you do if you came across that overseas, you know? If you were infantry and you came across that? You follow me?
1: Mm.
0: You see where we're coming from? I'm trying to work with you as much as I can. I would have never wanted, like I said, it would have been a simple, you know, hey, I see your tag now. You know, make sure you get it displayed on in the proper spot, and you'd have been moving on with your day, and I'd have been moving on with mine. But here we are.
2: All right, how's your eyes doing, Lieutenant?
3: You're better.
2: And I keep calling you Lieutenant. I told you I'm a veteran. I respect rank, okay? I was a corporal in the Marine Corps. I respect rank. However, I do have a job to do, okay? I just talked to my chief of police. You asked for a superior. He's off, obviously, right now. Saturday. I called him. He came out. Talked. Here's how he... what I was thinking. I told him what I wanted to do. He said, that's no problem. Two ways we can handle this. We can either sit here with you until you get your eyes back where you can see, and I mean at a good distance, you're safe to drive, okay? And you're going down the road. Go do your deployment. Go continue serving my country, which I respect and I thank you for, okay? Or we can push the issue, write you tickets for no license plate displayed, and for resisting obstruction of justice. I don't think we need to go that route, because that route makes the Army get involved, and I know how they are. You don't know this. The Army, he'll vouch for it, because he's been in, and he's got friends that are legal officers. I know. The military is the only place where double jeopardy exists legally. Because whatever we do them, we do it to him, the Army can turn around and jam for the same thing. I don't want to see that happen. You're obviously a second lieutenant. You ain't been in very long. But if you plan on making a career, or even 6 years or whatever, it's up to you. I don't care. There's no need getting this on your record. I don't want it on your record. However, it's entirely up to you. If you want to fight it and argue, I mean, and I don't mean that disrespectfully, okay? I mean, you have that right as a citizen. If that's what you want, we'll charge you, have you go to court, notify the command, do all that, or we could take time out of our night, which is not a problem. We're being paid to take care of people, okay? We'll sit here with you, get your eyes back. You and, what's your dog's name?
1: Smoke?
2: That's a badass name for a badass dog. You and Smoke can get on down the road, okay? It's entirely up to you. What do you want to do? The other option is we write the summons, discharge you, have, and we by then we have no choice. We have to notify your command. Again, I don't have to be an ass. I don't have to be threatening. I say that because that's just the way it is, okay? I just talked to my boss. Those are the two choices that he gave me. Personally, as a veteran who served, okay, I did 6 years in school. My wife's a retired sailor. She retired as an EA out of the Navy, okay? I don't want to see you get jammed up by the Army, okay? I don't want to see it happen. You need to spit, just let us know. Go ahead and spit. We've both been sprayed, so we know what it's like. It sucks. If you need to spit, go ahead and spit. No, you're not going to offend us.
1: Okay.
2: All right. What do you want to do, Lieutenant? I'll let you tell me, because...
1: I mean, nobody's going to ask for charges, so you know I'm not going to ask for that.
2: I understand that. However, I have to make that option available to you, right? Mm-hmm. I have to. So, here's what I want to do. Especially as calm as you've been since everything ended, I want to take the handcuffs off, let you sit here with Smoke. We'll sit here and wait with you. Let your eyes come back. Okay, because it takes anywhere from 20 to 40 minutes, depending on how much actually got in the eyeball itself, before you can really see well enough to drive, especially at night. Okay? We'll sit here with you. And then we'll get you on down the road. And the command won't know nothing about it. All right?
1: I do have a good rapport with my command, so... I wouldn't feel right not talking to them about it. So
2: well, that's entirely on you. I'll put it this way then for you. They're going to hear from you.

0: they're going to hear from you. They will not hear from us. I give you that much respect, okay? Because I understand, I told you, I was in for 6 years. It's always better for a man to hear first from you than somebody else, especially the law enforcement. That's never a good thing.
1: Officer Joe Gutierrez has been terminated from his employment following an internal probe into the arrest of Caron Nazario. The dismissal of Gutierrez was first revealed in a press release from the town of Windsor. In the statement, officials said Gutierrez was fired after it was deemed he'd failed to follow department policy. The other officer, Daniel Crocker, is still employed by the police department. Now, Nazario is asking for at least $1 million in damages and for the court to rule that the two officers violated his rights, including rights under the Fourth Amendment.
2: Russia could have twice as many strategic warheads as we do within a decade.
3: China, they are building up their nuclear forces at a speed that is breathtaking. Now, the Russians have had a big military buildup, and they've modernized their nuclear weapons.
4: Have we invested the time and resources to every adversary who has nuclear weapons? The answer is no.
5: U.S. nuclear posture is grossly insufficient to deter a nuclear war.
3: Our nuclear forces are aging.
6: We have to rebuild the arsenal if we're going to ensure the safety of the American people.
7: We want to say to any adversary, you're not going to be able to escalate to a nuclear fight.
8: The survival of our nation state is at stake.
9: Are we entering a new nuclear era? For years, nuclear deterrence relied on a kind of uneasy stability, knowing that any first strike would guarantee destruction for everyone. But in today's fragmented world, safeguards are falling apart.
10: We are now living in the most dangerous nuclear gap ever in world history.
11: Russia has approximately 5,500 nuclear warheads, and the United States has about 5,100. But the majority of these warheads are in storage or are retired and awaiting dismantlement.
10: The strategic count for the Russians is a little more than 1,600 deployed nuclear warheads. The United States has roughly 1,500 deployed strategic nuclear warheads.
12: The issue of a gap between the United States and Russia, there may be a nominal gap, but the problem was we weren't really tracking the Chinese strategic warhead count.
6: In the Cold War, we had one peer nuclear adversary. That was the Soviet Union that challenged the United States. It was one-on-one. They did something, we would do something, we would do something, they would do something. Now, with China being the fastest-growing nuclear power on the planet, we have two peer nuclear adversaries.
2: China right now is estimated to have 600 strategic nuclear weapons. The Pentagon estimates that they'll have 1,500 by 2035. China and Russia could have twice as many strategic warheads as we do.
6: Strategic weapons are designed to deter a strategic attack on the American homeland. These are warheads that were designed to turn Soviet cities into glass. And what you have is a pretty credible deterrent posture that gives the adversary pause to say, today is not the day for me to carry out a nuclear strike on the Americans. Strategic weapons can be delivered by any one of the legs of our nuclear triad.
7: So the nuclear triad at the strategic level has very unique traits. The land-based, the ICBM leg, is incredibly responsive to any set of strategic circumstances that arise. The sea leg is highly survivable and with the ability to respond in a way to ensure that there is no strategic decapitation that might occur with a strategic attack. The bomber leg itself is very flexible, obviously being conventional and nuclear. You have the ability to really adapt to whatever options the president might need or want at a time of crisis.
6: In addition to our strategic nuclear arsenal, we have our tactical nuclear arsenal, also known as non-strategic nuclear weapons. Non-strategic nuclear weapons are much shorter range. They can't go from one side of the planet to the other. They can only be delivered within a theater of, say, 1,000 to 2,000 miles, and they have much lower yields.
4: We want to have the capability to target specifically an adversary's military forces versus having to hit something that's a wide area target. Tactical weapons would be used as options leading up to something less than a full exchange of nuclear weapons.

0: tactical nuclear weapons, they're intended to signal to the adversary, don't progress to the next step on the escalation ladder. The Russians hold advantage in tactical nuclear weapons. The United States has 200, the Russians have 2,000. We don't have the capability right now to match, let alone overmatch.
1: So how we got to this point was at the beginning of the Obama administration. New START was a treaty that was signed by President Obama and President Medvedev. It put caps on strategic nuclear weapons between the United States and Russia and basically said you can have 1,550 total warheads spread between bombers, ICBMs, and ballistic missile submarines. It did not address non-strategic nuclear weapons.
2: Beijing has refused to enter into arms control negotiations with the United States because to have arms control talks, you've got to basically reveal the number of weapons that you have. They want ambiguity, so they're not going to talk to us in a serious way about arms control.
3: Russia overnight launched its long-anticipated attack on Ukraine.
0: On February 24th, 2022, Russia invaded Ukraine. Then President Biden authorized Ukraine to actually use U.S. weapons to strike deep inside Russia. So what is Putin's reaction? He made modifications to Russia's nuclear doctrine
4: that if a country attacks Russia, even if it's not a nuclear country,
0: but if it is supported by a nuclear country, Russia reserves the right to use nuclear weapons.
5: So the Russians have said to the United States, look, if you want to continue this New START treaty, you've got to stop your support of Ukraine or we're going to pull out of it. And so as we focus on something like New START with Russia, where we really need to put our focus is on China.
6: China has launched large-scale military drills in the waters around Taiwan to deter the self-governing island from seeking independence.
7: The concern with China is China actually executing an invasion plan of Taiwan. There's grave concern that President Xi of China is moving toward a kinetic phase of the conflict. So the question always is, if, and I think it's really when, China invades Taiwan, will we be drawn into the conflict? I think it's unequivocally yes.
1: China is building a force of low-yield, theater-range, nuclear-capable missiles that can hit our bases from Japan to Guam to northern Australia. We have no non-strategic nuclear weapons in East Asia. We pulled them all out in 1991 at the end of the Cold War. Let's say China hits an American base in the region. We can respond with an ICBM that was designed to lay waste to a city, but they were not designed to engage in discrete military warfighting options. But then once you get into what's called an escalatory spiral, your adversary goes a little bit higher than you, and you go higher than him. How do you get out of that spiral? Because the goal is not to fight and win a nuclear war. The goal is to deter that war from breaking out in the first place.
5: Now, the Russians have had a big military buildup in the last 15 years, and they've modernized their nuclear weapons. We did not put the investment that we needed into modern weapon systems. And one of the places that we really short-circuited it was with our nuclear arsenal.
8: We look at China. They are making massive investments. They are building up their nuclear forces, their triad, at a speed that has been described as breathtaking.
9: Our nuclear forces are aging, and
8: we need to make sure that we have a nuclear force that is credible, that is safe, that is reliable, and that deters our adversaries.
10: We have multiple threats. You have China, you have Russia, you have a potential adversary in the form of Iran. And North Korea is an adversary who has nuclear weapons as well. So when you look at the scope of nations which could potentially threaten us with nuclear weapons, it's not only a gap between Russia and us.

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1: The world is more dangerous right now than during the Cold War. You haven't just got the United States and Russia nuclear arsenals. You got China, you got Iran, and you got North Korea.
2: North Korea has launched a missile over Japan, sparking anger in Tokyo. The rocket came down in the Pacific Ocean, and there are no reports of damage.
3: Probably the recent example with North Korea would be when they were routinely shooting systems over Japan. You don't know if it's actually a nuclear attack. And so that opportunity for miscalculation is very, very destabilizing.
4: The United Nations nuclear watchdog says Iran is not far from possessing a nuclear bomb.
5: Iran, for 40 years, has been trying to develop nuclear weapons. They have wanted and sought the destruction of the state of Israel. Kill all the Jews, destroy Israel, destroy America.
6: We are in a dangerous situation. And when you're talking about a multilateral world where Russia, China, North Korea, Iran have the potential to do something against us or our allies, do we have the nuclear weapons available to stop that threat? And I would argue the answer is no.
7: At the height of the Cold War, the U.S. president had many nuclear options well beyond the strategic triad. In Europe, in the Pacific, we had the Sargent missile, Pershing 1, Lance. We had Matador and Mace. We had a lot of capability.
8: The Cold War was this dynamic between the United States and the Soviet Union. Both sides built up huge militaries and also these enormous arsenals of nuclear weapons. We came close to nuclear exchanges on more than one occasion. And in the 1980s, President Reagan came in and said, I'm going to break the Soviet empire.
5: Reagan knew that the communist system was ultimately going to collapse because it really wasn't a great way to govern people. He just wanted to hurry it along, that collapse.
8: And part of that was through increased military buildup, the nuclear arms race, which further burdened the Soviet economy, and promoting the Strategic Defense Initiative, which was pejoratively called Star Wars by its opponents. This was, we're going to build orbital missile defense platforms that can shoot down Soviet missiles before they hit the American homeland.
5: The leaders of the Soviet Union, they didn't know that we could do it, but they sure as heck knew they couldn't do it. Their technology was very primitive compared to ours, and Reagan knew that their economy was in trouble. The Soviet Union needed to sell oil at a high price. That was how they got their foreign revenues. So Reagan said to the Saudi king, will you pump more oil? And the Saudi king said yes. They pumped more oil. The price of oil went down. And what did that do to the Soviet Union? Their income stream was cut in half. So they were broke. They had to settle with the United States.
8: President Reagan and his efforts helped bankrupt the Soviet Union and helped win the Cold War in the late 1980s.
3: The nuclear competition certainly rolled back in the 1990s, and the opportunity was seized by both Russia and the United States at the time to roll back the total volume of nuclear weapons in the field.
8: In the 2000s, the September 11th attacks triggered two decades of American intervention in the Middle East. At the same time, Russia's economy was taken off. They were putting more and more emphasis on exports of petroleum, and Vladimir Putin made a conscious decision to modernize the totality of the Russian nuclear arsenal. And what they built was not only new strategic weapons and strategic warheads, but they built these new long-range, in some cases hypersonic weapons that could be fired from a bomber, a land attack platform like a cruise missile, or a ballistic missile fired from a ship.
9: China is rapidly modernizing its nuclear weapons, and it's increasing the number of them substantially. This is the fastest building of an arsenal at the present time.
5: So for the last 20 years, the United States has spent an awful lot of money on defense. But where has it gone? To the forever wars in the Middle East. We didn't keep up with the technology.
1: Well, our nuclear forces are aging, especially the platforms. When you look at the B-52, it was built in the 1950s. It was meant to last until the 1970s, 1980s, and now with life extension, it's been projected it can last until 2040.
8: We've got to build new command and control centers and lay down new fiber optics because it was all put in place in the 1960s and 70s and 1980s.
1: We look at our submarines, the Ohio class. Those were built to last 42 years. They've lasted 41.
8: The Ohio's getting very old. And the backfill to that, the new Columbia submarines, that is years behind schedule as well. So the ICBMs that we have, the Minuteman III, are supposed to be retired in 1988. They're still there. They're supposed to be replaced by the Sentinel ICBM. Sentinel is years behind schedule.
7: The presumption for the Sentinel was they would be able to reuse the existing Minuteman silos spread out through Wyoming and Montana and the Dakotas. But the problem is, at 70-year-old concrete, this is going to be a huge civil engineering effort to make new silos.
1: We need to make sure those platforms are replaced by new ones that will continue to maintain our deterrence.
9: The U.S. has started to build plutonium pits again. These are the devices that trigger the first explosion that then creates the second explosion in nuclear weapons. But the process is extraordinarily slow.
7: The challenge is we haven't made a pit since 1992. Very, very few people in the workforce at NNSA still exist that were part of that. A little concerning here because the Russians and the Chinese have been on a pit frenzy for decades.
9: The U.S. nuclear umbrella protects America's treaty allies. And there's been a number of countries that have expressed concern about whether the United States would defend them.
6: The U.K. has their own weapons, as does France. But beyond that, Europe is kind of dependent on us. Same in the Pacific. Japan, South Korea, and Australia have been under our nuclear umbrella. The moment there's doubt in our ability to protect these countries, because these countries have their own
7: Wyoming and Montana and the Dakotas. But the problem is, at 70-year-old concrete, this is going to be a huge civil engineering effort to make new silos.
1: We need to make sure those platforms are replaced by new ones that will continue to maintain our deterrence.
9: The U.S. has started to build plutonium pits again. These are the devices that trigger the first explosion that then creates the second explosion in nuclear weapons. But the process is extraordinarily slow.
7: The challenge is we haven't made a pit since 1992. Very, very few people in the workforce at NNSA still exist that were part of that. A little concerning here because the Russians and the Chinese have been on a pit frenzy for decades.
9: The U.S. nuclear umbrella protects America's treaty allies. And there's been a number of countries that have expressed concern about whether the United States would defend them.
6: The U.K. has their own weapons, as does France. But beyond that, Europe is kind of dependent on us. Same in the Pacific. Japan, South Korea, and Australia have been under our nuclear umbrella. The moment there's doubt in our ability to protect these countries, because these countries have their own very robust civilian nuclear programs, do we want even our own allies to have nuclear weapons?
9: We are entering a new nuclear age. There's no such thing as a regional conflict anymore. Every conflict has global implications. So we've got to be concerned that

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0: into Newsmax for the real news they can trust.
1: We are currently in the third nuclear age. The first one was defined by the Cold War. The second one was the post-Cold War era of rough cooperation. We're now in a world in which China seeks nuclear advantage over the United States. And Russia maintains nuclear weapons that can be delivered on a variety of platforms. North Korea is building nuclear weapons as fast as they can, and Iran is a nuclear threshold state. In addition, the Russians have suspended the New START arms control agreement, which means we are entering a world that any types of arms control agreements amongst the major powers.
2: In 2018, Russian President Vladimir Putin unveiled a whole arsenal of new type of weapons. Satan II, Burevestnik, Kinjal, Kalibr, and at that point they started developing Oreshnik, which is a hypersonic missile that can be equipped with a conventional nuclear warhead.
3: We do not have hypersonic weapons that work.
4: One of the differences between a hypersonic missile and an ICBM is when an ICBM is fired, it goes out of the atmosphere and then it has an arc, then strikes its target. A hypersonic missile
5: doesn't go all the way out of the atmosphere and back in. It just goes up a little bit and comes right over.
4: And it can change its trajectory along the way.
5: And it could be at the United States in a matter of minutes. And we have no defense for this.
6: The Russians also had this thing called Poseidon. It's really a nuclear-powered miniature submarine. So if it had a 5-megaton warhead and was lurking off one of our major ports and that was detonated, could that create a tsunami effect toward New York Harbor? It could create quite devastating consequences. Now, China has hypersonic ballistic missiles that have a hypersonic glide vehicle, and they've actually demonstrated an around-the-world capability. So those are some capabilities that the Chinese and the Russians have, which we really don't have.
7: Clearly, we would be worried if China and Russia found it amongst themselves to partner and ally in a way that we kind of partner and ally in the West. So we have to watch very carefully and closely how they integrate from a military perspective.
8: Just 20 days before Russia invaded Ukraine, China and Russia declared their no limits partnership. Since that time, we have seen China opening up its financial and banking systems to Russian institutions which have been sanctioned, and China's been selling weapons and dual-use items to Russia. We also have to assume that the North Koreans and the Iranians will be on the other side as well.
1: The United States made it clear that the Russians have the capability to put a nuclear weapon into orbit. That would be a violation of the 1967 Outer Space Treaty. If that nuclear weapon was detonated in low Earth orbit, it could do an enormous amount of damage to all the satellites that are in Earth orbit. Or it can be dropped from space onto a target on Earth with little to no strategic warning.
8: The Chinese space station, Tiangong, has military uses. The Chinese have been practicing with their satellites to attack ours. But we don't have a permanent establishment in space that we can use for military purposes. So we are very much behind the Chinese in this.
9: We have to reestablish from the ground up a basic deterrence philosophy that matches the current threats.
1: In 2023, Congress had a Blue Ribbon Commission, and they issued a report that said we need to continue on and build new ICBMs and new ballistic missile submarines and new bombers and new warheads, but we don't have enough weapons with diverse set of characteristics that are necessary to deter your adversaries from carrying out a strategic attack on the American people or its allies.
10: I drew up a piece of legislation, the Restoring American Deterrence Act. And we were able to get a lot of that into last year's National Defense Authorization Act. We have to make sure that we have a system that's credible. The main focus of our nuclear deterrence is to not ever use it, to prevent wars.
6: President Trump has made it clear we're going to have the biggest and best military ever.
11: President Trump started Space Force. He authorized the development of new tactical nukes. And he also established the Golden Dome missile defense system to shield the United States.
3: President Trump said, Iran is not going to have nuclear weapons, period.
12: The United States has carried out massive precision strikes on three key nuclear facilities in Iran, obliterating them.
3: What message does that send to the world? Russia has to look at us and say, wait a minute, we're negotiating with America. The Chinese have to look and say, he's a pretty formidable guy. Then the rest of the world will look at the United States and say, we better get on the right side of you.
7: Clearly, our strategic systems are the embodiment of our peace through strength mantra. And the support we've seen very directly from President Trump's administration, that is a focus area that they're working on. The sustainment of our current system, but the modernization to the next generation of strategic systems is underway and it's very real.
9: We need to examine our weaponized technology and what we have available to use and try to figure out how to counter the adversaries and make sure that ours is effective and can get through their defenses.
6: The good news is we also have about 3,700 warheads that are in storage that can be deployed. Our Minuteman III missiles can carry 3 warheads. They've been deployed with 1. So right there, we could triple the size. The Trident submarines can carry 24 missiles. And oftentimes, each one of those missiles that can carry 14 warheads has 1 warhead. So right there, we could greatly increase our nuclear capability. This is serious business. The survival of our nation state is at stake.
2: Right now, U.S. nuclear posture is grossly insufficient to deter a nuclear war.
1: We have to rebuild the arsenal if we're going to ensure the safety of the American people.
9: It's time we create a new system that is not dependent on the legacy system.
10: We need to keep up with modernization of our 3 platforms.
13: Our adversaries need to know that the United States has state-of-the-art nuclear weapons.
8: The most important thing is to deter our enemies.
7: We want to say to any adversary, you're not going to be able to escalate to a nuclear fight.
6: Clarity and resolve prevent and deter conflict. The best avenue is always peace through strength.

Coming up in today's show, we'll go on a trip to Monte Cassino with the Pope. We'll tell you the story of a new martyr from Sicily. We wrap up the World Cup by talking about faith. All this and much more here on Rome Reports.

0: stood at the heart of St. Benedict's rule before being plundered by Napoleon and reduced to ruins during World War II. All this occurred at the Abbey of Monte Cassino, about 80 miles from Rome. Pope Leo XIV paid a surprise visit to the monastery during his summer vacation. For Europe and the church, this place is of great significance. It was founded by St. Benedict in 529 AD. That is why it is considered the birthplace of Ora Elabora, the Benedictine rule. The monks devoted several hours a day to reading sacred texts. It might seem simple, but it was anything but. Gutenberg wouldn't invent the printing press until more than 900 years later. Books had to be written entirely by hand and then copied from start to finish. This was done in the scriptorium, the workshop dedicated to the preservation and copying of manuscripts. Monte Cassino suffered several attacks, one of which was carried out by Napoleon. Although he never set foot there himself, his troops did. They did not destroy it, but they plundered it, confiscated the lands and dissolved the order, forcing the monks to flee and save their historical archives. But Monte Cassino's darkest chapter came in 1944. The hill on which the abbey is built blocked the Allied advance towards Rome. On February 15th, a catastrophic miscalculation occurred. Under the impression that German troops were hiding there, more than 200 bombers reduced the abbey to rubble. It was later rebuilt exactly as it had been, and its basilica reconsecrated by Pope Paul VI in 1964. He then proclaimed St. Benedict the patron of Europe. Decades later, in 2009, Pope Benedict XVI visited the site on the 65th anniversary of the bombing to pray for peace, just as Pope Leo XIV has done.
1: Nearing the end of his summer vacation, Pope Leo XIV continues to draw thousands of pilgrims to pray the Angelus. This Sunday, the Pope cautioned that a culture of consumerism fuels endless desires that are never satisfied, making it harder to recognize what truly matters. Over the past several weeks, violence has continued in Gaza and the West Bank. Civilians are still being killed, and military tensions and confrontations are intensifying in different areas, including holy sites.
2: Rinnovo altresì il mio appello circa la situazione in tutto il Medio Oriente, dove un intensificarsi delle operazioni militari ha riportato violenza e distruzione, mettendo gravemente a rischio la vita di numerosi civili e aggravando la carenza di acqua potabile ed elettricità. 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
1: The Pope's appeal comes amid the ongoing emergency caused by the wildfires ravaging Europe. France is experiencing its worst forest fire crisis in recent years, with more than 220,000 people evacuated. In Spain, wildfires have forced the evacuation of more than 90,000 residents in what is now the largest wildfire in the country's history.
2: A fronte dei devastanti incendi che in questi giorni hanno interessato varie località della Francia e della Spagna, manifesto la mia vicinanza e invito tutti a pregare per le persone colpite e per il lavoro dei soccorritori.
1: Before imparting his final blessing, the Pope mentioned the 6th International Grandparents Day, celebrated on the feast of Saints Joachim and Anne, Jesus' grandparents. Pope Leo called for more care and companionship of the elderly, calling to mind what they have to offer. The Vatican rejects claims that the trial of Slovenian theologian and artist Father Marko Rupnik had a favorable outcome for him. Rupnik faces allegations of sexual, psychological, and spiritual abuse involving nearly 30 women. No update about the case has come out since the end of 2025. The only confirmed information was that the Dicastery for the Doctrine of the Faith had formed the Ecclesiastical Tribunal. The identities of the judges remain confidential, but it is known that the 5-member panel includes women and members of the clergy. They are not part of the dicastery and do not hold any office in the Roman Curia. The case is back in the spotlight after 2 news outlets published headlines saying Rupnik was acquitted. The Vatican responded by denying those reports. Reports of any deliberation by the judges handling the case of Father Marko Rupnik are completely unfounded. The review of the case is still underway, and the tribunal is examining documentation from the diocese involved, the Jesuits, the parties concerned, and the media. There won't be much more official information. The Holy See has stated that the proceedings will remain confidential out of respect for those involved. Cardinal Robert Serra was the keynote speaker recently at an event organized by the European Conservatives and Reformist Group at the European Parliament. He focused his speech on Europe-Africa relations against a backdrop of debate about cooperation between the two. The core of the issue, he said, is neither economic nor diplomatic, but anthropological. The West has lost its Christian understanding of the human person and is exporting a cultural understanding alien to many African countries. People talk of sexual and reproductive health, and in many cases of access to abortion. They also talk about gender equality. Sometimes what they mean is the deconstruction of sexual differences between man and woman. They speak of human rights for Africans, but what they mean is legislation that is foreign to our history, faith, and culture. Cardinal Serra criticized the Samoa Agreement signed by the European Union, African countries, the Caribbean, and the Pacific in order to regulate political and economic cooperation. It was at this point that he used a favorite phrase of Pope Francis, ideological colonization. A treaty, a resolution, a plan of action, they use vague and ambiguous language in such a way that they are not instruments of cooperation. Rather, they are instruments of perversion, of silent power, of cultural and economic neocolonialism. Whoever controls the meaning of words controls negotiations. The cardinal also argued that gender ideology is a prime example of this break with the Christian understanding of humanity and that nothing in this regard has changed.
3: L'ideologia del genere.
1: Gender ideology and Islamic fundamentalism represent, each in its own way, two apocalyptic beasts. They threaten to destroy not only the family, but also man himself, created in the image of God. Some considered the image excessive, but I continue to believe that it captures the truth. The cardinal also emphasized Africa's historic role in the development of Christianity, noting that people like St. Augustine are part of the very roots of European civilization. Africa is not a mission field in need of assistance, but a living source of faith and devotion, of large and joyful families. From this, an aging and weary Europe has much to learn and receive. The cardinal concluded by saying that the West has forgotten its own civilization and called on European institutions to reconsider the meaning of human rights, family, and religious freedom.
4: Grazie per queste parole.
1: Cardinal Silvano Maria. More than 30 Nobel laureates from around the world gathered in Rome to close the World Summit of Nobel Peace Laureates on Artificial Intelligence and Nuclear War. The Giulio Cesare Chamber, main gallery of Rome City Hall on Capitoline Hill, hosted the signing of the Rome Declaration, a document endorsed by participants calling for an unarmed and disarming peace in the age of AI.
5: Papa Leone, nella Magnifica Humanitas.
1: In Magnifica Humanitas, Pope Leo identifies a path, the way of Nehemiah. We can only navigate this phenomenon together. The declaration is particularly important because it has been signed by Nobel laureates, providing an example of this way in action. It is a human way of navigating an era shaped by technology and nuclear power, placing both at the service of the common good. The summit was held from July 14th to 16th. The first two sessions took place at Borgo Laudato Si, located within the Castel Gandolfo Gardens, the Vatican's project on integral economy. Artificial intelligence and the development of nuclear weaponry are among the key challenges facing both the Church and the world today. The Church's response lies in offering a vision for the future and in safeguarding human dignity, particularly amid diversity and vulnerability. It also means creating community spaces in an age of growing loneliness, intensified by technology. Seen in this light, it is a great opportunity for the Church. The event was organized primarily by the Domus Communis Foundation, chaired by Cardinal Silvano Maria Tomasi, who also addressed participants during the closing session. The General Vicar of Rome, Baldassare Reina, stressed that no man-made machine ever can or should replace the human person. No machine, algorithm, or autonomous system should be placed at the center of decisions upon which humanity's survival depends. Choices involving life and death, peace and war, the future of nations and generations must remain fully in human hands, guided by responsibility and accountability. Against a backdrop of growing geopolitical instability, the Rome Declaration presents an alternative vision for the responsible use of AI. The event brought together more than 200 leading figures from the fields of peace and technology. The Abbey of Monte Cassino was one of the saddest episodes for the church during World War II. It was founded by Saint Benedict in the year 529 and is considered the cradle of the Benedictine order. The monastery was destroyed in 1944. Today, it has been rebuilt. Coming up after the break, we welcome Monsignor Paul Tighe to discuss the church and AI. You're watching Rome Reports.

0: When people hear the word martyr, they usually think of ancient Rome. But what if I told you that the martyrs inside this church were killed not centuries ago, but in some of the darkest moments of our recent history? That's why today we're back at the Basilica of St. Bartholomew for a special episode of Relic Hunter dedicated to the new martyrs of Europe.
1: This simple wooden cross belonged to Father Pino Polizzi, famously known as the first martyr of the Mafia. He was a parish priest serving in one of Palermo's toughest neighbourhoods. Here, the Mafia dominated the poverty-stricken area, recruiting children as young as eight. Father Polizzi fought back in an unexpected way. He opened youth centres, cared for struggling families, and gave young people an alternative to organised crime. What if somebody did something? That catchphrase of his encouraged Sicilians to stand up to organised crime. In the eyes of the Mafia, it made him dangerous. On September 15th, 1993, a hitman lay in wait for him outside his house. As he raised his gun, Father Polizzi smiled and said, "I've been expecting you." A moment later, he was shot dead. It was his 56th birthday. The Mafia wanted to silence a priest. They made him a martyr instead. This simple wooden cross became a symbol that continues to outlive the men who pulled that trigger.
0: So, most churches in Rome preserve the memories of saints from the ancient past. But this one remembers the people who died close enough for photographs to still exist.
2: I think ultimately the church finds a balance there. And it neither goes with the techno-optimism that this is going to make everything perfect, nor is it going to be kind of frightened and this is the existential threat. You know, the truth is that AI is an extraordinary instrument that has the capacity to magnify our human abilities, magnify what is best about us as humans and what is worst about us as humans. And I think really what the encyclical in many ways is trying to do is to get us thinking about the humanity side of the equation. It's very clear that it's not simply an encyclical about AI. It's an encyclical about how human beings live together, how they prosper together, how they grow together, how they flourish in unity. I think it's very clear that the Pope is very clear that it's not enough for us to wait and hope for the best. It's the language he uses in paragraph 6. It's not just enough to wait for the hope for the best. I think at the core of the encyclical is an invitation to people generally, not just to technical experts, not just to economists, not just to government people, but to all citizens and all human beings, to become alert to and aware of what AI is and how it functions and its potential contribution to well-being. So what he's doing is saying is this: the potential transformations of AI are too important to be left to a small, of necessity, unrepresentative group. That we want to ensure that there's a broader public oversight. I think the Pope is not pretending to offer technical solutions to every human problem, but he's offering a framework which allows people with the specific competencies to work together and to think together to come up with those solutions. And he's very clear that the answer has to be in solutions that are generated by a broader community and not just by the technicians themselves. So what I think he's doing above all is he's creating constituency, creating an informed public that brings its diversity of perspectives together, will enable us to have an approach to AI that reflects the richness of what it is to be human. So we can't expect the Pope to come up with immediate solutions and answers on every issue, but he's pointing the best way in which as human beings we will find those ultimate solutions.
1: When did the church first start to discuss AI? 1946, 1972, or 1956? You're watching Rome Reports.

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1: What makes Emory special is that it has very rigorous academics, but a community that is willing to support each other. 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

0: Watch Carl Higbee, Frontline.
1: When did the church first start to discuss AI? 1946, 1972, or 1956? The correct answer is C. In 1956, the term artificial intelligence was coined at the Dartmouth Conference, an event widely regarded as the birth of AI, which is when the church also took note of it. You're watching Rome Reports.

0: During the France-Spain World Cup match, cameras caught a small crucifix hanging from the whistle referee Ivan Barton uses on the field. Ivan says the crucifix reflects his personal relationship with his faith, which has accompanied his career. With the eyes of the world watching, the World Cup is stressful and a tremendous responsibility. But for this referee, the first part of game day prep wasn't physical exercise. I was in my hotel room. We were staying at a hotel in Miami, and my room overlooked the beach. The very first thing I did every day, before anything else, was step out onto the balcony. We referees had to complete a daily physical assessment, but before I did that, I would look at the beach, look up to the sky, and pray. I would entrust my day to God. Behind the crucifix is a family story. Barton used to wear an especially meaningful one, a cross that had belonged to his grandfather. It traveled with him from one field to another until it disappeared during a match. He later received another cross that became just as special. Later on, I found the crucifix I use today. I'd always been drawn to that particular design because the first time I saw it, it was on the staff carried by Pope John Paul II. I think other popes used it too, and now Pope Leo XIV has brought it back. It's a very distinctive style of crucifix. When I saw one on a rosary, I took it off and said, "This is going to stay with me forever." Ivan carries another symbol of his faith during matches, a St. Benedict medal tucked into his shorts pocket. After working the 2022 and 2026 World Cups, he knows how much influence the sport has on younger generations. For those of us who, in our own roles, have reached the highest level of soccer, the message we want to pass on to the next generation is this: without God, we are nothing. My faith has brought me to this World Cup. It has given me the opportunity to work at two World Cups. It has given me success. So once again, I thank God for everything. Barton shares the field with players, coaches, and referees from around the world. The World Cup is a team effort, and for Ivan Barton, every match is accompanied by faith.
1: More than 30 years ago, a trip changed the life of an Italian married couple. What started out as a vacation in Malawi ended up becoming the Onlus Amas Association. This association was born, first and foremost, at the parish level, because it was our desire, mine and my husband's, to do something for third world children. Since then, they have dug wells and built schools, outpatient clinics for mothers, hospitals, religious houses, as well as boarding schools. But why Malawi? One of our parish priests, Father Aldo Bolis, went on his first mission and brought back a photo of a little girl who could be sponsored, almost adopted from afar. This girl was sponsored by our parish chapel, but tragically died several years later. This motivated us to help many other children who were in difficult situations. Behind every project is a personal story, such as that of Nicholas. At first, we helped him so he could go to school. Later, he wanted to become a priest. But then he met a girl, changed his mind, and got married. Now he's a family man. It was a wonderful experience because he was able to go to school, and he's currently the assistant principal of a school. He's a very intelligent young man. This couple's mission has even been passed down to their daughters. Although the founder's husband has passed away, the legacy they built together continues, reaching even their grandchildren. The enthusiasm that our grandparents passed on to me and then to my husband has been passed on to our children as well. It's something that, it's as if there's an invisible thread connecting our lives. An initiative born from an Italian couple.

0: Welcome to Wake Up America Weekend. I'm Kenzie Beach.
1: And I'm Kyle Lauer. It is Saturday. Happy Saturday, everybody. It's August 1st. It is August 1st.
0: Yeah, the 1st of August.
1: Where this year is flying by.
0: I was thinking the summer's flying by, but what's crazy is that kids are almost going back to school.
1: I know. My daughter goes back in a few weeks. Yeah.
0: I know Arizona schools start this week.
1: They start this week? That is an early start.
0: Yeah, some schools start like this week and next week. Then you still have some of those schools that start after Labor Day.
1: Yeah.
0: I was an August birthday. I was always a summer birthday growing up.
1: Right.
0: I mean, I'm still an August birthday. But and now school starts earlier.
1: It is weird. There's a bit, it's a large swath, like early August all the way to early September they start.
0: We'll have to pull up some of our old first day of school photos.
1: Oh, God, no.
0: Or
1: maybe we shouldn't do that. All right. We've got a very busy morning, so we better get started. Here are some of the stories we're following for you today.
2: The man that lost, the man that I didn't endorse, has become very angry, and that's okay. I mean, I understand that. I probably would do the same thing.
0: The president's endorsement decisions coming back to haunt him as a pair of lame duck Republicans could hold back one of the administration's most crucial cabinet nominees.
3: Plus, President Trump announcing a deal to disarm Hamas and end the conflict in Gaza, why one of our closest allies is still a bit skeptical.
0: And the future of school safety, the company that claims to be able to disarm active shooters in seconds, all without putting anyone in harm's way.
1: Well, after more than 8 years under construction and mounting political headwinds, the Gordie Howe International Bridge connecting the United States and Canada has finally opened.
0: Yeah, President Trump's ongoing feud with our neighbors to the north still front and center of it all. We've got Newsmax correspondent Andrew Kraft, who's live for us in Detroit, Michigan, with all the latest. Good morning, Andrew.
4: Kyle, Kenzie, yeah, good morning to you. And as a native Michigander myself, we are here live in Detroit, and you can see the Gordie Howe International Bridge in all of its splendor right behind me. It just opened last week. Of course, Mr. Hockey Howe himself. Yes, he was Canadian, but he was a Detroit Red Wings icon. And this is what we know. It opened to traffic on Monday. It spans 1.6 miles and more than 150 feet above the Detroit River behind me. It now joins the Ambassador Bridge as one of the busiest land crossings in North America for international trade. And it's just getting underway right now. But back in February, President Trump threatened to block the bridge's opening over Canada's trade practices with China. The bridge will be jointly owned by both countries, Canada footing the bill for its construction. Trump posting on Truth Social days before the ribbon cutting, Trump saying this: Canada disinvited the United States of America to the opening of the Gordie Howe Bridge, which is fine considering they're paying substantial tariffs to the United States. But the original deal on the bridge, which was terribly negotiated by a previous administration, no longer stands. We changed the terms of the deal so that the United States of America now gets 50% of the profit. He says, thank you for your attention to this matter. Now, at the ribbon-cutting ceremony on the Canadian side of the border, there were no U.S. officials present or Michigan representatives after Trump said he was slapping an additional 50% tariff on most Canadian goods, though Canadian leaders at the ribbon-cutting ceremony, they were lamenting the absence, but they are optimistic it would all be sorted out in time. Listen to what they said.
5: This achievement, having one of the most fluid and secure high-volume border crossings in the world, is a testament to the long-standing partnership between Canada, the United States, and the state of Michigan.
6: Particularly since the new tariffs kicked in, there's work to do between our officials, between the Prime Minister and President, to resolve that. We felt it's inappropriate to have a big joint celebration when we're working through those challenges. I think we're confident that we're going to work through this. We always do between U.S. and Canada.
4: But Michigan officials, they did make sure to mark the moment.

0: look here, Michigan Governor Gretchen Whitmer driving a black Mustang convertible across the bridge. I believe she became the first person to cross the bridge there. Now, you guys, at a price tag of $6.4 billion, Canada did foot the bill of the bridge's construction, but it's going to be jointly operated and owned by both Canada and Michigan. And under this new deal that was struck by President Trump and his administration, that this renegotiation, the United States will receive 50% of net revenues for the first 15 years of the bridge's operation. So you can see it behind me. I've been seeing a lot of these cargo ships and freighters go under the bridge. And it's really a sight to behold. It now becomes one of two main thoroughfares going from Canada into Michigan and vice versa. Kyle, Kenzie.
1: Andrew, what's it like for you to be able to be home? It's fun because we've talked about this bridge for about the last week or so to see it in all its glory behind you. But you're also in Michigan ahead of Tuesday's Democratic Senate primary.
0: Yeah, that's right. I mean, in the next hour, we're going to be detailing all the dynamics of this major Democratic Senate primary. The primary is Tuesday, August 4th. We're going to be speaking to voters. We're going to be going to some of the candidates' rallies, Congresswoman Haley Stevens and also Abdul El Sayed. That is the main race nationally that so many of us are watching to see who will take on the Republican. Former Congressman Mike Rogers is expected to be the Republican nominee for Senate. This open Senate seat that the current Democratic Senator Gary Peters is vacating, and that is why all eyes are going to be on Michigan on Tuesday. And so we're going to be doing that all through Tuesday and into Wednesday. So it'll be fun.
1: Well, no better person to have in Michigan than a Michigan native himself. Andrew Kraft live for us. Thanks so much, Andrew. Well, an update on a developing situation in North Africa, a new humanitarian and migrant crisis going on there. There's more than 60,000 migrants that have stormed the crossing between Morocco and two small Spanish territories. At least 57 people are now dead after those 60,000 migrants stormed Spain's border enclave in Ceuta from Morocco. They're trying to get to Europe. Many drowned, others crushed in this stampede at the fence. Spain says it's already sent about half of them back, so with 25,000 returned to Morocco in just a single day.
2: Yeah, these images, these videos are just shocking. And officials on the ground are calling it a humanitarian crisis with migrants, including unaccompanied children, now sleeping in the streets. We'll have more on that situation next hour. And for more of the latest updates, you can always go to Newsmax.com.
3: He should be approved forthwith. I mean, you're not going to get a person like that. Everybody agrees to it. Don't forget, Senator Gordon thought he was phenomenal until he lost.
1: President Trump's pick to run the Justice Department now in serious jeopardy. A key Senate committee vote on acting Attorney General Todd Blanche was postponed this week after two sitting duck Republicans, Senators John Cornyn and Tom Thills, blocked proceedings. And with the Senate about to break for an August recess, the clock is really running out here. So for more, let's bring in White House and Washington reporter for Politico, Daniel Lippman, as well as former New York Lieutenant Governor Betsy McCoy. We're also joined in studio by our special guest, visiting fellow at the Independent Women's Forum, Taylor Hathorn, as well as president of the New York Young Republicans Club, Stefano Forte. Thank you all for joining us this morning. Daniel, I want to start with you. Walk us through what actually happened this week. I mean, how does a Republican president's own nominee get stalled by Republican senators? But it's known these two also didn't get endorsements from the president.
4: Yeah, we're calling these people the Wounded Bear Caucus. They were blocked by Trump from winning their re-elections. And so they want to make life more difficult for him. With Todd Blanche, they wanted to get in writing the fact that there's going to be no anti-weaponization fund, that $1.8 billion fund that Democrats called a slush fund for January 6 rioters and people who were convicted of crimes that day. And they also wanted to limit Trump's protections from audits. And so the way that Todd Blanche described it in a hearing during his confirmation was much more limited than what's actually in this court order. And so they're saying, hey, Trump should not be above IRS audits. And so it's this real standoff. And what's interesting is that Trump says he could just pull it for next year. But next year there may be a Democratic Senate. And so he would have to nominate someone else instead.
2: Yeah, Betsy, to Daniel's point there, this fight centers on that $1.8 billion anti-weaponization fund. I mean, is that really the sticking point here for Cornyn and Tillis, or is this just sour grapes because they lost their primary?
5: It's mostly that he is a wounded bear, as Trump himself has called Cornyn. And this is Washington politics at its pettiest. Let's be clear that Todd Blanche is probably the most qualified a nominee for attorney general in several decades, maybe since Ed Meese. He served many years in the private sector, 15 years in the Justice Department. He has a record as New York U.S. attorney that is just beyond compare. So nobody can pick any kind of fight with Todd Blanche. Instead, they're looking at these other issues. I think it's a shame that the weaponization fund, by the way, is going to be eliminated. And clearly, the president has ceded that one. But many people who were convicted and others who were accused on January 6th were treated very unfairly. They did not get American-style justice.
1: Stefano, the administration says the fund is dead and gone. If that's true, what exactly are these two senators really holding out for?
6: They're holding out because they want revenge. Let's be clear. A lot of this is because they did not get the president's endorsement. And ultimately, the president was right in not endorsing them. Look at how they are acting. This is absolutely ridiculous. If they had gotten the president's endorsement, this would have floated right by. But let's be clear, they could have gotten the president's endorsement if they just passed the Save America Act. So the president is doing everything that he can to try to get Blanche through. And I think it's absolutely ridiculous that these two senators are stalling when the American people need an attorney general, especially right now. And the president himself has conceded, okay, we are not going to do this anti-weaponization fund, and they're still doubling down. This is personal for them. It has absolutely nothing to do with Blanche and his resume.
2: Yeah, so President Trump is now maybe thinking about floating the nomination altogether here. I mean, at least temporarily. Is that leverage, or does he see this nomination maybe slipping away?
7: I don't think that he sees it slipping away. I think he knows Todd Blanche is a really, really good pick. I mean, Todd Blanche is a very, I don't want to say moderate pick, but he is very palatable for left, right, and center Americans. And so I don't think the president is going to pull this nomination, but I think he is allowing this to simmer a little bit so that the American public, rightfully so, can see how messed up Congress is right now. We are using this as a political measure, and we're hanging, our justice and our law and the balance in this country over political pettiness, and it's crazy. It needs to stop. The American public are over it, so we need to stop voting these people in. I'm done with it. I'm over it.
2: Yeah, well, Daniel Lipman, Betsy McCoy, thanks so much for joining us, and Taylor and Stefano, we'll see you back here shortly.
4: Thank you.
1: Well, more to come right here on Wake Up America Weekend. President Trump announcing an end of the Gaza conflict. How that looks from Israel's point of view.
2: Plus, it is Shark Week. We're going to see how much we know about the beasts of the ocean, and we'll also have a live look at some baby shark eggs in New Jersey. We'll tell you about those little guys. You don't want to miss it. Stick with us. We'll be right back.

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1: Welcome back to Wake Up America Weekend. The United States and Israel are preparing to attack Iran's infrastructure.
2: That's right. So according to reports, it can happen anytime this weekend. However, President Trump has not given the final order. Power and facilities for fuel are the expected targets. So for more, we'll bring in retired Air Force Brigadier General Blaine Holt, as well as policy analyst for the Heritage Foundation, Andrew Harding. Good morning, gentlemen. Thank you so much for being here. General, I want to start with you here. Is this the right approach to put pressure on the regime to make a deal? I mean, it's almost past time here now.
3: Well, really not interested in a deal. We're just interested in working out the terms of whatever their surrender is going to be. The regime will not stand after all of this is over. And they've proven very openly that they can't keep to any commitment that they make. So it doesn't matter. There's disarray. If you want to talk about the regime, it's which one. There's three or four of them that are all at each other's throats. So the power plants, the fuel. My hope is that military planners on both sides, Israel and the United States, have thought through second and third order effects of things that would be long lasting, that would destroy the economy of Iran and potentially ignite a geopolitical crisis around the world, because the oil economy affects many, including 18% of the intake of China. So if it's just infrastructure, bridges, power stations that affect the IRGC, the military, how the military operates, and it actually supports revolutionaries taking back their country, perfect strategy. That's great. But if you start to destroy petrochemical plants, refineries, things that are long lead time and rebuilding, well, we're going to create much bigger problems.
1: Yeah, the White House still celebrating a major victory after announcing a deal to disarm Hamas in Gaza. Many didn't think that this was going to happen. Here's what President Trump is calling it.
4: Most people said that would be a deal that would be undoable. Now, will it go through its ups and downs? It's a very complex situation over there. The people are very complex and difficult. So it's a big step for the Middle East, and people are really impressed by it, and they're surprised by it.
5: As Hamas disarms as part of this plan, who do you see as taking possession of those weapons?
4: That's going to be the Board of Peace.
1: Now, Andrew, how beneficial is this to help bring peace to the area?
6: Well, good morning. This is a very important step, and a lot of credit goes to President Trump for his innovative approach with the Board of Peace to get here. If you just go back a year ago today, it's really hard to imagine how this agreement would have come together. Just as the president said, this took a lot of work, a lot of external support through different intermediaries, the Board of Peace, and of course, working with Israel here to get this over the line. So this is a good step. It's important to see that Hamas is willing to abide by this, and it's certainly not the terms they would have looked at just many months or years ago. Now, what really matters here, as the president did allude to here, is it's one thing for Hamas to say something, it's another for it to do it. I think, as we've been learning with Iran and its terrorist proxies, it's easy for it to put something on paper or make some type of pledge, and then suddenly within a week or a few days, they decide to go back on it. So what really matters here is on Hamas following through. Again, we need to make sure every single decision, every action is verifiable to make sure that anything they agree to, we can make sure that they follow through, and if they decide to go against it, that we have the ability to impose costs or reverse any commitments we make in order to either put pressure on them to change, or we continue anything that ensures that Israel is safe and the Middle East is not going to be threatened by Hamas terrorist attacks.
2: So, General, Iran has a message, actually, for America's allies. The IRGC says anyone helping the U.S. will face a, quote, harsh response. So how should the U.S. and its allies respond to this?
3: Oh no, an Iranian threat.
2: I knew you'd say that.
3: they didn't write that for our allies. They didn't write that for us. They wrote that to try some approach to show 90 million Iranian people that they're still in control of the country. They're in this peer relationship with the United States, and they're threatening to bring down all kinds of terror on all allies everywhere who might help us. It's ridiculous. And the people of Iran, they understand this because they're getting organized. They're certainly getting internet, and they're getting intelligence from our friends. And it's a papier-mâché tiger, but it's not a tiger that's not without its danger. Some colonel by himself in Bandar Abbas with some missiles can throw them in any direction he wants, and he's not waiting for a phone call. That's what this chaos is, and that's what our military operations are built on neutralizing.
2: That's a great point. Brigadier General Blaine Holt and Andrew Harding, thank you both.
6: Thank you.
1: Well, more to come right here on Wake Up America Weekend. A mother kills her three children while her defense team says she isn't guilty. The heartbreaking courtroom battle when we return.

0: the sharpest viewpoints on the issues that really matter.
1: Welcome back. A heartbreaking murder trial gripping not only Massachusetts, but really the entire country. Yep. A critical phase yesterday. So day four in this trial, they were able to take the jury to go visit the family home. Mm. They were there for about an hour, walked through the home, saw the window that the mother herself, Lindsay Clancy, jumped out of. But Lindsay Clancy accused of strangling her three young children, five-year-old Cora, three-year-old Dawson, and eight-month-old Callan in January of 2023. So Lindsay allegedly suffered postpartum psychosis, struggling with intrusive thoughts and depression. Her defendants claim she was over-medicated. 10 different prescriptions she was prescribed at the time, allegedly was on a cocktail of medications prior to the killing of her children.
2: So Lindsay checked herself into a psychiatric hospital and was discharged 19 days before she killed her children. The trial is going to hinge on whether Lindsay's mental state had any influence on her actions. Her ex-husband, Patrick, accuses medical providers of improper diagnosis. So for more, we're going to welcome in forensic psychiatrist and expert witness Dr. Carol Lieberman and New York City trial attorney Nicole Brunecki. Thank you both for being here this morning. So, doctor, I want to start with you. Have you seen postpartum psychosis this extreme before?
3: Yes, yes. There have really been a lot of incidents. I remember one where a mother went home with her baby and the dog, she allowed the dog, I mean, she wasn't watching the baby carefully, and she allowed the dog to eat the baby's face, basically. Anyway, Lindsay, from what we've heard and what we've seen about her, she is the latest example of collateral damage from a dysfunctional mental health system. And really, it's a very sad story, of course, but this should bring attention to all of these things that are going on, this polypharmacy. You know, she did have, in my opinion, she did have postpartum psychosis and she did have depression, but she also had this polypharmacy, all of these different medications that interacted with each other and made the whole situation worse.
1: Yeah, I mean, we're talking about 10 different medications prescribed at once here. I mean, Nicole, even if the jury decides that Lindsay's crime was an act of mental insanity, can she be found not guilty? I mean, how is that possible? Murdering her three children and then, you know, the medical maybe negligence on this.
4: Well, what's happening here is that the defense is trying to establish mental disease as her defense. And once they establish that, then the burden goes back to the prosecution to show that disease that is being alleged was not as severe as to excuse her actions and the awareness of her actions. So this trial will unfortunately become a battle of the experts, because both sides will be producing their own experts who will be explaining to the jury how, on one hand, she needs to be excused, but on the other hand, she does not need to be excused from this. So we'll see how the jury reacts to this testimony, but I think it mostly will come down to the battle of the experts.
2: So, doctor, you kind of touched upon this before. Lindsay was prescribed over 10 different antidepressant and anxiety medications. So could this cocktail of drugs have had any effect on her mental state? And if so, what kind of effects?
3: Absolutely. First of all, these different medications interact with each other and prevent some of the healthy things, you know, some of the good things that they're for from happening, and also, you know, make worse things and also bring more side effects. I mean, you know, the interesting thing, though, in addition to all of this, is her husband. He has been giving things that are both helpful to Lindsay and things that are very subtly things that are not helpful. I mean, clearly, in addition to her postpartum psychosis, and it doesn't take away from that, but clearly there were problems in the marriage. You know, he hasn't seen her since the crime. He moved to New York. He did very little in terms of helping her get the treatment that she needed. She went to some women's clinic or whatever, and he went skiing with their son. She went to another hospital again briefly. They didn't keep her there. She was only in the women's clinic for a day, and then McLean. And he visited her, he said, 3 times out of the 5 days. He wasn't involved with her at all. And then he said, when he was asked, did she take all the pills? And he said, well, I think so. You know, I didn't watch her. There are very subtle things that he's saying that are really putting down her defense. He was both on the list of the defense and the prosecution. So you know, he has a, they both have civil suits against the doctors, the treaters, which I think they certainly should win. You know, she got horrible treatment. And, but, you know, it's very interesting to see the subtleties. Like he was asked, did she hear voices telling her to kill the kids? Well, no, they were interior, really subtle kinds of things. And so I hope that that doesn't do her in.
1: Yeah, I mean, to your point, she was seeking her own medical help, even telling her husband she was depressed and experiencing suicidal thoughts. She was then discharged from the psychiatric hospital 19 days before she killed her children. With that information, Nicole, are the medical professionals and her family, could they be held responsible here?
4: That would be part of a different proceeding. This proceeding that we're discussing right now is just the state against Lindsay Clancy for the murders. Now, if the outcome is not favorable to her, then obviously she can, further parties can be looked at in a civil lawsuit. The medical providers regarding the negligent treatment that they gave her that potentially led to this, whether this will rise to criminal negligence, that is a separate issue. And as this testimony comes down during the trial, if the prosecution thinks that after the fact, once that verdict comes down, they can go after you know, the husband or the medical providers for their negligence that led to this, that could be a separate case. But more evidence needs to come out for sure.
2: Well, Dr. Carol Lieberman and Nicole Brunecki, thank you so much for joining us this morning.
4: Thank you.
1: More to come on Wake Up America Weekend. It's Shark Week. We're going to be joined live from an aquarium at the American Dream Mall. They've got some very exciting updates on some baby shark eggs.
2: I used to see those on the beach, Jones Beach, growing up. Yeah, but they were all dried up, of course. All right, plus, bombs away. Why you could soon be getting your pizza delivered from the sky. That's right, more when we come.

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1: And welcome back. Let's take a look at some of this weekend's top headlines. So get this, DoorDash, clear for takeoff. The company is introducing a new way of delivery via drones. That's right. Your coffee and McMuffin could be airbound. DoorDash is now a certified air carrier authorized by the FAA to commercially operate drone delivery service. The launch date is not yet released, literally, but some expect the rollout to be as early as this coming fall.
2: Yeah, and keeping up with the flight theme, President Trump and the White House have another massive beautification renovation in the works. So a complete $22.5 billion redesign of the Washington Dulles International Airport. That's more than 5 million square feet that's going to be added with a modern concourse, an expanded main terminal, upgraded boarding areas, and so much more. Construction here is set to begin the spring of 2027. I don't believe they've put out a completion date yet.
1: No, that looks nice, though. All right, DoorDash is not the only one implementing drones into their practice. The New York Fire Department assisted in the rescue of a swimmer in distress off a beach near Rockaway. Using drones, they were able to quickly locate the swimmer and deploy two inflatable safety buoys, allowing the swimmer to float until lifeguards promptly rescued him.
2: Well, this is exciting. Today's the last day of Shark Week, but people, they just still can't get enough of these fascinating creatures.
1: That's very true. So you may not know this, but right next to where the World Cup final was played in New Jersey, inside the American Dream Mall, is the aquarium named Sea Life. Now, people are able to discover 3,000 creatures there, which, of course, includes sharks. So for more, we'll welcome in Aquarist 2 for Sea Life in New Jersey, Sandra Koss. Sandra, thank you so much for being here with us this morning. So something amazing is happening in the Garden State, right? So this is a close-up look at the baby shark eggs, right? I mean, they look amazing. I mean, so is it normal to get so close to shark eggs like this?
3: Hi, good morning. Yes, here at Sea Life New Jersey, we do have a couple of eggs. So I don't know if you guys know, but a lot of species of sharks, they actually lay eggs instead of giving birth to live baby sharks. And here we actually have two species. We have the white-spotted bamboo sharks, which are our baby sharks that are in this tank right behind me. And the image that you're showing is from our chain cat sharks. So those are cold water sharks. So they have actually a much slower development. And it's pretty cool to see how they can develop throughout a year versus if we're looking at a tropical species like the bamboo sharks right behind me, they only take a couple of months, like 4 months, where they can finally hatch out of that egg case.
2: Wow. Just looking at that photo, I mean, it is such a mini shark. You see, like, the shark outline, the tail, the
1: head. It's actually
2: head,
1: moving,
2: all
1: too,
2: that. Since we're looking at these photos, I mean, you see some of them in the palm of someone's hand and some fingers there. Can you actually just kind of maybe describe or show to us the actual size of them? I mean, are we talking this big or microscopic? How big are these shark eggs?
3: Yeah, so I actually have here a perfect example for you guys, which we collected from exhibit yesterday. I'm just taking the water because the water is so cold. So here we have, it's a tiny little egg. It's from a chain cat shark egg. And what we do is when the eggs are laid, if we want to see if they are fertilized or not, we basically use a flashlight. Cool. And we kind of like shine a light in through the egg.
1: Oh, my goodness.
3: Like, just like that.
2: Wow.
3: And basically, if we see something moving, it means like there's a fertilization occurred, and we just keep the eggs in a controlled environment and we monitor them to see if the egg is actually developing.
1: I was actually just going to ask you about that. So once you find out that there's a baby shark in that egg or growing, what goes into the care to kind of get that baby to hatch, I guess, for lack of a better phrase?
3: Yeah, we kind of give them their own space. So this way, the less we intervene, the better, to less disrupt the egg. So we basically control our water temperature. We make sure that all the water parameters are perfect for our baby sharks. So we just keep an eye on them just to see if they're developing. And a couple of months later, we see if they have still the yolk sac, which is that basically where they get their nutrition value. And once they consume all that yolk sac, and you'll see that the shark is actually moving a lot faster, that means they're ready to come out of the egg case. And that's when we kind of like intervene, when we help them open up the egg cases, and we kind of like help them come out.
4: I love that. As we're talking about this, the song Baby Shark is going through my
1: head. No, no.
4: And then I was starting to think about, you know, the mommy and the daddy shark and all that. But that song and us talking about baby sharks here, it sounds so sweet, but a lot of people do have a fear of sharks, as, you know, they're not always going to be these cute little baby sharks. A lot of that also comes from the movie Jaws. Mm. Of course, a fictional movie over 50 years ago, but people still afraid of sharks because of it. What is maybe your message to anyone? Obviously, you care for these sweet little baby sharks, and then you watch them hatch and you watch them grow. What's maybe your message to people just about sharks and what they're really about, maybe more so than the movie Jaws?
3: I think that sharks are definitely misunderstood. I mean, they're very solitary creatures, and they don't like any attention. They like to do their own thing. So if they're curious, they might come closer to us, but they're not this fear killers like they showed in Jaws. But actually, having sharks present in our waters, it's a great sign of a healthy ecosystem, because they're apex predators, and them being around our waters, it means that the ecosystem is stable. So it's pretty good news. I mean, they're amazing creatures. They've been around for a very long time. They have amazing senses. They have so many different species that basically you can fit a shark in the palm of your hand, and you have some species of shark that are the sizes of a school bus. So they are really incredible animals. And our job is to keep our beaches clean and reduce our plastic impact. I think that's what we can do at home.
1: No, good call. Good call. We do want to show this, though. OK, so it's OSearch's tracking system. It shows pings of where sharks, as well as actual sea turtles as well, are located. But this shows less than 1% of all the sharks that are actually in the ocean. Are enough resources, in your opinion, going into programs to study all sorts of sea creatures in our oceans?
3: I think technology has been evolved a lot, and it's actually helping a lot of studies. And there is so much that we still haven't identified. I mean, we're discovering new species of sharks in deep sea waters like every year or every other couple of years. So I think it's like really great that technology is actually in our favor in helping these animals too. So definitely tracking them and knowing where they go, where they breed, where they hunt, and see, and based on that data, we can definitely figure it out what we can do or how scientists can do to help them. So I think it's really great. And I think Shark Week, it's a great week for people to also understand and learn more about sharks. And if kids get inspired and follow this career and help the sharks, it's great. I think it's a great idea.
1: Wonderful.
4: Yeah, I know growing up, my brother's entire summer revolved around Shark Week. So watching the shows and all that, it's an exciting week. And I think it's become more of like a month than just the week of. Well, Sandra Koss, thank you so much for joining us this morning.
3: No problem. No problem. It was a great pleasure. Thank you so much.
1: Great to have you.
4: Well, more to come right here on Wake Up America Weekend, a groundbreaking safety breakthrough, or a slippery slope of surveilling students. We'll take a closer look.
1: Plus, a primary on Tuesday could have major implications on the future of congressional.
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3: Welcome back to Wake Up America Weekend. So imagine that an armed intruder walks into a school, but within seconds, before an even a single call made to 911, a drone is already racing towards that threat. Well, that's the promise behind a new wave of anti-shooter drone programs that are launching in schools across Florida, Georgia, and Colorado this year. Joining us now, board chair and co-founder of the John Adams Academy in Colorado, one of the schools that will be piloting this program, Ellie Reynolds, as well as the co-founder and chief tactical officer of Campus Guardian Angel, Bill King. Thank you both for joining us this morning. Bill, I want to start with you. Walk us through this whole process, how this works. So these drones, is it one drone in a single school? And then once a threat is detected, what happens?
4: Yeah, so it's boxes of drones, boxes of three drones per box, and we put them all over the school. How many boxes go in? Depends on the floor plan and sort of the architectural design of the school. And we also come in, we make a digital twin of the school. We annotate that with all of the things that we need to have at our fingertips to be able to make quick decisions. And then the whole system, you know, once it's in, lays dormant, just kind of waiting for an emergency. And we fly these drones remotely from Austin, Texas, using world-class racing drone pilots as the pilots, and then in command of the operation is somebody with hostage rescue experience, either a special operations person or former SWAT operators. We also use 911 dispatchers, paramedics. We've got, you know, a team of about 11 people that that are ready to go whenever an emergency happens.
5: Wow. So, Ellie, your school is one of the schools involved with this program. Tell us about your experience with, you know, adopting this program. And it's kind of controversial. A lot of people don't like this. You're obviously choosing to implement it. So tell us about your experience with this.
6: Yeah, we're a statewide authorized charter school here in Colorado. So we have a lot of flexibility in how we can provide security to our kids. And this was another tool in our toolbox. We're a school that's going to be the safest school in Colorado. We are not only going to have a school resource officer on site, we have armed staff, and now we have Campus Guardian Angel. So for us, it's another tool in our toolbox when milliseconds matter.
3: Yeah, Bill, walk me through I mean, I know you kind of broke down the whole process and how it has the layout of the school. They go immediately to that threat. But once they see the threat, what happens from there? And then are these drones working with local law enforcement? Because I'm sure there's also a safety component there, that you're not putting these officers directly on those front lines. The drone is then on the front line.
4: Yeah, so if we've set the school up right and then we'll get the right trigger, the drones will be there, you know, in 15 seconds after they launch. So the chances are really good that we're going to be there before the school resource officer gets there. So our job is to distract the assailant, degrade him, you know, perhaps incapacitate him altogether. We've got less lethal effects, so we don't have anything lethal on the drones. But the goal is, while the school resource officer is on his way to the scene, we want to be giving him the situational awareness of what's happening. So I can be in his ear. He can see the same thing I see on an app that he can have on his phone. So then when he arrives there, I can tell him exactly the status of the assailant and give him sort of the extra edge that he needs to make the entry. Now, if we arrive there at the same time, we can go in ahead of him and give him that, you know, that edge in the opening seconds before he goes in. And then if we're dealing with a false alarm, we can help law enforcement get the school clear much faster and much safer because we can go into the rooms ahead of time. We can search wide swaths of the school so much faster than a school resource officer can. And then again, you know, the trick is to to have the situational awareness, sort of a God's eye view of what's going on, and be able to relay that to officers that are responding.
5: So, Ellie, to that point, have you had people out at the school flying the drones through? I know they're flown remotely, but have you flown the drones through the school as kind of a test of this technology?
6: Yeah, we're going to have a demonstration actually in a couple weeks with our law enforcement agencies around here to be able to do that exact thing, to really have that tactical model laid out. So we will have the sheriff's office. We will have many other school districts in Colorado that have seen what we've done here and are interested in seeing the technology and hopefully adopting this as something that schools across the state can do. So we're excited to have that demonstration and to have law enforcement out and other schools hopefully seeing this product.
3: Yeah, Ellie, what has your response been from parents? Because I know parents at the end of the day, they want their kids to be safe. They want to send their kids to school and know that things like this aren't going to happen. Parents there for it? Or is there some hesitation there? Just the thought of having drones flying through the school.
6: Our parents at our school are so excited to have the additional tool. You know, we have hundreds of parents from across Colorado that have looked for a different educational model and some flexibility in what that school could look like. And I'm also a parent at this school, right? I did this for my own kids and I'm investing in it as well. So I think our parents are so excited. It's the second thing that we hear. First is education. Second thing is school safety. What are you going to do to protect my kids when I drop them off at the door? So we're just excited to say we have another tool in our toolbox and we're going to be the safest school in Colorado.
5: Bill, Ellie, thank you so much for joining us this morning. We appreciate it.
6: Thank you.
3: All right. We've got visiting fellow at the Independent Women's Forum, Taylor Hathorn, as well as president of the New York Young Republicans Club, Stefano Forte. Stefano, I want to start with you. Drones in schools, we talk a lot about with, you know, Ellie and Bill, parents' response. And she says parents are all for this. Another tool in the toolbox. Obviously, there's both sides of it when you think about a ton of drones flying around a school campus. But obviously, a shooter threat, that's scary, too.
1: Yeah, absolutely. I think parents want to know their kids are going to be safe first and foremost. If these drones are going to make kids safer, then I think we all agree that this is a good thing. I think the one thing that we need to key in on here is the fact that they said these are going to be manned drones. I think that's incredibly important, right? Because I think if parents heard that these were unmanned drones or this is some sort of AI, people, I think, would have a bit of hesitation towards it. But I do believe that there are going to be a lot more parents that are a bit hesitant to this, right? Mm-hmm. Having drones in schools, it just sounds a bit militaristic, I think, for some parents.
5: You've used that. Taylor, your thoughts on this?
7: I mean, I think that we can't slow down technology. The world is changing, and why not use the technology that we have available to us to make the world a better place for our kids? And so I understand the argument to say that this is just a bridge too far and we don't want to do this, but, like, we don't really have an option anymore. We're not addressing the mental health issues in this country that are causing these kids to go into these schools and shoot up these schools. The guns are not the problem. The mental health issues, the lack of accountability are. And if we're not going to talk about that, then we need to find ways to mitigate this. And I'm all for it.
3: Yeah. I thought it was interesting when Bill said it's also kind of more of a distraction.
7: Yeah.
3: You got three drones coming at you. You're probably like, what do I do now? And even if that's just that extra time to stall this person from getting to the next classroom, anything helps. So Taylor Hathorn, Stefano Forte, thank you both so much.
5: All right, stay with us. More Wake Up America Weekend when we come back.

With Instacart Shopper Notes, you can be specific about what kind of steak you want, like asking your shopper to get you thick cuts of steak, bright red, marbling you can see from across the room, a fat cap that knows exactly what it's doing. While you're at it, ask for a cut that can single-handedly carry the cookout on its back. Something so tantalizing, even the neighbor you got beef with asks, "What's the secret?" Okay, so maybe you can't quite get that specific with Shopper Notes, but you get the idea. Want to get groceries just how you like? Download the Instacart app.

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1: It is.
0: All right, here are some of the stories we're following for you today.
2: If we're not in office, our country will be invaded at levels that made Spain look small time.
0: Over 60,000 migrants storming into Spain, while the president is sounding the alarm bell here in the U.S.
3: Plus, a big week of primaries ahead. Why what happens in Michigan could set the stage for who controls the Senate.
0: An internet challenge making a revival to support Chris Johnson, the former NFL star diagnosed with ALS. The inspirational story and the viral push for awareness that continues over a decade later. Well, that's just a small sample size of the chaos in Spain right now after some 55,000 illegals from Morocco breached the Spanish enclave of Ceuta. Now, to stop this from happening again, Spain is installing a containment barrier, and it's going to be over a quarter mile long and go into the sea to block anyone from entering the area. So for more, we'll welcome in Turning Point USA contributor and Naval Intel Officer Jack Posobiec, editor-in-chief of the National Memo Joe Connison, as well as our special guests, Taylor Hathorn and Stefano Forte. Good morning, everybody. So Speaker Johnson calling this moment, quote, Marxism in practice. So, Jack, I'll start with you. Are you worried about massive illegal migrations like this happening?
4: Well, absolutely. And massive illegal migrations like this are the largest possible threat to Western countries. This is something that we've seen the leftists do in the U.K., we've seen them do this, of course, in across Europe under Angela Merkel. And of course, we saw it in the United States under Joe Biden, where we had the Biden wave of migrants, where things like this were happening every single day on the Rio Grande and all over the southern border. Thank God we have President Trump back to stop this. But this is actually a form of hybrid warfare. It's a form of warfare against their own countries because you're destabilizing countries, you're destabilizing populations. And by the way, there's no
0: editor-in-chief of the National Memo, Joe Connison, as well as our special guests, Taylor Hathorn and Stefano Forte. Good morning, everybody. So Speaker Johnson calling this moment, quote, Marxism in practice. So, Jack, I'll start with you. Are you worried about massive illegal migrations like this happening?
4: Well, absolutely. And massive illegal migrations like this are the largest possible threat to Western countries. This is something that we've seen the leftists do in the UK. We've seen them do this, of course, in across Europe under Angela Merkel. And of course, we saw it in the United States under Joe Biden, where we had the Biden wave of migrants, where things like this were happening every single day on the Rio Grande and all over the southern border. Thank God we have President Trump back to stop this. But this is actually a form of hybrid warfare. It's a form of warfare against their own countries because you're destabilizing countries, you're destabilizing populations. And by the way, there's no idea who is coming in these waves, especially when we're at a time where Spain has been involved in many political disputes. We know that there's turmoil in the Strait of Hormuz. Now we've got the Strait of Gibraltar. And at the end of the day, demographics are destiny. These large inflows of young males, high fertility, into these low birth rate societies are creating really, really long-term problems.
3: Yeah, President Trump calling this a catastrophe in this historical moment. It's something that he says, to Jack's point, could also happen here.
2: You know, I saw Spain yesterday, and I watched the catastrophe that took place. It looks like an invasion of a country by hundreds of thousands of people. And that same thing's going to happen to us if the Republicans don't get elected, except worse, much bigger, much easier to get into.
3: Joe, when you see this, what do you make of it and the threat that it could also lead to here in America?
5: Well, first, I'd recommend that you zoom back out on the map and you would see that Ceuta, where this incident occurred, is actually in Africa. It's not in Europe. And that's why this happened. It's happened before. And each time, the Spanish government has expelled the migrants who were coming over illegally. Yesterday, they all went back. You've left that out of the story. 90% of them went back into Morocco. So, this is a distraction from a failing government, a failing economy, a failing war, a very bad cabinet meeting that the president had where he gave a long, droning speech about how much he pities himself.

0: ridiculous. His poll numbers are in the toilet, and this is what he wants to talk about. But I don't think it's going to fool anybody. It has nothing to do with anything that's going on here.
1: Well, I mean, Taylor, once the president got back into office, you know, his first agenda was fixing America's southern border. I mean, is it easy to forget that people were just walking into the U.S., similar to what's happening or what happened in Spain? I mean, is this a reminder of why we need constant protection at borders?
2: Well, if we went for Joe's perspective, then we would say that Mexico was, you know, part of the United States, too, and vice versa, because I guess borders don't really matter. And I guess Spain doesn't get to have sovereignty over their own nation. So
0: look at the map.
2: That's one point. But the next point is that, yeah, like, this is a major problem. I don't understand why we think because we live in the era of, like, TikTok and X that borders and invasions don't happen. This stuff still happens. We are not immune from history. And I think that people, like some of my co-panelists, need to understand that we're not immune to this. They know what they're doing. These people know what they're doing.
1: Hey, Jack, I would love your response to Joe's comment there about this is kind of, you know, much ado about nothing.
3: Well, also, it's important to note 57 people died. I mean, this was a stampede, a rush. I mean, you have people dying as well. I mean, kids that are now left, been left there without parents.
1: It's not a distraction. So, Jack, your response to that.
4: Well, first and foremost, you know, you should also look at the history. This has been part of Spain for hundreds and hundreds of years, even before Columbus sailed to the United States, far longer than the government of Morocco has been in power or the regime there has been in power. So obviously it's just a complete misunderstanding of history and who built Ceuta and how long it's been part of the Spanish nation. And then also it's an understanding of the potential threats. Donald Trump's campaign, his entire political history started with talking about borders and on the southern border. So it's not a distraction. It's actually been the central pillar of his entire political career.
3: Yeah, you have Vice President J.D. Vance also weighing in. He's saying that, quote, these images out of Spain are an unfortunate reminder of the consequences of mass migration and the radical left-wing globalist policies that have enabled the invasion of the West. Stefano, I mean, does he make a point there?
5: Of course he makes a point. And something that I really want to add here is that the Prime Minister of Spain, when he was talking about this, he said, we are going to use every measure of the state to guarantee security and coexistence. What exactly does coexistence mean? This is the same person that essentially legalized 500,000 migrants in Spain. He doesn't believe that Spain is a country in itself with a distinct people. This is not a distraction. This is an invasion, and we need to treat it as such. And if the Democrats get back in power in November, if they flip the House and the Senate, we are going to be seeing migrant caravans like we saw during the Biden administration. And let's be clear, you can laugh about it, but that's the truth.
0: That's hilarious.
5: It's
0: let's
5: not
0: talk about the real.
5: Let me just talk about the real issues. Hold on. Wait a minute. How mass migration is not a real issue. Oh. That is a distraction. This is one of the most important issues of our time. That is what won President Donald J. Trump the election in 2024. And you could keep being smug about it, but the Republicans are going to keep winning on the issue.
0: He tried the same thing in 2020. That was when they did the migrant caravan, propaganda story, and you know. That didn't work out for him. He lost that election.
2: I don't think the Angel families whose kids and children were killed by mass migrants feel like this isn't an issue. This is a major issue for women and children in America. It's a major issue for all Americans.
0: Crime is a big issue across the country, much less of it committed by migrants.
2: And guess what? We imported that crime.
0: Yeah. No, you didn't. You had a much bigger crime rate among Native Americans than among migrants, and you know that.
2: Great argument.
1: As always, we can do an entire show around this, but we do have to leave it there, everybody. Jack Posobiec, Joe Condison, thank you both for joining us. Or actually, Taylor and Stefano, we'll see you back here at the desk shortly. Thank you.
5: Thank you.
0: Thank you.
1: All right, plenty more to come this morning on Wake Up America Weekend. The Save America fight not over yet. Why a congressional recess could kill momentum, though.
3: Plus, you can soon hire a robot to show up and clean your apartment. Not joking. Stay with us right after the break.
6: You're dangerous.
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0: is justice denied.
1: Well, President Trump not seeing eye to eye with Senate Majority Leader John Thune as the Senate prepares to head to recess without having passed the Save America Act to enforce voter ID. But first, we'll get to that in just a second. But Andrew Kraft, we're going to go back live to him because he's actually in Detroit, Michigan.
2: Ahead of Tuesday's Senate Democratic primary race, lots to talk about there on Tuesday. Andrew, thank you for joining us this morning. What can you tell us about this Democratic Senate primary and who could potentially face off against Republican Mike Rogers?
3: Yeah, Kyle Kenzie, good morning to you. It's really full steam ahead up until Tuesday, August 4th. That's when the primary is taking place, and I'm being told enthusiasm is really high, especially among these Democratic primary voters, but it's getting nasty between the two main candidates, current Congresswoman Haley Stevens and also Abdul El-Sayed. Well, this is what we know. Polling averages right now have El-Sayed up almost 10 points over Stevens, though Stevens is recently accusing El-Sayed of anti-Jewish bias. She said this in a post on X. She said, "You lost by over 20 points to Gretchen Whitmer, and you will lose to Mike Rogers by talking like this," saying, "Everyone in America understands you want to blame all of your problems on Jewish Americans." Now, El-Sayed did run in the Democratic primary for governor back in 2018. He lost that primary to current governor Gretchen Whitmer. Haley Stevens is not Jewish herself, but she is one of these few pro-Israel Democrats that remain there in the House of Representatives. Sayed also just recently cut an ad with Alexandria Ocasio-Cortez, and he has made his opposition to AIPAC, remember that's the main American-Israeli lobby, a key campaign platform. Well, today, El-Sayed will be hosting a Get Out the Vote rally in downtown Detroit in the 10 o'clock hour. We'll be attending that alongside one of the fathers of Detroit's Mayor Mary Sheffield as the special guest. Now, the Washington Free Beacon is reporting Horace Sheffield, that's his name. He's a prominent Detroit pastor, as El-Sayed's standing among black voters here in Detroit is called into question. Now, the Washington Free Beacon is reporting El-Sayed's campaign has paid $75,000 to Ecumenical Ministers Alliance. It's a nonprofit that Sheffield incorporated in 2010 for quote-unquote political consulting. That's according to campaign finance disclosures. The campaign has made 10 payments of $7,500 to the nonprofit from October 21st to June 1st of this year. So a lot of insiders have been wondering what El-Sayed's standing is going to be, especially among the black population here in the city of Detroit. Now, for Stevens, she landed the coveted endorsement of Michigan Governor Gretchen Whitmer. She has taken off on social media lately for her folksy Midwestern accent and her eccentric campaign style. The vacating senator, Gary Peters, he says he's not endorsing either El-Sayed or Stevens, but he is going on to say ultimately he will get behind whoever the Democratic nominee is. Kyle Kenzie.
2: Well, all eyes will definitely be on Michigan come Tuesday because El-Sayed, he's also endorsed by Bernie Sanders. And then you have Haley Stevens, who a lot of people say she can win over moderate voters. So we'll see what happens there Tuesday. And I know you will be in Michigan all weekend long and leading up to Tuesday as well. Andrew Kraft, thank you so much.
4: On Leader Thune, what's your reaction to him saying that there's no evident path to success on killing the filibuster or passing the Save America Act?
5: Well, that's too bad for him. I mean, that's too bad for him and too bad for the Republican Party.
4: Do you believe that?
5: He's got the votes. He should get it done.
1: Well, President Trump and Senate Majority Leader John Thune not really agreeing on Save America Act situation right now. The Senate is going to go to recess without having passed this act to enforce voter ID. So we'll discuss now with Maryland Congressman Andy Harris. Congressman, good morning to you. Thank you so much for being here. So as the Senate prepares to go to recess, do you see any progress at all in getting the Save America Act passed ahead of the midterms?
6: The pathway becomes much more difficult if Thune does not bring it up before the recess. The fact of the matter is, you know, he's wrong. He has the votes. The House, what we sent over to him does not include mail-in ballots because there are a couple of Republican senator states where mail-in ballots would be an issue, including it. So it just includes voter ID and it includes making sure that you're an American citizen to register. I don't believe there's any Republican who would vote against those measures. So he should bring it forward. It's part of the reconciliation bill. You know, it helps fund our troops. It helps rebuild our munitions. It helps our farmers. And it includes the Save America Act, the House version. Again, that's not the controversial, more controversial version. He has the votes. He's not right. I don't believe any Republican would vote against that.
2: You know, Congressman, we also know that voter ID has obviously been attached to the NDAA as a way to try to get these measures through without a vote. But your colleagues have called out that a procedural head fake. I mean, how does Senator Thune ultimately get the votes in the Senate to get this done?
6: Well, they certainly will not get it on the NDAA because you would need 60 votes to pass that. And in what's called the conference, they will drop that provision. The only way to get it through is on reconciliation. We sent them a product that I believe can pass the Senate. John Thune just has to, again, prove his leadership, get it through the Senate, get it to the president's desk to sign. He only needs 51 Republican votes. He will have that.
1: Congressman, I'm going to move to the Attorney General here. Todd Blanche's nomination just got stalled by two senators, Cornyn and Tillis. I mean, is the real problem the Democrats or the Republican Senate that can't deliver for the president here?
6: Well, it's both. I mean, you know, the Democrats, these are the ones who supported, you know, a radical partisan like Eric Holder, and yet they won't support a much more moderate person like Mr. Blanche. The bottom line is that the Democrats are obstructionists, and unfortunately, they have the cooperation of a handful of Republicans, and that's all they need to block these nominations, especially in the committees.
2: Yeah, these two will now be called lame duck Republicans. Both of them didn't get an endorsement from Trump. They got nothing to lose here. Do you think they're going to continue to push this agenda until they're no longer in Senate?
6: Well, I think they will. I think they're going to, you know, flex whatever remaining muscle they have. They are lame duck senators. They're both angry at the president for, in one case, for backing a primary opponent. In the other case, case of Mr. Tillis, making it pretty clear that he would not back a primary opponent. So Mr. Tillis decided not to run. Look, that they have an axe to grind. They're going to grind it. But in the end, I think he gets approved. But the process is going to drag out.
1: All right, Congressman Andy Harris, thank you again for joining us this morning.
6: Thank you.
1: All right, plenty more to come this morning on Wake Up America Weekend, why a primary in Michigan could have major implications, as Andrew Kraft just told us, on the midterm outlook as we continue the countdown to the midterms.
2: Plus, you've seen Jaws, but how much do you actually know about sharks? Well, bring your A-game because we're going to test your knowledge. Here's a new look at the New York Aquarium. We've got more for you in just a little bit right after the break.

0: not to restrict them.
1: Welcome back to Wake Up America Weekend. There's five major congressional primaries to keep an eye on this Tuesday. Michigan's Senate race will be an exciting one to watch. We're just a few days away as the Republican nominee, Mike Rogers, is favored over Democrat Abdul El-Sayed, who has a slight lead over Democratic Representative Haley Stevens.
2: So to discuss, we'd like to welcome in host of America Right Now, Tom Basile, and founder of senior partner at Johns Zogby Strategies, as well as author of Beyond the Horse Race, How to Read Polls and Why We Should, John Zogby. Thanks, gentlemen, for joining us this morning. So, John, I want to start with you here. So, Abdul El-Sayed currently leading with a 15-point advantage to Democratic Representative Haley Stevens. Does Haley have a chance here, in your opinion?
3: It would be miraculous, but miracles do happen. She's on a downward spiral as well, and she's in a couple of polls locked into the high 30s, whereas Abdul El-Sayed is polling well over 50%. So I think the short answer to that is going to be difficult for her.
1: Yeah, Tom, I mean, is there a lesser of the two evils? You have Abdul El-Sayed, who, I mean, he's really a Bernie Sanders Democrat. He has the endorsement from Bernie there. And then Haley Stevens. Some people say she will be able to win over moderate voters. Who would you rather see go up against Republican nominee Mike Rogers?
4: Well, you know, this race is an example of a Democratic Party that is really at war with itself. And as Mr. Zogby just mentioned, it does appear that the far left, that the socialist left, is winning that battle. And they also have a human infrastructure that is very motivated, and they can get out their voters. But as you point out, these races are not won by the extremes. They're won by folks who are in the middle. And El-Sayed, who's somebody who he was in favor of the Muslim Brotherhood. He's backed them. He wants to disband borders, disband ICE. He wants socialized medicine. I mean, this guy, he is a socialist. And as we know from the polling data, that doesn't sit well with moderates. I know the Rogers campaign is watching Tuesday's outcome very, very closely, but it could give the Republicans an opportunity to take that seat.
2: Yeah, I mean, he doesn't call himself a socialist, which I find very interesting. So, John, Tom just touched upon this. El-Sayed leading the polls by leaning very hard into these progressive policies. I mean, in your opinion, does the Democratic Party risk nominating someone too far left for, as Tom put it, Michigan's crucial swing voters?
3: It could, except that the Democratic Socialists are winning in the primaries and in various congressional districts, and of course, New York City and L.A., we saw that there was appeal to centrist voters as well. And so I do recall that there was a fellow named Trump in 2016 that Hillary Clinton couldn't wait to run against. Don't wish too hard. Right now, the polls indicate Abdul El-Sayed is actually a stronger candidate against Mike Rogers than Haley Stevens is. But very importantly, the Democratic Party is going to have to heal after Tuesday one way or another. And that remains to be seen. There's a lot of bitterness, not only in Michigan, but in races throughout, districts throughout the country.
1: Mm. Yeah, we've been talking about Michigan, but obviously Tuesday, August 4th, a big day, a lot of primaries. You've got Missouri as well, Washington, and of course the Kansas Senate primary elections, where Democrats are going to attempt to put an end to Kansas's 86-year-long streak of having a Republican in that Senate seat. Tom, of those other races, anything you're keeping a close eye on?
4: Yeah, I think I continue to look at these House races. You know, the Democrats have to defend 23 seats that Donald Trump won in 2024. That's a pretty big number. Also, the Republican cash advantage is something over Democrats is something that we haven't quite seen in a number of different cycles. The question is, when are they going to actually start spending that money? And so I'm watching the ad buys, the money, and also the those key swing districts on my show coming up. We're going to have one in Arizona. Arizona won. Jeff Feeley, who's a former NFL star, who just won his primary there. But follow the money. Watch if the Republicans are going to start really wading in and spending that money. That's what I'm keeping an eye on.
2: Well, great discussion, John Zogby. Tom Basile, thank you, gentlemen, for being here. We appreciate your time. All right, you can catch Tom Basile on America Right Now, right after our show at 9 a.m. You don't want to miss that.
1: And more to come right here on Wake Up America Weekend. It is Shark Week. Over 27 species of sharks in New York waters. 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That's important to note.
2: Yes.

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0: Welcome back to Wake Up America Weekend. We're taking a look at some of this weekend's top headlines for you. A humanoid cleaning service. I'm all ears on this one. It's opening in San Francisco. You can hire a robot cleaner for your household. The service is strictly on an invite basis as of now. So what's the criteria? The service is, it costs $30 an hour. The company is called Teu Robotics, and their robots can do a wide variety of tasks such as vacuuming, taking out the trash, wiping down the counters, and more. The real question is, how will this technological development affect the workforce?
1: Is this freaking anybody else out besides me? All right, two new members have joined the Bradley International Airport Buddies team. Meet Bun Jovi and Berlin, the airport's new therapy bunnies. These two cuties will work alongside the airport's therapy dogs to help passengers journey through the airport.
0: Looking out the window.
1: A little bit more enjoyable. There's something about a bunny that just gets to me. Look how cute.
0: Adorable. In other news, history made at the box office as Spider-Man Brand New Day sets a record with $72 million in previews, topping the Avengers Endgame and most of any movie in human history. So the film, starring, of course, Tom Holland and Zendaya, among other big names, is expected to add $300 million or more to its total internationally upon its release just yesterday.
1: Marvel.
0: So exciting.
1: Marvel.
0: That's on my list.
1: Yeah, Marvel is just the kings of the cinema.
0: It's a good one. And maybe they'll take our drawings and do something fun with them.
1: Oh, I don't think so.
0: You don't think so? That was our best one. Our Spider-Mans are good. Oh. Okay, so we've been talking about this all morning, but today's the last day of Shark Week, but there's so much for us all to learn.
1: Mm-hmm. Yeah, absolutely. So to find out as much as possible about sharks, you're looking at OSearch's tracking system. It shows pings of where sharks as well as sea turtles are actually located. But this represents less than 1% of all the sharks in the ocean. So let's see what we can learn about sharks from the Animal Department curator of the Wildlife Conservation Society's New York Aquarium, Han Walter. Han, thank you so much for being here with us this morning. We appreciate it. So there's been 27 species of sharks in New York waters over the years. I mean, what is it about sharks that both fascinates and surprises you?
2: Good morning. Thanks for having me.
0: Yes. So tell us about sharks and what it is that really gets you.
2: Well, you know, sharks are predators, right? So... what gets me? Well, I've always been fascinated with them since I was a little kid. So, you know, since I was like 3. So, I mean, look, they're beautiful, they're sleek, they're graceful. You know, they have a bit of a reputation, right? So what do little boys like? They like big, dangerous, fast things, or potentially dangerous, right? Fast cars, fast trucks. I'm the little kid that never grew up.
0: I love that. What do you say to people that are afraid of sharks? Because isn't it really that if you're in the ocean, this is the shark's habitat, really, at the end of the day?
2: It is. Look, what I need to tell people, and I don't know if this is going to give them comfort, but it's true. If anyone has ever gone into the ocean anywhere on Earth, they've swum with sharks, whether they know it or not. And so think about how many people do that and nothing happens. And you're correct. You know, the ocean is a wilderness, right? It's the shark's home. And they're our neighbors. When you go to the beach, they're our neighbors.
1: All right, Han Walter, thank you so much for your time. We appreciate it. And we're going to bring back in our special guests, Taylor Hathorn and Stefano Forte, because it is time now for our favorite segment, a lot of other people's favorite segment. It's trivia time. So this is going to be a shark-themed trivia.
0: Yes,
1: so
0: everybody, grab your whiteboards.
1: Pick up your whiteboards.
0: Participate at home. I don't know if you guys know much about Greenland sharks, but we want to know if you know how long the Greenland sharks live.
1: And so write down what you think.
0: I feel like, I mean, we were talking about the baby shark eggs earlier.
1: I feel like we got to talk. I feel like I've seen...
0: Sharks live for a really long time.
1: I think, I'm going to say...
0: Let's all write your answer, and then okay. We'll turn them over. Here we go. 3, 2, 1, go. Okay, Taylor's got 400 years with a smiley face. 1,000 years out of Kyle. I say 300 years. And he's got 25.
3: Okay, he's wrong.
0: A little bit of a difference there. 400
1: wow.
0: years. Ding, ding, ding.
3: Thank
0: Taylor.
3: You,
1: did you put the smiley face on there because you knew
0: did you know
1: the answer?
0: That?
3: I did. I watch a lot of Shark Week.
1: Oh, my God.
0: You did say earlier you're a big Shark Week fan. Have you always been that way? What got you?
1: Oh, great.
3: Yes.
1: So
3: yeah,
0: we're in for
3: my
0: it.
3: Father allowed me to watch Jaws when I was very okay. young, which was probably a bad idea, Dad. but now I love Shark Week.
1: Apparently not. You're going to dominate
0: well,
1: trivia.
0: We were saying Shark Week, it's just gotten massive yeah. all over the country.
3: I do miss it when they used to do the videos of, like, people getting their, like, arms bit off, which I don't know what it says about
4: oh
3: me,
4: Lord.
3: But, like, it was fun.
0: But it used to be the biggest shark attacks on Shark
3: yeah.
0: Week.
3: Yeah.
0: Yeah.
3: yeah.
0: Now my brother watched down. This all growing up.
1: I will say, and he's a world-class surfer now.
0: Yes, and so I think that's part of it, too. I mean, he's always in the water, and he always says it. I mean, he's gone face-to-face with, like, great whites, and he'll say, I mean,
1: that's
0: you're in there, you're
1: nuts.
0: In their home.
1: Yeah,
0: you know what you're signing up for, but
1: all right.
0: doesn't well, make it less scary.
1: No, it doesn't. I mean, especially, yes, we're in their territory. You see equal. You see swimmers, now with drones out there, you see swimmers with sharks, and the sharks
0: yeah.
1: are, there's a lot of harmony there. But then again, you see shark attacks, and it's just, it kind of throws you back into the fear thing.
0: Well, anyways, what speed can the fastest shark go?
1: Oh, man.
0: I'm okay. going to say really fast,
1: fast,
0: but I don't know
1: right?
0: how fast.
4: Are we doing miles per hour?
0: Yeah,
1: let's
0: I think
1: do miles
0: so.
1: Per
0: let's
1: hour.
0: Let's do miles per hour.
1: I'm going to go.
3: We're
1: with
3: not doing kilometers.
1: Okay, I'm going to go with a safe number here. Miles
0: okay,
1: per hour.
0: Okay, here we go. Three, two, one. Okay, we'll go the other way this time. You've got, what'd you go for?
4: I got
0: for?
4: 70 miles per hour.
0: I went for 35 miles per hour.
1: 60 for me.
3: Mine's in turbo.
0: 150 miles an hour. That's
1: 46.
0: Awesome.
1: 46.
0: The answer is 46.
3: Wow.
0: So right. you guys were pretty
3: Look,
0: close.
3: Now I'm right.
0: She's got a really fast shark. Whatever shark you're rooting for.
3: It's the ones from Sharknado.
0: The fastest one, though, is it's actually the short Taylor. Fin Mako shark.
1: The short fin Mako shark.
0: I hadn't heard of that one.
1: 46 miles per hour.
4: Never heard of that either.
1: That's interesting. All right, this is probably, well, I don't know. This might not be an easy one. What is the most aggressive shark? The most aggressive.
0: I actually know this one.
1: You know this one.
0: Yeah.
1: Oh, I know this one too.
0: Did you look at mine?
1: No.
0: Oh.
1: Because I might get it wrong, but I think I know. All right, ready?
0: 3, 2, 1. Let's see what we all got. Okay, you went great white shark. That's a big one. I went with bull shark.
1: All right, tiger shark for me.
3: Bull.
0: I think the ladies might be right here.
3: We
0: the
3: are.
0: Bull shark
3: wow.
0: is the most aggressive shark.
1: I was on the fence.
3: And they can survive in fresh water and salt water.
0: Wow.
3: Yeah.
1: Wait, really?
3: Yes, they can.
1: Bull sharks can.
3: Yes, they can.
1: That's why
0: Who
1: they're so
0: knew
1: aggressive?
0: We had our shark expert right here with us all
4: you
0: morning
4: were
0: long.
4: You notes before that.
0: Yes,
4: I was this
0: not.
4: Is totally
0: he's
4: rigged.
0: Like, he's like, I didn't get the same
4: this
0: notes
4: is rigged.
0: She got.
3: You guys didn't even need to bring in a marine biologist.
0: This is
3: yeah,
0: so funny.
3: Like,
0: this is so
1: we,
0: good.
1: I'm going to have a word with our producer for bringing in a hustler for trivia this
4: yeah.
1: week. Come
0: She's
1: on.
0: Like, Shark Week, I'm going to be on Wake Up America.
1: Oh,
0: again.
1: My goodness.
0: Okay, this is a good one. How many teeth does a great white shark have?
1: Oh, man.
0: I know they've
1: this
0: got lots of layers.
3: Wait, in their lifetime or
4: in their lifetime? Currently in
0: so
4: their mouth.
0: Maybe, Taylor, how long do they live? And how long are they turning over these teeth?
1: Well, actually, so at any given moment, how many teeth do they have? Is that what
0: Let's
1: we're doing?
0: Let's say if you opened a great white shark's
1: okay.
0: mouth right now, how many
4: I'm
0: going to
4: look like an idiot.
0: They got
1: I'm going to go with a safe vanilla number here. Just vanilla.
4: I'm going to go totally outrageous.
0: Yeah, why not? The more the merrier.
1: I'm wrong.
0: Okay, here we go. 3, 2, 1. Oh, Taylor went with 3,000.
1: She knows.
0: Kyle, you went with?
1: I did 100. Should we just add a zero there?
0: I'm going to go with 500. And Stefano,
4: 150.
0: 150.
1: I had 100 originally.
0: Okay, the answer is
4: at least
0: 300. 3,000
3: is at least 300,
4: wow.
3: if you really think
0: there
3: about the
0: If you
3: math.
0: Just wipe off a zero at the end, yeah. you're good to go. I know great whites, what it is about their teeth, there's so many layers of
3: yes.
0: it.
1: Is it
3: right.
1: true that when one falls out, the other one kind of grows back in
0: yeah.
1: its place?
0: And they're all, aren't they? Aren't their teeth all kind of like inverted this way? I've heard it, like, say you got bit by a great white, you actually don't want to pull
3: yeah.
0: your
1: So you're
0: out.
1: Hooked.
0: Because
3: as the resident marine biologist, I would also like to let you guys know that they actually don't have bones. They're all made of cartilage, too.
0: Wow. Yeah.
1: Is that true?
3: Yeah. It is.
1: You know everything about sharks.
0: What else do you
1: know,
0: or what do you not know?
3: I have shark autism.
0: Do you have any just spitfire facts you can share with us this morning?
3: No.
0: No? She's like, on to the next question.
1: She's spitting them. All right.
0: I do know if you punch a shark in the nose, that makes them go.
1: I have heard that before.
3: I've not
4: and if you invert them. They just stop moving.
3: That is true. They go to sleep.
0: Really?
4: Yeah, they just go to sleep. You invert a shark.
1: I'll think about it next time I come
3: Like a great white shark.
1: Just get it. Take a 1,000-pound great white shark and just roll them over.
4: Yeah.
1: And, yeah,
4: invert
3: then you're
4: that
3: good
4: idiot.
3: To go.
1: All right, a little behind the scenes here of the movie Jaws. What name did the film, I know this one, what name did the film's crew name the mechanical shark on
0: I
1: that
0: feel
1: set?
0: Like I know this
3: oh,
0: one, too.
3: I
1: know this
3: one.
0: I used to watch this movie growing up. Was it called Shark Tank? No, not
4: I don't
0: Shark Tank.
4: Know.
1: I know this one beyond a doubt.
0: No, I actually...
1: I got one right, at least, this trivia, sitting next to the hustler over here. The
4: yeah,
1: shark
4: I'm surprised
1: hustler.
4: You didn't put money on this.
0: No.
4: Like,
0: yeah.
4: You came in hustling.
0: I do know
4: that.
0: This one. Okay, right. 3, 2, 1.
4: Larry.
0: We're right. I put Bruce, too. This is my dad's name.
1: Did you just
0: guess? No, there's this movie that I watched growing up. It's not called Shark Tank, I don't think. But the great white in it, his name was Bruce.
3: Yeah. Finding Nemo? Are you talking about Finding Nemo?
0: No, I don't think so. Okay. Was it in Finding Nemo? Is the shark name Bruce in Finding Nemo?
3: I'm really losing it, guys.
1: That is true. So, fun fact. Well, they named it Bruce in the movie because, or in Finding Nemo because of this.
0: Oh, then maybe that's literally what I'm like. I watched this movie growing up. Finding Nemo,
1: fun
0: like
1: fact
0: one of the most popular aquarium water movies.
1: But so Bruce, when they were shooting Jaws in the late 70s, they had trouble with that machine, the mechanical shark. All shoot long, which is why you don't see the shark the entire movie. And it actually worked out in their favor because just kind of the ominous fin, you know?
4: Wow.
1: So that's why you don't see the shark until the very end. And it ended up being really great for the movie because of the suspense. Yeah. But in actuality, they were having a lot of problems with the shark because it was getting waterlogged and breaking down and the whole thing because it was mechanical back and they're putting it in salt water back in the 70s.
3: Which, if you rode the ride at Disney, which they used to have a ride at Disney, it did pop up at the very end, and that scared the bejesus out of me every single time.
0: Wow.
4: Yeah, I gotta be honest, guys. I have a confession to make live on camera, Newsmax exclusive. I've never seen Jaws.
3: Go away.
0: I've seen clips of it. I don't know that I've watched the whole movie.
4: I've never seen Jaws.
1: All right.
0: Well, this was really fun. We've got our shark expert that we didn't even know. You can add that title now
3: going on my resume.
0: Taylor Hathorn and Stefano Forte.
1: Stefano,
0: thank you
1: Netflix
0: so much
1: Jaws when you get home today. All right.
4: 100%. You all got it.
1: Well, if you want to preview our trivia challenge or just see what's happening behind the scenes, you can follow us on Instagram. Just simply scan the QR code right there on your screen and give us a follow. We're at Kyle and Kenzie.
0: Yeah, more to come right here on Wake Up America Weekend. A viral challenge. It's making a comeback to support an NFL legend. One of the founders of the Ice Bucket Challenge is going to be joining us next. So stay tuned.

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2: So we want to raise awareness for ALS. We're doing the ice bucket challenge. 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
3: I nominate Bill Spadia, Newsmax host and my dear friend.
4: I love that you did that, Kenzie. That's amazing.
5: Apparently there was a team. Oh, this is even better. Look at that.
4: Yeah, I love
5: that.
4: That
5: is incredible.
4: All right, so obviously the Ice Bucket Challenge exploded back in the summer of 2014 with millions dumping ice water to fight ALS and raising over $200 million worldwide. And a decade later, it's roaring back.
5: Yeah, this time sparked by former NFL star Chris Johnson. He's reviving the challenge after revealing his own ALS diagnosis. And the response has been just absolute immediate, yeah, all over the country, donations pouring in.
4: Well, joining us now, executive director at the Pete Brady's ALS Foundation, Mike Pitt, as well as Senior Vice President of Strategic Initiatives at the ALS Association, Tanner Hawkinsmith. Thank you so much for joining us this morning. So, Mike, I want to start with you. Take us back to 2014 when this all got started.
5: I think we're having a hard time hearing Mike there. Tanner, let's jump over to you. Why did the Ice Bucket Challenge work when so many awareness campaigns really didn't? I mean, this grew, it didn't matter what generation you were. Everyone really knew what the ALS Ice Bucket Challenge was going back to 2014. And what was it that really sparked that? And kind of all that money, how did that change ALS research going forward?
6: Yeah, obviously a big, huge thank you to Pete Frates, one of the founders of the Ice Bucket Challenge and his representative here. You know, I think it really worked because there was no big marketing campaign behind it. It was completely a viral sensation that happened. It was people really impacted by the disease decided to step up and do something about it and take initiative. And Pete and his family, along with others, really got that started. And so there was no forceful organization behind it. It just happened. And I think that's what made it beautiful, is it just people gathered around trying to make an impact for the fight against ALS. You know, since then, our organization has invested over $150 million into research. That's exponentially greater than it ever was before pre-Ice Bucket Challenge. And so post-Ice Bucket Challenge, we've been able to identify new genes that develop ALS. We've been able to make a huge impact into the research community, expanding clinical trial infrastructure, caring for more people living with the disease on a daily basis. And so it really catapulted the ALS community forward in a substantial way.
4: So, Mike, we got your audio up and working again. I would love to go back to 2014 when this all got started. Was this somebody's individual's like idea to dump ice water over the head? How did the inception of that come about?
7: So at the time, Pete and his good friend Pat Quinn were talking about how can we raise some more awareness, right? And it was primarily for research and just letting people know what was going on with patients and their families. This was kind of a trend that was already happening sporadically online. And Pete and Pat said, hey, let's use this. And Pete put the word out to friends, loved ones, you know, all of our community and said, hey, this is what we're doing. So, you know, it was summer, hot out. Why not dump some ice on our heads and raise some awareness? And we had no idea how fast it would catch on.
5: Yeah, I think, too, what's cool is hearing that this really was organic and not some massive marketing campaign. And I think people at home really resonate with things like that, especially if you know someone personally diagnosed with ALS. What goes through my mind is if, you know, they get that diagnosis, their families have to deal with this. The least I can do is pour a bucket of freezing cold water
4: the
5: on
4: least
5: my
4: we can
5: head.
4: Do,
5: you
4: right?
5: know, and
4: yeah.
5: it gets people's attention. And this really has. I mean, that was over a decade ago, and now, you know, it's kicking back up again. Tanner, where does ALS treatment stand today?
6: Yeah, you know, we've made a lot of advancements over the past 10 years, really in the identifying genes department. We actually have a therapy online now, impacting a genetic form of ALS, and it's actually shown to halt the progression of the disease and even revert, and in some cases, even reverse some effects. And so, you know, we've had a lot of breakthroughs in gene therapies, but across the board, we have more drugs in the pipeline today, that are looking to develop, into potential treatments on the market for people living with the disease. So our big goal as an organization is to make this a livable disease.
4: Hey,
6: you know,
4: Mike,
6: it's a fatal disease right now.
4: Sorry about that. Mike, real quick, you know, what can we, if it's somebody at home is watching this, what can they do to help? How can they help right now?
7: I mean, Tanner said it perfectly right there, to make it a livable disease, right? And we're making strides in doing that, extending their lifespan. But with that is the incurred cost of care. Most of their care that these patients need is not covered by insurance. So we need to continue to raise awareness. We need to raise support for funding, for research. But we also need to take care of the patients and their families, because it's not just the patients that suffer through this. It's the whole community and their family network.
5: Yeah, it breaks my heart to hear that that care is not covered by insurance for a lot of those people, because that just, I mean, just creates ripple effects through families. So Mike Pitt and Tanner Hawkinsmith, thank you so much for joining us this morning.
7: Thank you, guys.
4: And as we head to the break, we'll take a live look at our nation's capital. Beautiful summer morning down there in D.C. in the reflecting pool. Stay with us. More Wake Up America Weekend.

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1: Thank you so much for joining us today on Wake Up America Weekend. I'm Kyle Lauder.
2: And I'm Kenzie Beach. But don't go anywhere. Tom Baselli is coming up with America.

0: part of your Saturday with us. And we begin this Saturday morning in the Middle East, where a newly announced deal to disarm Hamas is drawing both praise and criticism. The president announcing Friday also that the Board of Peace brokered a 15-point plan. The president also signaling that the U.S. is planning a wave of new strikes on Iran that could start as soon as this weekend. For more, let's go live to Tel Aviv with Associated Press Israel and Palestinian Territories correspondent Sam Bednick, who has the very latest for us. Sam.
1: Well, so as you said, that there was quite a significant announcement this week with Hamas saying that they did agree to disarm. Now, this could potentially help end this war with Gaza. However, there is still a lot of skepticism surrounding it. As you mentioned, it's unclear how long this is going to take. It could take a very long time, or if it will happen at all. There's a lot of steps that need to happen before it actually goes to fruition, a lot of tit-for-tat movements. Hamas has said that Israel needs to withdraw from the areas it controls in Gaza, and Israel hasn't officially said anything since Hamas said it accepted the deal and since Trump announced the deal as well. An Israeli official basically said that Israel is not going to withdraw from parts in Gaza until Hamas disarms. So still a lot of questions, but this could potentially be very positive if it actually does happen.
0: Sam, what are you hearing about the potential for new strikes? And what are you hearing in Israel about the president's announcement yesterday that this is going to potentially ramp up and significantly, and it could happen at any time?
1: Right. Well, what we've heard is Trump say that Iran could be struck and that it would hit it very hard. And everyone here is just sort of bracing. I mean, we know Israel has repeatedly said that it will not accept Iran having a nuclear weapon and that they're in lockstep with the U.S. on that. But Israel has also said that the U.S. is taking the lead on this and pretty much going to let them decide what to do. But definitely people are waiting to see. It's kind of been like that for some time, as this has been sort of touch and go since this ceasefire in effect has gone into effect a few months ago, yet there's still strikes happening. So everyone is sort of waiting and seeing right now to see what happens in the next 24, 48 hours.
0: All right, live in Tel Aviv, Sam Bednick, thank you for that update. Appreciate you. In other news, the death toll from the illegal migrant rush into Spain's Ceuta border has climbed to 67. They include those who drowned and some killed in a stampede. That's according to the Spanish government, which has now installed a floating containment barrier off of its border with Morocco following the unprecedented crossing that some are calling an invasion. About 50,000 people breached the tiny Spanish territory's border this week, making their way by land and sea. Looting was reported in the border towns. Spain now saying that more than 48,000 of those who crossed have now returned to Morocco. Questions still remain about the organization of this mass invasion into Spain. Still more to come on this. Back here in the United States, just 3 days away until the high-stakes Michigan primary, where Democratic Socialists are hoping to score another big win with candidate Abdul Al-Sayed. He's running for Senate in the Wolverine State, and that's where we find correspondent Andrew Kraft this morning with a closer look at what's at stake. Andrew.
2: Yeah, Tom, good morning to you. Things are really getting nasty between these two Democratic Senate primary candidates, one Congresswoman Haley Stevens and also the progressive challenger Abdul Al-Sayed. Now, polling averages show right now Al-Sayed has about almost 10 points over Stevens in some of these averages here. But Democratic primary voters are telling me they're enthusiastic and that they will come out for this no matter what. But like I said, it's getting nasty. Haley Stevens posting this on X, accusing Al-Sayed of anti-Jewish bias. She says in a post yesterday that you lost by over 20 points to Gretchen Whitmer and you will lose to Mike Rogers by talking like this, saying everyone in America understands you want to blame all of your problems on Jewish Americans. Now, Haley Stevens herself is not Jewish, but she remains one of these few pro-Israel Democrats remaining in the House of Representatives. Of course, Abdul Al-Sayed did run in the Democratic primary for governor in 2018. He lost to current governor of Michigan, Gretchen Whitmer. But Sayed, he cut an ad with Alexandria Ocasio-Cortez and also Bernie Sanders, and he is making opposition to AIPAC, the main American-Israeli lobby, a key

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1: You know, when AIPAC watches this, come for me. See what happens. Come for me. Like, I know you keep coming, but like, you picked literally the least capable candidate in America, right? And then Chuck Schumer doubles down, and then AIPAC doubles down, and part of me is like, okay, look, if you think you can beat money out of politics, money in your pocket, Medicare for all, come. But I tell you what people don't want. They don't want money in a foreign government. They want money here.
0: Now, Al-Sayed is indicating that if he does become a U.S. senator, he would not back Chuck Schumer, the leader of the Senate Democratic Caucus, as leader, instead opting for Maryland Democrat Chris Van Hollen. Now, today, Al-Sayed will be hosting a Get Out the Vote rally here in downtown Detroit with the father of Detroit's mayor, Mary Sheffield, as the special guest of Sayed's. Now, the Washington Free Beacon is reporting Horace Sheffield, that's his name, he's a prominent Detroit pastor here. He is Al-Sayed's special guest. This, as Sayed's standing among black voters here in Detroit, is called into question. The Washington Free Beacon reporting, quote, Al-Sayed's campaign has paid $75,000 to Ecumenical Ministers Alliance, a nonprofit that Sheffield incorporated in 2010 for, quote unquote, political consulting. According to campaign finance disclosures, the campaign has made 10 payments of $7,500 to the nonprofit from October 21st last year to June 1st of this year. But for Stevens, she landed the coveted endorsement of Michigan Governor Gretchen Whitmer. She has really kind of taken off on social media lately for her folksy Midwestern accent and her eccentric campaign style. The vacating Senator Gary Peters, he's not endorsing in this primary, only going so far to say he will eventually endorse and support and get behind whoever the Democratic nominee might be. Now, on the GOP side, former Congressman Mike Rogers, who, remember, took a stab at the open Senate seat in 2024, ultimately coming up short to current Senator Alyssa Slotkin. He is making a go at this seat. Again, he is the presumptive Republican nominee. And recent reports indicated in some of these private conversations that were leaked that he would much rather go against Al-Sayed in the general election rather than Stevens, because he think he would have an easier go at it. Reporting live here in Detroit, Michigan, Andrew Kraft, Newsmax.

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0: Women and children first. The orderly commands given that fateful April day in 1912 as the RMS Titanic began to sink after hitting an iceberg. Hours later, over 1,500 passengers and crew had perished in the chilly North Atlantic. The Titanic sinking is well known, but few know of the permanent reminder of this infamous tragedy that stands not far from the National Mall in Washington, D.C. Weeks after the Titanic disaster, a group of American women organized the Titanic Memorial Committee. Soon, women all across the nation tirelessly collected $1 at a time from grief-stricken Americans who admired the heroism of the brave men who voluntarily gave up their lifeboat seats. First Lady Helen Taft is said to have donated the very first dollar for construction of the memorial. Gertrude Vanderbilt Whitney, of the prominent Vanderbilt family, designed the striking 13-foot-tall male figure with arms outstretched. Carved by Boston sculptor John Horrigan in 1918 from Rhode Island granite, the statue was finally erected in 1930, after 20 years of quarreling over where to put it. Today, it stands overlooking the Potomac River on Washington's waterfront. An inscription reads, "To the brave men who perished in the wreck of the Titanic, they gave their lives that women and children might be saved." The Titanic Memorial stands as a monument to the perished and the sacrifice of those who gallantly stepped aside so others would live. For Newsmax TV, I'm Lucy Celia, and this is An American Place.
1: Race to November, the election less than 100 days away. And this week, from the gridiron to Congress. That's what one former NFL star and CBS sports analyst is hoping happens in November. Jay Feely won the hotly contested Republican primary for Arizona's 1st congressional district last week. He will now face Democratic nominee Dr. Amit Shah in the November midterm elections. This swing district, heavily targeted by both paries, and both parties vie for control of the House of Representatives. Former NFL place kicker and now Republican Arizona congressional nominee Jay Feely joins me now. Jay, great to have you. And you had a terrific career in the NFL, 14 seasons. Football's tough. Politics can be tougher. Why do this?
2: I'm a glutton for punishment, I guess. I think when you're blessed and you want to utilize those blessings to help others, like my wife and I have always tried to do, it was a natural progression to say, you know what, I want to get into politics. I want to do it for the right reasons. I want to go there not to enrich myself, to truly be a civil servant. And that's my desire. And I think we need more people like that in Congress. We have a lot of people who go there and stay there for a long time, make it a career, and do what's best for them. I want to go there and truly do what's best for my constituents and stand up for those principles that I believe in and talk about how great this country is. We still live in the greatest country in the world, and I think we need to remind people of that often.
1: Absolutely. Were you surprised that Charles Barkley, John Elway, Robert Kraft, Roger Goodell, and others were willing to donate to the campaign given the tense political environment?
2: Well, I was humbled. And I think what surprised me was guys that might disagree with me politically, like a guy like Arthur Blank, who said, "Jay, you and I disagree politically on almost every issue, but I trust your heart and who you are as a person, and so I'll donate to you." That meant a lot to me. It meant a lot that, you know, people from different persuasions, from different backgrounds said, you know, "I want to see you in Congress, even if I don't agree with all of your policies." You know, and I think in this district where you have 180,000 registered independents in our district, you got to win half of those independents. I think people like that supporting me are going to send the message, hey, this is a guy that cares about people, that's invested in people's lives throughout the state and throughout the country. And I think that's a guy that I want in Congress, even if I don't necessarily agree with all of his policies. That's the kind of guy that I want there.
1: This is what they call an R+1 district, which means it leans Republican, but just barely. Turnout is going to be really key across the country. How are you going to motivate voters to come out when many have concerns about the economy? And frankly, the president's polling numbers are not that great right now.
2: when you look at the two parties, they've never been further apart ideologically in my lifetime. And when you look at what the Democrats have embraced, this democratic socialism, the candidates across the country, what they're talking about, when they're talking about things that are going to fundamentally change the United States, what we've been based on for 250 years, getting rid of the Senate, getting rid of prisons, getting rid of borders, you know, not allowing property rights, the seizing the means of production. These are things that, you know, communist ideas that are not what we have founded our country on over the last 250 years. I think, you know, when people continue to hear that, they're going to be motivated to come out and vote because they don't believe in that. I think most people want an economy that works for them. They want the government to provide security, the government to provide infrastructure. That's the government's job. That's what we're going to focus on. I think this district in particular, in Arizona's first congressional district, they want an economy that works for everyone. They want affordability to be taken on to bring down costs. How do you do that? You create real wage growth, you get rid of regulation, and you get government out of the way.
1: Talk to us about your Democrat opponent, Amit Shah. He was not his party's choice, but rather an insurgent. He ended up winning his primary. What distinguishes you from him from a policy standpoint?
2: Well, it's kind of interesting that both of us were on the Jets. I was playing, and he was a doctor on the sidelines, so we have that connection. And I can say I honestly respect the fact that as a doctor, he wants to go and he wants to help people. We just disagree on policy issues and what we want to do and our vision for this country, where we want it to go. You know, he has talked about the principles of democratic socialism and how he embraces those. He wants a single payer system. He does not want to have private insurance. You know, I don't want to see our dollars, our taxpayer dollars, going to large insurance companies. That's what happens with Obamacare. We continue to raise the cost to the average American. And who does it go to? It doesn't benefit us as taxpayers. It benefits those insurance companies. Those dollars should go to the individual so that they can pay. It's something that we did when I was on the NFLPA Executive Committee. You know, when we were trying to figure out, could we do lifetime insurance for former players? The reality was we couldn't because of the cost, so we created the health savings accounts. That's something that we should be doing instead of benefiting those large insurance companies.
1: All right. Well, Jay Feely, we're going to be following along with your race. You're the candidate, again, for Arizona's 1st Congressional District, and we appreciate you being here.
2: Thanks so much for having me.
1: All right. Up next, from the classroom to the boardroom, America's workforce is changing fast. Gen Z moving in, but new research raises serious questions about their readiness for the job. We've got the numbers next. Then, as millions head to the beach, so do the sharks. We're going to talk to two divers who have been up close and personal with some of the ocean's most fascinating and misunderstood creatures. Stay with us. This is America Right Now.

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1: Welcome back to America Right Now. I'm Tom Basile. Gen Z, they're the latest generation to hit the full-time workforce, and they're getting fired in droves just months after being hired. And a new survey of over 1,000 American workers conducted by Software Finder this month found that fully 80% of Gen Z full-time workers admitted to faking productivity at work. To examine what's behind these trends and what we might be able to do about it to perhaps save our economy, let's bring in the author of Generations and professor at San Diego State University, Jean Twenge, as well as Maggie Anders. She's a commentator at Young Voices and a member of Gen Z. And Maggie, I swear we are not here to beat up on you or anybody in your generation. But Professor, I want to start off with you. This generation has had more education, more access to information, and a lot of other benefits, more than any other generation before them. Why are they perceived, at least, as being so lazy and entitled?
2: Well, I don't think the entitlement piece is true. On questionnaires measuring entitlement and narcissism, Gen Z actually scores lower than millennials. But the work ethic piece does have some truth to it. In big national surveys, 18-year-olds are now much less likely to say that they're willing to work overtime, that they expect work to be a central part of their life compared to just 5 or 6 years ago. So those responses really plummeted after the pandemic. So Gen Z is really saying we want to reconsider work. We don't want to kill ourselves to work like our parents' generation or our grandparents' generation did. They want more work-life balance. I think they're also, to answer the why question, some of it is there's a lot of pessimism among Gen Z that anything they do matters.
1: Yeah.
2: So I think there's a lot of, hey, maybe it doesn't even matter if I work hard. The whole system is rigged.
1: Mm-hmm. Yeah. And that's been a through line in a lot of the social media messaging and a lot of the media that they consume. And I want to talk about that with respect to AI in just a minute. But Maggie, and again, I don't mean to pick on Gen Z, but I've had my own experiences with them in a work setting. Why do you think they're not engaged at work or willing to work overtime, as the professor said, as another study had shown?
3: Absolutely. Well, I think we can point to two things. First, let's state the obvious. I mean, we have digital opium in our palms 24 hours a day, and it takes a real Herculean effort to unplug from the digital world. I mean, this is a tool of immense distraction, and work feels that much harder now. But we also have to look at, you know, are they connected to the value of their labor? And I would say Gen Z is not. A lot of us feel like we are being underpaid, and I don't think that's totally off base, but it's not the fault of employers or business owners. Really, it's the people in Washington, D.C., and the people determining our monetary policy. They have really cheapened Gen Z's labor by devaluing our dollar. And Gen Z, while many of them are turning to full-blown socialism, we are really the product of decades of soft socialism, which has made the price of really the essentials go up. We're talking housing, healthcare, and higher education.
1: Yeah, well, in higher education in particular, which is saddled millions of the this generation with, you know, with debt. But there are also choices that Gen Z makes. You know, they eat out a lot. They pay a premium for DoorDash and things like that. They buy a lot of bottled water in Starbucks. They go and they travel a lot more than previous generations. So, I mean, while the dollar, their dollar has been devalued, they're also spending on a lot of things that previous generations didn't do. Professor, I don't think that you can talk about Gen Z without talking about AI. And there is a lot of concern that their job or their profession may be much more transitory than previous generations. Is that a demotivator here?
2: It could be. Certainly, this generation, especially the younger part of Gen Z, is facing this new job market where a lot of jobs are being displaced by AI. But, you know, it's not all bad news. Median incomes for younger adults are actually at all-time highs, even when corrected for inflation. It's just that the essentials, especially housing, are really tough right now. They're actually pretty good for millennials, despite the popular conception. They got the kind of the deal of the lifetime in like the early 2010s. But then after 2022, interest rates went up. Prices of houses went up, rent went up. And so Gen Z is in a tough spot with those factors as well.
1: Yeah. Maggie, you know, is AI a demotivator or, you know, as we've seen in some other studies, the screen time generation just isn't as socially or professionally mature as previous generations? What are your thoughts?
3: Yeah, I mean, we're seeing college students boo AI at graduation. So certainly Gen Z is worried about AI's impact on the workforce and the future of our jobs. My colleague Sam Rouse actually just published an article in Times UK saying that AI could be a really significant opportunity for us, but the future feels incredibly uncertain. And certainly screen time was a factor in prolonged adolescence, but I also think it was how we were raised.
1: Mm. Professor, last question to you, and you've written over 100 articles on all of this stuff, so you're an expert. The Gen Z currently in their mid-teens to their late 20s, what's your advice to them? About skills that they need to learn in order to ensure greater productivity and to help them hold on to a job.
2: Yeah, so my message to Gen Z young adults and to the parents of Gen Z teens is help them build independence. So there are certainly some advantages to the fact that teens and young adults are taking longer to grow up. So high school students are less likely to have a driver's license or a job, but they're also less likely to drink alcohol, to have sex. So there's some good and bad trends in there. But the end result is they are reaching adulthood without as much experience with independence and decision making. So we have to get parents to let go a little bit, let those teens out of the house and have those experiences, encouraging them to do that. And for college students, don't call home or text your mom. Try to solve that problem on your own, and you will learn those really essential skills that you're going to need.
1: That is I think that's terrific advice. And the helicopter parenting and the lawnmower parenting. Give kids more independence a lot earlier on, and more responsibility a lot earlier on. Okay. Appreciate both of your analysis, Professor Jean Twenge and Maggie Anders. Thanks for being here.
2: Thanks so much.
1: All right, more news straight ahead. And in just a few minutes, he had a dream of going to law school until his school tried to force feed him anti-American propaganda. Stay tuned for our Patriot Week.

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1: I love Newsmax.
2: Beach season well underway. That means it's time to talk sharks. This year, shark attacks in American waters stand at a reported 13 with one fatality. So is there a feeding frenzy or not? And what can we learn about these ancient and often misunderstood species that prowl the deep? No two better people to ask than two-time Emmy-winning wildlife cinematographer Andy Brandy Casagrande, also with us, the owner of Pelagic Divers Fubamula, Ahmed Inag. Gentlemen, great to see you. Ahmed, I want to start with you. You know, sharks, they go back to something like 450 million years. They're older than dinosaurs. Even many of our species of trees. What makes them so resilient, and how have they survived for so long when so many other species have literally gone the way of the dodo?
3: I think that literally shows how resilient they are when it comes to surviving. And they have survived for more than 450 million years. And it's part of evolution. And we probably won't be able to tell how exactly they survive. But what we know is they survive for the last 450 million years, and which is incredible.
2: Yeah. Yeah, absolutely. Andy, over to you. What types of sharks can you encounter in American waters, and what are we seeing in terms of population and migration trends with some of them?
4: America has all the top players, great whites, tigers, hammerheads, bull sharks, you know, makos, everything. Any shark you could really want to find, we've got it in America. And the reality is, you know, sharks are super complex predators, and people often struggle to understand them. And they mislabel them all the time. They call them man-eaters. But in reality, they also eat women and children. So that's a dad joke there. But in America, in the past decade, there have been a total of 12 shark attacks. In the past 10 years, that is a little over one fatality a year. And for me, you know, the sharks have the best marketing team on the planet. If they only kill one person a year, yet they're considered the most malicious, monstrous predator on Earth, bro, I want to hire their marketing team because it's incredible.
2: Ahmed, it is summer. It's Shark Week, or the end of Shark Week. It's a time when people do get a little nervous heading out to the beach. Are we seeing increases in human interactions with sharks in recent years? And if so, why?
3: I think on average, there's about like 5 to 6 fatal shark attacks across the world. And right now, I think what's happening is obviously media pays a lot of attention to what's going on. And anytime when there's an accident with sharks in the water, a lot of media talks about it, and that's why this false narrative is there within the general public. You know, the sharks are monsters. You know, anytime you go in the water, something is going to happen. Right. You know, they're all over the place, which I don't think it is true. I know for a fact it is not true. But that being said, you know, when in summertime, when people go in the water, when you know there is presence of sharks, and you have to be, either you stay out of the water or you have to be careful not to go in murky waters and things like that. So you have to avoid and do your own research. Let's say if you go into a beach where there is possibility encountering a shark, just be careful not to be in the water and things like that. So I think it's very important. But the narrative that sharks are super dangerous, it's only 6 on average across the world. And I'm from an island where we have more than 300-400 tiger sharks literally from about 100 feet from where I live. And I swim with them every single day. And we never, ever had a fatal shark attack here throughout the history.
2: Okay. So, all right, we've established sharks get a bad rap because of movies like Jaws and because of the media. Yeah. You have literally a 1 in 11 million chance of even kind of getting bitten by a shark. I've seen that statistic. Andy, talk to us about your favorite sort of up close and personal encounter with a shark.
4: Great whites are my favorite, and my favorite encounters are always with them. I've been lucky to film great white sharks in 24 unique locations around the world, almost always without a cage, more than anyone on the planet. And that's not to brag. It's just a statement of credibility. But I've also worked with killer whales, lions, crocodiles, hyenas, and I've never met another apex predator that's more tolerant and more polite than sharks. If they weren't, I would not be talking to you. I've been swimming with great white sharks since 2002, and I've never been bit. I've certainly been scared out of the water. They certainly consider me sometimes protein. They're predators. If you make stupid mistakes, they're going to give you stupid prizes. So far, so good for me. But, yeah, favorite encounters with great whites out of the cage in Australia, New Zealand, South Africa, Mexico, California. They're amazing. I like them more than people, I got to say.
2: All right, Ahmed, exit question for you. Your favorite shark, and real quick for me, if you are swimming out there and you see a fin, what do you do?
3: I'll get in the water right away. I love sharks. And my favorite sharks are tiger sharks. And like I said, we have the world's largest tiger shark population here where I live in Formula, Maldives. And we go over 300 identified individuals. And I spend hours in the water with them. And, for example, 2 days ago, I was swimming with more than 30 tiger sharks. And like Andy, you know, I have traveled. I've been diving in Florida. I've been diving in Australia and Guadalupe with great whites, hammerhead, bull sharks and everything. So that's our life. We love it. We want to, give a positive reputation about sharks, but also at the same time, people need to be respect them because they are apex predators. They are not puppies in the water. So I think as long as people understand that, we are good to go.
2: Gentlemen, you know, you're both far braver than I am. If I see a fin, I'm swimming in the opposite direction. but thank you very much for that perspective. The two of you gave a really nice commercial for sharks rather than what we usually get. Andy Brandy Casagrande and Ahmed Inah, thank you very much. And the two of you, stay safe.
4: You too. Yeah. Take care, guys.
2: Coming up, a chilling update in the kidnapping of Nancy Guthrie. First came a ransom demand offering hope, and then a horrifying 180 just days later. We've got the latest on this. And later tonight on Wise Guys, John Tobacco sits down with Hunter Biden's business partner, Devin Archer, in a no-holds-barred interview. You're not going to want to miss this, folks. If you're watching America right now, don't go away.

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While you're at it, ask for a cut that can single-handedly carry the cookout on its back. Something so tantalizing, even the neighbor you got beef with asks, "What's the secret?" Okay, so maybe you can't quite get that specific with Shopper Notes, but you get the idea. Want to get groceries just how you like? Download the Instacart app.

0: bin Laden was dead.
1: It was a busy week for tornadoes, with dozens of warnings across the Midwest, Southeast, and Mid-Atlantic. The strongest of all destroyed hundreds of homes in Wisconsin. Incredibly, no fatalities were reported, but there is a long road to recovery for the communities of Menasha and Appleton, Wisconsin. Newsmax meteorologist Amy Metz has been on the scene and has the details.
2: Right here in Appleton, we are looking at debris from the tornado and huge trees that got uprooted and knocked over. This kind of damage tracks on for almost 13 miles, and at its largest was about a mile wide, a tornado that is being rated as an EF3 by National Weather Service employees, ended up on the ground for about 20 minutes Monday afternoon. Residents from all around were getting their warnings, taking shelter at work or at home. We'll hear right now from Cheryl, who ended up taking cover in her chicken coop.
3: It was just an incredibly very loud, and I didn't realize it was a tornado. So I saw my two baby chicks out here, their little house flipped over, and he's so mad at me. So I came out here to try to get them. And I couldn't get them, and that's when it got really bad, and I dove in there, under that chicken coop, under their house. Not one hole.
2: Helpers are coming in from near and far, some from neighboring cities, others from out of state. Large groups like Samaritan's Purse, United Cajun Navy, have been bringing in donations alongside those local helpers.
4: I think we're lucky that we're small business owners, so we are able to adjust our schedules and have some flexibility. So we were able to just, I think, look at each other and realize that the need is here versus maybe on our computer.
5: And we came from Kakana area, so it's like 10 minutes up the road, and we have such a great community there too. So I feel like our clients were very understanding. Our team that we work with is very understanding. So we said, we just want to kind of drop everything and be here. Everybody was just really great about being empathetic to it and providing donations at those business locations too, which was really great.
2: Neighbors have canned goods, water, and drinks on their driveways, and it goes on like this for miles and miles. So there's a huge outpouring of support while crews continue to try and restore power and water. It looks like some of this could be taking up to another week because of the extensive damage. Meanwhile, we have officers standing guard, rerouting traffic for miles and miles along this damaged path. Unfortunately, for many people, it's going to take months for things to get back in order, at least hopefully before we get into that cold part of the season here in Wisconsin. Some of these homes, however, are going to be completely demolished. It looks like at least a few dozen are completely irreparable. Reporting from Appleton, Wisconsin, Amy Metz, Newsmax.
1: Amy Metz, thank you so much. In another news this morning, a ransom note, addressed to Savannah Guthrie a day after her mother, Nancy, was kidnapped, said Nancy was, quote, safe but scared. But another note sent several days later said that she had died unexpectedly of a medical condition. The notes released Friday by the Pima County Sheriff's Department suggested that whoever may have abducted her may not have intended to kill her. That note, reading in part, quote, "We did not fully grasp the seriousness of her physical condition. We never intended to hurt her. That was not our intention. She perished shortly after she was taken. We believe it was heart-related. She is buried in nature now. Nothing you could have done could have changed the outcome." The sheriff's department released the notes without saying whether they were authentic, but said investigators would recognize the writer's, quote, patterns of word choice, syntax, and phraseology. Savannah Guthrie posting on Instagram this morning, "We are begging for help. We are desperate. We need someone to come forward, someone who knows something. Please bring her home." On Thursday, President Donald Trump launched what he's calling the Freedom Haulers Initiative to recruit U.S. military veterans to become commercial truck drivers, a follow-up move to the administration's crackdown on illegal immigrants and non-English-speaking truck drivers. As part of the initiative, the Department of Transportation has expanded eligibility for veterans to get expedited commercial driver's licenses, extending the waiver period from 12 months to 24 following their active duty service in the military. All 50 states must now administer the CDL test in English following Transportation Secretary Sean Duffy's move in February, and interpreters are no longer allowed. However, only a few states have thus far changed the written test to English only. Coming up next, President Trump unveils a new Gaza peace proposal. You have questions, we have answers. That's right, it's your question right now. And then he brought us the Twitter files. Now he breaks down the Fauci diaries for us. Matt Taibbi is here. You're not going to want to miss that. You're watching America Right Now.

0: And welcome back. It is time now for your question. Right now, each week on the show, we take time to answer the questions of our viewers. If you'd like to get in on the action, send us a question to yourquestion@newsmax.com. 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Give us your first name, last initial, city, and state to be considered. All right, let's get to this week's question, and it comes from John F. from Atlantic Beach, New York. And John writes, "Dear Tom, this week, President Trump unveiled a new Gaza peace proposal. After everything that we have watched over the last few years, do you believe this could actually be the moment the fighting ends, or have too many opportunities already slipped away for peace to be possible?" Great question, John. All right, so the 15-point plan should be seen as a positive step. And peace is worth exploring here because some elements of the original framework announced by the president last year have actually advanced, including the release of all the Israeli and American hostages. But there are several fundamental problems that persist in the effort to rid Gaza of Islamic terrorists and establish peaceful coexistence with Israel. First and foremost, the framework announced says that Hamas agrees to hand off governance of Gaza to a national committee that will govern it under Palestinian law. Now, Palestinian law continues to view Israel as an enemy. Even in the latest draft of the new PLA constitution, references to Jews and any coexistence with Jews have been deliberately omitted. The PLA also believes that Jerusalem must be the capital of the state of Palestine. What this means is that the new National Governance Committee could continue legally to treat Israel as a threat and as an enemy. As we've noted before, you cannot forge a peace deal with one party dedicated to the eradication or attack of another. The process also calls for Hamas to hand over its weapons, though those weapons are to be placed in storage. Storage for what? That makes the idea of disarmament sound more than a little suspect. It also calls for an international military force to deploy to Gaza and replace the IDF to ensure greater security. And this is really critical. Gaza is in chaos, and as I saw firsthand in Iraq, if you don't maintain strong security, then you can't govern, you can't protect human life or rebuild. This is part of the original deal. Indonesia, Kazakhstan, Kosovo, Albania, and Morocco have all made some level of commitments to the international force, but little has been done by other major Arab countries to participate in this multilateral security force. The Board of Peace will not be able to rebuild and improve the living conditions in the area without this. Full stop. And remember, before the October 7th massacre, Israel was providing power and water for Gaza. It allowed its citizens to have access to work visas so they could earn a living. Before the massacre, nearly 20,000 Gazans worked in Israel with the permission of the Israeli government. That level of cooperation still seems pretty far off. The challenges are immense to control and bring peace to this small area on the Mediterranean. The issue isn't Israeli aggression, it's the dominance of Islamic radicals bent on dominating the region. It will take much more than a handshake deal to change that mindset. So, is it worth exploring, John? Yes. Could this be another Lucy in the football moment for all of us? Absolutely. Thanks for your question. Remember, if you'd like to get in on the action, send us a question to yourquestion@newsmax.com. That's yourquestion@newsmax.com. Give us your first name, last initial, city, and state to be considered. Keep it short and sweet, folks, and you might just get an answer on the air. All right, stay with us, folks. The second hour of America Right Now begins right now.
1: It was easy to criticize, but they're really criticizing science because I represent science.
2: What color tie are you wearing?
1: On the advice of counsel, I respectfully decline to answer based upon

0: pandemic. So what did we learn from this trove of notes found on a government computer? Here to discuss, independent journalist and the man who brought us the Twitter files exposing COVID corruption, Matt Taibbi. Matt, always great to have you on the show, and we appreciate you making time for us. A very different Dr. Anthony Fauci this week than back then. Your reaction to him pleading the fifth 111 times?
1: I was shocked. I had talked to a number of former senior health officials in the days before that hearing, and none of them speculated that he might invoke on the stand. There were a lot of people who thought he might go the I don't recall route, but pleading the fifth was significant and dramatic, and hopefully it will change the conversation a little bit about what happened during the pandemic, because there are so many unanswered questions about whether or not this was an engineered virus.
0: So he's not talking, Matt, and he's also got some measure of protection from this this Biden pardon. You mentioned these other officials. Should the Republicans, any member of Congress who cares about this, should they be bringing people who do not have those same protections before the committee to discuss the decision-making process and what really went on with Fauci and Fauci's office?
1: Yeah, I think absolutely. There are a lot of people. The issue here, I don't think any of these politicians are motivated by putting people in jail. What they really want to do is get to the bottom of what happened so that we don't have a similar disaster repeat itself. The amount of information that we already have strongly points towards COVID being an engineered virus that came out of the Wuhan lab. And the United States had four different agencies that were funding experiments in the lab at that time, including experiments that had a direct relevance to the kind of genetic changes that were seen in the COVID virus. Mm. So it's absolutely necessary that we get to the bottom of that.
0: Yeah, I mean, you know, but also regardless of where it came from, the what I would consider to be junk science behind masking, social distancing, the lockdowns, the misrepresentations of the shot, telling people that it would falsely telling people that it would stop transmission and infection of the virus. It was never going to do that. We need to get to the bottom of why that was done as well. But let's talk about the diary, Matt. Some are saying that this entry from Fauci's diary, where he privately recorded that the coronavirus fatality rate was more like 0.2 to 0.3%, while telling the public it was much higher, proves a pretty sick level of dishonesty with the American public. You've gone through this. What else have we learned from the diary entries?
1: Yeah, first of all, that's an extraordinarily important entry, because that number that he quotes in the diary is more or less right, and it's exactly in line with what future NIH director Jay Bhattacharya found in his experiments. And Jay was suppressed for doing those experiments and talking about them, which tells you a lot about the atmosphere at that time. There are so many other things that are damning in these diaries. Fauci has long contended that he was not involved with gain-of-function research, and neither were the people at the Wuhan laboratory. But we have lines where he's saying things like Dr. Zhisheng Li has been working for years in gain-of-function in coronaviruses to allow adaptation of the spike protein in humans. I mean, it's a smoking gun kind of a line. He talks about how we now know the wet market was not the source. That was the day before he told people in an NIH press conference that was what happened. There is so much stuff like this throughout the diaries. And we're still, you know, it's a long document. So there's a lot of stuff that's still coming to light.
0: You know, I want to go back to the sort of the junk science that he used to justify the lockdowns, the lies about the COVID shot, the demonizing of things like ivermectin. Do you get the sense from reading the diaries that he just kind of was shooting from the hip or was doing, just kind of made a lot of this stuff up so that he could get on television? What do you think happened there?
1: It was a very unusual situation where Fauci, who had never

0: had this level of attention placed on him before, was suddenly placed in the role of kind of an anti-Trump for America. And as a result, he received this enormous outpouring of adulation from celebrities. I mean, Joan Baez was drawing his portrait and sending him basically love letters in the mail. And he wanted to keep it up. And so he just sort of fired from the hip. And all these things were deeply unscientific. As he was telling people, I am the science, there was no science suggesting that children had any kind of, impact right. from coronavirus. There was no science telling him that masks would have worked, that the vaccine would have prevented transmission, that it would have prevented your grandma from getting the virus. He knew all of this, and we now know from the diaries that he knew all of this, and yet he represented otherwise publicly, and still he is lionized by half the country. It's unbelievable.
1: Yeah. All the Democrats on the panel lionized him, despite everything that you just said. And we're now dealing with facts, not speculation. Senator Rand Paul posting on X that Fauci will face a contempt of Congress vote in the Senate committee this coming week. People are starving for some level of accountability because of the number of lives and livelihoods that he destroyed. What do you think happens next with him here?
0: Well, I don't know. I haven't been in contact with Senator Paul's office. A contempt of Congress charge is definitely possible. We've already seen in recent times with people like Steve Bannon that this has resulted in jail time for some folks. But there's a lot more at stake in this episode. 20 million people died as a result of COVID. And if this was indeed an engineered virus, it would justify trying to roll up as many people as possible so that they will talk. Mm-hmm. That's the end game here, is trying to get people to talk about what happened, not to punish so much, but then they might have to. And that's probably what's going to happen next.
1: Independent journalist Matt Taibbi, you've done such a great service to the nation with your reporting on COVID. And we appreciate you continuing to follow it and being here with us. Thank you, man.
0: Thanks so much.
1: Coming up, all eyes on Michigan as the socialists push their candidate for Senate. And what do Hitler and so-called progressives have in common? The Babylon Bee causing a stir with the answer. Stay with us.

0: Socialist Zoran Mamdani attacks property rights. Michigan lays bare the war within the Democratic Party. And the Babylon Bee's video, that's no laughing matter. A busy week in politics. Joining us to discuss, the host of the Tudor Dixon podcast and former Republican candidate for governor of the great state of Michigan, Tudor Dixon, and former deputy White House staff secretary to President Clinton, David Goodfriend. Great panel. Great to see you both. David, I want to start with you. Zoran Mamdani essentially doxing about 960,000 property owners who have a second or non-primary residence in the city of New York. It's raising a lot of concerns about safety, about privacy, additional flight from the city, and maybe even cratering property values. Was this a step too far?
1: Well, I actually think that I pay property tax. You probably do too. This is not a new concept in taxation. What makes this new is him specifically pointing to individuals. The thing that I've always loved about New York, and others can differ with me, but it's one of those cities where everybody is together, rich, poor, black, white, you name it. Everybody is living in close proximity with one another. And one of the things that makes that work is we're all New Yorkers. We're all in this together. And I think it's perfectly fair to say you can't afford the rent, and yet up there is a $20 million apartment. That's not right. And that's clearly how the guy got elected. Where I draw the line, and this is related to our next topic as well, is, you know, specific individuals calling out by name and perhaps inviting additional risk to them. I don't like to play sports that way, and I don't like to play politics that way. I think he's got good ideas about economic fairness. He doesn't have to go the extra step of pointing to an individual and saying, you, it's your fault.
0: Yeah, you're demonizing those people. Tudor, socialists and communists, they don't really believe in private property rights or private enterprise. And in Mondami's defense, if you really want to crater the housing market, this is a pretty good first step. Regardless of what you want to do in terms of taxation, because you are dividing and demonizing people. Your reaction?
2: Yeah, I mean, it's not just that they don't believe in privacy, private property. They don't believe in privacy at all. I mean, you think about what they're doing and the danger they're putting people in. And I say that because they are the ones that are fomenting the anger and the aggression. We know that the left has said they want to eat the rich. They want to take them down. They want to destroy them. And we've seen this assassination culture. Now he's putting people's names out there saying, these are the people, these are the targets. These are the people that have made more money than you. And these are the people you should hate, because that is what they teach. You should hate people who have made more money than you, regardless of whether or not they have made jobs for you, whether they have built businesses in the United States, whether or not they have created other success for other people. They are not going to give you that part of the story. They want you to hate them. So, yes, this is a danger that they're putting you in. I mean, I know we're going to talk about Abdul El-Sayed. He has come out and publicly stated on many occasions that he wants the government to take over private business. So not only will there not be private property, there will not be private businesses. The government will control everything.
1: Can I jump in real quick? I know you want to move on, but
0: yeah, sure. You can respond.
1: If we're talking about government taking over business, it was President Trump who said the United States government should have a 10% stake in Intel. I didn't make that up. That's what he said.
0: Yeah, but David, that is different.
1: How? It's still government ownership of a private enterprise. If you want to be consistent, this is my point to you, Newsmax Nation.
2: Culture. Now he's putting people's names out there saying, these are the people, these are the targets. These are the people that have made more money than you, and these are the people you should hate, because that is what they teach. You should hate people who have made more money than you, regardless of whether or not they have made jobs for you, whether they have built businesses in the United States, whether or not they have created other success for other people. They are not going to give you that part of the story. They want you to hate them. So, yes, this is a danger that they're putting you in. I mean, I know we're going to talk about Abdul El-Sayed. He has come out and publicly stated on many occasions that he wants the government to take over private business. So not only will there not be private property, there will not be private businesses. The government will control everything.
1: Can I jump in real quick? I know you want to move on, but
0: yeah, sure. You can respond.
1: If we're talking about government taking over business, it was President Trump who said the United States government should have a 10% stake in Intel. I didn't make that up. That's what he said.
0: Yeah,
1: it was President Trump.
0: Yeah, but David, that is different.
1: How? It's still government ownership of a private enterprise. If you want to be consistent, this is my point to you, Newsmax Nation. If you want to be consistent, you have to call it out on the left and call it out on the right. There may be justifiable reasons. There may be justifiable emotions. I do think it's a bad idea for the Republican Party to say there's no affordability problem here. There's no housing crisis here. Come on, man. Of course there is. But if you don't like the way Mamdani is going about it, what's your solution? And the government takeover of private enterprise, that is happening in Trump's Republican Party as we speak. So let's be fair.
0: But I would say that there's a difference between the DSA platform, which is government control of the means of production, and government, full government takeover of industry and reductions in private property rights, and taking a 10% stake in a company that was floundering, that we've now made that the taxpayer has now recouped its investment. It's not, and the federal government was not controlling the company. It's a 10% stake. I want to move on. Tudor, the Babylon Bee posted a video that's gone viral this week where a far-left activist travels back in time to kill Adolf Hitler, but discovers something interesting. Watch.
3: You and I have nothing in common. What I'm saying is there are people in our time with dangerous ideas, and we need to silence them.
4: Silencing those who disagree with you.
5: I do that too!
3: Don't give me that! I'm enlightened, and you're as bad as, well, as Hitler. Listen, what I'm trying to say is we are very close to implementing a utopia, as long as we can get rid of some certain undesirable people groups.
5: Yes, like the Jews.
3: Yes, like the Jews. Oh.
0: All right. Look, it's been a left-wing talking point for years, Tudor, that Trump is actually the American Hitler. But this video, if you watch the whole thing, is shockingly accurate about sort of where the left really is on a host of issues. Your reaction?
2: Yeah, I watched that, and I understand that it's meant to be comedy. It's not funny because it's true. And right now, I think if you're in the state of Michigan, you see this at a higher level. I mean, we just had the attack on Temple Israel. We have a Senate candidate who is running that if you at all call out the fact that he has multiple times gone after Israel, multiple times, and every day is saying, well, AIPAC is coming for me. But if you ask him, does Israel have the right to exist? He will not answer. He has marched with the people who sing the phrase from the river to the sea. He has talked about the extermination of Jews. Yeah. He goes out and campaigns with Hassan Piker. But we are not allowed to call out the fact that he is a bigot and he hates the Jewish people. And he is campaigning on that very fact. But we have to act like it's not happening.
0: Yeah. Yeah, David, we are just 3 days away from this Michigan Senate primary, and Republican Mike Rogers, he's running unopposed. He's the party's presumptive nominee, but you really have this DSA-backed Abdul al-Sayed. He's 10 or 15 points up against Haley Stevens. Al-Sayed, he's a DSA socialist. What do you think is going to happen here, and what does it mean for the Democratic Party nationally if he wins? Quickly for me.
1: Well, quickly. Gosh, I want to talk about this for an hour. Okay.
0: Yeah.
1: First of all, people like me who are liberal and Jewish are in a real pickle right now because there are real anti-Semitic voices on the left. And I can agree with somebody about economic policy, but then I'm hit in the face with some anti-Semitism. It doesn't feel very good. And yet we had Marjorie Taylor Greene on the right saying there were Jewish space lasers causing forest fires. So like, I feel like we're kind of getting it from both sides at the moment. It's not a very comfortable feeling as to the politics. Yeah,
0: Marjorie Taylor Greene's a non-entity though.
1: Okay. As to the politics, we've seen it marching across the country. It's not just Mamdani in New York. It's happening in Colorado. Mm-hmm. It's happening all over. And I think it's very explainable. Politics moves like a pendulum. We had such a far swing to the far right wing in our current government. This is the equal and opposite reaction to, quote, Sir Isaac Newton. And this is totally predictable. We're seeing people react with venom to innocent Americans being shot in the streets by federal agents. And that's what you get. You get a reaction on the other side. So I think it's probable that he is the nominee. Don't know what the general election looks like at that point. But I definitely think we're seeing the very predictable reaction to extremism on one side with reaction extremism on the other.
0: Tudor Dixon, David Goodfriend, always great to see you both. I appreciate you. Thank you.
1: Thank you.
0: Still ahead, a Georgia father sentenced to 15 years behind bars in connection with the deadly school shooting his son was sentenced to life for. Was the judge's ruling the right decision? And will it set a precedent on shootings like this going forward? The Attorney General of Iowa, Brenna Byrd, joins me next. And coming up, a Newsmax exclusive look inside the former New Mexico ranch of the late convicted sex offender Jeffrey Epstein. What remains on the property today, and the family who owns it now is speaking out. An in-depth report. Don't go away.

0: for real people.
1: A Georgia father who gifted his son an assault rifle that he then used to carry out a mass shooting at his high school was sentenced to 15 years in prison this week, just days after his son received a life sentence. It's a case that could set a precedent when it comes to the parents of mass shooters. Our Newsmax senior correspondent John Huddy has more.
2: This is the latest case involving charges and now prison time against the parent of a school shooter. It could set a precedent, and it could involve many more of these type of cases in the future if, God forbid, any more school shootings were to happen. That said, 55-year-old Colin Gray was sentenced to life in prison Thursday. A jury found him guilty back in March on multiple charges, including second-degree murder and involuntary manslaughter over the Christmas gift his son, Colt Gray, used in the September 4th, 2024 shooting at Appalachie High School in Winder, Georgia. Four people were killed, two students, two teachers. Another nine people were wounded, seven of them by gunfire. Colt Gray was 14 at the time of the attack, but was charged as an adult. He's now 16. He was sentenced to life in prison. Prosecutors say that before the shooting, he was obsessed with mass killers and school shootings, other school shootings. Investigators say that the elder Gray left the AR-15 unsecured in the teen's bedroom, even though he was displaying psychological issues and the fixation with school shootings, including the Parkland shooting here in Florida. Both Gray and his wife were struggling with drug addiction, and prosecutors say they did not attend properly to their son's mental health problems, knowing he was slipping deeper into paranoia and obsession. Well, on September 4th, 2024, Colt Gray walked into Appalachie High School and started shooting, opening fire on students and teachers. In his sentencing, Judge Nicholas Prim said Colin Gray failed to provide his son the help needed as a parent. Thus, he was negligent when the warning signs were there.
3: It is clear you failed as a parent. You did not provide a stable household. You did not have things in check with Marcy's issues and what the kids were being exposed to. I recognize that no parent believes that their child is capable of committing a heinous crime. No parent thinks that their child is going to be the next school shooter. But it became more and more obvious that something bad was going to happen.
2: Now, this is only the second case involving involuntary manslaughter charges and a prison sentence against a parent of a school shooter. Again, it also happened, as I mentioned, in Michigan when prosecutors went after two parents of a school shooter there as well. And other states such as Texas and also Wisconsin have also now started investigating the parents of school shooters there as well. In Florida, John Huddy, Newsmax.
1: Thank you, John, for that. For more on this and gun rights, joining us now from the 2026 Gun Owners Advocacy and Leadership Summit in Des Moines, Iowa, the Attorney General of the great state of Iowa, Brenna Byrd. General Byrd, thank you very much for making time for us on what is a very busy weekend there in Des Moines. Can I get your reaction to this Georgia sentencing? Do you agree that we have to hold parents accountable when it comes to gun violence in certain cases like this?
4: Well, let me say this. As a mom and a prosecutor and as Attorney General of Iowa, nothing breaks my heart more than seeing the murder of innocent kids in a school. That is every parent's nightmare. And as a prosecutor, I absolutely think that we need to lock those people up and prevent that from happening ever. It's just awful and heartbreaking. But parents are also have some responsibility, depending on different facts and different cases, to supervise their kids. And so there can be some criminal liability there. I wasn't familiar with this particular case because it's in another state. We didn't prosecute it, but there's nothing more heartbreaking than a school shooting. And this comes from someone, I'm very supportive, of course, of our law enforcement and of our Second Amendment rights. But, we have a lot of sympathy for anyone that goes through that. And absolutely, those evildoers must be held accountable.
1: This weekend's Advocacy and Leadership Summit, all about promoting and protecting, of course, the Second Amendment. There's a full weekend of panels and workshops and family-friendly events, bringing gun advocates, policymakers, and industry leaders and consumers all together. Our own Carl Higbee is going to be speaking there as well, and you are one of the speakers. What are you going to be discussing with the attendees there?
4: Yes, well, as Attorney General, I fight for our constitutional rights. I uphold our constitutional rights, and that certainly applies to the Second Amendment and protecting law-abiding firearm owners in Iowa and around the country. So for 2 years, we sued the Biden administration when they infringed on our constitutional rights, and now we have to sue states like California, Washington, Hawaii, New York, because they are trying to interfere and take away our constitutional rights with their state laws. Their laws stop at their border. And so it's a big part of what I do as Attorney General, upholding our constitutional rights and making sure that they are respected. And it's a big issue in this election, too. My opponent is a woke liberal lawyer, and he even, get this, he opposes the basic right to self-defense. So he opposed the Stand Your Ground law in Iowa, voted against it. That's a law that we have in Iowa that allows people to defend themselves. They don't have a duty to retreat when their life or their family's life is threatened. It's a basic human life and a very big difference between me and my opponent, Nate Willems.
1: You were the first Republican to hold the Attorney General's office in Iowa since 1979. You are running for re-election, and we wish you well on your remarks to that big convention out there in Des Moines today. Iowa Attorney General Brenna Byrd, thank you so much for being with us.
4: Thank you.
1: Straight ahead, Newsmax taking an exclusive look inside the former New Mexico ranch of the late convicted sex offender Jeffrey Epstein. You're not going to want to miss that Newsmax exclusive. That's next on America.

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1: A Newsmax exclusive now. Our cameras given rare access inside Jeffrey Epstein's former New Mexico ranch and a firsthand look at the redemptive vision now taking shape behind its walls. Our crime correspondent Jason Matera has the story.
2: This is the high desert of Stanley, New Mexico, about 35 miles south of Santa Fe. Not a neighbor in sight. The kind of place that looks too majestic to carry such a dark history. Once known as Zorro Ranch, the property was Jeffrey Epstein's sprawling compound, 7,500 acres, with a 3-mile paved road leading to the main house, 3 floors, 33,000 square feet, and sweeping views in every direction. But according to court records, this picturesque stretch of southwestern charm was also one of the places where underage girls say the convicted sex offender trafficked and abused them. Now, in a Newsmax exclusive, we were taken inside the gates for a firsthand look at what Epstein left behind and the redemptive vision that's taking shape.
3: Devin, your family decided to buy the most infamous ranch in America. Why?
4: Great question.
2: The new owners are the Huffines out of Texas, led by the father, Don Huffines, who is running for Texas comptroller. The family business is real estate and land development, and their motto is seeing beyond the obvious. For Don's son, Devin, that meant separating the property from the predator who once owned it.
4: We ended up looking at this as like just a once-in-a-lifetime opportunity, a once-in-a-lifetime deal.
2: But not everyone was sold.
3: Did anyone in the family say, nah, you cannot buy Jeffrey Epstein's ranch?
4: All the girls and my mom were saying, absolutely not. No way. You can't do it. It's, you know, ick. Nah, don't do it.
2: Devin Huffines says those reservations started to ease after the family received written assurances that the proceeds from the sale would go to Epstein's victims.
4: That checked the box for us. But we're devout Roman Catholics. The spiritual aspect of this is real for us. Demons and devils.
2: So before the Huffines could chart a new course for the ranch, they said they first had to cleanse what was already there.
4: We flew in an exorcist from Ohio, a Latin Mass priest, and it took him 3 days just to exorcise every bit of the property.
2: And that spiritual cleansing was followed by a public one. The Zorro name, gone. In its place, San Rafael Ranch, named after Saint Raphael, the archangel associated with travelers and healing. The front gate is still under construction, but the rendering of what it will look like was shared with Newsmax.
4: We knew we could take what the enemy uses for evil and, you know, repurpose it for good.
2: But evil has a way of leaving unanswered questions. Devin says the family was told investigations into the ranch were over before the 2023 sale. But in February of this year, New Mexico's Department of Justice reopened a criminal probe into alleged illegal activity when it still carried the Zorro name. The Huffines say they let authorities in without a warrant, giving them unrestricted access to the property.
4: The state of New Mexico DOJ has been out here. It seemed like 60 detectives. They tore the place apart. They used ground penetrating radar, thermal drones, cadaver dogs, thermal imaging cameras in the walls.
2: Investigators even went through Epstein's library, book by book. But when it was all over, Devin said the search came up empty.
4: I love conspiracy theories. I'm with it. This is the first one that not everything's turned out the way I thought it would or the way it did. We pulled out all the original blueprints signed by the architects. So these are the original blueprints. There's no tunnels. There's no trap doors.
3: But as you were going room to room thinking of the pain or the abuse that may have taken place here, was that ever running through your mind? Like, I may be going through a room where crimes may have been committed.
4: Yeah, it definitely hopped in my mind at the very, very beginning, the very first time I ever saw this place. Like, yo, did anything happen in here? But land isn't evil. Real estate isn't evil. It doesn't commit crimes. It doesn't sin. It's just real estate. It's just land. It's just a building. And this is a world-class building.
2: It was infrastructure built with seemingly no budget, now being redirected toward an entirely different purpose. The plan is for a Christian retreat with prayer and fasting cabins, fishing, hunting, a shooting range, and horseback riding. A place where families and church groups can withdraw from the noise of the world.
4: What's better than being outdoors in God's creation? Share the gospel, have fun.
2: For years, this ranch was defined by the man who owned it and the depravity attached to his name. The Huffines know that such a history cannot be undone, but they believe it can be answered, not by pretending that evil was never here, but by making sure it doesn't get the final word.
3: 10 years from now,
4: yes.
3: What do you want San Rafael Ranch to be known as?
4: I would love it to be known as a great ranch where people can come to strengthen their relationship with Christ, where people got the answers they wanted. A lot of light shone in the darkness.
3: The Huffines don't have an exact date of when the retreat will open. They've paused development until the criminal probe is truly behind them. But once the investigations are over, once the permitting process is complete, the plan is to jumpstart the project and to bring that redemptive element to the ranch that nobody saw coming. Back to you.
1: Jason Matera, what a fantastic piece. Thank you for doing that. In other news today, a new report claiming that Maine Democratic Senate candidate Troy Jackson, who recently replaced disgraced Senate Communist candidate Graham Platner on the ballot, fathered two children with his high school sweetheart, who also happens to be his second cousin, Lana Pelletier. Pelletier and Jackson share the same great-grandparents. According to genealogical records, the pair has been together for Jackson's entire political career since the late 1990s. Jackson has at various points, though, referred to her as his wife in official bios and statements. However, the couple is not and has never been legally married. At least seven states are reporting cyber attacks targeting municipal water and wastewater systems, with Minnesota claiming more than 30 local water systems targeted. Officials say that so far there is no evidence of widespread drinking water contamination. As authorities investigate, there is speculation that Iran could be at the center of the hack, with U.S. and cybersecurity experts pointing to similar past cyber attacks carried out by the terrorist regime. As federal agencies spearhead the investigation effort, they are urging water systems to strengthen cybersecurity protections. And a major wake-up call for parents. A new study finding giving your young child a cell phone could be hurting their ability to read, even if the device never leaves the house. Co-host of Wake Up America Weekend, Kyle Lauder, has that story.
5: A new UCLA study has shown a very clear link between personal cell phone ownership and lower reading comprehension test scores in elementary school children. So researchers discovered that third through sixth graders with personal smartphones scored lower on reading and comprehension tests, even if they didn't even bring their phones to school. So that suggests that simply having access to a smartphone and the habits that it fosters can negatively affect literacy skills. Because scores did not change based on whether phones were present during testing, researchers suggest that simple school cell phone bans may not fix these reading gaps on their own. The problem is not children sneaking a glance at their phone during class, it's just simply owning a cell phone in the first place. Now, the study's lead researcher, Dr. Patricia Greenfield, links this to broader patterns of reduced in-person social interaction and a lack of attention to language-rich environments. Excessive screen time, especially passive consumption, can limit opportunities for face-to-face conversations, which are essential for building vocabulary and comprehension. Earlier, UCLA research also showed that sixth graders who went just 5 days without any electronic devices did improve significantly in reading human emotions compared to peers who continued daily screen use. This supports the idea that excessive screen time reduces sensitivity to emotional and linguistic cues. Now, while these findings suggest that banning cell phones in elementary schools is unlikely to improve reading comprehension on its own, researchers did say that keeping these devices out of classrooms could still help children develop stronger social skills by encouraging more face-to-face interaction time with classmates and teachers. Back to you.
1: Kyle Lauder, thank you for that report. All right, up next, defying DEI, one veteran had a dream of going to law school. Then he ran into an ideological wall. We're going to tell you what he did in response. That's our Patriot of the Week, and that's next. You're watching America Right Now.

0: on Newsmax TV.
1: And welcome back. It is time now for our Patriot of the Week. Each Saturday, we honor a person who exemplifies the spirit of this great country by standing up for others and American values. And this week, we're going to salute David Blackman. After getting a scholarship to his dream law school at Penn State, this native Texan was ready to hit the books to become an attorney. Then he came face to face with the woke, anti-American underbelly of higher education. Let's find out what happened next. And we welcome Texas State Guard veteran David Blackman. He joins me now. David, good to see you. Talk to me about what initially first drew you to becoming to want to be a lawyer and why you wanted to go to Penn State.
2: Well, I credit a college law professor for noticing my understanding of the law when we were studying in my business classes. And he was the one that told me that I needed to go to law school. As for Penn State, it was a no-brainer. I had been a Penn State fan for many years, followed their football team, and when I took my visit to Happy Valley and saw the mountainous scenery and the cool breeze, it was I felt like I was home.
1: So you get to campus, David, and you're told that you have to take a course called Race and the Protection of Laws. What was your initial reaction to having to take this course, and when did you start realizing that this was pretty toxic?
2: Well, I tried to keep an open mind. I mean, I'm not going to consider myself an expert on the law, especially when I went into law school. So I wanted to see what the course was about. And I knew that it wasn't going to be a Texas level of education. But once I sat in the class and started listening to how they vilified law enforcement and how it was just so one-sided, and they would bring in these guests that were just so toxic, it got worse and worse as the classes went on.
1: Mm. I want to play for you a clip of what was said by Penn State faculty member Emily Spotswood, who is trans, and associate dean Jeffrey Dodge, and explain why the course is mandatory. Watch this.
3: Being a lawyer is about recognizing and combating injustice. The REPL course, I think, is powerful precisely because you're starting it right away. It's not elective. It's not optional.
4: I want to say today that you all officially become part of this broader coalition and effort towards building a more anti-racist, equal under the law approach to our law and legal systems.
1: It almost sounded like kind of like a DSA meeting. What was the most offensive thing that you were told in this class?
2: The most offensive thing I was told was that law enforcement only exists to subjugate African-American individuals. That was said by a guest speaker who was brought in in the second class. It spit on my entire background working in law enforcement in Texas, and it essentially told us that the law is racist. And how can we teach the law if we're being told it's racist? It doesn't make any sense.
1: How did you react, and what was the reaction from other students? Clearly you were offended by this. You had grave concern about it. But what about some of your other classmates?
2: Well, that's the thing. This is a very big echo chamber where speaking out is punished and silence is golden. And unfortunately, for a 1L student who needs administrative support to pass the bar and go through character and fitness, speaking out could legitimately cost you your law career.
1: Hmm. How hard was it, David, to make the decision to leave the school, and do you think you'll try another institution?
2: Leaving was very hard. It was sad, but at the same time, my morals were not going to be compromised. And I'm already in school in my master's program at Texas A&M, and I'm working very hard to get my PhD in public policy from Liberty so that I can work and devote my life to making sure that no student ever has to make the choice that I did again.
1: David, it's a wonderful profession, and I do hope you'll give it, you know, maybe another shot. But for standing up for American values and pushing back against woke indoctrination, David Blackman, you're our Patriot of the Week here at Newsmax. Thank you so much for being an inspiration to others and for being with us today. We wish you all the best.
2: Thank you.
1: All right. Much more America Right Now when we come back.

0: And that's going to do it for this edition of America Right Now. Saturday Report with my friend, the great Rita Cosby, is up next. Thanks so much for watching, folks. And as always, have a great week, America.
1: And thank you so much, Tom. And good morning, everybody. On a very busy Saturday, Spain now putting up a barrier along the sea border between Morocco and Ceuta after tens of thousands of migrants stormed into the city this week. NATO Ambassador Matt Whitaker is going to join us on what the border breach means for the people of Europe and right here in America, here at home. Hacking our water. Local facilities targeted in Minnesota and other states are reporting cyber attacks as well. Now the investigation on if the hackers could possibly be from Iran. And Trump accounts for grown-ups. The new federal savings plan coming soon. We're going to tell you who's eligible. It's your money and your life. I am Rita Cosby, and this is Saturday Report. And one of the most closely watched Senate primaries.

0: demonstrates that you can beat AIPAC and that you can beat all this outside spending with a message that's honest and direct to the people. We want to get money out of politics, put money in your pocket, pass Medicare for All. I think Mike Rogers is about to find out how painful that's going to be for him, given that this is a guy who architected the opioid epidemic, voted to raise prescription drug prices I don't know how many times. I don't know if it's out of his hatred for Michiganders or his love for corporate money, but we're going to find out over the next 3 months.
1: And Haley Stevens has said you are biased against Jewish voters in the latest post on X. What's your response to that?
0: Look, at the end of the day, I love and revere Judaism and the Jewish people. It's sad to see a campaign flailing at the very end after having burnt $70 million in money. Our focus is on continuing to build our campaign to beat Mike Rogers.
2: So, Rita, you heard there I was pressing him. I was asking him about comments Haley Stevens made on X a couple of days ago, saying that Abdul El-Sayed essentially, and I'm paraphrasing, blames all of his problems on Jewish voters. You heard his response there. Haley Stevens was asked about this at a separate campaign rally not too far from here. I just saw on social media. Her response was, "You are the company you keep," alluding to some of El-Sayed's past appearances and performances with the notorious progressive podcaster Hassan Piker. And so we're going to be following Haley Stevens tomorrow. We're following Abdul El-Sayed today. And speaking of the presumptive GOP nominee, Mike Rogers, I asked El-Sayed about some of those leaked comments Rogers made, saying he would prefer to run against El-Sayed, saying it's going to be easier come the general election. But this is getting nasty between El-Sayed and Stevens, as you just saw here. But we're just days away from the primary here in Michigan. Reporting live in Detroit, Andrew Kraft, Newsmax.
3: Andrew, thank you. It's going to be interesting. You know, you brought up Hassan Piker. Hassan Piker famously said, "America deserved 9/11." What is this guy saying? What is Abdul El-Sayed saying about these relations with people like him and some other very controversial figures? He seems to say, oh, he'll embrace everybody, but yet he seems to be embracing them.
2: Yeah, I asked a voter here, what did she make of kind of the outsized importance that AIPAC, the main lobbying arm for American-Israeli relations, and just the Gaza war in general, is having on this very primary here in Michigan? And this voter told me she understands why it's important. I asked her, but is it important to Michigan voters statewide? She said it's of a piece of this issue set that they're seeing. It may not be directly influenced to a lot of the voters that I spoke with, but it's still part of the piece. And that's what you're hearing from El-Sayed, tapping into that. But Haley Stevens going on defense, saying all he talks about is Israel. All he talks about is AIPAC. And you heard me ask him, doesn't that undercut the message if El-Sayed wins, that AIPAC puts its thumb on the scales of primaries for candidates all across the country? And he said no. He said it would just go to show that they can crush AIPAC. And so I thought that was somewhat of a revealing response, Rita.
3: Yeah, very interesting. Looking at the language of what he says. Andrew, boy, it's going to be fascinating to see what happens on Tuesday. Thanks so much. Keep us posted. We appreciate it. That is just a little bit of the chaos in Spain after about 60,000 illegals from Morocco breached the Spanish enclave of Ceuta. I've been to Ceuta. I used to live in Sevilla. Well, to stop this from happening again, Spain is now installing a containment barrier. It'll be over a quarter mile long and go into the sea to block anyone from entering. Spain's Minister of Foreign Affairs saying after all the chaos, where 67 people died, virtually all of those who entered Ceuta, they say, have now returned to Morocco. Well, here is what President Donald Trump had to say about the migrant invasion.
4: You know, I saw Spain yesterday, and I watched the catastrophe that took place. It looks like an invasion of a country by hundreds of thousands of people. And that same thing's going to happen to us if the Republicans don't get elected, except worse, much bigger, much easier to get into.
3: Well, and joining us now to talk about all of this is United States Ambassador to NATO. There he is, Ambassador Matthew Whitaker. It's so great to see you, Mr. Ambassador. And I can't think of a better person than you to talk about all of this. What's your reaction when you see these images, which are really stunning? And I want to go back to them because they're just shocking to see what happened to the Spanish territory. The population of Ceuta is somewhere

0: somewhere around like 83, 84,000. And then to have suddenly 60,000 migrants, most of them military age men, come into this European enclave. This is just, it's indicative, sadly, of the open borders policy that we have seen in Spain, and also indicative of what can happen if you have open borders.
1: Yeah, well, it's good to be with you and see you again, Rita. It's obviously an egregious violation of Spain's sovereignty. And, you know, the United States is going to take any necessary and appropriate action to defend Americans at home or abroad from this threat that, you know, continues to permeate a lot of places in Europe. And, you know, we have seen time and time again that if you don't control your borders, if you don't close your borders to illegal immigration, you'll end up with this kind of chaos that we saw on our own southern border during the Biden administration. So President Trump is absolutely right that we need to make sure that we defend our own southern border, that we support our allies in their defending their borders. Because, you know, remember, this isn't just a Spain problem. Ultimately, these folks get into the European Union. They move freely through there. And then, you know, oftentimes they aggregate where they can get the best government benefits in places like Belgium and France and other places. And this is, I think, an ongoing problem that Europe has not completely grappled with yet. Germany has done some positive things. But, Rita, I would have to tell you, as living and working over here, I see the ramifications of really over a decade of a open borders policy that has not served the interest of our European allies in making them stronger and safer at home.
0: Yeah, I can't even imagine. We've even heard reports that Italy and a whole bunch of others have sort of closed their sort of free passage. Obviously, there's a lot of free passage that happens between the EU, as you know, and they're all saying, we don't want this to happen here, right?
1: Correct. And, you know, we spend a lot of time at NATO worrying about these issues, because you see a lot of these folks, not just in Morocco and in Spain, but ultimately, you know, Italy and Greece are always having to defend and spend a lot of money defending from boats that are coming through the Mediterranean. So ultimately, you know, this is something that President Trump has shown the way. He's shown how to close borders. He's shown how to use all the powers of the presidency to make sure that the American people are safe and that our immigration system serves the American people. And you know, we are the most generous country in the world, as you know. We admit over 1 million people to permanent status in the United States. But we want to make sure we know who's coming, that we're getting the best and the brightest, and that they're serving the American economy and the American interests, and not just random people that want to illegally cross our borders.
0: Yeah, 100%. And moving on to this, so much news going on, Mr. Ambassador. Iran unleashed new drone attacks on Kuwait while a tanker was struck also in the Strait of Hormuz. And then amid this, the United States and Israel, they're reportedly planning new bombing campaigns, potentially against Iranian energy infrastructure targets that are sort of dual use. Here is what President Trump said about negotiating with Iran, and he said this on Friday.
2: We'll be in there talking about nuclear for 7 hours. And then they'll go out, and I'll say, they discussed nuclear. And they'll go out and they'll say, we never discussed nuclear. And I'll say, why? What are they saying? All they do is make me angry.
0: So does it appear that negotiations maybe aren't even an option now? Is, I guess, Europe and the rest of the world bracing?
1: Well, obviously, President Trump is going to choose diplomacy first. He is the negotiator in chief. And if there's a deal to be made, then that's what he will do. But we are going to always be from a position of strength, and we are not going to stand by if they attack merchant vessels or American interests in the region. And so ultimately, we are going to defend ourselves. We're going to make sure that if Iran wants war, then that's ultimately their choice. But I think President Trump has some red lines. They cannot have a nuclear weapon, and they need to be denuclearized. And ultimately, this should resolve. If Iran was acting rationally, this dispute would resolve. But ultimately, they're going to have to decide which path to choose. And the United States of America stands ready to walk down either path in whatever's necessary in this situation.
0: And, you know, you recently visited Kyiv in Ukraine recently, and you met also with Ukrainian President Zelensky and other senior Ukrainian officials. You were discussing expanding military cooperation with the U.S. There's some images there of you with President Zelensky. Talk to us about that and also how important the timing right now is.
1: Yeah, well, Ukraine's the battle lab of the future. And obviously, the meeting with President Zelensky was productive. We talked about things like the drone deal and co-production of Patriot missiles and making sure that the Ukraine can defend themselves as they approach another potentially harsh winter. But, you know, what we're seeing in the development and the innovation that's happening in Ukraine, we need to make sure that the United States takes advantage of that. And so my office and really everyone in the United States government is engaged in those discussions to ensure that we have the technologies we need. I mean, we don't need to learn all the lessons, but we need to learn the right lessons. We need to be able to counter unmanned aerial systems, and we need to make sure that we can use some of these high-end technologies that are being innovated every 2 weeks on the battlefield to our advantage. So it's a lot of good things are happening there, and I was glad to go back and spend some time a week ago.
0: Yeah, very powerful. And it is interesting to see how much we're learning from there, how much sharing is going on. And obviously, at this time in the world, it could not be more pivotal. United States Ambassador to NATO, my old friend, it's so great to see you, Matthew Whitaker. Thank you so much.
1: Thank you.
0: Thank you. And everybody, coming up, Nancy Guthrie has now been gone, I can't believe it, 6 months ago today. Her daughter, Savannah, taking to social media with a new message. And also, what do the ransom notes, which were just released, revealed? But first, the media's obsession with Dr. Fauci then and now. That is ahead on Saturday Report.
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0: Well, Dr. Fauci is back in the spotlight, invoking the Fifth Amendment on Capitol Hill during his testimony on handling of the COVID-19 pandemic. And the liberal media couldn't wait to come to his defense. Even now, even after he took the Fifth 111 times. And joining us now to discuss are our special guests, the host of the Tiffany Marie Brannon Show, the one and only Tiffany Marie Brannon, and also former director of social media for President Trump. There he is, Mike Hahn. You know, I have to play this because the liberal media was still fawning over Dr. Fauci. Even after all of this, I want to show Chuck Todd because he equated it to elder abuse, the way that the GOP handled him in the hearing. Watch this.
1: Oh, man. And he's 85. He's, you know, it's ridiculous that he's being, you know, this is basically Rand Paul, I think, is participating in elder abuse here.
0: Tiffany Marie, when you see this, what do you think?
2: I think lunacy. I think where was all this when Biden was in office? Where does all that? I mean, you talk about some elder abuse. I think we have some explaining to do if this is elder abuse. Also, look what they go after President Trump. My grandfather's in his 80s. My grandmother's in her 80s, and they can still do all that they would like to do. My grandmother is a menace on the road. I warn you now, America. That's not elder abuse. Quite the opposite, you know? I think it's just another excuse and another cop-out by the ridiculous left for trying to diminish the reality when all these secrets are coming to light. You know, his dear diary moments are finally out in the open.
0: Yeah, exactly. It's his own words. And Mike, let's watch this. This is MS Now and Morning Joe coming to Fauci's defense.
3: The Fauci thing, just sheer political theater. They shamed themselves. You start with your chairman saying, I'm going to put him behind bars. Yeah, what you're doing is you're staging nothing but a show trial. Some embarrassing performances, guys swearing that I got bad,
2: Okay.
3: And it was such a clown show, but there are still open questions on the origins of this virus.
0: So, Mike, a show trial. I mean, here it is. This is such a serious topic, too, given the effects of the pandemic. A million people sadly died in America, millions worldwide, and we still haven't gotten answers from Dr. Fauci.
4: These are the same people that were cheering on the sham January 6th committee and two sham impeachment trials. That was all okay, but to try and get accountability for what took place during the COVID era isn't okay. But look, I think you see the media freaking out about this because this is really a story about trust. It's not a story about COVID. And the media and Dr. Fauci created a ton of distrust with the American people, and they slowly see that slipping away from them. So Fauci's a great boogeyman for this, and Republicans raised a lot of money this week because they were able to relitigate COVID again, and they're going to continue to raise money so long as this is back in the news. And again, when it comes to the MAHA movement, it was one of the things that propelled the president to office in 2024, and it was started mainly because of this guy right here. So a couple of months before the midterms, this is exactly what I want to be talking about.
0: That's a very interesting point. So politically, Tiffany, don't you believe this is basically the poster child for all these advertisements leading into the midterm? All you have to do is show him, you know, taking the Fifth. I mean, one of the most stark moments I thought this week was Josh Hawley said, okay, well, what day of the week is it, Dr. Fauci said, I invoke the Fifth? What color is your tie? I invoke the Fifth. I mean, you just played, that's an ad.
2: It is, and you're completely right, Mike. This is exactly what we needed right when we need it. And, you know, there was a lot of concern going into the midterms. The polling wasn't great. Democrats have been 11 points ahead. They were only 3 points ahead earlier this year. The war in Iran, people weren't happy with. And so we finally have a moment that is a reminder. Rita, it's a really stark reminder of why we all showed up in 2024 to vote, why we want President Trump to be in office, and what we really believe in and what matters to us as a nation. Everything else is just noise, and we need to be recentered and refocused that we are fighting the crazy mainstream media and people that allowed millions to die unnecessarily and lied to our faces for 2 years.
0: And for some reason still don't want answers.
4: Right.
0: That's the problem. Wouldn't everybody? It should be an apolitical issue.
4: Yeah. You want to talk about elder abuse? Let's talk about elder abuse in the sense that people had to die alone because Dr. Fauci wouldn't let their families in the room during the COVID era. That's elder abuse. Not what took place on the Hill this week.
0: Yeah. And everybody deserves answers, especially those families, too. They deserve to know everything, no matter who was responsible. Whatever the details are, it should be out there. But Both of you, thank you very much. I'm so happy you're both with us today. It's going to be a great day.
4: Exciting.
0: And everyone, coming up, Freedom Haulers, the president's new plan to keep our veterans employed, to replace them with illegal migrants. I think it's a good idea to keep our highways safer. Don't you guys? Would you agree? Yes?
4: I would like that.
0: All right, they agree. But first, Mondani not welcome. Should New York's very controversial mayor attend the 25th Remembrance ceremony of the 9/11 attacks? The petition started by some 9/11 family members calling for Mamdani to sit this one out. And we're going to talk to some of them next.

0: Guided by a shared purpose and a spirit of collaboration, Emory University students push each other to think creatively and work cooperatively, knowing that different perspectives lead to new ideas.
1: What makes Emory special is that it has very rigorous academics, but a community that is willing to support each other. People are always willing to study together and work hard together.
0: Learn more at emory.edu.

0: for real people.
1: Well, this year marks 25 years since the 9/11 terror attacks. Several of the victims' family members are putting forth a petition asking New York City Mayor Zoran Mamdani to not attend this year's memorial ceremony. The Change.org petition has more than 62,000 signatures. And joining us is the creator of the petition, Giovanni Galante, who lost his wife, Grace, on that day, and also Walter Matuza, whose father, Walter, was also killed on 9/11. It's such an honor to have both of you here. Giovanni, let's start with you. You know, there's a list, really, I guess, of reasons, maybe an endless list, of why many people, including you, believe that Mayor Mamdani should not attend. This is a petition, and here's in the quote. It says that the 25th anniversary should remain centered on remembrance, unity, and an unambiguous rejection of the violence and extremism that defined that day. And it further says ensuring that all participants reflect these principles is essential to preserving the integrity of the commemoration. Now, Giovanni, your wife, Grace, was killed in the World Trade Center that day. How does it make you feel when you see the mayor associate with a number of people, like Hassan Piker, who said that America deserved 9/11?
2: Well, thanks for having me on the show. It's frustrating to see that someone would sympathize with some of these people that think 9/11 should have been something that happened to America. I feel our families that go down every year should be respected on their wishes. It's the one time a year that we all do this, and we just want, you know, to have it a nice, respectful day, and it's a long day for us.
1: Yeah, I'm sure it's a very difficult day, and a very painful day. You know, Walter, you're a lifelong New Yorker. And Walter, you know, you also signed this petition that Giovanni has been working on. Your father, Walter Sr., was a Navy veteran, and he worked on the 92nd floor of the North Tower. You were just a child at the time, and you, just a few months later, you were diagnosed as legally blind. Do you think that Mayor Mamdani understands the lasting impacts that 9/11 has had on New Yorkers and so many people across the globe?
3: I don't think he understands that. I think he internalizes, his feelings on it. And I think it's incredibly disrespectful of him to show up there, especially with the people who he has connections to and who he has praise for. I mean, like, I lost my vision from stress, from the traumatic events. And, you know, I wasn't just, you know, I didn't just lose my father that day, you know, lost my vision as well. You know, I was hurt physically in it due to the attacks as well because of my vision. I feel that with Mayor Mamdani there, it might just add to the stress of the situation. And it's a very stressful, it's a stressful day. It's a solemn day. And Giovanni and my family, we've known each other for a very long time. We met just because of this horrible situation. And
2: we did.
3: You know, we like to be together and, you know, be shoulder to shoulder and remember our family members in a respectful manner.
1: And you deserve that, too. And that's the most important thing, by far, for sure, Walter. You know, Giovanni, in the middle of all this, the mayor was asked about this. He was asked about the petition. And this is what he had to say. Watch this.
4: Sure. I will proudly honor the families, the survivors, the first responders forever impacted by that horrific terror attack by standing alongside them at this year's 9/11 commemoration, reaffirming that we will never forget the solemn day felt by all of us who call this city home and, frankly, by all of us who call this country home.
1: Giovanni, when you hear that, what do you think? Because he didn't say, oh, I'm going to talk to the families, I'm going to think about it. He said, Giovanni, I'm going.
2: Yeah, well, he keeps saying that he wants to honor us and stand with us. We are not asking for him to stand with us or honor us. We don't want him there. It's pretty much simple. The facts are the facts. People say lots of things, and sometimes you have to follow what people do and not what they say.
1: So you believe his actions speak louder than any words at this moment. Is that what you're saying, Giovanni?
2: Well, he wants his words to speak louder than actions, but his past actions have spoke louder, I believe.
1: Yeah, I think a lot of people are very uncomfortable with it. Walter, before we let you go, what do you say to some of the family members who haven't signed on to the petition or just not sure? What do you say?
3: Maybe they just haven't seen it yet. I have to say that because, anyone who has the opportunity to sign this petition will, because this is, it's something that we all should do.
2: It's personal to us.
3: I think Mayor Mondani's being very phony in that clip right there.
1: Yeah, it's interesting. His comment out there, many people are shocked by. Are you shocked to hear that, Walter, too, that he just says, I'm coming? Too bad.
3: Yeah, I mean, he doesn't want to be respectful, and, he doesn't want to hold our feelings in consideration, even consider our feelings on matter of him coming. I mean, that's sad. I mean, it's horrible the way he is.
1: Well, we are going to be thinking of you guys. I lost friends on 9/11. As well. And I think about 9/11.
2: I just want to say one thing, if I may.
1: Yes, please. Go ahead, Giovanni, yeah. Please.
2: So, there's reels out of Mondami when he speaks out about, when it happened and his aunt couldn't get on the train. I'd like to put one thing in memory of my wife. She'll never get on a train. She'll never get on a bus. She'll never get on a plane. And she'll never be able to see our family again. So that's something into consideration that he should understand why we don't want him there.
1: Absolutely. 100%. Our prayers are with all of you and all of the family members. They should be given the priority. Thank you both very, very much. And everybody, we're going to be right back.

0: Newsmax. You should too.
1: Well, time for headlines. The European Football Union says it has lost confidence in the president in FIFA, and that no option should be off the table as it will pursue a full review of FIFA's now abandoned plan to sell stakes of the World Cup to private equity investors. FIFA President Gianni Infantino was forced to scrap the sales plan on Saturday after a senior advisor who sat on a White House panel resigned. And the soccer bodies of North America, Europe, and Asia opposed the measure. We'll keep you posted on that. Also, federal prosecutors move Friday to dismiss a felony vandalism case against former U.S. Olympian David Hearn after he was accused of deliberately vandalizing the Lincoln Memorial reflecting pool. Hearn was indicted on July 2nd on one count of felony destruction of property. U.S. Park Police alleged that Hearn grabbed and tugged at a loose section of the pool's coating on June 19th and continued after a National Park Service employee told him to stop. Well, everybody talking about new strikes and also new stakes as President Trump plays hardball with Iran. Their top military commander is now threatening the Middle East could be consumed by the flames of war. It certainly seems that things are heating up big time. Well, here to discuss all of this is retired U.S. Navy SEAL Bill Brown. And also joining us here in studio with me is former IDF Special Operations Commander Doran Kempel. I'm so happy to have both of you guys here. Bill, let's start with you because Tehran launching new strikes on Kuwait. What do you think is going to happen next? There's been reports that two tankers have been hit in the Strait of Hormuz, one of them significantly hit. Where is this going now, Bill?
2: Well, I think the president really has no choice. We're talking about securing the world's most vital energy shipping lane. That's really what's at stake here. Julius Caesar was very good at decisive battles. And because when you have a decisive battle, you don't have this tit for tat. It doesn't draw out. George Washington was very good at evading decisive battles against the British and extending the scope of conflict. What we need to do, what the president needs to do, he needs to have a game changer. And I believe that game changer is targeting the IRGC's energy resources, the energy infrastructure. If you stop their ability to generate revenue, to export their horror, to continue their exploitation of terror, to continue their ability to put a hostage, held hostage, our planet's most vital shipping lane, it needs to end, and it needs a decisive, we need a decisive statement to break the will of the IRGC. I think that's right over the horizon.
1: Well, and it sure seems like they are targeting the IRGC. They've been hitting a lot of those structures, and who knows what is next. Doran, you were with the IDF for 13 years. Hamas now agreeing, they say verbally, to a U.S.-backed roadmap to disarm the terrorist group. That's in exchange for an Israeli withdrawal from Gaza. It's obviously a stage withdrawal. There are 20 different steps to this. President Trump calling it a breakthrough. But how complicated is this? Because, of course, we know Hamas is a proxy, obviously, of Iran. So that's why this is all connected, Doran.
3: Exactly. So until we finish off the problem in Iran, the solution with Hezbollah, the solution with Hamas is not going to be finalized. And just to build on the prior point, the issue with Iran or the campaign with Iran is not going to end until we get to the right people and get to them, meaning get to the leaders. If we bomb them for another 10 days, I don't think it'll change the complexion of that particular deal. With regard to Hamas, I would let, of course, our president, President Trump, continue to negotiate. Israel will accommodate him, but they'll do it in steps. We'll see where that goes. But the real game is Iran.
1: Yeah, the real game, and of course, the head of the snake, which all of you understand all too well. Bill, going after the head of the snake, there are reports that potentially, even as early as this weekend, there could be some strikes, maybe on some of these dual-use locations. It could be bridges. It could be some sort of energy infrastructure. How key is that, Bill? And also, as a former Navy SEAL, is this something that can be done solely from the air? Your thoughts?
2: Absolutely. It can be done solely from the air. We use our technology and our military security to our advantage. And I think the right targeting approach is absolutely their energy resources. If you don't have the ability to generate revenue, you don't have the ability to continue war. You don't have the ability to pay your IRGC patronage jobs. You don't have the ability to pay your proxies, the Houthis, Hamas, Hezbollah. That's what we need to do. If we hurt them in their pocket, if we make it so they're financially collapsed, we will put this in their rear view.
1: Yeah, that's a good point. Doran, is it time to really squeeze them? And there are reports that this could be something with U.S. and Israel jointly, because, of course, two superior militaries in the world. How pivotal could it be if we see some sort of mass action with the two combined forces against Iran, really pummeling them right now, Doran?
3: Right. I think that the solution is using undercover forces, CIA, Mossad, and other types of forces to get to the leaders. Otherwise, the leaders in Iran, the mullahs and the IRGC, are going to continue hiding, and everything that we're doing in the area is not going to affect them. And until we affect them personally, I don't see this end.
1: Oh, interesting. And Doran, before I let you go, too, what about also these reports of potential hacking? There have been hacking in seven different states in the water systems. Here is who Trump says is to blame. Watch this.
4: We heard in Minnesota there was a cyber attack, and they blame it on Iran. I don't think so. I think I blame it on Minnesota because they're grossly incompetent. There was a cyber attack of 30 water plants, and I would blame it on Minnesota and the governor, the corrupt governor of Minnesota. They like to say, oh, it's Iran. Iran should be so lucky. Iran's got bigger problems than worrying about Minnesota.
1: So he believes the Minnesota at that point. He was just asked about the Minnesota at that point. Now we've heard from the FBI that has expanded to other states. Doran, do you think Iran could be involved? Because the FBI has said that they've been concerned about something like this, cyber hacking in America by forces like that.
3: I don't have any intel that is possible, and we should all expect that until this matter is resolved with Iran, they're going to continue harming their neighbors in the area, and they could eventually get to us here in the United States. That's why we've given it a chance. We tried to negotiate. Now we need to end it.
1: Yeah, I think a lot of people feel that way, and it sounds like a lot of pain towards Iran is going to be coming very soon, vis-a-vis Israel and also, obviously, United States leading the charge. Both of you, thank you very much. It's really great to have both of you here. Thank you very much. And everyone, coming up, cell phones or brain cells, why parents should tell their kids to put the phones away if they want to succeed in the classroom. And Elon Musk making moves before the midterms, how he plans to keep Republicans in Congress. He says he's going to help in a big, big way. He's cheering, and Republicans are cheering.
5: Woo-hoo!

0: Democrat hopes of retaking Congress could be in jeopardy as the party deals with internal strife and also financial problems. Could Republicans capitalize on all of this and protect Americans from the far left agenda, especially that of the Democratic Socialists of America? Well, joining us now, our Republican candidate for Lieutenant Governor, an old friend of the show, there he is, T.W. Shannon, running there in Oklahoma, and also former AOC Communications Director Corbin Trend. It's really great to see both of you guys. Corbin, former Chicago mayor and Obama chief of staff, Rahm Emanuel, is butting heads with New York City Mayor Zora Mondatti. Emanuel was appearing on a podcast where he spoke of a heated meeting that he had recently with Mondatti over Israel. Watch this.
1: When we got to the Middle East, I said, look, you are your father's son. I'm my father's son. You chant a river to the sea. And that means there will never be a Jewish homeland for Jews who had faced the Holocaust. And I said, I want you to hear this over my dead body.
0: So, Corbin, Mondatti's office is claiming it didn't happen, but Emanuel's comments are pretty strong, and they're certainly highlighting a big divide in the party over Israel. Corbin?
2: I mean, it's not really that divided. I think 80% of Democrats no longer support Israel. Somewhere around 60% of Republicans under the age of 50 no longer support Israel as a as they're existing today and as they're working today in their genocidal regime is killing and killing people across the Middle East. I don't think there is a the divide is actually with moneyed interest and people elected to power. And I think that's been the divide in America along a lot of lines for a long time, whether it's health care, whether it's housing, whether it's our economy. The divide isn't actually so much among the American people as much as it is the elected people that are representing moneyed interests, representing corporations, and have been doing so basically since I've been alive. I'm 45 years old, and I've been
0: watching that situation play out. Well, let me get T.W. in there, because you went from all the way from genocide to health care for all.
3: Yeah, that's a pretty rose-colored view of the world. Let's be honest here, though. The Democrat Party, I will agree on this point. There's not a real civil war in the Democrat Party about direction. It's really just about messaging. They all agree that Israel should be annihilated and wiped off the map, agreeing with Sharia law. They all agree that borders should be open. This is the problem with the Democrat Party. They have no real vision. The reason they're out of money is because they're out of message and they're out of step with the American people. Donald Trump exposed the Democrat Party for who they are. There is no line between the old Democrat Party and Democrat Socialists. Barack Obama himself ushered in this wave of Democrat Socialism. The difference is the kids that are trying to be in charge now, like AOC and others, they're just saying the quiet part out loud. And that's what got, and that's what has Democrats frightened, because they know the American people aren't buying it. There's not a country in the world, Rita, that's ever lived under true communism. It's always been socialism marching toward communism, and it's a failed state, and that's exactly what they're trying to bring to the borders of the United States.
2: I mean, you sound like a terrified little guy there.
3: I am terrified of Democrat socialism. That's the thing that gets me.
2: You know, like, you're terrified of living in Norway, you're terrified of living under, like, the America, the American economy in the 1950s, 60s, 70s.
3: I'm terrified of Kamala Harris,
2: in America.
3: and I'm terrified of Rahm Emanuel.
0: Let's get Corbin to reply.
2: Yeah, I mean, the fact is that America was built through the same thing that built Norway, the same thing that built Sweden. We went through the 1940s, it was called socialism working
3: absolutely
2: in conjunction with capitalism.
0: Isn't that revisionist history? Let's go back to T.W. Let me be clear. Hold on one second. Corbin, for you to sit there, you threw out the genocide line. Now you're going to America's built on. T.W., please.
3: Let's be clear about what America's built on. America's built on three things, Corbin. Let me school you real quick. Capitalism, the Constitution, and Christianity. That's what built America. And let's be clear. Immigrants didn't build America. Americans built America.
2: Well, first of all, there weren't Americans to start with when it was being built, so those were obviously all immigrants. But let's look at what was built.
3: American
2: interstate highway
3: America.
2: System. Let's look at our
0: hold
2: electrical
0: on one second.
2: Grid.
0: I don't want to read. I don't want to go through the whole history of America. What I do want
2: well,
0: to do
2: then,
0: is go
2: how
0: to
2: will
0: the
2: you
0: history.
2: Understand it?
0: Hang
2: you
0: on
2: want to go
0: one
2: through
0: moment.
2: The history of communism.
0: I want to go to where we are going now, to the midterms. Do you honestly think that maybe some of these candidates, maybe they make it through the midterms because they're in very safe blue areas? Do you think that they're going to change the course of this country if they do get elected in the midterms, you know, if they go beyond it? And the ones that are not in the safe blue areas, don't you think that Americans are going to go, maybe it's common sense versus crazy, Corbin?
2: No, not at all. I do think they're going to go as common sense versus crazy. And doing the same thing over and over and over again and expecting different results, that's kind of crazy. Right now, what we've got is a country where people can't afford to eat, where people can't afford to buy homes, where people can't afford, when they're getting into this economy, to prosper. And it's not been working. Neoliberalism, this thing that we've been doing for the last 50 years, that ain't capitalism. We're not seeing, like, unadulterated free markets. What we're seeing is an extraction, a thing that we spent decades and generations building, being sold off for parts. You know, you don't want to look at the past of how this country was built. That's fine. But when you stop looking at it, you stop seeing how unions built it. You stop seeing how government workers built it. You stop seeing how the hospital I was born in was owned by the county and the city, and the doctors were employed by it.
0: Listen,
2: the dams
0: we are
2: that,
0: all
2: that power
0: we're all
2: my region
0: for
2: were built
0: making
2: by government
0: things
2: workers.
0: Affordable for Americans. Everybody wants to
2: and
0: have
2: everybody
0: prosperity.
2: Everybody wants that, but it's
0: the
2: how you do it.
0: The question is how you get there. Hold on, TW, real quick. Final words,
3: Let
0: real
3: me
0: quick.
3: Tell you how you get there. It's the way Donald Trump is doing it, Rita. First of all, you seal the border and you get rid of the 30 million illegals that came into this country. And you also put a ban on Sharia law and make sure that we're not importing the third world into America, because that's what's been destroying our country. It's destroying our values and our economy. And we need to get back to what made America great again.
0: And that certainly is draining a lot of the government services. You got to agree with that, Corbin.
2: Oh, you actually don't, because they pay more taxes than they take. So, but reality does.
3: Then why don't they go home and make their own country great, Corbin?
0: To be continued. Great debate. Yeah. Thank you, guys. Yeah. Very much. And everybody, later on, where's the love for the Sharks? They're not the bad guys, despite how they're portrayed by Hollywood. We're going to talk to two humans who are sticking up for our shark friends. And also, here it is, Trump accounts for grown-ups, the federal IRA plan that can help some of us save so we can retire and also move on to beautiful places.
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1: We all ask ourselves, do I have enough money to retire? The White House is about to offer a plan to help some of us save. It is your money and your life. With Dennis Neal, former managing editor of Forbes magazine. His new book is called The Oregoners. It's awesome. And also Candy Valentino, financial strategist. She's the author of a great book, too, The 9% Edge. So, Candy, we got to get ready for the Trump IRAs. It is launching on the first day of 2027. It's aimed at Americans who maybe work freelance or otherwise don't have a workplace retirement plan, for adults who want to get rich like a baby with a Trump account. So what do they have to do, Candy?
2: So I think it's important for viewers to know that there are two very distinct things going on, right? We have the Trump accounts that are for the babies, and then we have TrumpIRA.gov, which is for everyone 18 and over that's already working. So what this is really exciting is because most people don't realize that there are about 41 to 55 million Americans that don't have access to an employer type of funded IRA. Now, you can certainly go and open one at a bank, but how do you really know what the fees are? Which do you know what financial planner is actually great? TrumpIRA.gov is going to help that. It's kind of like the Expedia, if you will, for retirement vehicles. And you're going to get that match, which is really important because so many times people don't contribute enough in order to have enough for retirement. So you put $1,000 in, and Rita, the government's going to match that $1,000. $2,000 a year just from the time you're 20 till retirement at a 10% rate of return, you are going to be looking at anywhere from $465,000 to $1.1 million, depending on how the market does. So this is a really important thing for self-employed people, for gig workers, for 1099s, for maybe employees of small businesses. This is really important for them to understand starting in 2027.
1: Yeah, this is a biggie. I'm looking at, as you mentioned, the $465,000 all the way up to $1.1 million. So, Dennis, is this a home run?
3: It's a huge home run. And the great thing about it is it focuses people on this thing called the power of compounding. And it focuses them on the upside of long-term investing. This is the same thing that we should be doing with Social Security. You know, I paid $400,000, me and my employers, into Social Security. It turned into $1.6 million over 40 years. It would have been $9 million if that money had gone into the S&P 500, which has gone up on average 10% a year for 100 years with up and down years. And so now people finally have an incentive. That extra $1,000, you know, is really good. I was just talking to a nurse, pregnant nurse in rehab where my mom was, and she's doing the Trump account. And that $1,000 is a great incentive, isn't it? But one other note, if you're in your 60s and you're eligible for Social Security, take it now. Don't wait. Benefits are going to get cut. The system's going to go bankrupt. You know, you think that all the money you put in each year is going to be yours. It's not. It's been spent. You know, we spent $160 billion more than we took in Social Security taxes. So you should take it now.
1: Wow. Take the money and run. Dennis and Candy, thank you very much on that ominous note. To be continued. We'll definitely have to talk more about that. Well, everybody stay right there. The second hour of Saturday Report starts right now. Well, nearly 60,000 migrants have raided the Spanish border in less than 48 hours as Spanish authorities struggle to contain the massive influx. Spain is now installing a

0: Authorities struggled to contain the massive influx. Spain is now installing a containment barrier as a result. Spanish officials say that most of the immigrants have now left, while the army troops are rounding up most of the remaining immigrants, the migrants there who refuse to leave. There's also been reports of looting and lots of problems in the Spanish city of Ceuta. Well, let's bring in former actor, ICE director Todd Lyons to discuss all of this. You know, Director Lyons, it's so good to see you. What is the message when you see these images? I want to go back to when that massive influx happened. 60,000 people on a city that has, it's about 80 or 84,000 is the population. What's the message here for Spain, and what's the message for America?
1: I mean, it's good to see you. I think the message is that if we're not careful, this could happen to us again. You know, the videos that you're showing now is, you know, we saw this before in the last administration, right? You know, you take a small town like Del Rio, like Harlingen, which almost had the same population as these, as, you know, this Spanish city. And you can have the same situation here. You know, when you have elected officials or, you know, people from the Democratic Socialist Party of America that say, hey, you know, let's have open borders, no more borders. Let's have, you know, defund ICE. Let's defund the police. You're going to see stuff like this right here. If I was an elected official, if I was running against someone in the DSA, I'd be playing these videos every day. This would be, I'd be playing this every day leading up until the midterms to show that if we're not careful, this could happen to us.
0: Yeah. How important is it, too, especially right now, given all the threats to the homeland? It's even more important to be protecting our borders. You have to wonder, and you and I talked, I know, while you were the ICE director, there were so many individuals that came in under the Biden administration, the, quote, gotaways. You know, Spain says they've, you know, gotten rid of most of them, but they're still trying to round up some of them. You're not going to get all 60,000, that's for sure.
1: No, you know, we did a great job under President Trump's administration now. You know, he allowed us to do our job the way it was supposed to be done. The men and women of ICE, the brave men and women of the Border Patrol were out there every day, look, you know, getting those known gotaways. But there are so many that we didn't get. And you look at those videos, you see military-age males coming across the border. This is a terrorist incident waiting to happen. We got lucky, Rita. I hate to say that, but we truly did, because there are so many unvetted people that we just don't know who came into our borders. You know, ICE, like we talked before, was an agency that was born out of 9/11. We were born out of the, you know, worst horrific terrorist attack on American soil. In open borders like this and a mass migration event will lead to another horrific attack. But you have just scores and scores of unvetted individuals that you don't know who are coming in, like you see in those videos. It's a scary thought because you just don't know who is coming into the country.
0: Yeah, that's exactly it. You have no idea, especially the, quote, gotaways. And in a situation like that where there's no vetting of 60,000, it is an enormous risk to any country. I want to move on also to talk about Director Lyons, New York Attorney General Letitia James. She has directed law enforcement agencies across the state of New York to end their formal cooperation agreements with ICE, citing the state's newly enacted, it's called Local Cops, Local Crimes Act. It takes effect on August 25th, and it prohibits local agencies from authorizing local officers to carry out certain immigration functions. In other words, they can't cooperate with ICE. And this is stunning to me. They also created, it is called the Office of Immigrant Trust. They're actually going to go after the local federal, the local agencies, the law enforcement, if they violate this. What are your thoughts when you hear this? And what can local law enforcement who want to do a good job and cooperate with ICE, what can they do?
1: You know, Rita, it's a really sad state of affairs when we have elected officials and, you know, when you have a attorney general or, you know, a district attorney that wants to go ahead and pit law enforcement against law enforcement. That's not making anyone safe, right? You know, local law enforcement wants to work with ICE. We see it all across the country, even in sanctuary jurisdictions. We have so many local law enforcement leaders that will pick up that phone, work with ICE, because they know that working with ICE, working with the Border Patrol, working with the other federal partners makes communities safe. It just makes absolutely no sense to pit law enforcement officers against each other. It's really a sad state of affairs, because when you think about it, right, you know, say NYPD, for

0: instance, if they've already locked someone up, they deemed that person a public safety threat. Why would you not take that extra step and turn that illegal criminal alien over to ICE, right? It doesn't make any community or neighborhood safer to re-release that criminal alien that can go and hide in plain sight back to the community, you know? So hopefully these sanctuary jurisdictions will someday wake up and see that ICE is not the enemy, and that, you know, local law enforcement should work with ICE to make communities safer. But right now they are not doing that.
1: Yeah, and that is really troubling. Many people are just shocked and wondering if this is going to be a trend across the country. Acting Director of the Former One, Todd Lyons, thank you so much. It's really great to have you here. Thank you.
0: Great seeing you again, Rita.
1: You too. Thank you very much for all you do. And everybody, let's bring in our special guests, Tiffany Marie Brannon and also Michael Hahn. You know, Michael, this is really frightening, this New York State sanctuary law, and especially where they're saying they're going to go after local authorities if they try to cooperate. There's a number of counties that are fighting it, that are saying they don't want it. They will not allow this. They're trying to, you know, figure out some legal recourse. Where is this headed?
2: Well, look, you look at countries like Spain, and I bet they wish they had ICE right now to try and get people invading their country out. But where is it heading? Political persecutions, which Letitia James is very good at. She loves to go after all of her enemies using the courts. So I hope it doesn't land there, because these people are doing their jobs. And again, the president was elected on immigration, which was a top three, if not one, issue for voters. So they're doing what the people want. And people like Letitia James, who are subverting them at every angle.
1: How much of this is politics, Tiffany? I mean, to Michael's point, it's an election year. Look at the timing of this. It's heading into the midterms. How much of this is politically driven by the Democrats?
3: 100% of it. If I could say 1,000% of it, I would. But, you know, you sweet Tish James, oh, my favorite, just kidding. She has done nothing but politicize her office and what should be enacting law and order and justice for the American people. Instead, she has taken advantage of every single opportunity she's been given and has used her office. I mean, look, she wouldn't release her, was it her tax forms or something last year? And what we see really is a woman that is a perfect example, no different than Zerma Mamdani or any of these other woke, you know, liberals, where they are going actively against the will of the American people, against what President Trump and the Trump administration is trying to do, because that's what we voted him to do, and to deport as many illegal immigrants as possible. They cost the taxpayer $150 billion a year. We know that crime is up. We know that all these sanctuary cities are unsafe. We know that young women are being killed and raped all over the United States. And to prevent us from doing our job and to limit ICE is just, it's evil.
1: Yeah, and to be punishing law enforcement who are trying to help. Before we let you guys go, you brought up Spain. I want to show these images again of Spain. Yeah. I mean, they are stunning. It's a small little town. Clearly, they heard the message from the prime minister there who said, come one, come all, we're going to give you blanket amnesty. And suddenly 60,000, surprise, surprise, bum rushed the border. What is the message to America, you believe, on this one?
2: The message to America is, let's be thankful that we have President Trump in office who's keeping our border secure. Otherwise, we'd have something like this going on at the southern border like it was under Joe Biden. And these are criminals, illegals, and we don't want them in our country.
1: What do you think, Tiffany?
3: Absolutely.
1: I mean, when you see this, the images are shocking. I mean, it's like a sea of people. Looks like football stadium full. Keep coming.
3: It's a lesson not just to the United States, but also to all of Europe, that borders exist for a reason. And if you import the third world, you will have the third world.
1: Yeah. And sadly, this is going to be a mess for time to come, I think, there and elsewhere. Both of you, thank you very much. Really important conversation. And everyone, desperate search continues. Savannah Guthrie is making another emotional plea as today marks 6 months since her mother, Nancy, disappeared. Could the release ransom notes provide some breakthrough that investigators and her family have been desperately hoping for? We're going to break it all down. That

0: granted. Is justice denied?
1: Well, it has been exactly 6 months since Nancy Guthrie disappeared. This morning, her daughter, Savannah Guthrie, posting an emotional plea on her social media, saying essentially, we are begging for help. We are desperate. We need someone to come forward. Someone knows something. Please bring her home. Well, for more on this, joining us now is attorney and legal analyst Jonna Spilbore, and also with us Newsmax legal analyst and former Northern District of Alabama U.S. attorney Jay Towne. Jay, you know, yesterday the Pima County Sheriff's Office released the full contents of alleged ransom notes that were sent within days of Nancy Guthrie's mysterious disappearance. This is the first time that those documents have been released. What do you think they could reveal? Could they be a breakthrough that maybe somebody sees the language, the syntax, the writing, something that could tip them off? You know what I think of, Jay? I covered a bit of the Ted Kaczynski, and when all that, I think, Jonna, you and I might have even talked about that even back then. And when Ted Kaczynski came out with that, the notes, the information surrounding the Unabomber, the brother of Ted Kaczynski said, I recognize that writing. That's my brother, Ted Kaczynski. And that's how they broke that case in the Unabomber case. Could somebody maybe in these ransom notes say, that language sounds familiar. I know that person, Jay.
2: Well, that was exactly the example. It's a classic example now, frankly, that I was going to give. And you're right. The language that we all use, if we were all to write three paragraphs about the same exact topic, we would write very differently. We'd use different words, probably repeat some of those words, right? And those would be words that those around us, those that know us best, would recognize. And so I do hope and I do think that there is a possibility that at least the person or persons that wrote that letter doesn't mean they were the kidnappers. We have to remember that, right? That these could have been false ransom notes, people just trying to scam. They wanted, I think, 4 million in Bitcoin or something like that, untraceable cryptocurrency. We don't know that they actually took Savannah Guthrie's mother, but we could at least narrow those people down. Of course, they committed wire fraud and some other crimes when they transmitted that ransom note. So I'm hopeful that someone will recognize it, but I'm slightly doubtful as well.
1: Jonna, do you agree that they could be helpful in some regard? You know what's stunning? The fact that it is 6 months. The president said all resources will be on this. The FBI has been all over this. The sheriff, obviously, there in Pima County, there's some questions on how he handled it. But the fact that it's been 6 months and no breakthrough, even though we saw that Ring cam footage too, Jonna, I would have thought this case would have been solved so much earlier.
3: You would think in this day and age, it wouldn't be this hard. The fact that we have these two ransom notes, I have to agree with Jay. We don't know whether they're genuine ransom notes, whether somebody who actually had anything to do with this or has genuine information wrote them. What I think is most telling, however, is that second ransom note, I'll put that in air quotes, because that's more of a confession. And if you can put yourself in the mind of a criminal, which is hard for all of us to do, maybe a little easier for me because I've represented plenty over the years. But if you're a criminal, why do you write that second ransom note? If you had a hostage, you wanted money, you didn't get the money, and before you got the money, that person perished and is now with nature, so apparently you did something with the body to dispose of the body. Why confess that? Why not shut up and have nobody looking for her evermore after that letter? That's the part that really has my wheels spinning.
1: Yeah, it is interesting, because why say that? It's a very, I'm sorry, you basically did nothing wrong. I mean, it's an interesting, the verbiage in that. You're right. It's an interesting twist. I want to move on to one other one too this week, because Colin Gray, he's the father of Appalachian High School shooter Colt Gray. He was sentenced to 15 years in prison after a judge said that he failed as a parent by ignoring the warning signs. And there were some escalating ones before the 2024 school massacre. Now, Colin bought his son Colt, who was then 14, the AR-15 gun that was used in the shooting. This is interesting because it's the first conviction of its kind for murder. He got second-degree murder. Jay, what is your reaction to this? And should this send, obviously, a very powerful message to parents everywhere? Because the jury found that, guess what? He facilitated his son.
2: Yeah, and we saw this in Michigan a few years ago as well. There was a similar law, similar finding. It wasn't for murder, but it was for criminal culpability. I, as a parent, I like it. As a citizen, I like it. As a career prosecutor, I struggle with the idea that someone else would have some agency for the actions of another, where they didn't conspire or have a meeting of the minds. But look, these are the state laws that some states have, and I think they should be prosecuted, and folks need to wake up when your kid has mental health problems, and too many kids do. Maybe an AR-15 isn't the proper Christmas gift.
1: Yeah, and that's the issue here, because, Jonna, in this particular case, even though it doesn't seem like he had knowledge of this crime, apparently police came to the house and said, we're worried about some of the online writings previously. So he mm-hmm. was aware that his son was expressing some very horrible things, and there was a mental health history. Jonna, doesn't this send a loud and clear message?
3: It does send a message, but I feel this message will be short-lived because convicting somebody for murder when he's nowhere near the scene, didn't conspire, as Jay said, didn't put him up to it, didn't say, hey, take this AR-15 Christmas present and go shoot up your school, kid, didn't do any of that, for me, is a legal and procedural bridge too far. Should there be culpability for bad parenting when people get killed and or injured? Yes. And we have that component in civil court. And we do have it to a certain extent in criminal court. But to charge, convict, and then sentence a person who was nowhere near a scene for murder, who lacked the mens rea, did not have the intent to send the message that we do need to send, I don't feel will hold up on appeal. We need to do better and we need to do something. But this is not it, guys, in my opinion, not it.
1: Oh, interesting. Jay, real quick, do you think it'll hold up on appeal?
2: I agree with Jonna. I, as a lawyer, as a career prosecutor, I struggle mightily with someone having agency for the actions of another.
1: Yeah, it's going to be interesting to see. There's a lot of layers to it. Yep. That is for sure. And I hear both sides of it, but obviously parents need to know what their kids are doing. And especially if they got warning signs, they do need to wake up. Both of you, thank you very much. John and Jay, really interesting discussion, important one. Thank you. And everyone, thanks. Screen time concerns, cell phones may be hurting your child's learning skills. The details of this brand new study, that is next.

0: is justice denied.
1: A major wake-up call for parents. A brand new study finds giving your young child a cell phone could be hurting their ability to read, even if the device never leaves the house. Co-host of Wake Up America Weekend, Kyle Lauder, has the details.
2: A new UCLA study has shown a very clear link between personal cell phone ownership and lower reading comprehension test scores in elementary school children. So researchers discovered that third through sixth graders with personal smartphones scored lower on reading and comprehension tests, even if they didn't even bring their phones to school. So that suggests that simply having access to a smartphone and the habits that it fosters can negatively affect literacy skills. Because scores did not change based on whether phones were present during testing, researchers suggest that simple school cell phone bans may not fix these reading gaps on their own. The problem is not children sneaking a glance at their phone during class, it's just simply owning a cell phone in the first place. Now, the study's lead researcher, Dr. Patricia Greenfield, links this to broader patterns of reduced in-person social interaction and a lack of attention to language-rich environments. Excessive screen time, especially passive consumption, can limit opportunities for face-to-face conversations, which are essential for building vocabulary and comprehension. Earlier, UCLA research also showed that sixth graders who went just 5 days without any electronic devices did improve significantly in reading human emotions compared to peers who continued daily screen use. This supports the idea that excessive screen time reduces sensitivity to emotional and linguistic cues. Now, while these findings suggest that banning cell phones in elementary schools is unlikely to improve reading comprehension on its own, researchers did say that keeping these devices out of classrooms could still help children develop stronger social skills by encouraging more face-to-face interaction time with classmates and teachers. Back to you.
1: Kyle, thank you very much. And everybody, by the way, later tonight on Wise Guys, John Tobacco sits down with Hunter Biden's former business partner, Devin Archer, in a no-holds-barred interview. You definitely don't want to miss that. And everyone, coming up, divide and conquer, Democrat candidates battling for their Senate nomination in Michigan, how Republicans can use the division to their advantage. And later, let's hear it for the Shark.

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1: Well, we have some new video to show you just in. President Trump spending some time with our troops. There they are in New Jersey. The president spending the weekend in Bedminster at the golf club after yesterday's big cabinet meeting at Camp David. So he took out some time to talk to the troops. And, of course, the president loves our military. Those are some great, great pictures where he's shaking hands and how lucky for them to get a chance to talk to the president there in New Jersey. Well, everybody, it is countdown to the midterms. A lot of eyes turning to the Texas Senate race between Republican Ken Paxton and Democrat James Tallarico. A Democrat victory in that state could have big negative implications for Americans well beyond Texas and, of course, for the Senate. Well, joining us now to talk about this and so much more is the host of the Lone Star Conservative on Patriot Talk, 9:20 a.m., Michael Wilson. Plus, we also have with us former Democrat campaign manager Lee Nevis, and also the advisor to President Trump, and also the author of The Real Charlie Kirk, Dick Morris. Michael, let's start with you there in the Lone Star State. This race appears to be close. Where is it headed? What do you think? Because there's interesting mudslinging, it seems like, on both sides.
2: For sure. I mean, that's just the way politics shapes up. I mean, that's the same thing that happened, by the way, in the primary as well between Cornyn and Paxton, Crockett and Tallarico. It always happens. That's just politics. I'm a pretty optimistic person, and so I don't want to come out and say Paxton's going to win. I'm not worried about it. Of course, that requires people showing up. That requires the voters being incentivized and engaged and the grassroots showing up for our candidate. But I always highlight, you know, a Democrat hasn't won in something like 40 years. And that's not just a historical precedent. There's a reason for that. And a lot of that is because in Texas, we've kind of got a spirit of understanding. And Tallarico, something that people seem to want to pretend that Tallarico is this sort of, I don't want to say moderate, but not this far left progressive candidate. And if you actually look at everything he's ever voted for, you look at everything he's ever said, it's very clear why a lot of voters are very negatively impacted by a lot of those statements and a lot of those policies. And it's because Tallarico is a wildly far left candidate. Even if you like him, you have to admit that. And so the polling data has been, you know, switching up. A lot of them have very small margin of errors. And so we don't know exactly the direction it's going to go. But from what I've seen on the ground here in Texas, it certainly seems that it's going to be another Republican win.
1: Oh, well, that is very interesting. And of course, that is so key. And that is the history there, too, in Texas. Let's go to Lee because, you know, just a few days away. First, we've got the Michigan Senate primary. Everybody's focused on this. And DSA-backed Abdul El-Sayed has a 15-point lead over Haley Stevens for the Democratic nomination. And in fact, after the debate, it seemed like he did a lot better. Stevens, however, she's not giving up. She just also got endorsed by Gretchen Whitmer, who's the governor, also there. Look at this ad from Haley Stevens, Lee.
3: There's those cool kids on the internet making fun of how I talk. But let's be real. They're making fun of Michigan. Their jokes make me fight harder. Just like I did when I was working for President Obama. Like I'm doing standing up to Trump to stop ICE.
1: All right. So, Lee, you're a Democratic campaign manager. What's your reaction? Is this going to win over Democrats? I mean, how effective is that ad? It's an interesting ad.
4: First of all, I would just like to say I'm on a panel with Dick Morris, sir. I grew up watching you. Yes. My career is complete. I'm just going to retire now. I'm going to finish out on top.
1: Dick is very happy. Dick says, behalf of Dick, he says thank you. It seemed like he did a lot better. Stevens, however, she's not giving up. She just also got endorsed by Gretchen Whitmer, who's the governor, also there. Look at this ad from Haley Stevens, Lee.
3: There's those cool kids on the internet making fun of how I talk. But let's be real. They're making fun of Michigan. Their jokes make me fight harder. Just like I did when I was working for President Obama. Like I'm doing standing up to Trump to stop ICE.
1: All right. So, Lee, you're a Democratic campaign manager. What's your reaction? Is this going to win over Democrats? I mean, how effective is that ad? It's an interesting ad.
4: First of all, I would just like to say I'm on a panel with Dick Morris, sir. I grew up watching you. Yeah. My career is complete. I'm just going to retire now. I'm going to finish out on top.
1: Dick is very happy. Out on top. Dick says, behalf of Dick, he says thank you.
4: Look, it's very clearly it's an ad where she is trying to get your older Democrat voter to come out for her and to come out and vote for her because that's the only hope she has right now. And it's unfortunate because Republicans want El Saeed to be the nominee. El Saeed is going to be a horrible general election nominee for the Democrats. You look at what he's
1: by Gretchen Whitmer, who's the governor, also there. Look at this ad from Haley Stevensley.
3: There's those cool kids on the internet making fun of how I talk. But let's be real. They're making fun of Michigan. Their jokes makes me fight harder. Just like I did when I was working for President Obama. Like I'm doing standing up to Trump to stop ICE.
1: All right. So, Lee, you're a Democratic campaign manager. What's your reaction? Is this going to win over Democrats? I mean, how effective is that ad? It's an interesting ad.
4: First of all, I would just like to say I'm on a panel with Dick Morris, sir. I grew up watching you. Yeah. My career is complete. I'm just going to retire now. I'm going to finish out on top.
1: Dick is very happy. Out on top. Dick says, behalf of Dick, he says thank you.
4: Look, it's very clearly it's an ad where she is trying to get your older Democrat voter to come out for her and to come out and vote for her because that's the only hope she has right now. And it's unfortunate because Republicans want El Saeed to be the nominee. El Saeed is going to be a horrible general election nominee for the Democrats. You look at what he stands for. You look at what he says. You look at who he hangs out with. Hassan Piker, for crying out loud, who goes around opening his pie hole and saying stupid things all the time. And El Saeed has the same problem that Ken Paxton has in Texas. He kind of comes across as a jerk. He does. He comes across as that mean, angry guy that you don't want to have as your neighbor. Now, the progressive Democrats get all fired up about him because he, you know, says all these things. He's going to go out and fight Trump and he's, you know, Trump is horrible. And I'm going to call all these names to all these people that we don't like because they're MAGA. But, you know, and that gets the Democrats who think that my party, fair argument, by the way, my party has not done enough in Washington to stand up to Trump. At least the leadership of my party hasn't. That's why they're going for El Saeed. It's very clear here that Haley Stevens is trying to get your older, whiter Democrat voter to come out and counterbalance the younger.
1: So, Lee, is it going to work? Finally, what's going to happen on Tuesday? What do you think, Lee?
4: Hopefully, as a very centrist Democrat, I'm hoping that Haley Stevens pulls it out. Polls don't look good. But, you know, I'm hoping that, you know, her voters come out and El Saeed's voters are too busy playing Xbox.
1: Well, we'll see what happens, because, as I said, the polls show him doing very well. I'm glad to hear your common sense, but I think a lot of other ones don't have that. Let's go to Dick. Dick, first of all, nice praise there from Lee. That was beautiful what he said to you. One of the things that's interesting, what do you think about Michigan?
5: Well, I agree with everything Lee said, but especially about me. but I do want to say that the Michigan race is important because it tells us whether the virus of democratic socialism will escape New York City. It's been dominant in New York.
1: Although New Jersey, Hamaway,
5: well,
1: won.
5: I'm in the area.
1: You know, yeah. Yes.
5: And the primaries that they had for Congress were all in New York. This will be the first time it really is tested in mainland America. And I think El Saeed will win. I think he will lose horribly to Mike Rogers. I think it will completely doom the Democratic chances of taking the Senate, if there ever were any.
1: Yeah, because that's a seat that could flip, because it's Gary Peters right now, who is a Democrat. So that seat is key.
5: That's right. When you combine that seat with Maine, there's no chance for the Democrats. And Texas, Iowa, and Ohio, all of which are Democrat targets to flip, will not flip. Texas has remained solidly Republican. It still is. And the rumors of Paxton losing are wrong. And
1: well, you just heard, too. You also heard Mike down there believes that Paxton is going to pull it out. He believes he's going to win.
5: And won't even be close. But the idea that the Democrats could lose, could have El Saeed as their nominee in Michigan, which is the quintessential swing state, shows that the Democrats have gone so far to the left that they can't possibly win another national election.
1: Yeah, I think it is going to be. And it's also, you see this Democrat civil war that, you know, Lee was talking about. Dick, also, President Trump, some of the latest polls. There seem to be all over the place, depending which network you look at.
5: Well, that's true. But CNN has a poll out that is incredible. It says Trump is at the lowest ratings he's ever had at 34. Well, the accurate numbers, which were just a week or two old now, by John McLaughlin, the Trump pollster, but always flawless, show that Trump has a 49% job approval, the same approval he's had for 10 months. His ratings are not sinking. Voters do not disapprove of the Iran war. And Trump is doing just fine. Trump is going to win the House and the Senate.
1: So you believe the CNN poll, which they said, is just bunk?
5: It's just biased.
1: Okay.
5: Yeah.
1: All right. Well, Dick, we'll see what happens. Boy, it's going to be interesting.
5: Sure.
1: And I can't wait to see what happens on Tuesday. Like you said, it could be a doozy.
5: The Senate is at stake on Tuesday. And if LSA wins, breathe easy. The Republicans will keep the Senate and expand their margin, because we'll also win in Georgia and we'll win in Maine. We'll end up with 55 Republican senators, not 53.
1: Yeah, which would be very interesting, and then they would increase. So that could be that could be a biggie, too. Wow, it's going to be interesting. Less than 100 days, I can't believe it. Dick, thank you. Really
5: thank you.
1: Great. And Mike and Lee, thank you very much. And Lee, I'm going to hire you as my agent, I guess, in the future, if I ever need
4: a good word. I'm taking clients.
1: Thank you, guys, very much. Really good to have all of you. Thank you. And
4: thank
1: everybody,
4: you.
1: Just to let you know, Dick Morris's new book, The Real Charlie Kirk, is a powerful tribute to Charlie Kirk's amazing life, his courage, and also his mission. Be sure to get your copy today with a free offer. Go online and check it out. And everyone, flipping the script, find out how top Shark Week experts are pushing to give these creatures a more positive spotlight. You definitely don't want to miss this. You are watching Saturday Report.

0: You're watching An American Moment.
1: And some breaking news here. Earlier, we reported on the charges being dropped against the former Olympian accused of vandalizing the reflecting pool that President Trump now just posted on Truth Social about this. This just coming out. He says, I disagree 100% with Jeanine Pirro, the U.S. attorney for the District of Columbia, on the reflecting pool. I don't know what she was thinking, President Trump says in this post. To me, it was a pure case of vandalism that included the grass, which had a big 8647 emblazoned and giant letters on it, and other elements of the surrounding area. There may have been some contractor difficulty, but the major damage, he says, was caused by vandals. You can see it up there. And again, that's the post from President Donald J. Trump. We'll keep you posted. Just coming in, obviously not happy that the charges were dropped tied to potential vandalism. That was what the charge was on the reflecting pool. We'll keep you posted on all of that. Well, as Shark Week draws to a close, we are discovering how experts are flipping fear into fascination when it comes to these misunderstood creatures. And here to get us hooked on some real shark facts are two real experts featured on the Shark Week special, What Shark Attacked? And we have with us conservationist and board member of Shark Allies, Kinga Phillips. And also with us is marine biologist Tom, also known as the Blowfish Herd, a.k.a. he goes by fish. It's so great to see both of you. Now, before we get started, Kinga, tell us a little bit about this special and what people can learn about sharks.
2: Well, What Shark Attacked is what we're calling kind of like shark CSI, where a bunch of us conservationists, shark experts, scientists are investigating viral video from all over the world that was sent in to us where we don't know what culprit did the attack. What shark attacked? So we are breaking it down from a forensic standpoint. We are looking at all the data points that we possibly can, whether it's a glimpse of a shark, the area, the behaviors, everything we can look at to ultimately determine what shark attacked.
1: So, Fish, what are some of the biggest shark myths that Hollywood loves to use in movies? Especially, we all think of Jaws.
3: The biggest myth, without a doubt, is that the minute you hit the water, something's going to bite you. That is the big one. It just doesn't happen. Maybe 10 people a year, 10 people a year suffer from fatal shark attacks. 9 people a day die while sneezing driving a car.
1: Wow. I didn't know that. 9 people.
3: Yeah.
1: Wow.
3: Should we be afraid of sneezing? I don't think we should be afraid of sneezing, you know?
1: No, that's a very good point. So, Kinga, what should people do? What are the do's and don'ts?
2: Well, like Tom said, and him and I have been laughing for the duration of Shark Week, of all the things that are going to get you before a shark does. But the do's and don'ts are really this. Enjoy the ocean. Wear your seatbelt while driving to the beach. Make sure that you're aware of rip currents and all the other hazards out there. But if you are in the water and you do happen to see a shark, the most important thing is stay calm. If you can make eye contact with a shark, do make eye contact with a shark and back away slowly. It's very much like if you are in the woods and you see a bear, if you see any kind of a predator, don't run, don't make a fuss about it, be very calm, exit the water if you need to. But honestly, if you are in the water and you see a shark, you are probably very lucky because 99.9% of the time, it doesn't want anything to do with you and you are just having an amazing moment in nature.
1: They are really spectacular creatures. I've swum with the shark, so it is a really amazing experience. So there's 500 species, I think, you know, so I think most of us don't even realize how just voluminous and also just how breathtaking they are. Fish, you have an interesting personal story because before becoming the shark expert that you are today, you were actually afraid of them, right? So tell us briefly how you overcame your fear and what other folks can learn from your own experience.
3: Well, I was tricked into watching Jaws when I was a very, very small boy, and my beard hadn't come through yet. And that just terrified me. I was so worried. I thought that even if I was in a swimming pool, that a shark would get me. But it was something about that fear that also just started making me learn more and more and more about sharks. And then, you know, by the time I was like 10, 11, 12, I'd read all the books, I'd watched all the documentaries. You know, and I knew more about sharks then than most people will ever learn in their lives. And, you know, suddenly it wasn't fear anymore, it was just fascination. So, you know, we're only afraid of what we don't understand. So learn more about it, learn how kick-ass sharks are, and you won't be afraid anymore, because sharks rule.
1: Well, I can't wait to see what shark attacked. Really awesome, really amazing what both of you guys do. And thank you for blowing out the myths. They are beautiful creatures. Kinga and Fish, thank you very, very much. And everybody, still more to come on Saturday Report. Stay

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1: It is August 1st, and it is a solemn day in Poland, marking 82 years since the Warsaw Uprising, a very heroic movement, a resistance operation against the Nazis by the people of the city. My own father was one of them. Here is U.S. Ambassador to Poland, Tom Rose, who shared this very powerful message.
2: Hi, this is Ambassador Rose. 82 years ago, on August 1, 1944, the men, women, and children of Warsaw rose up against their Nazi occupiers in a heroic but ill-fated attempt to reclaim their lost freedom. They knew that their fight was far more for honor than it was for victory, and they knew that most would die. For 63 days, the Polish Home Army stood against the full might and power of the German Wehrmacht. After the rising was crushed and nearly a quarter million Warsawians lay dead, the Nazis engaged in one final act of cruel depravity: the systematic destruction of Warsaw itself. Street by street, building by building, house by house, until the whole city was nothing but a heap of ruins. Yet right here, right across the river, as you see, half a million soldiers of Stalin's Red Army stopped their offensive and waited to watch as Warsaw was destroyed. Not only did Stalin not lift a finger to help the besieged civilians here in Warsaw, he prevented anybody else from helping by denying refueling rights to Allied aircraft that tried to help. Stalin let the Nazis destroy the Home Army and literally raise the city, kill all the Polish patriots before he marched in so he could impose half a century of unchallenged communist tyranny. A lesson for those who challenge or threaten Poland today: if Adolf Hitler and Joseph Stalin couldn't conquer Poland, neither can they. Poland may be invaded, Poland may be occupied, Poland may even be conquered, but Poland never surrenders. It didn't then, and it won't now. President Trump and the American people, on this day, we honor and we remember the extraordinary sacrifice, the remarkable, unbreakable spirit of the Polish people and the heroes of the Warsaw Rising. Their example continues to inspire all of us who cherish liberty and give us the purpose and fortitude to carry the fight for freedom on forever. Cześć bohaterom, glory and honor to the heroes.
1: And one of those heroes was my own dad, Richard, who was just a teenager fighting to save his city and his country. I am so proud of him and all who fought for freedom then and now. Poland fights. And thank you, everybody, for watching Saturday Report. I am Rita Cosby. The news continues with Rob Astorino and Saturday Agenda.
3: Wonderful story, Rita. Thank you. All right, coming up, the commies are coming. A former leader of the Democratic Socialists has some warnings for the Democratic Party and Americans. Fauci and the Fifth. Two former White House coronavirus task force members have the inside scoop on the guy who got so much wrong. I knew I should have said COVID instead of coronavirus. A final push for the Save America Act. What are the odds it actually passes the Senate before their upcoming recess? And some pet owners are going to strange places to understand what their dogs are feeling. Those stories and more over the next 2 hours. Let's get going. I'm Rob Astorino, and this is Saturday Agenda.

So cancer is one of the most frightening words in English, right? Even scarier if you have it, depending on the stage. The Democratic Socialists of America is the cancer that's been diagnosed within the Democratic Party. It was stage one when it was small and isolated to one area, like New York City. But as recent primaries have proven, the disease has certainly moved into stage two. The tumor has grown larger, and it's spreading. Jake Altman was a leader.

0: DSA since the Bernie Sanders campaign, along with, and they were building organizations like Jacobin Magazine and trying to gain footholds in the labor movement. So this started 10 years ago. They were also beginning to run more and more candidates. And so they were not that successful at first, but if you try, try, and try, you begin to get some more success. And the Democratic Party is, you know, not in good shape. They're pushing on an open door. So I think a lot of these people, they are young, they're very ideological, they're true believers. They really do believe this stuff. And they are just, they're storming an empty castle, in a sense. That's what frightens me so much. There is very little resistance in the Democratic Party. There is some, but it's not enough.
1: So, I mean, your average Democrat right now, according to an SSRS CNN poll, 73% of Democrats would be okay, too enthusiastic with their party nominating a Democratic socialist for office. So this is not fringe. This is, this is 3 out of 4 Democrats you meet are okay with nominating or voting for a socialist. So is that they just don't know what they are? Is it they're not Trump? What is that?
0: I think it's the high propensity Democratic Party of voting base in primaries has been radicalized. Absolutely. It's true. I've seen it with my own eyes. So that is definitely part of it. I think there's another element to which they do not know what this really is. Like, they don't know that a lot of people in DSA don't believe that Bernie Sanders or Alexandria Ocasio-Cortez are real socialists.
1: Right.
0: So there is a level of let's pull the wool over these people's eyes. And we see DSA members out right now in the media with the whitewash brush, trying to tell people, oh, we're just cozy social Democrats. But then you get other DSA leaders in the media saying, nope, it's true. We want to abolish the Senate. We want to expropriate the expropriators. We really do. The end goal really is communism.
1: I think of some of the friends I have who are Democrats, and I've asked them this, and I'm shocked that they are like, no, that's not true. Like, just what you were saying, like, no, that's not true. They don't stand for that. I'm like, they're not hiding this. They're telling you this is what they stand for. Here's their platform, you know, and to their credit, they aren't hiding from it anymore, right? And it's totally incompatible with our Constitution and our system of government. So it's a real stark choice people have to make, right? Abolishing the Senate, having the House pick the president and an expanded Supreme Court, eliminating our borders and immigration laws, abolishing the police and prisons. Who in God's name would want this? I mean, it is complete anarchy and chaos. And I say again, the normal Democrats that I know who are like, I would vote for them, not, I can't imagine that they understand that or agree with that. But that's what they're going to end up voting for if they do vote for them.
0: Yeah. Sadly, I think they're going to have to see it put into practice before their minds get changed, unfortunately.
1: Hard to undo once it's in practice.
0: Absolutely. We're seeing things begin to happen around the country where DSA leaders are in power or DSA aligned leaders are in power. Very frightening. I mean, Chicago now has a DSA aligned mayor, and they're borrowing to cover operating costs. This is going to land on all of us, and it's going to be devastating.
1: You're right. And there's a lot of willful ignorance among, again, normal Democrats. Party leaders, though, I mean, they seem to think that appeasement under the old big tent theory is best, right? Kamala Harris now, I mean, she's completely wooing them. She has said that she would do things like expand the Supreme Court and all these other things that she ran from in 24. But these top contenders for the Democratic nomination in 28 are reaching out. They are adopting some of their platform. Trump is warning that it's actually a communist movement and the dangers it poses to this country. I'm assuming, because you've said it, you would agree to that, right?
0: I do think it's very dangerous. Absolutely. I do believe that too many establishment Democrats are accommodating these people. That's absolutely correct. They are. I was in Michigan. I saw what happened at the Democratic Party convention where extremists were booing and harassing mainstream Democrats. This is thuggery. They're going to take over the Democratic Party, and people are not standing up and they're not saying no. Those who are find themselves too often alone. And so, yes, we need to fight this, and people are not doing enough.
1: How do we put an end to it real quick? Is that got to be from within the Democratic Party, or?
0: I hope so, but at this point in time, it's not looking good. If you're looking around and you see responsible patriotic Republicans, and you're facing the choice between a responsible patriotic Republican or a DSA Democrat, I know what I'm going to do. I'm going to pull the lever for the responsible patriotic Republican. Of course.
1: But that's
0: we got to defend America.

0: American values.
1: But that's the problem. Democrats are being told there are none. Republicans are Nazis, you know, starting with Trump, and they have to be defeated. And so the only option is to stick with my party, which isn't their party anymore. And that's a frightening prospect, because Democrats have to grab back their party. And if they don't, it's only Republicans and normal people in this country that can save this country. I mean, that it is an alarm bell that's ringing and people aren't listening to it. This is scary stuff, and it's got to be put to an end. But, Jake, I appreciate you coming on. I appreciate your courage. I mean, we need more from within who see it for what it is to speak out about it. You're the Paul Revere. We appreciate it.
0: Thank you.
1: All right. Eyeing energy, the U.S. and Israel are reportedly planning a bombing campaign against energy targets in Iran. How this could change the trajectory of the conflict, that is next, right here on Saturday Agenda.

0: dead. Is justice denied?
1: A newly announced deal to disarm Hamas is drawing both praise and skepticism. The president announcing Friday that the Board of Peace brokered the 15-point plan. Trump also signaling the U.S. is planning a new wave of strikes on Iran that could start as soon as this weekend. For more, let's go live to Tel Aviv with the Associated Press's Israel and Palestinian Territories correspondent, Sam Mednick, who's got the very latest. Hi, Sam.
2: Hi. Well, exactly as you said, there was a significant announcement this week with Hamas saying that it was going to agree to disarm. But there is a lot of skepticism surrounding that, particularly if it is going to happen, and if it does happen, how long exactly that is going to take. And there's a lot of tit for tat between Hamas and Israel that needs to go on for things to go forward. Hamas says that Israel needs to withdraw for them to disarm. And so far, Israel officially has not said anything to Hamas's announcement or to President Trump when he announced it as well. An Israeli official did say that Israel would not withdraw from Gaza until Hamas fully disarmed. And so a lot of skepticism right now, and it's unclear. But if this does go ahead, it could be quite significant to hopefully ending the war in Gaza.
1: Is Israel bracing for what they might think is going to be renewed attacks at any moment? I mean, you know, whether or not Israel and the U.S. begin striking Iran again, is Israel waiting for new bombs to start hitting them?
2: I think at this point, the whole region is bracing right now in Israel and elsewhere. We heard what Trump said the other day, and this has been going on for some time. There have been these tit-for-tat strikes. There's been a few days of calm, but they have picked up again. And we're listening to the rhetoric, and people here, yes, they're definitely bracing. They are potentially expecting it, but it's really hard to know what is going to happen. We know that, you know, the Netanyahu has said that there's no way Iran is going to get a nuclear weapon on his watch, and he said that he's in lockstep with Trump on that. But it's still unclear what's going to happen. Everyone is sort of watching and waiting for the next 24, 48 hours.
1: All right, Sam, thank you very much. Now we'll bring in Israeli Special Ops veteran Aaron Cohen and visiting fellow of the Heritage Foundation, Colonel Mike Jernigan. So, Aaron, I'll start with you. President Trump says the U.S. and Israel are aligned on plans to implement a new agreement to disarm Hamas. How does this change the landscape of this conflict, if at all? You got to figure Hamas may or may not actually do what they're supposed to do.
3: It's a good question. Well, it's good to be with you. So here's where I'm at with this one. Press releases don't really mean anything.
2: But it's still unclear what's going to happen. Everyone is sort of watching and waiting for the next 24, 48 hours.
1: All right, Sam, thank you very much. Now we'll bring in Israeli Special Ops veteran Aaron Cohen and visiting fellow of the Heritage Foundation, Colonel Mike Jernigan. So, Aaron, I'll start with you. President Trump says the U.S. and Israel are aligned on plans to implement a new agreement to disarm Hamas. How does this change the landscape of this conflict, if at all? You got to figure Hamas may or may not actually do what they're supposed to do.
3: It's a good question. Well, it's good to be with you. So here's where I'm at with this one. Press releases don't really mean anything to me, to be quite honest. And I personally am extremely cautious. The reason why Hamas has survived for nearly two decades is because it trades time for survival. So every ceasefire allows them to regroup and rearm and rebuild and more rockets and reset its command structure, no matter how many times we kill them. So if it's going to work and it's going to be real, it's got to be fundamentally different. And so Hamas can never again function as a military organization. That has to be the operational goal. So dismantling the entire command hierarchy, eliminating the weapons production, shutting down the smuggling routes, removing the Iranian financing. That's the big piece which connects to your next segment, I'm sure, or piece of this. And then destroying the remnants of the tunnel network. And so disarmament, it's not just collecting the rifles. It's about removing Hamas's ability to ever wage war again. And you have to have eyes on that to be able to track it. So we'll see how it shapes out. But I know Hamas. I know them for 20 years. They're not very truthful.
1: Yeah, neither are the Iranians. And that's the president just admitted that the other day. So, Colonel, Trump suggested Friday that U.S. and Israel are eyeing new strikes on Iran's energy infrastructure into the weekend. I guess my question is, you know, we've been hitting targets But, you know, they've been hesitant to go after the big stuff like the energy. And in the meantime, Iran just keeps, you know, regrouping and hitting our bases. Why didn't we do this earlier? And is that going to make a very big difference hitting their energy infrastructure?
4: Hey, good afternoon, Rob. First off, I want to agree with Aaron, what he said about the financing of Iran. Iran is running out of money. And Hamas is the first of their proxies, Hezbollah, the Houthis in Yemen, and the agencies in Iraq, among the others. But Hamas is the first one to say, we're running out of money and guns and ammo, and we would like to negotiate a disarmament. I agree with Aaron that it's going to have to be, you know, managed because they're going to lie, too. But that's a key point that he made. But it plays into my point that the Iranians, their state is near collapse. And when we strike their nuclear power grid, we've hit some nuclear reactors, but we've hit the little containers outside that provide power to the offices. But if we strike their nuclear power grid, whole parts of an entire country twice the size of Texas are going to be out of electricity. And that's going to start a lot of disgruntlement among the Iranians.
1: So real quick, should we have done that a month, 2 months ago? 3 months ago?
4: You know, we're going through a military campaign. We gave the Iranians a chance to negotiate and take off-ramps, and they refused them. And so we tried little hammers, and now bigger hammers are coming.
1: Aaron, you know, Egypt finally got hit. I mean, it's another country now that Iran is going after. Is this conflict just spreading throughout the entire Middle East?
3: Well, you know, I think what's happening now, I think, you know, people are seeing another drone strike. I see Iran trying to regionalize the war. And by the way, I agree with your guest 100% here. It's about going after that soft white underbelly. I'd also start attacking real quick on Iran. I'd start attacking the support structure for the mullahs, because without the people that are actually keeping the Iranians propped up, there is no mullahs. And so we need to start killing those intel operators. We need to start blowing up their homes. Look, this whole thing is being framed as a conventional war. This is not. This is low intensity conflict. We stood up counterterrorism and intel units in the 50s specifically to deal with terrorist organizations. Delta Force, SEAL Team 6, our intelligence apparatus. And so all of this has to be taken down to the street level. And how to get the Iranians, how to stop these drones, how to stop regionalizing this war, in my opinion, you have to start attacking the soft white underbelly and operationalize the greatness of our special operations to attack the support structure, the political elite that's financing and moving the money. We can go after the energy, but we have to make it so that the people supporting the regime feel like the regime can no longer protect them. That's the psychology. And the late Shah said it clearly. You cannot look at the regime like they're normal people. They're not. They're not looking for a better deal. They're not looking for money. They're looking to spread ideology and their Shia across the region, all the way into America. And they've been waging a shadow war against us for 50 years. It's time to start killing the second tier. And that's where I'm at with that. Otherwise, missiles don't affect these guys. They'll wait it out. Every time we hit them with missiles, they get on their state TV and they go, look, the great Satan can't take us down. Trump's got to start looking at them and weaponizing the greatness of the American special operations like we did in Venezuela. Watch what happens with that Israeli intel once American special ops are cut loose. That's how you change the Iranian behavior, in my opinion.
1: Yeah, and Colonel, real quick, it's hard, as Aaron was suggesting, it's very hard to deal with people and negotiate with people who have no regard for life here or no regard for their own citizens.
4: You're absolutely right. And so that means that if they disregard life, then they're going to have theirs, find that theirs is going to end pretty quickly. So that's the key issue in their psychology, is they think that they're fighting for their national survival. They also have no internet, restricted internet. They also have government-controlled media. And it's important to note that just yesterday, the U.S. Treasury Department sanctioned one of the last remaining Iranian companies, Marin Airlines. So the financial net is getting squeezed tighter and tighter.
1: Mike and Aaron, it's good to have you. Thank you again. We appreciate it.
3: Good to be here.
1: All right, up next, confirmation clash. Trump revealing a plan to keep Todd Blanche as acting attorney general, even if senators refuse to confirm his nomination. How? Well, it could be a big risk in the long term, but we'll figure that out next on Saturday Agenda.

0: for a strong America.
1: President Trump doubling down on his threat today to withdraw his Todd Blanche nomination for AG and resubmit it in 2027, posting on Truth Social in part, "If Senators Cornyn and Tillis, both upset because I wouldn't endorse them, aren't going to approve Todd Blanche, one of the most respected professionals, according to everybody, in the country, to be the United States Attorney General, then I will keep Todd Blanche as acting AG and push hard to get the anti-weaponization bill passed." All right, joining us now are my special guests, attorney and Republican New York congressional candidate Caroline Shingle. You ready?
2: I am. Thank you, Bob.
1: Right,
2: amazing.
1: And committeewoman for the Women's National Republican Club, Monica Plock. Good to have you both.
2: Thank you so much. It's
1: all
2: great
1: to
2: be here.
1: Let's talk about this whole thing right now. You got Blanche, who was, you know, going for his nomination proceedings. He is some votes short because of Republicans. Some Republicans who didn't get the endorsement from Trump, they lost their primaries, and now it's a little kerfuffle. So Trump, to his credit, yesterday in the cabinet meeting, he said, well, I'd probably do the same thing and not vote if I did that to me. But it's an issue because we need an attorney general confirmed by the Senate. Now, he could stay there. And what he has said is, if they refuse, then he'll just hold out. These two Republicans will be gone in January. Presumably, Republicans will take their seat, although you don't know. And that's the way it'll be, Caroline.
2: Well, I do think this is an indication of how hard it is to move beyond the past complete weaponization of our institutions. I mean, we look at President Trump. He faced record amounts of criminal indictments, which emerged only after he decided to seek the presidency. So I'm not surprised he's trying to protect his interests. I think he will stick with Blanche. What we really need, though, are third-party objective players. The problem is we don't have any. They're very hard to find. And I think until there's really a full accountability for Obama and Biden for the weaponization of the Department of Justice under them, it's going to be hard to move beyond this. They've really poisoned the well from Jack Smith to Lois Lerner to the failed Russiagate coup. I mean, has there really ever even been a full accounting for the weaponization of the IRS under President Obama? I don't think there has. So I'm not surprised at what the president's doing. I think as long as the Republicans hold on to the Senate this November, if the president sits on this and then renominates him in November, I think Todd Blanche will get through.
1: Go ahead.
3: I mean, I don't think this is a good look for these senators. They are finishing their term. They're retiring. They've got nothing to lose at this point. So within the party, the messaging really has to get across, given the fact that we're so close to the midterms. And yes, they'll bring up the anti-weaponization fund. They'll bring up the tax audits. But you know what? In the end, a Trump endorsement is the golden ticket. You're seeing that all across the primaries. It's got a 97% success rate. And you know what? Yeah, sure. He may object to it right now, but he will just reinstall him in January when these two guys are done.
1: Well, so that was the argument that some within the Trump camp made to the president. Mm-hmm. Like, kind of, you don't need to get involved in this. Cornyn's going to lose. Paxton's going to win anyway in that primary. So stay out of it, and you still have Cornyn to deal with for the next 6 months. This is the example, I think, that they were talking about, mm-hmm. you know? And really, I mean, no matter how much the president lashes out at them, Tillis leaving, Cornyn leaving, and some others, they've got no issues, nothing to lose. They don't care. So that's a problem. And you've got Murkowski, who's kind of a Republican. You got Susan Collins, who has always been kind of, you know, in the middle, but she's got a campaign to run, too, and they need her back. You've got some issues now where it ain't the Democrats that are the biggest concern. It's your own party.
3: It's your own party.
2: And that happens a lot, by the way, with Republicans.
3: No, it does. Yeah. It does. And the Democrats have it, too, with their socialists.
2: Yes.
3: But the Republicans are having this internal squabble, which is what I brought up earlier. And they should not be doing this right now, given, I think, personally, it's all about the Paxton endorsement in the primary. That kind of
1: turned the
3: situation super sour for
2: them. I think a lot of times Republicans are their own worst enemies. I mean, mm-hmm. we look at even the Save America Act. Who's holding it up right now? It's the Republicans. And by the way, that has to get through if we hope to have a free and fair midterm election. As someone who's running for office right now here in New York City, with all the allegations of fraud with respect to the elections here, I'm somebody who desperately hopes that that gets through, not just for my sake, but I think for all Americans. I mean, people are really craving and hungry for a restoration of faith in our political institutions from the DOJ to our elections process. So this is critical stuff. The Republicans got to get it together.
3: They have to. They have to before the midterms.
1: Well, I don't know if they're going to, but they need to. Senator John Hoeven from North Dakota is going to join us later to talk specifically about the Save America Act at 2:30 Eastern, so just about an hour from now. Yeah, I mean, sometimes the biggest frustration is within your own party. The Democrats are quite literally politically hanging themselves right now. Mm-hmm. Let them. But within, the Republicans aren't unified on issues. Even if the Save America Act were to pass, and it probably won't because the Senate's going to go in recess.
3: In recess, yeah.
1: And then they're not back till September. Even if it were to pass tomorrow, there's a lot of doubt whether or not any of that could get implemented in time for this. It won't. There are many states that won't do it. It just will not be. So, I mean, he's pushing this for the right reasons, but clock is not on our side. It's ticking and it's ticking and it's ticking. All right, fixing Congress. The Brennan Center for Justice released a new report in June calling out Congress for not functioning efficiently. Okay, they got that right. But we're going to break down the changes the report is calling for and if they will really make Congress better or Democrats more powerful. This is

0: place on Newsmax TV.
1: Yet another plan being hatched by the left to radically change this country and hand them all the power they desire. So there's a newly released report by the liberal Brennan Center for Justice, and it calls for 8 solutions to fix a broken Congress, one of which is to vastly expand the House of Representatives to about 600 seats. For more on this, we're joined by senior fellow for the American Enterprise Institute, Kevin Kosar. Also with us, former Democrat, he's a congressman, former congressman from Pennsylvania, I guess once and always, Jason Altmaier. Hey, Jason.
2: Good to see you. Thanks, Ralph.
1: Yeah, good to see you, too. All right, so Kevin, you know, increasing the size of the House by hundreds of seats in blue state urban areas seems like a nifty way to forever control the House and never lose a presidential election with all those new Electoral College votes. Am I wrong? Am I getting this wrong?
3: Well, I think you raise a very important point. If we're going to increase the House of Representatives size so that Americans have, you know, greater voice in Washington, D.C., we need to look very closely at how those extra seats are going to be distributed and how are the people going to be elected to them. What's the means for electing them? Are we going to have elections that just send more bomb-throwing radicals and socialists and the like to the House? Or are we going to have something that actually elects people who are representative of the public?
1: Well, if it's done by population, then the population centers, i.e. the blue dots in some of these big states, they're going to be able to get more powerful and they'll carve up more congressional seats within those cities. So, I mean, that's how they expand. And obviously the number of congressional seats is equal to the number of Electoral College votes you get in total. So that's the plan. I mean, Jason, the report also wants to fundamentally restructure how Congress does business, like a big increase in staff, age limits for members, and streamlining the confirmation process in the Senate. Now, some of those things might have merit and we could talk about. What do you think?
2: Yeah, they also talk about the Supreme Court and some reforms there. The problem with this, there's two issues. One is the out-of-power party always suggests reforms that will benefit it at that moment without giving any thought to someday that party is going to be back in power. And what does it mean? The majority party in the Senate always wants to do away with the filibuster because they know that they could pass more legislation at that moment. The problem with that is someday you're going to find yourself in the minority and you're going to be glad that the filibuster exists. And the same rule applies for these type of reforms. They're suggesting reforms based upon the fact that they, on the left, are in the minority at this moment. So that's an issue. But I think the larger issue is many of these suggestions would take a vote by members of Congress or even a constitutional amendment, and getting incumbent members of Congress to vote against their own political self-interest is very difficult. There's that. But they're also politically unrealistic, because when you're thinking about a constitutional amendment and the process that it takes to go through that, supermajorities in both houses of Congress and three quarters of the states, it's not going to happen. Campaign finance, money in politics is also in that report. That's a Supreme Court ruling. It's going to be a long time before the Supreme Court is in position to offer a different ruling overturning the precedent that's been established. So I think this is just wishful thinking on behalf of the left. Many of these reforms are just not politically possible.
1: One that is, though, and taking what Jason said, Kevin, you have a current congressman, Sean Casten of Illinois. He's pushing the Equal Voices Act, which would also automatically increase the number of seats in the House based on the next census. And based on his calculation, this could be almost 800 members. Now, it hasn't made out of committee the last two terms because Republicans won't let it. But here's the but. The Democrats' goal for this, if they take total control, presidency, House, and Senate, they could easily pass this out. And again, the goal would be never to be a minority party again.
3: Yeah, that's the big fear in Washington, D.C. is which party might do something to lock in a permanent majority. And I think a lot of concerns are floating around whether or not Democrats, if they get strong enough majorities in the Senate and in the House, that they're going to do things like make Puerto Rico a state and have two Democratic senators from there, make Washington, D.C. a state, get two senators from there, and just basically build in something that structurally sets them up to have long-term, if not permanent, majorities. So I agree with that the politics of this are extremely tough. Good luck trying to tell Americans, like, hey, we've got a great solution for you, America. We're going to give you more politicians. Not too many of them are going to be too thrilled.
1: Yeah, especially when the House has about, or Congress has about, a 15% approval rating. But, you know, they part of this, too, is they want higher salaries for members of the House and Senate. I could actually see that, because right now their argument, Jason, is that you're only getting people who could afford a second home in D.C., which is not paid for by the House and Senate. And so you're getting a wealthier type of person, and it's leaving out middle class and what the Constitution originally intended, you know, normal people going, doing some business and going back to their regular jobs. You see merit in that or no?
2: I was in Congress in 2009 when they put the cap on the COLA, the cost of living increase for members of Congress. And I can just tell you, having lived through it, there is no appetite among the public. The popularity of congressional pay raises could not be lower. It's very difficult to justify. I do think you have a point. If you want high quality people, if you want folks who run businesses, folks who are able financially to make it work, you know, they can do that, and there's benefit there. But if you want folks also who speak from a voice of, you know, not having the financial wherewithal to have two residencies, one in Washington, D.C., very expensive, and all the commitment that goes into that and supporting your family and all the rest. You know, there is an argument to be made that if you want high quality people, as with any business, you're going to have to pay for that. So I do understand that. I'm not opposed to the idea. I just think politically that is a very tough challenge.
1: Yeah, you're right. Unless the Democrats take control, they don't care. They do that in every state. New York City just increased their own pay, council members there, to like $250,000 or some nonsense like that. Boys, it's good to see you. Thanks. Have a great weekend.
2: Great to see you.
3: Thanks.
1: All right, a lot more ahead, including the battle for and against AI data centers. We'll separate facts from fiction, or at least we'll try. You keep it right here on Saturday Agenda.
2: All the commitment that goes into that and supporting your family and all the rest. You know, there is an argument to be made that if you want high quality people, as with any business, you're going to have to pay for that. So I do understand that. I'm not opposed to the idea. I just think politically that is a very tough challenge.
1: Yeah, you're right. Unless the Democrats take control, they don't care. They do that in every state. New York City just increased their own pay, council members there, to like $250,000 or some nonsense like that. Boys, it's good to see you. Thanks. Have a great weekend.
2: Great to see you.
3: Thanks.
1: All right, a lot more ahead, including the battle for and against AI data centers. We'll separate facts from fiction, or at least we'll try. You keep it right here on Saturday Agenda.

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2: One of the most closely watched Senate primaries taking place Tuesday in Michigan. Democrats weighing whether to pick Congresswoman Haley Stevens or the radical progressive Abdul El-Sayed. Newsmax correspondent Andrew Kraft, he is live in the Motor City to give us a preview of the upcoming primaries. Andrew.
3: Yeah, Rob, good afternoon. Good to be with you. So it's really heating up, and things are turning pretty nasty between these two Democratic Senate candidates, Congresswoman Haley Stevens and also the progressive, her challenger, Abdul El-Sayed. Now, the polling averages currently have El-Sayed up almost 10 points over Stevens. Stevens going on the attack on social media on X, talking about El-Sayed's perceived anti-Jewish bias. She posted this a couple of days ago. She said this to El-Sayed: "You lost by over 20 points to Gretchen Whitmer, and you will lose to Mike Rogers by talking like this, saying, everyone in America understands. You want to blame all of your problems on Jewish Americans." Now, Bernie Sanders endorsed Sayed. He is cutting an ad with Alexandria Ocasio-Cortez, and he is making opposition to AIPAC, the main American-Israeli lobby, a key campaign platform. Listen to these comments.
4: You know, when AIPAC watches this, come for me. See what happens. Come for me. Like, I know you keep coming, but, like, you picked literally the least capable candidate in America, right? And then Chuck Schumer doubles down, and then AIPAC doubles down, and part of me is like, okay, look, if you think you can beat money out of politics, money in your pocket, Medicare for all, come. But I tell you what people don't want. They don't want money in a foreign government. They want money here.
3: Now, today, El-Sayed had a get-out-the-vote rally in downtown Detroit that we attended, and he has another one in Kalamazoo later this afternoon, though progressive squad members like Ayanna Pressley from Massachusetts and Rashida Tlaib from Michigan, they were there on his behalf, as well as Michigan Secretary of State Jocelyn Benson, who is running for governor as a Democrat. She has yet to endorse in the Senate primary. She will not be endorsing, according to her spokesperson, until after the primary. Now, for Stevens, she landed the coveted endorsement of Michigan Governor Gretchen Whitmer and has taken off on social media lately for her folksy Midwestern accent and her eccentric campaign style. Now, voters tell me they like the newness of El-Sayed. Listen.
5: Going against Haley Stevens because, well, not just against her, but for him, because he's grassroots and he doesn't hesitate to come out and connect with the people. And I really appreciate that. He gives you good eye contact and he could connect with your humanity. And if he could do that at this level, I believe he'll do it at the next level.
6: What do you say to some of his critics who say he's not getting enough black support here in the city of Detroit? Do you see that?
5: Well, not where I'm coming from, no. So I don't know as far as any other aspect of the community. But in my interaction, in my black community, I hear and see a lot of support for him, even at the polls.
3: So, Rob, the sense I'm getting on the ground, at least from the El-Sayed camp, is they are treating the Stevens campaign as an afterthought. They have their eyes now set on Mike Rogers, targeting him in their messaging, looking forward to November. That's the sense I'm getting here on the ground. Reporting live in Detroit, Andrew Kraft, Newsmax.
2: So, Andrew, the three counties where you're at right now, you're in Wayne County, right? But then you got Macomb and Oakland. Those are going to really make or break this. And Stevens is from Oakland County. That's where she represents. So she's got to do well there. The voter you were just talking to, I mean, Detroit, if the black vote doesn't come out big for El-Sayed, it's going to be a very close race.
3: That is. And the question always during these primary election cycles is about turnout. And I think enthusiasm, from what I'm hearing and from whom I'm speaking with, enthusiasm and turnout is very, very high. It could well surpass what we saw during the 2024 Democratic primary. And so that's a sense I'm getting here on the ground, Rob.
2: Andrew, you have one assignment, and that is to find a great place for Detroit pizza for you and I to have on Monday.
3: I know. Rob, you know I'm a Michigander, so I know the good spots.
2: Okay, you're going to lead the way then. I'll see you in a couple days. Andrew Kraft, live in Detroit. All right, let's bring back our special guests, Caroline Schenkel and Monica Plock. So this is a race. You know, it was like, oh, it's just the little cities like Denver, like New York City, you know, the crazy blue dots. This is the heartland. This is a statewide race in a very important state like Michigan. We're seeing it also in neighboring Wisconsin for the governor's race. She is a far-left socialist. She's going to be the Democratic nominee against Tom Tiffany. So Democrats have to choose. Mm-hmm. And when I heard that person speak, you know, he looks us in the eye, he smiles. They have no idea what he stands for, but they're still voting.
7: That's right. That retail politics part of it is still very important. He's out there meeting people. He's very radical, though, Rob. I mean, look at the people who are supporting him. He's tight with AOC and Bernie and Hassan Piker, by the way. I mean, this is very radical stuff. I think Mike Rogers' chances in the fall just went up big, and he's a formidable candidate in and of himself with his law enforcement background. And he only lost to Alyssa Slotkin by less than 20,000 votes. So I think his chances just went up big, which is a good thing for all of us.
8: You know, and also I have to bring up, I remember Cuomo and Mamdani going at it together. This is a very, I feel like, a similar situation. What I want to bring out is you got to take a look at the demographic who's voting socialist, right? Under 45, young, and they are going out there and voting. They're very, very involved, grassroots approach, and it seems to be working within their own party. It is sad. It is, to Caroline's point, very radical. But it just seems to me that within the party, the moderate Democrats are a thing of the past.
2: A lot of the unions in Michigan have gone with the establishment, but the UAW has gone with El Sayed.
8: Yes. Yeah. Yes,
2: and,
8: they did.
2: You know, that's a big pullout when it comes to get out the vote. So it's going to be very interesting to see how the rest of the state of Michigan will vote for something like this. But the big concentration where the where you win or lose in Michigan, like a lot of different states, is in the southeastern part where Detroit is and the surrounding suburbs.
8: Yes.
2: That's going to be the battleground. And if we've seen in some of the polling, too, 75% of self-identified Democrats say that they would or could vote for a socialist. 75%. This is no longer a little fringe in the Democratic Party. This is becoming the Democratic Party or whitewashing the Democratic Party and being taken over. Where you win or lose in Michigan, like a lot of different states, is in the southeastern part where Detroit is and the surrounding suburbs.
8: Yes,
2: that's going to be the battleground. And if we've seen in some of the polling, too, 75% of self-identified Democrats say that they would or could vote for a socialist. 75%. This is no longer a little fringe in the Democratic Party. This is becoming the Democratic Party or whitewashing the Democratic Party and being taken over by the socialists. So you got some scary stuff happening here. This is going to be a very, very big test. And I do agree. It's a dangerous thing. Because you have some outside PACs putting money into Syed in support of Mike Rogers because he is perceived to be the weaker candidate. It would certainly be a very big difference between Mike Rogers and El Sayed, and people would really have to choose. Would independents really go for a socialist? Not so sure. That's certainly what the Republicans are banking on. And if the Republicans hold or flip, Peters is resigning or retiring. If Mike Rogers wins and the Republicans flip Michigan, there's no way they lose the Senate. So this is a huge, huge battle. Huge battle. All right. Data center surge. Amid the AI boom, controversy over artificial intelligence data centers is growing. We're going to break down if these things really help or hurt American communities. That is next right here on Saturday Agenda.

0: but lost to Walter Mondale.
1: Artificial intelligence data centers. You've heard a lot about those, right? Well, construction is booming across the AI boom, and so is the community backlash against these projects, which has prompted some lawmakers to consider moratoriums in certain areas. Meanwhile, some supporters of AI data centers argue that they're necessary to maintain America's technological superiority, and they're also very important for national security. So what's the deal with these things? Let's bring in retired FBI supervisory special agent and author of The Secret to Cybersecurity, Scott Augenbaum. Also joining us is Chief Technology Officer at ASG, Dan Golding. So we'll start with last November. Governor Greg Abbott touted Texas as the epicenter of AI development, but he just endorsed banning new AI data centers in rural areas. He's up for election. While also you got the city of San Marcos in Texas, they became the first city in that state to outright ban data centers. We know a state like New York has a temporary ban on them, a moratorium for a year. So, Scott, why are data centers becoming a really big issue politically, too, other than kind of the typical NIMBYism?
2: Well, data centers are so important to us, but it's the balance. I mean, you know, we keep building more and more of these, and people just, it's like anything else. Nobody wants it in their area unless you start waving jobs in front of them.
1: Well, how many jobs are they waving? And those, look at those size of those buildings. I mean, they are massive. So what are the jobs associated with that?
2: Well, there's lots of data science positions. You know, everyone keeps talking about the fact that, you know, technology jobs are being replaced by AI. But now we're at a point where look at all these jobs that will be created. And now we just have to weigh the pros and the cons about these and see where it takes us.
1: All right. So that's the argument. There's a lot of pros and cons or misconceptions. So I kind of want to go through that a little bit, too. The Energy Department said Wednesday that it plans to redevelop part of a retired Cold War-era uranium enrichment site in western Kentucky into a privately funded $100 billion AI data center. It's expected to add 8,000 construction jobs and 600 permanent jobs. The Energy Department also said that the project's new gas-fired power plants would produce more electricity than the data center requires, and then it could provide surplus power to local communities. So, Dan, I mean, what do you think of that project? Is that typical of how these projects go?
3: I think that's a great project. I think it's a great use for federal land that we're that isn't contributing to economic activity. It's not a typical project. You know, most of the typical projects are smaller. They're standalone. I do want to say, though, in terms of the number of jobs, that's a pretty typical number of jobs for a data center project. You get thousands of construction jobs. They last 4 or 5 years. And you get, you know, hundreds to thousands of permanent, very well-paying jobs in the United States that can't be offshored.
1: So what kind of jobs? Because what I've heard is the opposite. And again, this gets into either the misinformation, but what I've heard is, okay, a lot of construction jobs, but when that's done, these buildings are like ghost towns. They're running on their own, their computers, but there are some technicians there just in case, but they're like the Maytag repairman. They're sitting around waiting for something to do, and there's only a couple of dozen of those. So what's fact against fiction here?
3: Yeah, so the facts are, I've spent about 30 years working in data centers, and if you go back 10 or 20 years, the data centers were awfully small, and so you might have had, you know, call it 20, 30 people working in a data center. At this point, the data centers are much, much larger, as we can see from these pictures. And so now you've got 500 or 600 full-time people working in each of these data centers, just because they're 20 or 30 times as large. It's just a matter of multiplication. These aren't Maytag repairmen. They're very hardworking. They're a combination of technicians, many of whom are veterans. They come right out of the Navy and work in these data centers. There's also a lot of degreed engineers. There's logistics folks. There's project managers. There's security, again, many of whom are veterans. These are high-paying, good, permanent jobs. There's a lot of them, but just as a warning, it's not the Maytag situation. You're pretty busy when you're working in one of these data centers, and you're working 24/7.
1: Good to know. See, that's what's going around in a lot of these communities. So The president is pushing for, obviously, American dominance in AI. Here's what he had to say about it earlier this week.
4: We're leading China in AI by a lot. China has virtually no controls. It's freewheeling a little bit. So we have to be careful in both ways. We don't want to restrict them where all of a sudden we come in second to China. Whoever wins with AI is going to win. That's how big it is. So it's bigger than the internet ever was.
1: All right. So, Scott, true or not true? And also, the benefits of these AI data centers from a national security perspective, how critical is it for America to kind of stay ahead of our rivals when it comes to this?
2: Well, I wanted to kind of take it in a different direction. Yeah, we have to stay ahead of China, but this is great for China. They don't have to invest any money in it. During my decades with the FBI, I've seen the Chinese government get into U.S. infrastructure. They got into the technology center. I spent my career being the fireman responding to Fortune 500 companies for thefts of intellectual property. So when we start talking about, oh, this is great, we're going to build more data centers, we're going to do this, it sounds amazing. But unfortunately, from my experience, security is the last thing that anyone's talking about.
1: Well, exactly. And I think that's an important issue, too, from a broader perspective. When the community gets involved, it becomes very different issues. Like in California, you got the Imperial Valley issue, right? That they're trying to build this data center. There's a big tug of war over water, right? And same thing with electricity. So are those valid or not, Scott?
2: Yeah, like I said, you know, it's something that you have to evaluate the pros and the cons. You know, the environmentalists are going to go, absolutely no way. And then on the side, and the owners and the operators are going to say, hey, we need this. You know, is there a way that we can find some middle ground?
1: Gentlemen, good to have you. Thanks for giving us some facts. We appreciate it. All right, folks, don't touch that remote. The second hour of Saturday Agenda begins. Right now.

0: Counsel, on the advice of counsel, on the advice of counsel, on the advice of counsel, I respectfully decline to answer based upon my rights under the Fifth Amendment to the Constitution.
1: That's St. Anthony refusing to speak at the Senate hearing this week to avoid potentially perjuring himself from previous statements under oath. So he pleaded the Fifth over 100 times, 111. So what role did Fauci play during the destructive COVID decisions made in this country and really around the world? Let's find out from John Fleming. He's a physician, former Louisiana congressman, and was deputy White House chief of staff during that critical time in 2020. We also have with us one of the seven original members of the coronavirus task force and former attorney general for Virginia, Ken Cuccinelli. So let me start with you for a second, Ken. You had a front row seat from the beginning there. What was Fauci's role and how did it evolve as time went on and the pandemic got worse?
2: So it started out, obviously, he was in a position of relevance. And I would just say that nobody there had any idea.

0: going to say this. Tony Fauci is associated with the deaths of more human beings than anyone in American history. And I'm including wartime presidents like FDR and Abraham Lincoln.
1: Wow.
0: Far more deaths attributable to the Fauci advice and leadership. And frankly, much more valuable, obviously, than him pleading the fifth, has been the release of his diaries that Senator Paul obtained and released. And as Cheryl Atkinson said, what kind of grown man keeps a diary anymore?
1: But, I don't know.
0: But,
1: that's
0: but
1: true.
0: The fact is, and it's probably somebody who has a great historical view of themselves.
1: Yeah, you're right.
0: And you know, they were very telling.
1: They certainly were, which is why I took the fifth. And, you know, look, in the early stages of the pandemic, nobody really knew kind of what to do or what was right, the right course. Right. But after a few months, you know, the national and international data was becoming pretty evident on what was and was not working, who right. was susceptible, who was not, masks, all that kind of stuff. John, what was Dr. Fauci's recommendations and evidence regarding things like school closures, the masks, the six-foot social distancing, all those kind of things?
2: Well, it was very much of a flip-flop. I came on board to the White House March 23rd of 2020, and this was just when things were peaking and decisions were being made. As you know, an emergency was declared March 13th, and the president, on advice from Dr. Fauci, recommended that we slow the spread. That was also coming from Vice President Pence, by closing things down temporarily across the country. And then later it was the governors and the legislatures who were actually putting in place the mandatory shutdowns. But I recall distinctly one day a question was asked of Dr. Fauci, should we be wearing masks? And he says, no, they're absolutely worthless. You'd have to wear an N95, which is really intolerable. You can't walk around with that. We returned a week later and he said he changed his mind. Not only should you wear one mask, you should wear two masks. And he said that that's where the evidence was, but he never produced any evidence of evidence. And I really think what happened was he had a lot of affinity to the left, Democrats, celebrities, and they for him. And I really think he was pressured. He said he spoke for science, but there was no science for this. This virus we have never seen before, not in this form.
1: No.
0: Yeah, if I could relate one story.
1: Yeah.
0: I had the dubious honor of losing the first argument to Tony Fauci. It was on February 10th, and I had called into question and basically called a meeting of the COVID task force. And Alex Azar was leading it at that point. Later in the month, it was turned over to Vice President Pence. But there on February 10th, we were addressing the question of the measurability across generations of the virus. And this is important for epidemiology. And I laid out some statements of math and some chaos theory and some other things. And Fauci's response, and I'll show it to you visually, was, and Bob Redfield went with Fauci, and Alex Azar, basically, I can still picture him across the table from me, said, well, you know, I got to go with my docs. Well, to John's point, the docs produced zero evidence of a position to base a decision on. I had at least presented math and, you know, various theories of analysis. They presented nothing, no evidence at all. It was just, I don't know. And they were winging it. They were winging it, led by Tony Fauci. I didn't realize it wasn't really a they at that time. I learned that long later. But Fauci was winging it all along. And also to John's point, he really fell in love with his celebrity status.
1: So, John, let me ask you a question. Then, Ken, I got a quick question for you on a legal issue. So at what point did President Trump's decision making

0: making process kind of turn a little bit. And the deference that was given to Fauci, at some point you started to challenge and maybe overrule his recommendations. Did that happen?
1: Well, it did begin to happen, but remember that the president, I don't believe, was in a position, or any president for that matter, to make shutdowns mandatory. These are things that are really governed by local, you know, cities, parishes, counties, and states. And ultimately, that's what happened. The more Democrat-run states had much more shutdowns. Of course, you had Republican states that had very little. In fact, as you know, in Florida, she didn't shut anything down. And now that we look back at the data, we see that there were no more lives lost in Florida, maybe even less than there were in other states. So shutdowns were worthless, damaging to the learning and the psychology, particularly of children. We're only now beginning to recover from all the damage that hurt with that. But ultimately, as I say, and I agree with Ken, this was all shooting from the hip. But he convinced everyone, that is Fauci, that somehow it was science. But he never produced that science. And yet we all went along with it. I say we, the country, did. And particularly Democrat-run states, because it really became the political move to shut the country down. Again, this was all fear-based. And of course, as you know, that got involved with the digital media, with Twitter and so forth, and you'd get kicked off.
0: Yep.
1: Or doctors were actually losing their medical licenses in some cases because they didn't go along with what Tony Fauci was saying.
0: So, Ken, quick. Fauci stupidly kept his personal diary on the government server. That was Secretary Bobby Kennedy. He was able to retrieve it, right? So Republican Kentucky Senator Rand Paul, he trolled Fauci over this by, you know, posting it on social media. Very damning because he contradicted his own public statements. I love that. Now, President Biden, or his auto pen, gave Fauci a preemptive pardon. So, yeah. In your opinion, Ken, should or could Fauci face legal consequences for his actions?
2: So, the pardon will hold up. I have had fairly close discussions in helping the Homeland Security Committee prepare at least a little bit for this hearing last week. And Joe Biden was personally involved in Fauci's pardon, just like he was with Hunter Biden's. And for those pardons where he was personally involved, it is unlikely that any challenge to the pardon could ever succeed, because that signature, auto pen or not, would have been an authorized signature. Where that is in question is for the mass of people that were just run through, that there's no indication that Joe Biden had any awareness were being pardoned. That's not the case for Tony Fauci. Now, having said that, then why can you plead the fifth? What is there to plead the fifth over? And the fact of the matter is, you can lie about lying, but if he told the truth in that hearing, no matter what the truth was, he would be protected. So this is an indication that Tony Fauci was more afraid of the truth than of, say, a contempt finding by the U.S. Senate, which could be prosecuted.
0: Ken and John, really good stuff, really good inside stuff. I appreciate you coming on today.
2: Good to be with
1: sure.
2: you.
1: Thanks.
0: All right.
1: Good to be on.
0: Let's bring in our special guests, an attorney and Republican New York congressional candidate, Caroline Schenkel, and committee woman for the Women's National Republican Club, Monica Plock. So, look, I mean, this country is divided on everything, including with all of the evidence against Fauci and the wrong decisions and the fact that, the shots didn't prevent you from getting it or spreading, all this nonsense. You still have people walking around in masks. You still have people who will go to the ends of the earth for Fauci, and it's just become us versus them.
3: I mean, The contempt charges are a really big deal right now. And to your guest's point, the truth or catching the truth versus lying is super critical. So I'd love to see him answer a few questions as opposed to pleading the fifth over and over again. But one thing that I want to bring up with Fauci is these diaries are super important. I mean, yep. He's held invitations to Dancing with the Stars and, you know, having all of these anchors and celebrity cell phones and being on stand by and becoming this puppet for the media. But at the same time, I want to bring up his history right now. He's been in over seven different administrations. He's also medically worked on Ebola, on Zika, on HIV. He has so much experience. And so the guy knew what he was doing. And to be honest with you, Americans deserve answers. They deserve accountability. We have every right to ask these questions, given the fact that during the height of COVID, I was living in Florida, and I applaud Governor Ron DeSantis for what he did. No masks. Everybody was in school. It was a completely different perspective.
4: We all got Fauci'd during the pandemic. Yeah. And he loved being a celebrity, to Monica's point, your guest's point. I mean, based on this diary, I think Barbara Streisand was reaching out to him for vaccine advice. So he loved that. And with that comes increased scrutiny. And he oversaw so many deaths, so much destruction to the country, the economy. So he needs to be held accountable. To your guest Ken's point, I mean, there's really no reason to invoke that privilege unless he intended to lie, because the preemptive pardon doesn't apply, of course, to future wrongdoing.
0: Right.
4: So very interesting legal questions. We'll see if the contempt of Congress vote holds up. I think Senator Fetterman, he's on the committee. We'll see what he does. He's an independent thinker. But this guy, Fauci, he really does need to be held accountable for all the crimes that occurred under him.
3: Well, start answering some questions.
0: Well, but, you know, like the 6-foot social distancing, which just ruined the economy.
4: Yes.
3: Yeah.
0: People don't realize that the effect that that had. And the World Health Organization had a 3-foot social distancing recommendation.
4: Yes.
0: So we went completely rogue. It destroyed everything. Remember attendance? Now you've got less attendance and closures and all this other stuff. And they literally made that up out of thin air. So those are the things we need to understand. But let's be honest, he's never going to be accountable. There's never going to be held to account for something like this. Unless maybe there is an attorney general in a state that can somehow figure out a way to make him either appear or be subpoenaed or be held accountable. I just don't think it's going to happen. But I think if nothing else, Americans need answers to this, because at some point we're going to go through another pandemic at some point. And we better not deal with it the way we dealt with that one.
4: That's right.
0: That was ridiculous. Yeah. All right, the far left is in a good position to win some big upcoming Midwest primaries. Scary stuff. That is next. Stay with us.

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1: Hi, Democrats doing a little dance to try to rewrite their past policy positions without renouncing them. Will Americans buy into this? Maybe. Joining us is the host of Politically Basic Podcast, Kyle Campbell, and attorney and former Democratic congressional candidate, Jessica Ehrlich. So, Jessica, Wisconsin, that's another state that's really important right now. You got the Democratic governor candidate, Francesca Hong. She's been asked to clarify her thoughts on law enforcement. So in 2020, she tweeted that they should defund the police, right? She was on that bandwagon. Now, of course, she's backpedaling. And here's what she had to say.
2: Would you sign a bill or budget that cuts funding for police departments?
3: No.
2: No. Why not?
3: The governor cannot defund police, and I'm not here to govern by slogan.
1: All right. Well, she's a socialist candidate. That's their platform. That's what her base is demanding. Jessica, why should we trust her?
4: Well, I mean, I think structurally she's correct that the governor cannot personally just automatically defund all the police, right?
1: Not all the police, but the state police and money that goes to local police departments. And there's a lot of money that flows from the state down to the local.
4: It would need to go. She could approve a bill that came to her if it did. But unilaterally, that would be very difficult for her to do. I think, you know, in general, whether it's, you know, for Democrats or Republicans, we always see folks running in primaries very far to the left or very far to the right in order to gin up the base, then having to walk things back and become more moderate. I think the larger issue we're seeing here, which is sort of across the board with a lot of these candidates that are from the far left on the DSA, is where are they really? And we know that they are far to the left. They have, this is one of many of the issues that they have. Will they be able to be successful in a state like Wisconsin in a general election? I mean, Wisconsin has been on the knife's edge back and forth between Democrats and Republicans for years and years and years. It's been a major battleground state. There's only certain, you know, conclaves, much like we're seeing in Michigan right now, right? Around the universities and things like that, that are very liberal. So will she have a broader appeal? And I think that's yet to be determined.
1: Kyle, I mean, these are two big, important states, Wisconsin and Michigan, for the national scene, electoral college votes. And, you know, these aren't small little states. And they're both on the verge of nominating far left socialists that will and could win in the general election.
5: You're right. And Francesca Hong is a really fascinating candidate to watch. She's really riding a very fine line in her messaging. So I find it highly interesting to hear from her. She will only talk in what I call this kind of political fluff. She has a long list of platitudes, all of the things that more socialist candidates love to promise: universal this, free that, everything for everyone. But she's going to blow with the wind on issues like this. Now, defund the police was such a hot talking point 5-6 years ago, of course, but the people didn't respond well to it. The polling was in the opposite direction. So it's fascinating to watch her blow in that direction, knowing that it wouldn't be a popular move. But we could also have another Abigail Spanberger situation here, where we're in the bait phase, right? Everything's being promised. And then they get into office and the switch takes place. And then, of course, down the line, similar to what's happening in New York with Mamdani, we're going to get to the voter regret stage. And so we're far from that with her. But I think that these kind of candidates and this kind of messaging is easy for voters to intake right now. So I'm a little bit worried about her. I've got my eyes on her very intently. I think that she's going to make it pretty far in this race, actually. And that's concerning.
1: It's very concerning. And Mikey Sherrill did the same thing in New Jersey. She walked and talked like a moderate. And the minute she got elected, I don't think there's any room on the left for her to go. She's that far over. Let's talk about Kamala Harris, because you know, she's now totally going after the far left vote. The former vice president speaking at the National Urban League in Nashville. Listen to what she believes is an important quality of leadership.
6: Speaking the truth and being honest with the people. And, you know, and sometimes that will result in being unpopular. But in my experience in elected office, It is better to weather those moments when you are unpopular than it is to lose the respect and trust of the people.
1: Okay. You smell the BS? I can. Because, Jessica, she had 4 years to tell us the truth about Joe Biden walking into walls and not knowing what day it was, and she didn't.
4: I mean, you know, the more we hear from Kamala, I think there's some distancing she's trying to make from her campaign previously that we saw, because she is still thinking about running again, and she is still raising money and doing all these things, and she is out there trying to be a voice. So I think she will, you know, continue to say things that can be picked apart. She's trying to distance herself, I think, a little from everything that occurred, you know, in the prior election with the Biden presidency and the role that she played.
1: Yeah, Kyle, you know, she just came out and said that she would consider packing the court. She now supports packing the Supreme Court. All issues that she ran from in 2024, now she's wooing the socialists, and she's starting to agree with that.
5: Well, the ego has never left. It's back out again. And her hypocrisy really knows no limits here. That, you know, we always get some pretty entertaining communication from Kamala Harris, but she just has purchased some $8 million Malibu home, and she's living the life, but she's not done with wanting to be in the spotlight. And I think she feels a little gypped from 2024, and she wants to point the finger at the Bidens. There's no love lost there. But it's really pretty outrageous to hear from her that she has such a high level of respect for honesty and the truth when she was very much a part of, you know, being the most dishonest administration that this country may possibly have ever lived through. And so, you know, she's going to say what she needs to say. She's out there trying to raise money and probably backfill some of the debt that she had from her 24 presidential run. But, you know, no matter what comes out of her mouth, you have to either laugh or take it with the world's biggest grain of salt. So I don't think we're done there with her.
1: No, she was part of the greatest cover up, and she's leading in the polls. So she is full steam ahead. Appreciate it, Kyle and Jessica. Good to see you.
5: Thank you, sir.
1: All right. Colin Gray, who bought an AR-15 for Georgia school shooter, learns his fate in a first of its kind conviction. Newsmax senior correspondent John Huddy has the latest on the father's fate. That's next. Stay tuned. This is Saturday Agenda.

0: directly to you.
1: The father who gifted his son an assault rifle that his son used to carry out a mass shooting in Georgia was sentenced to 15 years in prison just days after his son received a life sentence. It's a case that could set a precedent when it comes to the parents of mass shooters. Newsmax correspondent John Huddy has more.
2: This is the latest case involving charges and now prison time against the parent of a school shooter. It could set a precedent, and it could involve many more of these type of cases in the future if, God forbid, any more school shootings were to happen. That said, 55-year-old Colin Gray was sentenced to life in prison Thursday. A jury found him guilty back in March on multiple charges, including second-degree murder and involuntary manslaughter over the Christmas gift his son, Colt Gray, used in the September 4, 2024 shooting at Appalachie High School in Winder, Georgia. Four people were killed, two students, two teachers. Another nine people were wounded, seven of them by gunfire. Colt Gray was 14 at the time of the attack, but was charged and as an adult. He's now 16. He was sentenced to life in prison. Prosecutors say that before the shooting, he was obsessed with mass killers and school shootings, other school shootings. Investigators say that the elder Gray left the AR-15 unsecured in the teen's bedroom, even though he was displaying psychological issues and the fixation with school shootings, including the Parkland shooting here in Florida. Both Gray and his wife were struggling with drug addiction, and prosecutors say they did not attend properly to their son's mental health problems, knowing he was slipping deeper into paranoia and obsession. Well, on September 4th, 2024, Colt Gray walked into Appalachie High School and started shooting, opening fire on students and teachers. In his sentencing, Judge Nicholas Prim said Colin Gray failed to provide his son the help needed as a parent. Thus, he was negligent when the warning signs were there.
3: It is clear you failed as a parent. You did not provide a stable household. You did not have things in check with Marcy's issues and what the kids were being exposed to. I recognize that no parent believes that their child is capable of committing a heinous crime. No parent thinks that their child is going to be the next school shooter. But it became more and more obvious that something bad was going to happen.
2: Now, this is only the second case involving involuntary manslaughter charges and a prison sentence against a parent of a school shooter. Again, it also happened, as I mentioned, in Michigan when prosecutors went after two parents of a school shooter there as well. And other states such as Texas and also Wisconsin have also now started investigating the parents of school shooters there as well. In Florida, John Huddy, Newsmax.
1: All right, John, that's a big story. Let's bring back our special guests here, Caroline Finkel and Monica Plock. So, you know, I have a little, I don't know, I have some mixed emotions about this. Now, the kid was 14 at the time of the shooting. So obviously he's a minor. He's living in his house. The parent gave him a gun, which obviously the kid couldn't buy it by himself. And he used it in a crime. I'm just concerned, you know, that every parent is going to be held liable for the sins of their stupid kids sometime. And I wonder what you think. We'll start with you, Caroline.
4: Yeah, I think the issue here was that the child showed signs of wanting to commit this kind of violence in advance, and then the father went out and got him this gun. So he clearly ignored or chose to ignore these warning signs. And instead of getting his child help that maybe he needed, mental help, he bought him an AR-15. So that, to me, is pretty inexcusable. It's not often that we hold parents accountable for this kind of violence, to your point. I think it's the third time, as your reporter said, but I think in this case, you know, I can see the reasons why the judge, ruled on this as he did. This is very dangerous.
5: I mean, the actions have consequences. Mm-hmm. And in this case, you know, when you clearly see the evidence, to the judge's point here, that, you know, the 14-year-old had an obsession with mass shooters, that there's evidence of mental illness, that, you know, the father's doing absolutely nothing about it to educate the child on gun safety. What about additional resources for the child, whether it was in the school, counselors, et cetera, ways to have a conversation with the child? Instead, you go and get a gun to the child. there are consequences for your actions, and this is the result of it now.
1: Yeah, no, in this case, I can see clearly that the father was culpable in some way. I'm just concerned as we stretch, you know, and we keep going, everything a child does, it's going to somehow be the fault of the parent. That just gets a little sticky, and that's my concern with still a 16-year-old. She's good, but, you know, once she's 18, they're on their own. But, you know, that's the one thing I have a little concern about. But in this case, I think clearly they were correct to do it. Caroline, let me give you 1 second here. You have a race coming up. You're running for Congress.
4: Yes.
1: You're in the blue dot of New York City, Nadler's old seat. You got 30 seconds. Make your case.
4: Thanks, Rob. I'm Caroline Schenkel, running for Congress in the 12th Congressional, Jerry Nadler's old seat. We've got a real opportunity here to save New York City and show that New York City is open for business, that we're open for enterprise. I'm running on a common sense platform to restore New York City's greatness. My opponent endorsed Mamdani, supports Mamdani. Vote Caroline Schenkel over crazy this November.
1: Well, that's your problem. You can't be common sense in New York City.
4: Yeah. There are enough of us.
1: Yes, I think we're going to prevail.
4: Yeah.
1: Yes. Good luck to you.
5: Yes, go
4: Caroline. I appreciate it.
1: Thank you both for being here.
5: Thank you, Rob.
1: All right, coming up, SAVE Act setback. The Senate leaves town without passing one of President Trump's top priorities, securing our elections. You keep it right here on Saturday Agenda. Senator John Hovind.

But you know, you do have to fight to keep freedom. Because there are always people who say, oh, give a little bit more power to government, and then a little bit more, and then a little bit more. Then one day, you've got so many people employed by government that they have a vested interest in keeping more and more power in the hands of government and less in the hands of people. No, it shall not be. The governments are there to serve the liberties of the people, not to restrict them.

0: A lot of eyeballs on the Wolverine state as voters head to the polls for Tuesday's primaries. Democrats need to choose between Congresswoman Haley Stevens or progressive Abdul El-Sayed to take on Republican Mike Rogers for the U.S. Senate. Newsmax correspondent Andrew Kraft is live in Detroit, where he caught up with El-Sayed this morning. Andrew, I can't wait to hear this one.
1: Yeah, Rob, good afternoon and good to be with you. We're trying to read the tea leaves right now as we get closer to Tuesday about the health and well-being of these campaigns, especially the Haley Stevens campaign. And since I last spoke with you last hour, Rob, a magazine reporter with Slate Magazine caught up with Stevens and said this to her. She said this on whether she would endorse and campaign for Abdul El-Sayed if she lost her primary. She said, absolutely, I am on the team. I am so proud to be on the team. So somewhat of an interesting revelation there from Haley Stevens today, campaigning in Michigan. Abdul El-Sayed campaigning in downtown Detroit today, speaking with black city leaders, trying to shore up their support. This was our conversation. Listen.
2: Mike Rogers in Lee comments essentially said he wants to face you. He wants to face you because he wants to face you because he thinks it's easier. What's your response?
3: Does he look like a man who's in good shape?
2: That's not for me to decide.
3: The assessment is ever that he's in good shape. He has something else coming, so we're about to show him in the next 3 months.
2: And then I just want to ask: so, if you win the primary, does that undercut the message that, you know, AIPAC is putting the thumb on the scales of primaries all across the country? If you win, does it undercut that message against AIPAC?
3: It demonstrates that you can beat AIPAC and that you can beat all this outside spending with a message that's honest and direct to the people. We want to get money out of politics, put money in your pocket, pass Medicare for all. I think Mike Rogers is about to find out how painful that's going to be for him, given that this is a guy who architected the opioid epidemic, voted to raise prescription drug prices I don't know how many times. I don't know if it's out of his hatred for Michiganders or his love for corporate money, but we're going to find out over the next 3 months.
2: And Haley Stevens has said you are biased against Jewish voters in the latest post on X. What's your response to that?
3: Look, at the end of the day, I love and revere Judaism and the Jewish people. It's sad to see a campaign flailing at the very end after having burnt $70 million in money. Our focus is on continuing to build our campaign to beat Mike Rogers.
1: So, Rob, you can see there in those comments from El-Sayed that he is treating the Rogers campaign as his main target. The Stevens campaign, it seems to their campaign, the Sayed camp, as an afterthought as they direct their ire, they target their messaging now to Mike Rogers with their eye on November and the general election. Rob?
0: Seems like he knows he's going to win. Stevens knows she's going to lose, and they're all ready for the general election. I'm wondering, Andrew, what was he like off camera? Did you talk to him at all?
1: I did. I shook his hand. He was very genial with a lot of those supporters there. And it wasn't just him. It wasn't just him at this Get Out the Vote rally. There were progressive squad members there as well. Rashida Tlaib was there. Ayanna Pressley was there, the Democrat from Massachusetts. And some of these other more far-left progressive candidates that are on the ballot in these down-ballot races here in the state of Michigan. He was campaigning yesterday with Ilhan Omar, the Democrat, of course, from Minnesota. He's backed by Bernie Sanders, but he was friendly, he was congenial, and the sense I got from him, having just met him the first time, that he is confident. Some of his critics say he's cocky, but I got the sense he is very confident.
0: Well, based on the polling, he should be confident. It looks like he's going to win, but we'll see Tuesday night. Looking forward to that and the results. Andrew Kraft, live in the Motor City in Michigan. Good to see you, Andrew. All right, some pet owners are going to strange places to understand what their dogs are feeling. Find out where in our Theater of the Absurd. You keep.

0: Schmidt, weeknights.
1: All right, enough of this serious stuff. Let's get silly with TJ McCormick in our Theater of the Absurd. So if you ever wondered what your dog is thinking, and I know what my dog is thinking, she loves me, the answer might be in the tarot cards, right? Pet owners in South Korea are turning to tarot readers to decide and decode their animal's feelings. It turns out every dog actually is thinking about food all the time. TJ, I see many jokes coming from this story.
2: Well, I'll be honest. When I first read this story, it gave me great pause. I'm sorry. No, honestly, I did a little bit of research, and this is one of those connect the dots kind of things. So follow me here. This trend apparently is due to a significant drop in people having children over there. Childbirth rates are down. That means the rate of people having sex is down, and that means that the lack of sex means a lack of intellect and sanity, which has a lot to do with clearly explaining why I was such an idiot all through 4 years of Catholic high school and to this day. Did you follow?
1: You know what? I somehow connected those dots with you there. I got
2: well,
1: it.
2: Well, you've known me for quite some time.
1: All right. What to do when it gets a little too hot? So a company in Japan unveiled a new human refrigerator. So the temperature inside the box is kept at 59 degrees. And once a person is inside, cold air is blasted at their head, neck, shoulders, back. Now, it won't keep you from Godzilla over there, but I think it's still a pretty cool idea, TJ.
2: Nice. Well played there. This story gave me pause. I'm sorry. Wrong story. Actually, you know what this is? They say that it's about the size of a vending machine, like an arcade machine. The arcade games are big over in Japan. So I think they should combine all of this and have people go in there. But then the next person to use it should have to fish you out with a claw, and you sit in there and freeze until, you know, it's going to take like a four. You know, also, by the way, you're going to find yourself, you know how like it's the last place where you look? Like the other day, my wife, Andy, you know Andy, she put her phone in the fridge by accident. She couldn't find her phone, and finally she found it next to the milk in the fridge. You're going to be finding many more things that you never thought you'd lose before. You know, it's going to be like, you'll never guess where we found Grandma. Last place we thought we'd find her.
1: Did she try to pour the iPhone into the cereal? I want to know that.
2: Yes, she did. Right. Yes, it was crunchy.
1: Are you an organ donor?
2: I hope for quite some time.
1: Okay,
2: but yes,
1: good. So apparently the new rage in plastic surgery is butt and hip fillers from body fat from cadavers. Now, I mean, I've heard of carrying dead weight, but this is ridiculous. And this is like one way to be a dead ringer for someone, TJ.
2: Yeah, you know what? And isn't it kind of creepy that very likely the thing that led to someone's demise, a little bit too much fat, is now how we're going to solve our vanity problems? That is a bit creepy. The thing that sent our donor to the grave is what we're going to, like that lady right there. Yeah, and then again, it's going to give a whole new meaning to when you call someone a butthead. Sorry. That's for the kids.
1: They're really running out of places to get things. All right, police in New Jersey. This is pretty, I don't know if you've seen this. This is pretty interesting. Police in New Jersey, and yes, this is true. I think some people thought it was AI. They've come up with an interesting way of catching drivers on their cell phones. So a cop with the Dunellen Police Department dressed up as a shrub to catch distracted drivers in the act. 74 citations were issued within a 6-hour period. Now, I mean, I've heard of planting evidence, TJ, but this is this is crazy.
2: I tell you what, it makes me wonder how they catch hookers. But honestly, you wonder if this guy wasn't playing out some kind of goofy thing on his own, and it's like Sergeant found him and said, "Hey, Johnson, what are you doing dressed like a tree with binoculars?" And he said, "I'm catching speeders. That's what I'm doing. I'm catching speeders. That's what it was. That's nothing to do with the houses across the street and the bedroom windows at all." I don't know. This is nuts. This really is crazy, but I bet you it's effective. I bet you it works. I wonder what they do with their hate crime team. I wonder if they dress like Zohran Mamdani.
1: I can see that. I can see that. TJ McCormick, it's good to see you.
2: Always good, Rob. Thanks, buddy.
1: All right. Hey, you know what? I'm just looking at my watch today. I don't even have a watch. It's time for me to fly the coop and head over to the iHeart 710 WOR radio studios for my 4 p.m. Eastern show. Now, you can listen on the iHeart app or 710WOR.com and call in, or you could actually listen on the radio at the New York Metro. Follow me on social media. It is at Rob Astorino. And do me a favor, because sometimes, you know, Saturday afternoon, you're out and about, and then you're like, I miss Astorino. DVR the Saturday Agenda show, which is this. And if you don't know how, ask your grandchild, all right? Have a great weekend, and happy August. Can you believe it's August? We've got like 5 weeks to go of summer. I'm Rob Astorino. Ciao for now.

0: Fauci's detestable diary, Zohran's popularity is plummeting, the Democrat Party's civil war rages on, and Rob Finnerty from Newsmax knows Bigfoot is real. Welcome to another edition of Rob Carson's What in the World, now broadcasting from a studio in the Newsmax headquarters in Washington, D.C., where the other staff members lovingly know me as the strange guy who made the broom closet into a studio. Yeah. This week, Rand Paul released the contents of Anthony Fauci's diary. Many were surprised by the fact a grown man would actually keep a diary, but its contents were a snapshot into the mind of a man who used a pandemic to not save lives, but actually gain fame and admiration. Let me ask you this. Does this look like a man concerned about the well-being of a nation?
1: I'm sure you remember how the rest of the media treated this one little man. Not like the malignant narcissist that he is, allegedly, reportedly, of course, I have to say.
0: Who kind of looks like Lucky on the Lucky Charms box.
1: But like a god that should be worshipped. Here he is posing for the cover of InStyle magazine, because when I think about someone with real style...
0: Nice swimming pool. Could use a little brickwork, though.
1: ...style, who's in style, I think about 5'6", 85-year-old Dr. Tony Fauci. That's who comes to mind for me. I don't know about you. Here he is, poolside, with a pair of Ray-Bans on in July 2020, peak of the COVID pandemic.
0: Yeah, you know, wearing a pair of black slacks and a blue shirt, just like you'd expect by a swimming pool in the summertime.
1: Over 150,000 Americans had already died, but there he is, Mr. Science himself, and that's not my opinion. He told us.
2: I represent science. That's dangerous. To me, that's more dangerous than the slings and the arrows they get thrown at me.
0: New York City Mayor Zohran Mamdani is having a no-good, terrible couple of weeks. First, he found out his dream of arresting Bibi Netanyahu went up in flames. Now people are openly calling for his removal from the office of mayor for anti-Semitism, among other things.
3: And you can hear right now the chants behind me of fight. Also, we heard some more chants of Mamdani has to go.
0: That doesn't bode very well for your second term.
3: And organizers were telling me today they expect around 400 to 500 demonstrators coming out here to voice their opposition to some of Mayor Mamdani's policies, especially when it comes to the Jewish community here.
0: Yeah, not a big fan of those Jews.
3: In New York City, especially in the wake of these really horrible stabbing attack that took place a couple of days ago on the Upper West Side. We're on the Upper West Side right now. I have in my hand some of the literature that's being handed out here. As you can see, this www.firemamdani.com. So the anger, the vitriol at the mayor is very palpable here right now.
0: But don't worry, just because New York City rents are at an all-time high despite his rent freeze and his free bus ride proposals have completely flopped, his government-run grocery stores are coming in 2029.
4: I am proud to announce a collection of essential staples that will be predictably 30% cheaper at all five of our city-run grocery stores.
0: Sure they will. Which is perfect if you only go to the grocery store for 30 things.
4: This core set of goods will include all fresh produce, meat, and seafood, along with 20 other essential items like cheese, milk, and bread. 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Once a month, our five city-run grocery stores will set prices for this core set of goods at 30% below typical retail prices.
0: And you'll get a nice little delightful flyer in the mail.
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2: Yes, those are bananas, if I'm not mistaken.
3: This incredible example of produce in my hand.
2: How impressive.
3: You will see these plantains here. So for anyone wondering how much these...
2: They're plantains, not bananas. They're bananas, big brother.
3: Beautiful plantains might cost. 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
2: In a sign of bad things to come, the city of Chicago tried the same government-operated grocery store concept, pumping $13 million in taxpayer money into the project, and all seven of those grocery stores went out of business this week, barely open for a year. But I'm sure this will work out great. Coming up, Michigan Democrats scrape the bottom of the barrel for a Democrat senatorial candidate to replace Graham Plattner. Stick around.

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1: I love Newsmax.
2: Welcome back to this week's Rob Carson's What in the World. The Democrat Party last week did what they do best. They held a convention and nominated a candidate without their voters. In this case, Democrat Senate candidate Troy Jackson replacing the now invisible and forgotten Graham Blattner. And it appears Troy is scraping the bottom of the barrel.
3: Because we're not from the left. We're not from the right. We're from the bottom.

0: We are rising.
1: Considering your party's fortunes right now, that's the only thing you could do because you can't go further than rock bottom. Here's the head of the Michigan Democrat Party, Charles Dingman, making it almost seem like the voters made the choice, which, of course, they didn't.
2: Look around this room. Look at what Maine Democrats did.
1: Look at the mess you made. Look it. There's no sign of Graham Plattner like he ever even lived.
2: And the 17,000 Democrats
1: who are not all the voters in the state of Maine
2: who turned out in every county to elect 500 of the delegates in this room
1: who ultimately made the choice
2: understood just what is on the line this year.
1: Meanwhile, in Michigan, it's radical leftist Abdul al-Sayed against colloquial caricature Haley Stevens. We'll start with Sayed, who says we'll get rid of medical debt and replace it with glorious socialized medicine.
3: And you know what I'd like to do in the U.S. Senate? I'd like to abolish medical debt once and for all.
1: Yay! Get rid of debt once and for all. Normally, we do that by paying it off.
3: And you know how we do it?
1: How do we do it? I have a feeling this is going to be dreadful.
3: We finally fulfill the unmet promise of guaranteed health care in this country through Medicare for All.
1: And I was right. And in a year we're celebrating America's 250th birthday, most of us with pride, here's candidate Sayed making us all feel terrible about living here.
3: In reflecting on those past 250 years, it's impossible not to also reflect on all the ways that the basic rights, the basic advantages that I took for granted were denied people throughout our history, founded in the removal of indigenous people.
1: Yeah, it happened. It happened a long time ago. It's happened all over the world throughout history.
3: In compromise to the enslavement of people because of the color of their skin.
1: Yeah, slavery was actually the way of the world when America was founded, and we fought a war over it.
4: Say it.
1: Say what? And here's Haley Stevens, who sounds like a cross between Chris Farley's Matt Foley character from SNL and Frances McDormand as Margie in Fargo.
5: Okay, some of you have seen, you know, there's those cool kids on the internet.
1: Which is just the opposite of you.
5: They're doing the cool kid chatter.
1: Is that what the cool kids are calling it these days? I'm seriously doubting it.
5: Some of them might be the coastal elites making fun of how I talk.
1: Some are just the internet trolls who pick on everybody.
5: Not okay.
1: Well, you do kind of give them a target.
5: Says my governor. But let's be real.
1: I really can't imagine that you are.
5: They're making fun of Michigan. They're thinking they're better than us.
1: Are you getting the Matt Foley thing now?
5: And what they don't know is I am your voice. And their jokes and their criticism only makes me fight harder.
1: Well, there's the central casting version of Haley Stevens as a Michigander. Kind of strange because back in 2019, Haley Stevens wasn't nearly as gosh darn it and darn tootin' as she is today. It's like she's culturally appropriating the Michigan rural voter or something. Yeah, it's that.
6: I rise in opposition to this cynical, partisan motion to recommit. The bill before us today is not a bailout. It is a backstop, and it is a solution to a boiling point that we ignore.
1: Would the cool kids make fun of her online like this?
6: Peril of more than a million workers who are now faced with financial catastrophe in retirement. If we do nothing with this multi-employer pension crisis, taxpayers will pay the price.
1: See, almost sounds a little sane there. Democrats stood by candidate Graham Plattner through his alleged Nazi tattoo. That was something else there. His penchant for pleasuring himself in porta potties, and who hasn't been there? Me never, actually, thank you. Kick hookup site membership that he had into his 40s, disparagement of Purple Heart recipients, and allegations of a sexual assault. Bernie Sanders was asked by CBS Margaret Brennan if he had any regrets for not giving up on Graham sooner.
7: No, I don't think so. When we heard the serious allegations made against them,
1: I'm thinking the alleged Nazi tattoo would have been the first thing to make you have questions about him.
7: I wanted to get on the phone. I wanted to talk to him. I did. I asked, along with virtually all the his supporters.
1: Yeah, then, of course, there was the kick profile. You could have booted him then, too.
7: Or that he should get out of the race, and he did.
1: He didn't get out of the race. He was booted from the race because he was behind. Coming up, Rahm Emanuel has a dire prediction for the Democrats in the midterms. Stick around.

0: be one. Welcome to the third and final segment of this week's Rob Carson's What in the World, now broadcasting from studios in the Newsmax headquarters in Washington, D.C. Thank you very much. President Trump hosted the White House Correspondents' Dinner this week again and played to a very tough crowd that reports negatively on him over 90% of the time, even when the news is good. It's kind of weird that way. Some say he was a little hard on the press, but wouldn't you be if the last Correspondents' Dinner ended up with a madman storming the building to kill you and your cabinet?
1: But after hearing the gunshots, many people yelled, "Get down, get down," which caused Nikki Minaj to start twerking. Do you believe
0: it? Oh, yeah, I get it. Like, get down, get down, get down, get down.
1: Get down. She's the only one that really understood what that meant.
0: For Hunter Biden, that means something completely different.
1: It's quite an evening. But tonight we come back together to answer that heinous attack with unwavering resolve. And every one of us here this evening to show that in America, we do not yield to political violence.
0: Kind of a shame that he had to say something like that at the White House Correspondents' Dinner, but this is the reality we live in. President Trump got some heat for comparing CNN's Caitlin Collins to Dylan Mulvaney, the trans woman who caused Bud Light to nearly disappear. But you know, if you can't take a joke.
1: But I want to personally congratulate CNN's Caitlin Collins on receiving her award. It was all about me. It's a fake. She shouldn't get the award. It was a fake, but I didn't mind. I said, "Caitlin, congratulations."
0: Yeah, go ahead and put it in that cabinet with all the participation trophies you got as a kid.
1: Have a smile. I said, "Caitlin, do you have a smile?" Smile.
0: I'm doubting she's smiling right now.
1: You have a nice position. You're at CNN Fake News. You should be a happy person. So smile, Caitlin. Just smile. But we attack, and I thought Caitlin had really made it big with a major new sponsorship. But then I informed her that it wasn't her on the Bud Light can. It was Dylan Mulvaney.
0: Ooh, that's a sick burn.
1: And Dylan Mulvaney cost Bud Light $35 billion.
0: Wow, I can't imagine in that room that line would get nothing but crickets. CNN's Brian Stelter, who used to have a full-time job at CNN, said the president has destroyed all trust in the media. Okay.
2: That from a business standpoint, yes, outlets like the New York Times have gained subscribers thanks to the public's...
0: Do we really need Brian Stelter's analysis following the White House Correspondents' Dinner?
2: ...interest in all things Trump. That's absolutely true. But the damage that Trump has done, both in his first term and now in his second term, in terms of trust in media...
0: Really? Donald Trump caused us to distrust the media.
2: That has been enormous. Hard to calculate, but it is definitely there.
0: I'm thinking actually the Russia collusion hoax, maybe the Hunter Biden laptop cover-up, the Biden cognitive decline cover-up, the Wuhan lab leak cover-up, the New Jersey illegal voting discovery.
1: And on the Bud Light can, it was Dylan Mulvaney.
0: Ooh, that's a sick burn.
1: And Dylan Mulvaney cost Bud Light $35 billion.
0: Wow, I can't imagine in that room that line would get nothing but crickets. CNN's Brian Stelter, who used to have a full-time job at CNN, said the president has destroyed all trust in the media. Okay.
2: That from a business standpoint, yes, outlets like the New York Times have gained subscribers thanks to the public's...
0: Do we really need Brian Stelter's analysis following the White House Correspondents' Dinner?
2: ...interest in all things Trump. That's absolutely true. But the damage that Trump has done, both in his first term and now in his second term, in terms of trust in media...
0: Really? Donald Trump caused us to distrust the media.
2: That has been enormous. Hard to calculate, but it is definitely there.
0: I'm thinking actually the Russia collusion hoax, maybe the Hunter Biden laptop cover-up, the Biden cognitive decline cover-up, the Wuhan lab leak cover-up, the New Jersey illegal voting discovery, and 1,000 other examples of media malfeasance did that, Bri. But it's a nice try. Nice try. Last we found out, the state of New Jersey allowed nearly 7,000 illegals to register to vote, and 400 actually did so, despite Democrats saying it never happens. Hakeem Jeffries had to answer.
1: And Dylan Mulvaney cost Bud Light $35 billion.
0: Well, I can't imagine in that room that line would get nothing but crickets. CNN's Brian Stelter, who used to have a full-time job at CNN, said the president has destroyed all trust in the media. Okay.
2: That from a business standpoint, yes, outlets like the New York Times have gained subscribers thanks to the public.
0: Do we really need Brian Stelter's analysis following the White House Correspondents' Dinner?
2: Interest in all things Trump. That's absolutely true. But the damage that Trump has done, both in his first term and now in his second term, in terms of trust in media.
0: Really? Donald Trump caused us to distrust the media.
2: That has been enormous. Hard to calculate, but it is definitely there.
0: I'm thinking actually the Russia collusion hoax, maybe the Hunter Biden laptop cover-up, the Biden cognitive decline cover-up, the Wuhan lab leak cover-up, the New Jersey illegal voting discovery, and a thousand other examples of media malfeasance did that, Bri. But it's a nice try. Nice try. Last we found out, the state of New Jersey allowed nearly 7,000 illegals to register to vote, and 400 actually did so, despite Democrats saying it never happens. Hakeem Jeffries had to answer to CNN's Dana Bash about the truth with regard to illegals voting, and of course, completely distracted from it.
3: I think that I continue to have confidence in state and local authorities in making sure that there's going to be a free and fair election.
0: Even though Mark Wayne Mullen discovered 250,000 illegals registered to vote in four states in America
3: in November, and if modest or minor challenges emerge,
0: oh, I'd say they're pretty major.
3: Urge, such as the one that was disclosed voluntarily by the authority.
0: No, but you see, they blamed it on computer software glitch, and that wasn't the case.
3: In New Jersey, that it is immediately corrected. And that's what I expect will continue to happen. Unfortunately, what we've seen from Donald Trump is that.
0: And of course, we deflect and turn into Trump.
3: In this particular case, Republicans have adopted voter suppression as an electoral.
0: No. We just don't want illegals to vote like just voted in New Jersey.
3: Strategy, because they have failed to actually deliver on making life more affordable for the American people.
0: Wow, we went from illegals actually voting in New Jersey to affordability. Nice pivot. Despite the splitting of the Democrat Party and socialists in the party campaigning against establishment candidates, Hakeem told Dana Bash, everything's cool.
3: Along with Congressman Greg Meeks, the chair of the Congressional Black Caucus PAC, with respect to one particular race in North Carolina at the beginning of the primary cycle.
0: I'm not believing it for one little second.
3: And trying to get a sense of his approach to that race, I do think that Senator Sanders.
0: Let's see, the DSA that supports eliminating the Senate, the Department of Defense, the southern border, is not having a clash with the Democrats.
3: And Democrats in both the House and the Senate understand the stakes that are in front of us, particularly as we are 100 days out. And that's making sure that we actually take back control of the Congress.
0: This week, the Democrat Socialists of America officially unveiled their insane platform that includes elimination of the Senate. Okay. The border? Sure. Prisons? Why not? The Defense Department, ICE, the election of the president, and other moonbat nonsense. The reaction from Democrats ranged from unacceptable to welcome to our big tent. Here's Democrat Rahm Emanuel when asked on CNN if this lunacy is helpful.
4: That can't be a pop quiz question. Of course, no, it's not helpful.
0: Well, then I'd suggest you do something about it. Democrat Debbie Dingell's response to CNN's Boris Sanchez was nearly as nonsensical as the DSC's platform policies.
5: So I'm going to say this to you point blank. I hate labels. I don't happen to agree with a lot of.
0: Socialist is not a label. It's a way of life.
5: What was just said. But I also don't think that a lot of my Democratic colleagues that I work with agree with those at all either.
0: Here's Rahm Emanuel with a dire warning for Democrats. The Democrat Socialists, a.k.a. Bernie Bros, are going to ruin their midterm prospects.
6: The distraction from the Democratic Socialists actually adds a weight, and the party doesn't have a deep bench of support.
0: I'd call this a little bit more than a distraction.
6: You want this to be totally about Donald Trump, his corruption in this war.
0: What corruption are you talking about? We just left the most corrupt administration in the history of the United States.
6: And they have policies from defunding the police to decriminalizing the prison system to open borders.
0: Yeah, again, I'd say a little bit more than a distraction.
6: We've tried that. and is politically, electorally a failure. And the policies are wrong. They're not Democratic Party policies.
0: Now all the Republican Party has to do is pass the SAVE Act to ensure only citizens can vote, a bill that Democrats and the liberal media conspicuously oppose. Huh. Including CBS Margaret Brennan, who confronted Senator John Kennedy about it, and he shredded her like cheddar.
7: In my opinion, for both sides to have credibility in the elections, in our elections, we need to do two things and only two things.
0: And what would those two things be that Democrats hate?
7: Number one, you have to prove you are you who you say you are. And number two, however you decide to vote, that's up to the states. We need to go back to having an election day, not an election month.
0: This week, Newsmax Rob Finnerty interviewed a man who claims to have the body of an actual Sasquatch, a.k.a. Bigfoot, he found in the Adirondacks in 2024. And if there's anyone who looks like the kind of guy who'd find a dead Bigfoot, this guy certainly fits the bill.
8: Charles Stewart, also known as Snake the Bigfoot Hunter, also the author of the Bigfoot Bible.
0: See what I mean? Yeah, I mean, perfect.
8: So take us back to 2024. You're in the woods and...
0: You found a Bigfoot? Seriously? I believe you.
9: Well, I found a body, Rob, and this thing was smelling so bad. It was 8 feet long, 300 pounds, sitting in a poison ivy patch in a marshy area.
0: Which is, I guess, not uncommon to find in the Adirondacks.
9: Been dead about 2 days when I found the body.
0: Or parts of New Jersey.
9: Decomposition wasn't too bad at that point.
0: Again, something you might find in New Jersey.
9: So I was able to get the body extracted with some friends' help, and we were able to taxidermy that.
0: Hey guys, guess what I found?
9: To save the body. And let me tell you, that whole process was very nerve-wracking.
0: That's going to do it for the show this week, guys. I greatly appreciate you joining me. 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God bless our police, our first responders, our military, living and deceased, serving and retired, the unborn, and of course you, crazy, insane, and awesome people. And until next week, don't catch the stupid.

0: 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I'm Bianca De La Garza, and we begin with a Newsmax exclusive. Jeffrey Epstein's former New Mexico ranch has been long shrouded in disturbing allegations and unanswered questions. Well, now the family that owns it is giving Newsmax a rare look inside, showing what Epstein left behind and what they hope the ranch will one day become. Newsmax's Jason Matera giving us Beyond the Gates in this special report.
1: This is the high desert of Stanley, New Mexico, about 35 miles south of Santa Fe. Not a neighbor in sight. The kind of place that looks too majestic to carry such a dark history. Once known as Zorro Ranch, the property was Jeffrey Epstein's sprawling compound, 7,500 acres, with a 3-mile paved road leading to the main house. Three floors, 33,000 square feet, and sweeping views in every direction. But according to court records, this picturesque stretch of southwestern charm was also one of the places where underage girls say the convicted sex offender trafficked and abused them. Now, in a Newsmax exclusive, we were taken inside the gates for a firsthand look at what Epstein left behind and the redemptive vision that's taking shape.
2: Devin, your family decided to buy the most infamous ranch in America. Why?
3: Great question.
1: The new owners are the Huffines out of Texas, led by the father, Don Huffines, who is running for Texas comptroller. The family business is real estate and land development, and their motto is seeing beyond the obvious. For Don's son, Devin, that meant separating the property from the predator who once owned it.
3: We ended up looking at this as like just a once-in-a-lifetime opportunity, a once-in-a-lifetime deal.
1: But not everyone was sold.
2: Did anyone in the family say, nah, you cannot buy Jeffrey Epstein's ranch?
3: All the girls and my mom were saying, absolutely not. No way. You can't do it. It's, you know, ick. Nah, don't do it.
1: Devin Huffines says those reservations started to ease after the family received written assurances that the proceeds from the sale would go to Epstein's victims.
3: That checked the box for us. But we're devout Roman Catholics. The spiritual aspect of this is real for us. Demons and devils.
1: So before the Huffines could chart a new course for the ranch, they said they first had to cleanse what was already there.
3: We flew in an exorcist from Ohio, a Latin Mass priest, and it took him 3 days just to exorcise every bit of the property.
1: And that spiritual cleansing was followed by a public one. The Zorro name, gone. In its place, San Rafael Ranch, named after Saint Raphael, the archangel associated with travelers and healing. The front gate is still under construction, but the rendering of what it will look like was shared with Newsmax.
3: We knew we could take what the enemy uses for evil and, you know, repurpose it for good.
1: But evil has a way of leaving unanswered questions. Devin says the family was told investigations into the ranch were over before the 2023 sale. But in February of this year, New Mexico's Department of Justice reopened a criminal probe into alleged illegal activity when it still carried the Zorro name. The Huffines say they let authorities in without a warrant, giving them unrestricted access to the property.
3: The state of New Mexico DOJ has been out here. It seemed like 60 detectives. They tore the place apart. They used ground penetrating radar, thermal drones, cadaver dogs, thermal imaging cameras in the walls.
1: Investigators even went through Epstein's library, book by book. But when it was all over, Devin said the search came up empty.
3: I love conspiracy theories. I'm with it. This is the first one that not everything's turned out the way I thought it would or the way it did. We pulled out all the original blueprints signed by the architects. So these are the original blueprints. There's no tunnels, there's no trap doors.
2: But as you were going room to room thinking of the pain or the abuse that may have taken place here, was that ever running through your mind? Like, I may be going through a room where crimes may have been committed.
3: Yeah, it definitely hopped in my mind at the very, very beginning, the very first time I ever saw this place, like, yo, did anything happen in here? But land isn't evil. Real estate isn't evil. It doesn't commit crimes. It doesn't sin. It's just real estate. It's just land. It's just a building. And this is a world-class building.
1: It was infrastructure built with seemingly no budget, now being redirected toward an entirely different purpose. The plan is for a Christian retreat with prayer and fasting cabins, fishing, hunting, a shooting range, and horseback riding. A place where families and church groups can withdraw from the noise of the world.
3: What's better than being outdoors in God's creation? Share the gospel, have fun.
1: For years, this ranch was defined by the man who owned it and the depravity attached to his name. The Huffines know that such a history cannot be undone, but they believe it can be answered. Not by pretending that evil was never here, but by making sure it doesn't get the final word.
2: 10 years from now,
3: yes.
2: What do you want San Rafael Ranch to be known as?
3: I would love it to be known as a great ranch where people can come to strengthen their relationship with Christ, where people got the answers they wanted. A lot of light shone in the darkness.
0: When we come back, it is the Chobani controversy, a couple claiming the popular yogurt does, in fact, contain sugar. But the company, Chobani, disagrees. What does a judge think? And a terrifying moment at sea turns into a true story of heroism. The teen lifeguard who saved a child from powerful surf waves receiving an invitation to the White House. And we'll hear from the witness who recorded this daring rescue. And would you trust AI with your medical records? ChatGPT now lets users upload health information for personal guidance. But experts are raising concerns about the privacy, accuracy, and the limits of AI-generated medical advice. The story is next.

0: Will Tyler Robinson stand trial for murdering Charlie Kirk? It's a question the state of Utah wants answered. Now, prosecutors are saying that they provided sufficient evidence for the case to move forward, specifically pointing to a letter provided by a Turning Point USA board member, which shows that Kirk's political views differed from Robinson's. But his defense attorneys argue the letter does not provide evidence that the pair disagreed on political issues or gives insight into Robinson's state of mind. So that's the state of play right now. I'm pleased to bring in here in studio senior judicial analyst Judge Andrew Napolitano to break it down. And also Barack Lurie, an attorney at Lurie & Kramer, host of the Barack Lurie Show. I want to also note that Tyler Robinson has not yet entered a plea in this case. Judge, I'll start with you. If you think there is overwhelming evidence, as prosecutors have said, why would a judge not just send this right to trial? I know it's a Utah law, but I'm also thinking there was overwhelming evidence, no?
1: There is overwhelming evidence. Utah does not use, well, Utah gives the defendant the option between having the government present evidence in secret to a grand jury or having the government present evidence in public to a judge, mm-hmm. and the judge determining whether or not there's probable
0: cause.
1: Tony
0: Graff.
1: Correct.
0: Mm-hmm.
1: The judge is relatively new and seems very, or shall I say, methodical. I am certain he's going to decide that there's enough probable cause for the trial. I don't know why he's waiting. But what you're talking about today are sort of the closing arguments at the end of the probable cause hearing, which in Utah, the closing arguments are made in writing. So one of those writings was, look, the defendant hated the victim. The evidence of his guilt is surely enough for a trial. Surely it's enough for a trial. The judge shouldn't wait any longer.
0: I think another thing that makes this maybe not problematic, but why methodical, is that the death penalty is involved. And if you're a defense attorney, Barack, you're going to do everything you can to try to get Robinson, A, not to face trial, but also they're probably going to push to maybe have him have, you know, life in prison. I don't know if they're going to try and make a plea deal. But talk to us about some of the strategy that they can use the Utah law now to help their client, which everyone believes should stand trial pretty much.
2: Right. Well, look, they're going to push every argument that they can in order to somehow delay this process and maybe get the death penalty removed from any consideration. And I think part of the reason why the judge has been so methodical, as Judge Napolitano just mentioned, is, you know, among other things, he's fairly new on this. But at the same time, he understands that there are a lot of cameras on this as well, and he wants to get everything mm-hmm. right. He doesn't want to be the one who screwed up the Tyler Robinson
0: case. Or the mistrial
2: so
0: later.
1: Right.
2: Or mistrial. So this is probable cause, of course, not necessarily a trial where we have to worry about mistrial yet. But probable cause, it's a much lower threshold to pursue this. I think it will be held over for trial, as the judge says. And look, he's going to have to be as methodical as he can.
0: Okay.
2: But all the evidence is there, the motivation as well.
0: We know how painful and dark this is going to be as it moves forward. So I want to change subjects here. A little bit lighter, but obviously a health concern when it comes to maybe food you're serving your family. The makers of Chobani yogurt, they're under fire. A federal court has ruled a lawsuit over claims that the yogurt does have sugar can now move forward. And it was a couple that sued them back in 2023 saying they were fooling customers, advertising this yogurt has no sugar. But after reading the list, the couple says they would not have purchased the yogurt or paid less if they had known the truth. Now, Chobani's statement is saying their zero sugar claims are accurate. In the bigger range of all of this, Judge, what is the big problem for Chobani if they're found to have sugar in there and have been making claims no sugar?
1: All right. The problem for Chobani is it added sugar or is it sugar naturally forming in the Greek yogurt? I didn't know this until reading the case, and I love Greek yogurt.
0: Yeah.
1: But apparently some sugar naturally forms in Greek yogurt, and Chobani's lawyers advise them, you don't have to reveal that. The plaintiff's lawyers are saying, well, wait a minute. You said there's no sugar, and now there is some sugar. You should have told us. Now, ordinarily, here's how the trial court ruled. The FDA approved the label.
0: Oh, I see.
1: Trial court said, once the FDA approved the label, that's the end of it. The appellate court said, no, the label is misleading because now there's more sugar in there than Chobani revealed. They're going to have to explain it to a jury.
0: It's pretty complicated. And Chobani has another case, Barak Yar in California. This is a judge there allowing a lawsuit to move forward over claims yogurt has only natural ingredients. So the plaintiff says, no, we got independent testing. There's trace levels of chemical additives. So overall, I think Chobani's either got to get some, you know, PR here with what they're putting in, because they've got some legal issues now. People are really zoning in on what's in this yogurt. Final thoughts, right, Barak?
2: Well, I tell any product maker to assume that people will sue you if there's anything slightly deviant from the actual representation. So here, just like the judge said, they should have added no added sugar as one example. And then, of course, the chemical issues that we just talked about. Just disclose it all and you'll be fine. But when you try to play these games and hope that nobody sues you, that's just a guarantee that somebody will sue you.
0: All right. And we should say their attorneys are saying everything is copacetic here. So we'll watch and see where it all goes. Judge Andrew Napolitano, great to see you in person here in studio.
1: Pleasure.
0: Barak, thanks for your analysis out there on the West Coast. Hundreds of millions of people every week turn to ChatGPT for health advice. Now the platform has created a dedicated space for those users. It's allowing people to upload medical records like lab results and medications, and then connect Apple Health to give the platform access to health and fitness data. But is it a good idea? Correspondent Heather Myers with more.
3: OpenAI says every week nearly 300 million people use ChatGPT to ask a medical question. So that's why they launched a new program called Health. And it's launched the very same week that the company has now been hit with a lawsuit from a Florida man who says that the bot did not take his medical condition serious enough. So Health, which is the new ChatGPT feature, allows you to upload years of medical files, lab results, diet plans. You can even connect your wearable fitness tracker like an Apple Watch to your private and secure folder. You can then use AI to analyze your health and ask questions. The company hopes it can be used to translate complicated medical language or take a 30,000-foot view look at your health. Well, the same week OpenAI announced the program, it was also slapped with a lawsuit from a Florida pastor who claims ChatGPT downplayed his symptoms, would give him Bible verses, and told him to sit in a recliner. Turns out he had a pulmonary embolism. The lawsuit says ChatGPT, quote, dissuaded him from seeking that help and instead offered him unqualified diagnoses and personalized treatment plans. As a direct result, he suffered a life-altering medical emergency. I reached out to OpenAI to get their response to that lawsuit. I'm waiting to hear back. Many medical experts, though, say artificial intelligence is the future of medicine. And when people need answers, they often cannot sit in a waiting room or wait for a doctor to call them back. A 2023 study that was published in JAMA found that ChatGPT's answers to nearly 200 real patient questions were rated by healthcare professionals as higher quality and more empathetic than actual doctors' written responses. I spoke to the author of that study who says doctors are also using AI right there in the doctor's office to analyze your case.
4: Now, typically the doctors want to know what the correct answer is. They're just looking for verification. They're looking for clinical decision support. But you could be looking at that same information and going to your doctor, and it's going to mean that you're going to have a better interaction with your doctor. You're going to be more in charge of your health. It's going to mean you're potentially going to have better outcomes.
3: Dr. John Ayers, who you just heard from there, says the real question is which AI is the best to give you medical advice or answer your medical questions. Is it ChatGPT? Could it be Gronk or perhaps Claude or one of the hundreds of others? He also says in the very near future, he expects these AIs to be able to triage you if you need immediate medical help and then alert your medical clinic that you're on the way. Reporting in San Diego, I'm Heather Myers, Newsmax.
0: Next on In Depth, the terrifying moment at sea turns into a story of courage as a teenage lifeguard saves a child from powerful 10-foot-high waves. And we'll hear from the witness who recorded it all.

0: is there for you.
1: Dramatic video, and it shows the moments a 16-year-old California lifeguard comes to the rescue of a 10-year-old boy, a true hero. Lifeguard even battling 10-foot waves, crashing into him as he saves his child. The lifeguard's actions has caught the attention of President Trump, who now plans to invite him to the White House and honor him with a high civilian award. Of course, it could have went the other way, but this brave lifeguard saved the day, literally. Correspondent Joe Mueller is in Santa Cruz, California, with more on this hero story. Joe.
2: Oh, Bianca, this incredible rescue happened during a busy weekend here in Santa Cruz, here at Seabright Beach. Take a live look. You can see some of the waves you've been watching today. They're a decent size, so as you can imagine, some people are having a tough time out there. The lifeguard who made this viral rescue, only 16 years old. Now, take a look at the video that caught the attention of President Donald Trump. The teen swam through a rough surf to reach a child who had been swept away from the shore. Video quickly spread online showing the lifeguard making his way through powerful waves before bringing the boy safely back to the beach. Well, the rescue happened this past weekend during dangerous surf conditions that kept lifeguards busy with dozens of water emergencies along the coast. President Donald Trump says he plans to invite the teen to the White House to receive what he called a high civilian honor after he came across that video online as well. He wants to recognize his courage and quick thinking. Now, the video is getting a lot of attention, especially from locals here.
3: I think the lifeguard was just outstanding. And feel for that little guy.
2: Now knowing that the White House wants to recognize that lifeguard, what goes through your mind when you think about that?
3: Love it. Absolutely love it.
2: In an interview with The Guardian, the teen was identified as 16-year-old Ryder Williams. His father said Ryder has trained for years in competitive swimming and water polo and was simply doing what he had been trained to do. The dramatic rescue caught on video was reportedly the first of several he made that day during a weekend when Santa Cruz lifeguards responded to about 34 ocean rescues. Now, the child in the video was checked by paramedics, by the way, and was not seriously injured. Now, these conditions, these big waves are expected to linger throughout the week here. So, as you can imagine, lifeguards will be staying busy. But what a video that was, and a rescue that was caught on camera, catching the attention of the White House. Bianca.
1: All right, Joe, a great end to that story. And the man who captured that video is joining us right here. I'm pleased to bring in Scott Vander Dusen. Thanks so much for stopping by today. Obviously, we love the way that this hero is now getting the attention. We'll have the White House. But the bigger part of this is the video shows the incredible moments there. What was going through your mind, sir, as you saw someone struggling and then Ryder Williams going right into the storm?
4: Yeah, Bianca, thanks for having me. Yeah, I heard the sound of the crashing sneaker wave, and that got my attention. I looked over, and it leaves a white foam that looks like snow. And I could see the young man's head, dark hair, just getting pulled out to the ocean. And so I ran to, I was right next to a lifeguard tower, ran up and got the attention and alerted the lifeguard. There's another gentleman there who was doing the same thing. He radioed in. Ryder's tower was much closer, and Ryder had already seen it. He was already responding en route. And
1: incredible.
4: The lifeguard next to us told us, and so that's when I turned on my camera. I'm a obvious photographer, so I'm out on the beach most every day with my camera and captured the rescue.
1: And it's incredible when we look at the video of the rescue. I mean, it's so helpless to be out there, you know, basically drowning, right? What would have been a tragic end. Ryder Williams. And to hear now, Scott, that this wasn't his first rescue, his second. His grandfather says there were some even after this that the grandfather says were, quote, more gnarly. This is pretty gnarly. Now that you look at it over and over, which now the world has, thanks to you, talk to us about how you feel knowing the ending came out this way. Thank God.
4: Oh, yeah. We didn't know how it was going to happen. You know, I think initially when the rescue was starting, everyone cleared out of the water. The whole beach had its attention. There were hundreds of people there that day. It was a Saturday, great weather. A lot of people from the Silicon Valley were visiting. And all the attention was on that rescue. People were looking for their kids frantically, doing head counts. And we went from this emotion of, you know, fear to intrigue of what was happening, and then elation when we saw Ryder bring the young man safely up on the shore. It all happened very quickly.
1: And thank God for that. And now the hero story and the young boy who is saved and is safe. Thank God for that. Scott Vanderdussen, obviously, with the incredible video there. Maybe a word to the wise. People will see that video and think twice about going on to some of those waves there in Santa Cruz. Beautiful, but from afar, from shore. Thank you, sir.
4: My pleasure.
1: All right, that does it for this edition of Newsmax in Depth. But coming up this week, the Senate is set to hold a vote of contempt of Congress for Dr. Anthony Fauci. Newsmax will have complete coverage for you. And, of course, join me every weekday at noon for my show, Bianca Across the Nation. Have a great day.

0: Welcome to the show. This man deserves to be canceled. I hate cancel culture. Really, it's seems unfair. Sometimes they get you because of a grudge, that kind of thing. Sometimes it seems like the innocent go down and the guilty go free. And well, this is one of those occasions. He's not going to jail. His reputation, believe it or not, is largely intact. Yeah, you know, I hope, I know that this man, I mean, he's responsible for millions of deaths. And I do believe that he funded the research at that Wuhan lab with our money. But you can't undo all the awards, all of the accolades. You know, 10 years ago, before social media, maybe you could, but you can't anymore. Not with all of the protection and status that guy has. He definitely had a very bad day yesterday. And those of us seeking the truth had a great day. You saw him get pummeled there. But he had a lot of defenders all over television. And also kind of like they helped him by not covering it. They helped him by minimizing the entire issue. So he deserves to be canceled. It's not going to happen. But there is something that should be canceled, that we can still cancel, right? Maybe not Fauci. Again, once this happens, it's kind of when the fake news embraces you. I mean, when they love you like this, it's very, very difficult to undo it.
1: The people are craving clarity, honesty, courage to stick up for what's right. And it isn't me, it's what I'm symbolizing. We always used to say pandemics occur. They have always occurred and they will occur.
0: A photo shoot in the middle of everybody else was home. Nobody knew what was going to happen next. And he was having the time of his life. A photo shoot for the cover of a magazine. Anyway, he won't be canceled, though. He's going to keep his pension. He's not going to go to jail. He's still going to get invited to, you know, dinners and banquets. He'll receive more awards. But there is something that we must cancel because I can't believe it made a reappearance. This whole idea that science is perfect, right? That, oh, my goodness, the science, it's science. You must obey the science. You heard that, right?
2: Listen to the acknowledged

0: tumor could be removed, and they successfully removed it. Okay, take a look at this woman. A nosebleed condition. Initially thought to have an ordinary nosebleed at the Mayo Clinic. Okay, we're getting a little bit ahead of ourselves here. A neurosurgeon recognized it was a dangerous vascular injury, everybody. The second opinion identified a potentially life-threatening condition that had been missed. Is this, I mean, the second opinion, one more, this filmmaker, she was told that she had a serious neurological disease. Mayo specialists determined the diagnosis was incorrect, sparing the unnecessary treatment and anxiety. I mean, and then somehow questioning Fauci was terrible. The worst thing, right? But remember this. We all have to remember this. We have to question the science. It's our duty. And the Mayo Clinic backed us up on this, all right? Why second opinions are good for patients. They have all kinds of reams of data, and you really want to question a doctor, any doctor, especially a doctor who has such contempt for his patients. This is what Fauci sounds like when he thinks he's only talking to fellow elite scientists.
1: What do you think can be done about it? I have to say that I don't see a big solution other than some sort of mandatory vaccination. I know federal officials don't like to use that term.
2: Once people feel empowered and protected legally, you are going to have schools, universities, and colleges are going to say, you want to come to this college, buddy? You're going to get vaccinated. Lady, you're going to get vaccinated.
1: Yeah.
2: Big corporations like Amazon and Facebook and all of those others are going to say, you want to work for us? You get vaccinated. And it's been proven that when you make it difficult for people in their lives, they lose their ideological bull. And they get vaccinated.
0: Lady, buddy, that's contempt. He has no respect for his patients, no respect for the American people. The wild part is he's not going to be canceled again. He's going to be fine. Now, I don't know if you saw this. There's a couple in Central Park. It's pretty wild. All they were doing was kissing on a park bench, and they went viral.
3: Get a room. Dude, get a room.
0: Well, it went viral, and people know who these people are. Turned out they worked at a law firm. It was during the work day. Turns out they're married to other people, and they're in big trouble. I mean, these folks are being canceled right now. I don't want to repeat the dude's name. I just call him the dude. A new job offer was rescinded. He also was suspended from his present employer. We're not sure what happened to the woman, but she seems to be in trouble as well. I hear some people saying, well, they were married, apparently. Isn't that between them and God and their spouse? Is it really international news? But this guy has actually lost money. They say he's lost $4 million already. Fauci, we know what he did, and he gets to keep everything. He gets to keep the $1 million prize. Why? Because he courageously defended science in the face of uninformed opposition during COVID. That's the thing. Very smart people can look at the same data and say it means this. Another guy can say it means that. Science is not perfect. It's really shocking what's happening, but I guess not so shocking. We have to be on guard, though. The American people see right through this stuff. They do, but they're not paying that much attention right now. A presidential election year is a different story. 2024 and up to 2024, right? They threw everything they could at Trump, but we were watching. We all were watching. Everybody was on the edge of their seat for this presidential election year, 2024. Nothing could get by us, right? Nothing really could. We're paying acute attention to everything. Midterms are different. So-and-so is running. Never heard of the guy. It's just, I know it's important. People kind of know it's important. But for too many of us in our gut, it's just not that important. That's another reason why evil Fauci is probably going to be able to retain his status and his prestige and his friends and all that stuff, even though we know the truth about what he did. Also, conservative media, they're going to get bored of this diary.

0: know, oh, something, some liberal idiot is going to do something stupid and we'll all have fun with that. Whereas the Democrats and the fake news, they'll take January 6th and they won't stop. January 6th happened, what, January of 2021. They made it an issue all the way up through the next midterm election, and Democrats did pretty well in the midterms of 2022. And this was part of the reason, the hype, and they all do it.
1: And turning now to the investigation into the January 6th Capitol attack.
2: Fox New developments on the January 6th insurrection will bring you the latest.
3: Let's talk about the January 6th committee.
4: The important stage of the investigation into the January 6th insurrection.
5: I think January 6th is another example.
6: And they keep falling. The January 6th bombshells, that is.
7: Okay, let's talk about January 6th.
0: Let's talk about January 6th and not talk about Ashley Babbitt. Let's talk about January 6th and not talk about how the cops left the door open. Let's talk about January 6th and not talk about Roseanne Boylan. Anyway, and Fauci. The Fauci story is going to come to a conclusion pretty quick. And that's kind of a shame. I think if people are running for office, the good guys should hammer away at this because it's so important and we still have so many unanswered questions, right? And he still has way too much prize money in the bank. Next, please.
8: Iran ready, cannot have a nuclear weapon. They are lunatics.
9: Iran will never have a nuclear weapon.
10: They can't have a nuclear weapon. It's very simple. They can't have, you can't have peace in the Middle East if they have a nuclear weapon.
0: Totally understandable. I understand that message. That's why we're dropping bombs on Iran. Iran, we're dropping bombs there right now. And the conventional wisdom says, when it comes to Iran, that country in the Middle East, that it's a big negative for Donald Trump and Republicans, right? It's not working for Republicans politically. I wonder why. I really wonder why that is. I take issue with that. Now, so far, we've had 6,000 missions. A sortie is basically one plane taking off and landing, one plane taking off, dropping a bunch of bombs on their target and going home. 6,000. How long have we been going at this? Almost 5 months. Almost five straight months. Who remembers Libya? There was a situation in Libya under Barack Obama. Okay? They had some sort of civil war over there. Now, I've tried to figure out, you know, who the good guys were and who the bad guys were, and I could never really figure it out. Everybody over there seemed pretty bad, especially those guys who took our embassy and our consulate in Benghazi. Still haven't gotten to the bottom of that one. How many bombs did America? Well, first of all, here's Barack Obama making the announcement that we're going to start bombing Libya.
11: So we must be clear. Actions have consequences, and the writ of the international community must be enforced. That is the cause of this coalition. As a part of this effort, the United States will contribute our unique capabilities at the front end of the mission to protect Libyan civilians. We will not, I repeat, we will not deploy any U.S. troops on the ground.
0: All right, got that. Telling the enemy right off the bat what we won't do. What was the objective? Something about a writ, an international writ. And we're going to fulfill that writ, and we're going to protect who from who and why. Who are the good guys? Who are the bad guys over there? I don't know. But the United States flew how many missions over a roughly 6 or 7 month period? 7,100. 7,100 missions. Compared to how many we've flown in Iran. So Iran is a major albatross around the necks of anybody running for office right now. Can't figure out what kind of plane that is. That might be a bad guy plane, but you get the picture. We have flown fewer missions against Iran than Barack Obama did against Libya, and somehow Iran is this huge issue, yet I understand the issue, Iran, no nuclear. I have no idea why we were dropping bombs on Libya. Do you? Does anybody? It's just interesting. Basically, what I take from all of this, we can't believe anything. A culture and media that says that Fauci is a saint and a god, and a country that says supporting Libya, no problem, but depriving Iran of a nuclear weapon is the worst thing that ever happened. Everything is backwards and everything is warped. Hopefully, except around here, okay?

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3: My name is Dr. Jeff Barkey, and I'm here representing thousands of physicians across the country whose voices are being silenced because we don't agree with the mainstream media and the experts who are telling us what to do. This booklet, the Declaration of Independence and our U.S. Constitution, was never designed to restrain the people. It was designed to restrain the government.
4: Wow. Dr. Jeff Barkey speaking during the heart of COVID. He was right. Fauci was wrong. But where is Dr. Jeff Barkey's $1 million prize? He was harassed. He was banned. All for being free, exerting his freedom, which is still supposed to be the situation here in America, right? Also, we have Joanne Thomas about to join us, daughter of Sergeant George Miles Sr., who passed away during COVID at the age of 89 in a New York nursing home. But he died alone. He was isolated because of Governor Cuomo and Fauci and others who swore they had all the answers, but they really just had a big lust for power. Welcome to you both, Dr. Jeff Barkey, real big fan of yours. And Joanne, you too. I think we've talked before. Wonderful to have you both here. Look, Dr. Jeff, first to you. We just saw that video. Wow. How vindicated do you feel? And what did you make of Fauci yesterday?
5: Greg, great to be with you on Newsmax. Thank you so much for having me on. Listen, there's a bit of post-traumatic stress here going on because I was there during the pandemic. I was there when Fauci tried to shut me down and injured Americans across the country. I take this very personally. For him to take the Fifth Amendment 110 times or whatever it is, James Madison must be rolling over in his grave, the author of that constitutional amendment. Millions and millions of people across the United States were harmed directly as a result of that man's lies. And he has the nerve now to take the Fifth Amendment. He needs to be prosecuted and ultimately put in prison.
4: Isolated because of Governor Cuomo and Fauci and others who swore they had all the answers, but they really just had a big lust for power. Welcome to you both, Dr. Jeff Barkey, real big fan of yours. And Joanne, you too. I think we've talked before. Wonderful to have you both here. Look, Dr. Jeff, first to you. We just saw that video. Wow. How vindicated do you feel? And what did you make of Fauci yesterday?
5: Greg, great to be with you on Newsmax. Thank you so much for having me on. Listen, there's a bit of post-traumatic stress here going on because I was there during the pandemic. I was there when Fauci tried to shut me down and injured Americans across the country. I take this very personally. For him to take the Fifth Amendment 110 times or whatever it is, James Madison must be rolling over in his grave, the author of that constitutional amendment. Millions and millions of people across the United States were harmed directly as a result of that man's lies. And he has the nerve now to take the Fifth Amendment. He needs to be prosecuted and ultimately put in prison.
4: Yeah, we'll see. It's going to be hard to make that happen, but I would love it if it happened. Joanne Thomas, what a man your father was. What were your thoughts yesterday watching Fauci, and how do you feel today?
6: Enormous pain, utter outrage, grief, disappointment.
4: How vindicated do you feel? And what did you make of Fauci yesterday?
5: Greg, great to be with you on Newsmax. Thank you so much for having me on. Listen, there's a bit of post-traumatic stress here going on because I was there during the pandemic. I was there when Fauci tried to shut me down and injured Americans across the country. I take this very personally. For him to take the Fifth Amendment 110 times or whatever it is, James Madison must be rolling over in his grave, the author of that constitutional amendment. Millions and millions of people across the United States were harmed directly as a result of that man's lies. And he has the nerve now to take the Fifth Amendment. He needs to be prosecuted and ultimately put in prison.
4: Yeah, we'll see. It's going to be hard to make that happen, but I would love it if it happened. Joanne Thomas, what a man your father was. What were your thoughts yesterday watching Fauci, and how do you feel today?
6: Enormous pain, utter outrage, grief, disappointment, sadness for so many families that after 6 years, we have to keep reliving this because we cannot get justice and accountability. Our families deserve answers so that we can rest assured that no family ever feels the pain that our families have to live with. And all we got yesterday was silence. You know, I have to say one thing, Greg. I saw today that Fauci got flowers delivered to his home. It made me sick. He's smelling flowers tonight, and we're laying them on our loved ones' graves. It's despicable. It's disgusting. It's sickening. And we need accountability, and we need answers.
4: Yes. How about that, doctor? I mean, look, there are people who still think Fauci's a hero, and we're just a bunch of conspiracy theorists. We're a bunch of deplorables. Now, even though we know what we know, and we knew it first, they're just not going to budge on these things. Anyway, there's that to deal with. But at least I think next time people aren't going to be as sheepish or compliant.
5: I certainly hope not, Greg. And Joanne, my heart goes out to you. God bless you and your family for your sacrifices.
6: You.
5: Know that you are not alone. There are millions of people across this country that were injured by Dr. Fauci and his recommendations. I heard a meme recently, and I think it's apropos. Imagine going to a doctor who gives you advice, but that advice needs a pardon because of what he's had to say. Imagine that. Dr. Fauci, so-called America's doctor. That man is not America's doctor. He's sinister and evil. And this isn't the first time. If you read the book, The Real Anthony Fauci, Bobby Kennedy Jr. outlines his shenanigans even since the AIDS epidemic. What that man did to this country should be punished. And Joanne, rest assured, judgment is coming for that, for this man. It may not happen in our lifetime and through the judicial system, but know that ultimate justice and ultimate judgment will befall that man.
4: Consider that. Wow.
6: We believe that.
4: Do
6: we
4: me a favor.
6: That.
4: Bernie Moreno was pretty good yesterday. And I'm curious, like, there were moments there that maybe didn't make you so sad. I mean, he looked like a broken man at times. This is Bernie Moreno, Senator Republican from Ohio.
7: Who the f*** do you think you were for doing that? It is a total disgrace what you did to this country. Will you apologize, just apologize, to the people who you harmed through your actions? Will you say, do you have the dignity to just say you're sorry?
8: On the advice of counsel, I respectfully decline to answer based upon my rights under the Fifth Amendment to the Constitution.
4: I'm not a lawyer, but I think you could have said something conciliatory. You know, I learned a lot yesterday. You know, I didn't know about all that money he made. I didn't know about a lot of that stuff. So it wasn't totally a wash for me, at least. But we do need more answers. Joanne, thank you very, very much.
6: You're welcome, Greg. You're welcome.
4: And Dr. Barkey, you know, thank you.
6: We need to keep all our family.
4: Please go ahead.
6: We need to keep all the families in our prayers. It's been a difficult week for all of us.
4: Absolutely. Hey, forgive me, Dr. Barkey. I do have to throw this out because my mind was wondering about it yesterday. Even Dr. Fauci could be forgiven for what he's done by God. I believe that. I do believe that. Anything can be forgiven.
5: I agree with you, but he's...
4: And I hope he someday seeks it.
5: He needs to ask for forgiveness in order to be forgiven. Even we can forgive people that have made mistakes. The problem is he doesn't believe he made a mistake. I'm not sure that he sees the evil of his ways. But Joanne and her family and many of my patients have felt the consequences of what he did.
4: Absolutely. Repentance. If you don't repent, it's not you don't make it. Dr. Barkey, thank you. Everybody should go to Rx for Liberty, rxforliberty.com. Great content. Thank you very much, Dr. Jeff Barkey and Joanne Thomas. Thank you. And thank you for sharing your those beautiful photos of Sergeant George Miles Sr. What a man. What a man. Thank you very, very much. All the best. And we'll be right back.

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1: Man, what a difference the truth makes. 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Welcome back, Lena. I want to show you some specific clips, but do me a favor. Overall, just give us a quick snapshot. What kind of man did you see today testifying?
2: A liar. I think Senator Owley, I hope I'm pronouncing his name right, he couldn't have said it better. He said, nothing says honesty more than taking the fifth. Listen, liars don't want to talk because they're so afraid that they're going to give away the truth in their body language or words. So they say nothing. And that was the big elephant in the room today.
1: Let me show you this. You ever see Mr. Burns on The Simpsons? I still love The Simpsons. And he did this thing with the hands a lot. Fingertips on fingertips. Go ahead and hit that video if you could. I found this to be, I don't know what the hell. What do you make of that? It says something.
2: It does. And you're right. So it's a steeple and it's a power pose. But the funny thing is that he did it after he was fidgeting. So if you watched him play with his pen often, there were some times he played with it out of complete boredom, as though he wanted to leave, and other times out of nervous energy. Whenever he didn't know what to do with his hands, he would go right to here to say, nope, I have to regain power and authority. But it was all contrived.
1: Let's see. I found him. He was slouching a little bit. You know, he is like kind of like, you know, hey, sit up. You know, if you were a 9-year-old kid at dinner, your mom would tell you to sit up a little bit, like there, actually. What does that mean?
2: When the body curls up like balls in, his chin would tuck, he'd look down, he'd close his shoulders in. That is a subconscious reaction to fear. So when we have fear, we will tend to protect our body. This is the most vulnerable spot of the body, the neck. And you can see him by covering it up this way. You know, some people may touch their neck, but he doesn't. He just tips and kind of curls over and avoids eye contact.
1: Let's turn up the volume a little bit. We didn't see this clip earlier. This is Bernie Moreno, Republican of Ohio. And boy, he laid it on. Actually, I saw the part where he cursed. OK, I saw the F word. I don't know if this is the F word or not, but take a look. D10.
3: If you thought closing schools was catastrophically stupid and that you thought that during these times saying these things made you somehow a lesser human being. Dr. Fetcher, can you just turn around and look at the people behind you? You're not willing to do that? That's not a question. It's not a question. To your lawyer, it's not a question. It's a request. All you have to do is look up from your lawyers and look at the people who were absolutely shamed for saying what we know now to be the truth. You can't even look at them?
1: Wow. Did he want to? He looked a little scared there.
2: But he also had a little smile on his face. And a couple times after he would be asked a question and gave us his canned response, he would smile. And that smile is, I'm getting one over on you. I won this. So for me, I really don't think he cares at all. If he did, he would have turned around and looked at them out of respect. He has no respect.
1: Wow. How about that one? Let's take a look at one more. You mentioned he does a little bit of everything in this one. Okay, touching his face, the pen, he's all over the place. When Rand Paul, who he must hate at this point, who just released his diary to everybody, and I'm glad he did that. It's public record, and I think he wrote it on a work computer. D08, please.
4: My favorite quote from that is from Martin Koldor from Harvard. You called him one of the people that you had to take down, the fringe epidemiologist, which I've never, ever heard a scientist call another scientist that. But he jokingly said on Twitter, he said, yeah, we knew about natural immunity from 486 BC, from the time of the Athenian plague. We lost all knowledge of it in 2020. The good news is it's slowly coming back. 2024 to 2025, we're beginning to understand what natural immunity is again. Not something perfect, but a useful tool that could have been used, but also something that could have helped people.
1: What's going on?
2: This topic stressed him out. So I can tell that cortisol spiked in his system for two reasons. Number one, he did this eye blink flutter. And when cortisol releases in the body, and it's our stress hormone, it dries us out in our mouth and in our eyes. And the next thing he started doing was touching his face a lot, right? He's scratching and touching. When cortisol releases in the body, we go into fight or flight. The blood goes to our head. It makes the surface of our skin itchy. So he's scratching intensely during this question. That tells me it is very stressful for him.
1: Damn. I think I'm going to just put my hands in my pockets if I ever see you.
2: You know what I mean? Don't do that. That's not good.
1: Hello. I don't want to be read like a book. You're so good. Lena Sisko. Go to lenasisko.com for consultation. And what else can you do for people?
2: You do a lot for people. I train them. I teach them how to save and protect themselves.
1: No, I know you can. I wanted to know more about that experience. And what kind of clients go to you? What are they seeking?
2: Do you know, law enforcement, military, but a lot of private sector. A lot of executives will come to me in leadership roles, too.
1: Very interesting and very valuable. Your insight is amazing. Lena Sisko, we appreciate it very much. To be continued, and we'll be right back.

0: for real people.
1: Once a month, our five city-run grocery stores will set prices for this core set of goods at 30% below typical retail prices. No exceptions, no gimmicks. The savings will last for the entire month. That means no weekly fluctuations nor sticker shock at the checkout line. This is an approach that looks to address the question of affordability and food access without also harming the ability for other entities to continue to exist.
2: Oh, yeah? What if you're in the grocery business and you're being undercut by 30%? Huh? Yeah, how would he even know about that stuff? He's not a capitalist. He's a communist. He's crazy. The city of New York opening a grocery store? It is absurd. And the people in the grocery store business, and sometimes those are small businesses. It's not just Albertsons and Publix and Safeway. It's mom and pop on the corner. Frank Garcia is the chairman of the Multicultural Business Coalition, a newly formed group under New York Chamber of Commerce, and they want increasing economic power for minority communities. And guess what? There are a lot of small businesses that sell groceries in some of these neighborhoods throughout the city, and you guys would be in a tough spot if you're undercut by 30%. I understand, Mr. Garcia, you are contemplating a lawsuit. We'll get to that in a moment. How do you feel about Mamdani and the city of New York being in the grocery business?
3: It's concerning because he has no experience on this. My grandfather was head of the Bodega Association in the 1950s, was the first Puerto Rican bodega. He would be rolling in his grave right now and all the stuff that anti-immigrant. And he says that he's here to support immigrants. These are immigrant businesses I represent. As the chairman of the National Association of State Chambers, representing a lot of chambers nationally, now to be elected 4 months ago because of Mamdani, they wanted someone that had the experience of going against City Hall. Twice I've sued City Hall, and I won against City Hall when Bloomberg was there. And twice we won. And this is going to be the third one because we're prepared to sue. Yesterday, my 50 board members in our first board meeting, my counterparts from the Jewish Hasidic Chamber, Mark Jaffe from the Greater New York, all my other eight board members representing 50 chambers with millions of members, we're ready to sue. Today, I spoke to the Bodega Association, my counterpart, and we're ready to go. Tomorrow and this week, I will be interviewing different lawyers for this lawsuit.
2: All right. Now, I'm with you. Totally. There's so many other things to do if you're the mayor. You know what I mean? Streets, cops, transportation, you know, the bread and butter issues. Take a look at this. He says he's mindful of bodegas and the competition. Listen to this. D03, please.
1: We are not looking to compete with bodegas or grocery stores when it comes to their ability to survive. What we're looking to do is to provide affordability that is guaranteed to New Yorkers.
3: He's lying.
2: Tell me more.
3: He's lying. A couple of weeks ago, he spoke about helping red tape, using our members of the bodegas as props. We're not props. We're business owners that are struggling. Every day, one of our bodegas are risking their life. For him and the Socialist Party in New York, the deputy director just said, if they're not prepared to run against a city-owned supermarket, they shouldn't be in the business. So I'm telling my members to make sure to put a picture of that person and not serve them. Because this, to me, is a disgrace that a lot of our members, unfortunately, are immigrants, and they believed in him and believed on socialist elected officials. And now they're going to do this with the bodegas, and it's going to hurt the election in New York. The governor is going to have to step up on this. Right now, my members can't get access to capital because a lot of our members are green card holders and they can't even get loans from the SBA. So right now we are in a very dire, very difficult situation, and we're ready to sue. A lot of my other members are not
2: all right.
3: Are afraid to sue. I'm willing to do it.
2: I want to see. Let's roll that video of Mamdani again in the grocery store. He knows nothing about it. Now, I will say this, as we look at that video, the produce, and it's probably all staged, you know what I mean? They got the nice lettuce and whatever. Now, there's one thing I will point out about bodegas, and you know this, let's face it, bodegas are not, they don't have the reputation in specializing in vegetables and produce, right? I mean, is there anything there that the bodega community could improve on, right? Because they do talk about, like, food, what do they say? Not starvation, but like a food drought in some of these neighborhoods.
3: A food desert. That's what the mayor's calling
2: That's it.
3: And so the bodegas are going to hurt on this because where he's looking to do it in the barrio where my grandfather put one of the first Puerto Rican bodegas, they're looking, there's a bodega and a supermarket across the street. The supermarkets are going to go out of business. Why? You can't compete with someone that's not paying rent. They're only making 3% right now. How are you going to make 30% without paying rent, without paying light? We have 5,000 Korean grocery stores. When the city a couple of years ago allowed illegal grocery vendors to sell outside in the street, they put, there's only 1,500 Korean groceries right now for 5,000. They're going to do the same things to the supermarket.
2: Frank, we're going to have to, we're going to tell it to the judge. And I know you're going to get a great lawyer to handle this because it's a worthy cause. It really is. Somebody's got to stop this Mamdani. He's getting too many victories. I don't like it. Love it. Frank Garcia, chairman of the Multicultural Business Coalition. You bet, sir. Good luck, and we'll see you soon, and we'll be right back.

0: but lost to Walter Mondale.
1: What happened to Frenchie? Doesn't he look like a Frenchie? Paul Pelosi? I know he's Italian, but I like to call him Frenchie. Anyway, something is up with this man. I hope he gets the help he needs, or maybe those around him get the help they need. He was arrested again. Let's go ahead and put up the headline. He was involved in a hit and run in Napa Valley. As usual, information is scarce, right? Very scarce when it comes to Paul. I don't know why. Sometimes police, when something mysterious happens and it's not all what it seems, they have a phrase, a lifestyle component. There may be a lifestyle component to these mishaps that Paul Pelosi seems to find himself in the middle of. There was the DUI from 2022. Here's when he got busted for that. Here's the we have to give him credit. He was very, you know, decent with the officer. He didn't try to say, do you know who I am or anything like that. So that happened. And then there was that wild matter at his house just a few months before the 2022 midterm elections.
2: How you doing?
3: How are you?
2: What's going on, man?
3: Everything's good.
2: Hi.
1: It's very weird, the whole thing. We don't have all the information that we need about that matter, okay? The cops handled it very, very strangely. The whole thing is a mess. That dude is in jail, like, for the next 70 years. Now, granted, I mean, look, if he meant Paul Pelosi harm, and he probably did, he should go away for a long, long time. This is video of him trying to break in the place. You see that? He's got an axe or a hammer, and he really wants in. So, okay. But, of course, Rahm Emanuel once said, never let a crisis go to waste, all right? You always have to exploit a moment, any moment. And that's what they did. Here's Nancy Pelosi. This has nothing to do with anybody other than Paul and a crazy person. This is the first public appearance Nancy made after that guy entered her house.
4: President Biden drew a line between what happened on January 6th and the attack on your husband. The president said, I quote, the assailant entered the home asking, where's Nancy? Where's Nancy? Those were the very same words used by the mob when they stormed the United States Capitol on January 6th.
5: That's right.
4: Do you draw that same line?
5: Absolutely. There's no question. It's the same thing. And copycatter, whatever it happens to be, inflamed by the same misrepresentation.
1: Oh, absolutely. Absolutely. And look at the timing, right? The night before Election Day, she gets on TV and gets to say some bizarre incident at her house had something to do with January 6th, almost 2 years later. And it probably had an effect on the midterms. You know, the Democrats did not take power, but they did not lose as many seats as they were supposed to. They, in a weird way, kind of won because the whole system was working for them. They definitely have an advantage in these midterm election years, this time as well. However, I think the forces of good and sanity just might prevail this time.

Well, let's stay in touch via social media. My content is red hot at Greg Kelly USA. Sometimes it's kind of lame. Happy birthday, you know, that kind of stuff. But sometimes it's pretty edgy. At Greg Kelly USA on X and Instagram. All the best. I'll be back on Monday.

0: Hi, I'm John Tobacco.
1: And I'm Charlie Arnold. Welcome to the first hour of The Count, where we are counting down the major stories of the week.
0: Indeed, and we'll also be bringing you the numbers behind the stories that matter. Time now for story number 10, the Fauci diary. Oops. The doctor at the center of the COVID-19 pandemic who obligated Americans to social distance, forced our country into lockdowns, refusing to answer any questions while being grilled on Capitol Hill.
1: Yeah, Fauci invoking the Fifth Amendment, listen to this, 111 times during the Senate Homeland Security Committee hearing on Wednesday. In case you missed it, take a look.
2: On the advice of counsel, I respectfully decline to answer based upon my rights under the Fifth Amendment to the Constitution.
0: Wow. The hearing getting so heated that even Fauci's attorney, David Shertler, was tossed out like yesterday's garbage right out of the courtroom at Senator Rand Paul's request after Shertler continuously tried to speak up after being warned numerous times not to do so. The blockbuster hearing taking place just days after Senator Rand Paul. He had released more than 1,000 pages of Fauci's diary, which revealed Fauci was more fixated on his newfound fame as COVID-related deaths were soaring. Senator Paul says he plans to schedule a committee vote next week to push for contempt charges against Fauci. I like that.
1: Yeah, I think it's smart. Like 111 times invoking the Fifth Amendment. Crazy. I think that warrants something. Now here to discuss, we have former prosecutor, criminal defense attorney, and Trump legal surrogate David Gelman, alongside with Newsmax legal analyst and former U.S. attorney for the Northern District of Alabama, Jay Towne. Gentlemen, thank you so much for joining us here. David, Senator Rand Paul, he's accused Fauci of destroying governmental records, but Fauci was pardoned by Joe Biden. So the question here, can a pardoned person still face criminal charges?
3: Charlie, excellent question. Jay and I, you know, this is probably, you know, first year law school stuff right here. Yes, you still can. So remember the pardon, what a pardon is, it's just you're getting immunity. So if you have immunity, you do not have Fifth Amendment rights anymore to not talk about what the questions are. Very, very simple. And the immunity that he has only goes towards what the, like from 2014 on, not to the present. So potentially he could be looking at potential criminal charges if he lies to Congress today or a couple days prior. So I wouldn't be surprised. Now, look, there's going to be contempt hearing. He's going to be probably found in contempt. And then that's when it's going to go to the courts because Fauci is going to say, hey, look, I have this Fifth Amendment right. Courts are going to have to obviously dictate and figure out if that's true. But we don't believe that is true. In fact,

0: the carpet in front of you, what color is it? And then he would say something, you know, the same thing he kept saying. At the advice of my counsel, I choose not to respond. I respectfully decline. David, I mean, this just, it's comedy. How can there be praise from Democrats when this is just a clown show?
1: Charlie, you're putting me on the spot here because I have to agree with Fauci on this. Once you plead the fifth, all right, you have to plead it for every question. So even the asinine questions about, you know, what color is your tie? What color is the carpet? All that. What day of the week is it? He has to say, I plead the fifth. He cannot say anything else. Because once you say, oh, wait, okay, it's Tuesday, it's Wednesday, my color tie is red, game over. Then you don't have the Fifth Amendment protection anymore. Okay. You have to answer the questions. So that's why he had to do that. And his attorneys told him that. And that's the only reason, even though it was pretty comical.
2: Of course. You say it once, you got to say it all the time. But, Jay, it sure seems like it reminds me of, like, the immigrant crisis when all the Democrats were snuggling up to these, you know, illegal immigrants. It seems like now they're all kind of sucking up to Fauci like he's the best thing that ever happened.
3: Isn't it great to see when you watch that hearing, you know, if you go back and watch a couple of the other hearings, he's flippant. He's pointing. He's smug. He has a look on his face that, John, I know what you would want to do to it. Right. Maybe Charlie, too. But definitely John.
2: Not on the count. We don't do that on the count. On wise
0: or maybe
2: guys.
0: We do.
2: On wise guys, we might do that. But
3: that's right. That's
2: and
3: right.
2: I got Gelman on wise guys to have my back.
1: I got
2: the time.
1: You.
3: Gelman's good people too, but what I'm suggesting is that he was visibly shaking. It was obvious that not only his diaries coming out and being an utter embarrassment, just a disgrace to himself. Who leaves their diary on a federal government server, by the way? Geniuses like Dr. Science, apparently. But he was scared to death. This was a very different Fauci. He looked old. He looked tired. He looked scared. You know, if that is his penance and that his legacy is forever tarnished, that's not good enough, but it's not nothing.
1: And guys, I just want to put a point to what Jay said. Both of us are former prosecutors. We would have had a field day with Fauci on this.
3: Yes.
0: Oh.
2: Indeed.
0: Well, his legacy is surely tarnished by that showing. We wait to see if he's hit with that contempt, and that's going to take place. The decision will be later this week. So, gentlemen, David, Jay, thank you so much for stopping by. We appreciate it.
1: Thanks John, guys. Charlie.
2: Thanks, guys. Coming up, Americans on Edge. A new poll shows growing fears over election integrity. We ask whether we can trust the process as November quickly approaches after the break.

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1: Hey, I'm John Tobacco. Welcome back to The Count, where we count down the major stories of the week.
2: And I'm Charlie Arnold. We are moving on to story number 9 on our countdown, Save Our Elections. With November... With November's midterms just months away, a new Gallup poll shows Americans aren't just worried about who wins, they're worried about whether they can trust the result. 67% fear political pressure on election officials. 58% worry ballots could be miscounted or mishandled.
1: The concerns cross party lines. 56% of Republicans, 77% of Democrats fear politicians could pressure election officials to change election results.
2: And those concerns come as states like New Jersey remain under investigation, putting election integrity back in the national spotlight. So for this, let's bring in California trial attorney, former prosecutor, radio host, and legal and political commentator Wendy Patrick, along with GOP strategist and attorney Ford O'Connell, and former Trump spokesperson Liz Harrington. Thank you, each and every one of you, for being here. Wendy, we're going to start with you. A new Gallup poll finds Americans of both parties are worried about election integrity. But now, states like New Jersey are under investigation over non-citizen voter registration. So is this exactly why so many voters say that they're losing confidence in the system?
3: Yeah, John and Charlie, voters feel vulnerable. They're anticipating a battle over ballots. And the count, the big count, is in November, right around the corner. And I will add that against this overlay, this Gallup poll survey regarding what people think about, isn't it nice to see bipartisan agreement on something? Election integrity, everybody wants to see that happen. But on top of all of this, we've got these legal battles going on where you have a split in the circuits regarding how well can you monitor ballots as they make their way to the polls. So that's why you have the Supreme Court stepping in there. So with so many moving parts, all casting doubt and anticipation on what's going to happen in November, you bet Americans are feeling underwhelmed about the possibilities of having their vote count correctly. I hope all this is ironed out by then, but that remains to be seen.
1: Let's hope. You know, in the intro, Charlie was saying, you know, the majority of people are worried about integrity. It's not bipartisan. Like 75% of the people say you should have ID to vote. So, I mean, it's not a partisan issue at all. But Democrats, they say they don't have a messaging problem at all. But CNN sees it differently. Take a look at this.
4: We're not just talking down there underneath the Potomac. We're talking down there with the Titanic. We're talking 24 points underwater. And this is just the party overall. It's just a terrible, terrible, terrible brand compared to the DSA now. 25 points underwater, twice as unpopular as the Tea Party was back in June of 2010. Voters saying that Democrats are too liberal. 57%, they think that the Democratic Party is out of the mainstream, out of the frame, I dare say. My God, this is a massive, massive problem.
1: This guy's the Sebastian Maniscalco of news. Ford, if even CNN is sounding the alarm, are Democrats ignoring, you know, the elephant in the room, what the voters are actually worried about?
5: Yeah, they are, because essentially they only have two messages, and that's really no message. It's hate Trump and abolish ICE. That's not going to work very well in a lot of the key states that you actually need to win. And on top of it, they're stealing defeat from the jaws of victory when they put up kissing cousins in Maine, El Said in Michigan, and Talafrico in Texas. They're not going to take back the Senate because they honestly can't find normal candidates for many of the flyover states. Now, the question is whether or not Republicans are able to hold the House. I will say this, redistricting could very well save the House of Representatives for Republicans. But remember, since World War II, the party in power that's had the White House has only not lost seats in the House twice. That was 1998 and 2002.
2: Well, I know the Republicans are a bit worried about the midterms, but Liz, the same Gallup poll shows Republicans and Democrats, they fear different threats, but they do agree on one thing. They want elections they can trust. We know Trump is trying to act very forcefully on this very issue, and he's being met with a lot of pushback. So the question is election integrity becoming a winning issue heading into November? And how does the tides change a little bit for Trump trying to get his actions done ahead of time?
6: Well, I think absolutely Republicans should seize on this issue because it's a huge part of President Trump's agenda. It would give something for voters to go out and vote for. Look, this poll shows that Democrat voters, actually, they're not just, you know, buying the propaganda that, oh, President Trump is going to interfere in our elections, which is such a lie. They're actually 50% are worried that their vote is not going to be counted correctly. And of course they should be. Everyone should be concerned because our elections, as President Trump says all the time, are wide open. No serious country would run their system this way. Anytime you have a system where you can allow ballots to come in after the election, when we know what the results are, and then keep counting, it's not rocket science that bad actors will change outcomes. And of course, what President Trump released a few weeks ago was so jaw-dropping. What the CIA and the intelligence agencies have known about our voting system, how vulnerable it is to electronic manipulation. I studied the election in Georgia in 2020 for 3 years, and it was very obvious that there was electronic manipulation of results. So there is concern. Hopefully something comes of that Fulton County raid of several months ago by the FBI, but we need accountability, and we need the Republicans to do their job in the Senate. Get the Save America Act. It's so bipartisan. We have to get voter ID, proof of citizenship, and get rid of the mail-in ballots that are flooding our elections and really on both sides of the aisle, lowering the confidence that we have in these outcomes.
1: That's for sure. All right. And finally, another warning sign for Democrats. Latest midterm poll show Republicans gaining momentum. Is this about candidates or is voter confidence in the government becoming the bigger issue? I don't know. What do you think, Wendy?
3: You know, I think you raise a good point, and I'll build on the excellent points made all around here, is that confidence is one of the reasons that people either do vote or they don't vote. In other words, that's a decision maker a lot of people have. Why would they go and waste their time if their vote's not going to count anyway? So the last point I'm going to make is we've been talking a lot about the SAVE Act and who should be eligible to vote. How about who's already voting? Remember, that was part of the president's speech 2 weeks ago, is who's already on the polls voting that aren't eligible to vote. So with all of that said, we do have this vulnerability, but we also are very patriotic about all of this. I will say I'm the ultimate optimist. I think between now and November, we'll do everything we can to make sure our vote counts. And then the best thing we can do is actually cast our ballot.
1: Great stuff, team. Thank you so much. Wendy Patrick, Ford O'Connell, Liz Harrington. Thank you, guys. Have a great weekend.
2: Thank you. All right, coming up, Islamic hate, 3 attacks, 3 cities, 5 days. Berlin, a van into a pride crowd, 1 woman dead, 29 hurt. The man police say drove that van in Berlin was in a courtroom 2 months ago, and a judge let him walk. In Paris, 3 women stabbed on the street. In New York, 2 men stabbed on the Upper West Side and hate crime charges filed. All of that when we come back.

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1: Welcome back to the Count, where we're counting down the major stories of the week. I'm John Tobacco.
2: And I'm Charlie Arnold. We're moving on to story number 8, Islamic hate. Three attacks, 3 cities, 5 days. In Berlin, a van drives into a pride crowd in the Tiergarten. One woman was killed, 29 others hurt, Germany calling it Islamic terror. The man police say drove it was convicted of plotting violence 2 months ago. And listen to this. A judge let him off. He had one de-radicalization session left on the calendar. The headlines called it a car that plowed through a park. No driver. Then, over in Paris, 3 women stabbed on Monday. One of them was pregnant. The man arrested for the attack, laying on the flute right here, yelling, "It's Allah who commanded me." And then, in New York, a Jewish and Asian man both stabbed in the Upper West Side. The man who did it shouting Allahu Akbar while committing the violence. He has now been indicted by a grand jury over hate crime charges. And then Mayor Zoran Mandami fighting to keep his place at Ground Zero. 50,000 people saying, no, we don't want him. And he says he's going to go anyways. Take a look.
3: I will proudly honor the families, the survivors, the first responders forever impacted by that horrific terror attack by standing alongside them at this year's 9/11 commemoration, reaffirming that we will never forget the solemn day felt by all of us who call this city home and, frankly, by all of us who call this country home.
2: And for more, let's welcome now Dr. Zudi Jasser, president of the American Islamic Forum for Democracy, alongside president and CEO of American Muslim and Multi-Faith Women's Empowerment Council, Anila Ali, who is globally recognized for countering extremism. So, Anila, I want to start with you here. Your reaction to Mandami being defiant in the face of so many families who have been affected by 9/11. Do you think that he even remotely understands why they wouldn't want him there?
4: I don't think he has any idea that majority of the Muslims abhor what he's saying. I personally condemn all his actions and his inaction to combat Islamism. He himself, he peddles that ideology. He belongs to the Islamist Muslim Brotherhood movement that we have been fighting from 9/11 up to now. It is that same ideology that attacked America, that attacked Israel on October 7th. This is the same Al-Qaeda, ISIS, Muslim Brotherhood, and all of these ideologies have embedded themselves in the DSA, and all of these movements have picked up such speed and such force in America that I, as a Muslim, I'm concerned that God's name is being desecrated. Mamdani should not be allowed to attend the 9/11, because I do remember that 9/11, when I would go to the mosques, I heard a lot of Muslim leaders from the Council on American Islamic Relations saying, blaming 9/11 on American foreign policy. And thereafter, they kept blaming it on everything on American foreign policy. So he should be ostracized, just like he is not defending the Jewish people. He should not be invited to any of these.
1: That's for sure. And taking the religion out of it, he's hosted Hassan Piker, a guy who said America deserved what it got on 9/11. And, you know, Mandani's running around with him like his buddy, hosting him at the Mizmash. So to me, for the family's sake, that should disqualify him right off the bat. But Dr. Jasser, Reuters is reporting that a terror attack in Paris. Reuters verified the video. A knife in each hand. An off-duty officer out jogging spotted him, called for backup. Apparently bystanders took the guy down. They held him there. Here's the 2 knives on the crosswalk beside him. He's on the ground, and he says this quote, "It's Allah who commanded me." Reuters in the same report, quote, "The motive for the attack remains unknown. France's interior minister says too early to call that it's terror." He told the crowd, why is the media still saying the motive is unknown? Why is he saying that still? We know what it is.
5: Oh, absolutely. And, you know, let's get the context right. These aren't just random groups of terrorism. This isn't simply a small ideology. Islam, the faith that I love, has not gone through a modern reformation. So political Islam, theocratic Islam that dominates Iran, the Islamic Republic of Pakistan, the Islamist movements, whether the Wahhabis in Saudi Arabia, all of these are not simply radicalized small groups. It is a predominant movement of normative Islam that hasn't gone through an Americanization, a Westernization that believes in the individual over the tribe. So they divide the world into the land of war and the land of Islam. And these so-called immigrants, this guy in Germany wasn't an immigrant. He was radicalized as an American. Awlaki in 2009, and so many of the clerics, Wahaj in New York City, who was budding around, as you mentioned, with Mamdani. These guys are Americans, some of them second generations, and yet they hate this country. They hate the West. They hate what we stand for. So we formed a coalition called Clarity, Champions for Liberty, against the reality of Islamist tyranny. And the Hassan Pikers of the world claim to not be religious, but they're working hand in glove as Marxists with the Islamists in this red-green axis. So we need to, you know, put our big boy pants on and say, you know what? We're at war with the Islamists, an ideological war, and begin to harness our community into countering these ideas and stop facilitating. And when a mayor says he's going to put in prison our closest ally, Prime Minister Netanyahu and others, he can't have it both ways. He's sowing a cultural war in New York, and their city needs to face it because indeed, a certain number of their populations elected him. And at the end of the day, there's now a war happening ideologically that now needs to come to fruition.
1: Got it, Doc. Thanks.
2: Yeah, absolutely. The extremism, Islamic extremism, is so real. The mainstream media doing everything they can to make sure we remain ignorant to him. Dr. Zudi Jasser, Anila Ali, thank you so much.
1: All right. The U.S. and Israel are reportedly planning a bombing campaign against energy targets in Iran now. How could this change the trajectory of the war? That's next on The Count.
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1: Welcome back to the count. You're never going to believe it. Yep, we're still counting down the major stories of the week. I'm John Tobacco.
2: And I'm Charlie Arnold. Story number 7, Tehran turmoil.
1: A newly announced deal to disarm Hamas is draining both praise and skepticism. The president announcing Friday that the Board of Peace brokered a 15-point plan. Trump also signaling the U.S. is planning a wave of new strikes on Iran that could start as soon as this weekend. Joining us now is a former executive director of the Iranian Americans for Liberty and the CEO of Henry Public Relations, Brian Lieb. Hello, gentlemen. How are you today? Oh. Alongside
3: very good to be
1: him,
3: here. Thank you.
1: I'm sorry. Alongside him, retired U.S. Army Lieutenant Colonel, President of Project Sentinel, 2020 Trump Campaign National Security Advisor, Tony Schaefer. Welcome to both of you. And Tony, I'm sorry. I'm so used to seeing Blaine Holt over there. I didn't realize it was you for
4: John,
1: a second.
4: Okay.
1: President Trump says the U.S. and Israel are aligned on plans to implement the new agreement to disarm Hamas. How does this change the landscape, kind of the moving target of this conflict, Tony?
4: So it depends. If it's real, then it will be a tremendous boost to two things. First, security in Israel. The Israelis can have one less domestic threat they have to focus on, which I think would then result in them being able to focus more on Hezbollah and ending that conflict. And secondly, this would mean that, you know, the actual Board of Peace is effective and may actually want to take on other tasks within the Middle East. We're looking for some sort of an organizing group to help bring back the Abraham Accords. They could be at the center of it. But, John, I'm skeptical because it's been a year since we've heard from anyone on this. They're talking about, disarming Hamas with a international coalition. That coalition should have been sent in that, you know, within 24 hours of the ink being dried at the agreement last year. So I'm hopeful but skeptical like everybody is. And I guess we'll have to see if this actually happens over the next 3 months.
2: Mm-hmm. Yeah. And skepticism is for good reason, of course.
1: Yeah.
2: Now, Brian, the president suggested Friday that the U.S. and Israel are eyeing new strikes on Iran's energy infrastructure into the weekend. Does this mark, would you say, a new turning point in the war?
3: Yeah, guys, good evening. Good to be with you both. All sources that I'm hearing right now from inside of Israel and throughout the Middle East is that everyone is on high alert and expecting for some type of imminent strike here within the next potentially couple hours, 24 hours, 48 hours. And this certainly would be quite the turning point. You know, don't forget last June during the 12-day war when the U.S. Air Force and Israeli Air Force took to the skies. They had air dominance over all the Islamic Republic of Iran within, I think, less than 48 hours. So these two air forces working together really are quite the lethal force. I wouldn't be shocked in the least if we also saw the Saudis, the Emiratis, the Bahrainis, and maybe even the Jordanians playing some type of a supporting role. I think it's final notice time for the IRGC. I think everyone's just fed up and they understand finally that diplomacy is not going to bear any positive fruit for anyone here.
1: No doubt. Hey Tony, to keep on the theme of skepticism, Hamas agreeing to a complete disarmament, I'm skeptical. But what would it actually take to ensure that they carry out the agreement? I know there's been talk of Israel saying that they'll pull back out of the area if there's material evidence that they're disarming. How the heck can we trust any of these guys?
4: Well, we can't. I think that's why I mentioned the international coalition. I've often suggested the Egyptians come in and actually do essentially a peace in I don't know, there's a certain term for it where you basically enforce the peace. The Egyptians have that capability. They're well respected by both sides, and I think they should be the lead in this coalition. The other thing that Hamas has to do is basically what they said they would do under this agreement, which I'm skeptical, is essentially give the Israelis full maps of all their underground complexes. I just don't think they're going to be willing to do that because that's how they've been able to sustain control and power within the West Bank. So at this point, I just, I mean, I just don't see that they're going to be able to do what's necessary to fulfill those elements of the agreement. And the Israelis are not going to pull out until they have assurances that all these things are going to be done. So it's kind of a catch-22. Which comes first, the international coalition going in or Hamas surrendering? It's all about the devil's in the details, John, and I don't know if everybody's been able to figure out how it's going to work.
2: Well, then you also hear Hamas in some reports saying they actually did not agree to a complete disarmament. They've put their guns away in a locker for the time being, but they haven't agreed to a total disarmament. So let's say all of this plays out the way that it sounds like they want it to, Brian. Once Israeli forces withdraw, an international stabilization force and a new Palestinian police force will take effect and take control. So, you know, what exactly will this entail? It goes to plan.
3: Right. And I mean, disarming Hamas, I guess, is step one to all this. But where are the 10 to 20,000 active Hamas members? Where are they going? What country is taking them in? Surely Israel is not going to continue to allow these Hamas terrorists to live in Gaza. So, you know, who's taking them? Are the Qataris taking them? Are the Egyptians taking them? So I think that's really, you know, something that has to be discussed. And by the way, I hear the word skeptical that keeps coming up over and over and over again. Guys, I don't think we're being skeptical. I think we're living in reality, and we understand that when you're dealing with terrorists, there's nothing that's really too rational on the other side of that coin. We've given them opportunities. God bless President Trump, the amount of rope that he has given the Islamic Republic of Iran. But, you know, this is who terrorists are. So it's not us being skeptical. We're just being realists.
1: Enough
3: already. And we understand it's not going to work.
4: Yep.
1: Enough.
2: Yeah, well, being a realist is the only way at this very point, judging by how things have gone in the recent past. So, gentlemen, Brian and Tony, thank you so very much. Coming up, Spain deploys the military as tens of thousands of migrants flood across its border. Is this a warning for America? That's coming up next on The Count.

0: bin Laden was dead.
1: Welcome back to The Count, where we're counting down the biggest stories of the week. We're now up to, you're never going to believe this one, story number six, the illegal invasion. Spain is reeling after tens of thousands of migrants surged into the Spanish, taking to the streets as authorities struggled to restore order.
2: Spain has deployed the military, reinforced the border, and is now installing a floating sea barrier after one of the largest mass migration events in its history.
1: A floating sea barrier.
2: I mean, that's what's necessary at this point, I guess.
1: Okay, bring in the floating sea barrier. Here at home, Republicans are saying Spain is a warning of what can happen when borders aren't secured. We saw that under Joe Biden. That's for sure.
2: It's obvious.
1: And as the immigration debate heats up ahead of next year's midterms, for more, let's bring in senior research fellow with the Heritage Foundation's Border Security and Immigration Center, Simon Hankinson. Thank you for joining us, Simon. Spain, to me, I don't think it's the magnitude of what was happening here in America. But per capita, it sure looks like it. Spain deployed the military only after tens of thousands of migrants had already crossed. This is kind of what they were trying to do on a bigger scale to us, right? When the government waits too long to secure the border.
3: Yeah, I mean, we had this for months in the U.S. They did beat our one-day total. I think the one-day worst ever illegal immigrants crossing into the U.S. under Biden was about 12,000. So they did 60,000 in a day, which is, hold my beer. But it's the same basic problem, which is that you have a government that is giving out signals that they want to bring people in and that they're all going to get asylum or at least be able to apply for it and stay and get a job. And at the same time, they're not defending the borders.
2: Prime Minister Pedro Sanchez says he takes responsibility for the distress felt by residents, but many Spaniards say that's not enough. So should taking responsibility mean changing the policy? I mean, that seems like the obvious answer and not just the words that are coming out of your mouth to make people feel like you're doing something about the problem.
3: Of course it should, but Sanchez is a far left prime minister. He's trying to achieve what the Spanish Civil War tried to achieve 90 years ago. It started in 1936, where the communists tried to take over the country. He is an open borders, internationalist. He actually doesn't, if you read what he says about these things, he's a little embarrassed by this because it was so many people at one time, but he is in favor of mass replacement migration for Spain. He says that their fertility rate's like 1.4 per woman and they need these people to come in. You can see what excellent workers they'd make chucking those rocks there. And so this is philosophical for him. It's political. Even if he had the means to stop it, he'd probably be reluctant, but this is just a political embarrassment now.
1: Yeah, for sure. That's for sure. Let's welcome in Border Security Advisor with the Federation for American Immigration Reform, former Border Patrol agent Art Del Cueto. We're now seeing video of migrants moving through neighborhoods, entering businesses, overwhelming the local authorities. Does this become a warning for the United States of what can happen if Trump's policies are ever taken back out of business?
4: So I think this is twofold. Yeah, it definitely becomes a warning on what can happen, but it's what can happen again. We saw this happen during the Biden administration. I've posted some videos on my own social media where you saw this happening at the ports of entries. There was issues happening at the port of entries in different places of Arizona as well, where they had closed down the port and people were just coming across. This is nothing new, but I'm glad it's up there because now it serves as a reminder of what we went through under the Biden administration and what we can go through again if we, stop talking about border security or we allow these radical politicians, I'm just going to say it, these radical politicians that don't care about law enforcement, don't care about ICE, don't care about our country, and don't care about our borders.
2: Yeah, it's a real problem. I mean, there's 40 plus people that have died as a result of this particular border crossing. So this is not a compassionate issue. This is just smugglers being able to run rampant and sell tickets. So it's very dangerous. Wow. Simon Hankinson, Art Del Cueto, thank you so much for joining us.
1: All right, coming up, we introduce you to the two crazy leftists trying to be the one to come out on top during this week's Michigan primary voting. It's the match between a socialist and a traditional leftist. Our political panel discusses who could come out being Michigan's Democrat Senate nominee.
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1: All right, welcome back to The Count. On Tuesday, Michigan will hold their primary vote to see who becomes their nominees in November. And the one race the whole country is watching is the battle between Democratic Socialist Abdul El-Sayed and current Michigan Congresswoman Haley Stevens.
2: According to a poll from Emerson College, El-Sayed is in the lead at 54%. He has recently been backtracking, though, on the title of socialist. Yet, if you listen to this clip from his campaign rally last night, there is really no denying the label. Listen to him describe what he called his movement.
3: By standing up to corporate monopolies and oligopolies, by finally fulfilling the promise and guaranteeing health care to every single person in this country. By ending dumb wars we never should have been fighting on behalf of other governments. By ending the tyranny in our streets and abolishing ICE.
1: All right, to break it all down, join us now, political strategist and co-host of Her Take podcast, Lindy Lee. Also the author of Unburdened, a former Democrat insider's shocking account of political power, betrayal, and party collapse.
2: Alongside her is host of America Don't Give Up, Christian Hodges. Welcome, both of you. Thank you so much for being here. Christian, why do you think El-Sayed is leading in the polling despite his radical agenda? And then on top of that, if he is in the lead because of this agenda, why is he trying to distance himself from it?
4: Look, El-Sayed says he wants to make an argument to everyone, but I think what El-Sayed needs to do is to be honest with everyone. And to do that, he needs to define socialism because he keeps backtracking from it. So let's just define socialism really quick. Socialism is the government controlling the means of production. That means the government controls how much you make, where you live, and what you eat. So if we want to look at El-Sayed and what he's going to do in office, should he be elected, we need to look at what Mamdani has done so far. And Mamdani says he wants to tax the rich, and he has. And what's happened? The rich have been taxed, and the rich have fled. And 1 million high-income earners have left since Mamdani got into office. $20 billion of tax revenue has left the state of New York. Mamdani says the same things that El-Sayed is saying now. He says that his policies will pay for themselves. Free health care for all, that's going to pay for itself, but it's not true. He's received hundreds of millions of dollars, if not billions, state funds from the state of New York.
1: Yeah, like he ran on free buses, and then as soon as he got elected, then there's no free buses, but they raised the bus prices.
2: Exactly.
1: So, you know, they don't even see what's before their eyes sometimes. But Lindy, I want you to listen to this. This is Haley Stevens rambling on about Trump administration policies. Take a listen.
5: Holy smokes, we got erratic tariffs, we've got abuses of power, we've got $70 billion of federal taxpayer money going to this corrupt rogue agency called ICE that is driving everybody crazy.
1: Yeah, Lindy, I almost feel like it's, you know, in the land of the blind, the one-eyed man is king, you know what I mean? Who do you want out of this mess of candidates?
6: Exactly. You're basically choosing your poison. And frankly, this woman has become a national laughingstock. That is actually one of the better of her clips. You've probably seen her clips floating around the internet. She's a complete clown. And I think she just mispronounced the word corrupt. I think she said corrupt. I mean, that is just the beginning of her incompetence. So we're choosing between an establishment Democrat who doesn't have any credentials, who doesn't have the intelligence required for such an eminent position. And we're choosing between a leftist candidate who wants to burn our country down. We've already seen that the socialism model does not work. Mamdani promised the sky. He promised everything. But just 100 days into his administration, guess what? He announced he didn't have the money needed to actually implement his very ambitious agenda. It's all talk for them. It's all smoke and mirrors. And it's frightening. We see what's happening in Spain, where tens of thousands of migrants poured over the border. This is exactly what the Democratic Socialists of America wants. It's in their constitution. They want to abolish America's borders and give amnesty to every single one of the tens of millions of illegal aliens in our country. If they're able to succeed, the country as we know it will be destroyed.
2: And the madness isn't even stopping in Michigan. Over in Texas, Senate Democratic candidate James Tallarico bashing capitalism. So it seems to be spreading like wildfire. Hopefully it's put to an end sooner rather than
1: later.
2: There's
1: no way it's going to end here because one way or another, we're getting a wacko in there.
2: We already have a wacko in there. His name is Zoran Mamdani. Christian Hodges and Lindy Lee, thank you so much.
6: Thank you so much.
1: All right, straight ahead. Hunter Biden's former business partner, Devin Archer, is going to be sitting down for a one-on-one with Newsmax. And there were no limits to what I could ask him on this week's Wise Guys, which you'll see at 9 o'clock. But a little bit of that right here, and then Devin Archer joins us right after this.
7: Now, you agreed that I could ask you the hard-hitting questions. Was it Hunter's coke in the White House?
8: He was more into crack.
7: Was the friggin' laptop real?
8: The laptop was...
1: All right, that does it for hour one. I'm sad. Half my time is over already.
2: That's okay. We got another hour.
1: But you stick with us as we dive into the next hour. Hour two is going to be great. Two constitutional attorneys join us to look at the audio tapes the Department of Justice released between former President Biden and his ghostwriter, where Sleepy Joe admits, I'll show you a little classified information.
2: Plus, Brian Koberger, the man serving four...
7: Was the friggin' laptop real?
8: The laptop was...
1: All right, that does it for hour one. I'm sad. Half my time is over already.
2: That's okay. We got another hour.
1: But you stick with us as we dive into the next hour. Hour two is going to be great. Two constitutional attorneys join us to look at the audio tapes the Department of Justice released between former President Biden and his ghostwriter, where Sleepy Joe admits, I'll show you a little classified information.
2: Plus, Brian Koberger, the man serving four consecutive life sentences for murdering four University of Idaho students, now saying he's innocent and he intends to fight his own guilty plea. That and so much more on the next hour of The Count, which starts right now.
1: I don't think that's what we're... Hey, I'm John Tobacco. Welcome to the second hour of The Count, where we count down the major stories of the week.
2: And I'm Charlie Arnold. We'll also be bringing you the numbers behind the stories that matter.
1: Time now for story number five. The Biden audio tapes. Joe Biden's ghostwriter tapes are out, and the fight over what happens next has just begun. The Oversight Project released the recordings Monday. 2 hours and some odd 45 minutes of audio, 117 pages, just a few more pages than Fauci's fifth.
2: Yeah.
1: They're from Biden's 2016-2017 sessions with Mark Zwanitzer. That work was for his memoir, Promise Me, Dad. Biden fought more than 2 years to keep them buried. His lawyers dropped the case last week after an appeals court ruled against him on the tapes. Biden reads aloud from his own notebooks, then stops and warns the ghostwriter. Take a listen.
9: So, and then actually we have here is... this is classified. You saw that we chose the 17th.
1: In an October 2016 session, Biden says of those notes, quote, they didn't even know I had this. Biden said the opposite 2 years ago. He came out the night the Hur report dropped and he guaranteed it. Here he is.
10: I did not share classified information. I did not share it.
11: With your ghostwriter?
10: With my ghostwriter, I did not. Guarantee you did not.
1: Her never charged him. Her did write that a jury would see a, quote, sympathetic, well-meaning elderly man with a poor memory. Cited roughly 70 hours of tape in that report. The public now has less than three. The Oversight Project wants the whole call reopened. Litigation Chief Jeff Clark says the Hur and Garland decision should be reexamined from top to bottom. He wants Biden's 8 $1 million book advance forfeited, and Biden's office is calling for the release of the political release. For more, we're joined by Keith. Where's Keith? Is he there?
2: I don't know.
1: We're joined right now by Keith Gross. And Keith, what do you make of Biden's own admission here that he did not share anything classified?
11: You know, I think it's clearly refuted by common sense and the audio tapes, and that's what so many people want. They want accountability. You know, I'm running for Congress here in Florida, and that's what a lot of people still talk about, the lack of accountability. So I'm campaigning hard, just got back from an event. We're fortunately up by 18 points in the polls, and hopefully we can bring some real accountability, because until Congress starts forcing these issues, there's going to continue to be a lack of responsibility placed on those who mishandle classified information.
1: Benno.
2: Also joining us, Amir Benno. And Amir, I want to pose this question to you. The tapes, you know, they really, really create more problems for Biden, because you can hear him telling his ghostwriter what was sitting in his house back in 2009. Then he describes the memo he wrote Obama. He names the wrong war. Let's take a listen to jog our memories.
12: In 2009, I just found all the classified stuff downstairs. I wrote the president a handwritten 40-page memorandum arguing against

0: a coordinated effort to get somebody who was mentally compromised back in 2016 and 2017. This is before he was elected president. There was an organized effort to get this person, his handlers, the DNC, whether it's donors, those people we need to have accountability for, because Biden is out of office, but those people are still in place. And those people are still trying to sell the American people a bill of goods on the next leftist presidency that they're going to try to accomplish, you know, the next time around. So how come those people aren't being prosecuted? And, you know, just to further the point, if this person doesn't have Biden has is in a sound mind, all of those pardons that he did with the auto pen should be called into question. Robert Hur's recommendation not to prosecute Joe Biden for the classified information, that can be reconsidered. Legal efforts to recoup the money that Joe Biden made on his book should be pursued. But the point is, there needs to be accountability. Ordinary people don't get away with things that the elites do, and that has to end.
1: Hey, Keith, I want to follow up on something Amir said there. What about the Hur report? What does this say about the Hur report? And, you know, particularly Hur himself, where everybody said, well, he was appointed by Trump and all this other stuff. But it seems like from this to a layman, non-lawyer, that he had all the evidence in front of him and he chose to punt it.
2: Yeah, it seems to me like an abuse of prosecutorial discretion. He had all the facts necessary to determine that most likely a crime was committed. Any other person would have been charged. But because there was a political motive here, they didn't charge Biden. Instead, they made excuses for him and said, well, he probably didn't know, or he might be sympathetic to a jury. That's not what a prosecutor is supposed to be looking at when they're deciding whether or not to charge. They're supposed to be applying the law equally and fairly and charging a crime if there's evidence that it's been committed. Side note, they let this man stay in office, keep running the presidency, even though they just effectively declared him mentally incompetent. The cabinet was committing not only treason, but elder abuse by failing to remove him under the 25th Amendment. Mm-hmm.
1: That's for sure.
3: Yeah, it was bad. I mean, that last presidential debate, we saw him take the stage. That was the nail in the coffin for him when people finally, you know, there was no ignoring anymore what was going on in the White House. So, gentlemen, thank you so much. Keith Gross, Amir Benno, thank you so much for your time.
1: Thanks, guys. All right. The man convicted of killing University Idaho, four Idaho students, now wants to take his guilty plea back.
3: Coming up, how an unmatched clump of hair might actually give Brian Koberger his day in court. Stay with us.

0: All right, welcome back to the count. Well, we're counting down, you're never going to believe it, the major stories of the week. I'm John Tobacco.
1: And we still have many good stories to come. I'm Charlie Arnold. We are now moving on to story number four in our countdown plea plot twist. Less than a year after admitting under oath that he intentionally murdered four University of Idaho students, Brian Koberger is now trying to take all of it back. The convicted killer, who is serving four consecutive life sentences, wants to withdraw the guilty plea that spared him the death penalty. He now claims he's innocent.
0: No. That's not how it works. This is how he's trying to make it work.
1: Here's what he said. This is in a quote that he provided to the New York Times from prison. He said, quote, "My actual innocence is my truth, and the plea, hinged on by false promises and blatant disinformation, must be withdrawn."
0: This sounds crazy to me. I don't think it's legal, but I'm not a lawyer. Koberger claims his attorneys failed to disclose or adequately review potential exculpatory evidence. Exculpatory is like stuff that could prove you innocent, including unknown hair found in one of the unfortunate victim, Ethan Chapin's, hand. He also alleges his lawyers misled him about the evidence, coerced him into the pleading guilty, made false promises about the conditions he would face in prison. Very different story from what he told the judge before accepting his guilty plea. Take a listen.
2: "Did you, on November 13th, 2022, enter the residence at 1122 King Road in Moscow, Idaho, with the intent to commit the felony crime of murder?"
3: "Yes."
0: "I don't know, Joe."
1: Okay, this was such a blockbuster trial, and it was, you know, everybody in the world, it felt like, was watching. I just think...
0: I wasn't. I felt terrible.
1: They just put out a documentary on Netflix. I mean, this truly did draw in so many people because it was such a gruesome set of murders. It was horrible. I just think there's no way that they can walk it back and say, you know what? After having admitted to all of this and the horrible, tragic stories of these families and what they've had to endure, for them, you know, to say, you know what, we will listen to you and we'll let you have your time to prove your innocence. I just do not see that happening.
0: I don't think there's a do-over a guilty plea. Not to make light of the situation, but, you know, this, like you said, it was one of the most, you know, public trials and arrests and the manhunt and all this other stuff. He came out and they ask you, you know, I've seen this happen in the courtroom, but they ask you, are you under duress? Has anyone forced you to make this decision today? And you have to give the judge a series of answers. No, I'm doing this under my own volition. And he did it. And, you know, now it seems like, you know, he's not enjoying prison life too much and he's having second thoughts.
1: Of course. Well, and also we know in prison there's a network, right, of other people who have committed crimes. They have information. There's access to information on the outside. I mean, it's not as secure, right, as one would think prison would be. I'm sure there's a lot of people in his ear who are saying, you know what, you might be able to get off if you say X, Y, and Z. Here are some other circumstances that have presented themselves that maybe you could use to your advantage. But the fact of the matter is, the way he presented in court, his responses to the questions that were very straightforward, not to mention the look on his face, it was stone cold. There was no remorse. There was no grieving.
0: No,
1: I think it speaks for itself.
0: The whole thing, you know, as a father, I wouldn't be happy if I was one of the parents. I'd probably be trying to find them in one of these prisons. And you said, you know, there's different networks and prisons, and they tell them different things. There's a big network that doesn't like people who kill young kids and hurt young kids. So he's probably, you know, in solitary confinement now because they don't want those bad guys to get near him. And now he's crying the blues and he's realizing, what can I do to, you know, feed my hunger for publicity, because he was a monger, and now probably wants to get out somehow.
1: And remember, he had a guilty plea as a way to not die up for the death penalty. That doesn't mean he still wasn't going to get life in prison regardless. I mean, he just didn't want to die as a result of his crime. So that's where we need to leave it right now. But this is just something that, you know, I think it's kind of open and shut, but the fact that it's even being brought up is something.
0: Yeah. Well, I thought That was one of the better segments.
1: I thought it was great. Maybe we should open up a law firm.
0: I think the team trusts us even too because it says chit chat. So that means they're letting us, you know.
1: Or we could be hosts of a true crime documentary. Who knows?
0: All right. Well, who knows? For now, we got to finish this second hour of the count. We need you to stay right there. So coming up, first it was a tax. Now it's a list. And why critics say the left isn't just taxing success, it's targeting it. Next on the count.

0: And this is an American place on Newsmax.
1: Welcome back to The Count. We're up to story number three, doxing the rich.
2: New York Mayor Zohran Mamdani is under fire after his administration released a searchable database with the names and addresses of property owners who could be targeted by his new pied a terre tax.
1: This is crazy. I happen to know someone who's on the list. He's the borough president of Staten Island. He doesn't have two homes, but they kind of called it out.
2: And there's a lot of people who are having that problem, yeah, where they're saying, this is my primary residence.
1: Yes, Staten Island Borough President Vito Fasella said this is akin to an enemies list and other, like, kind of dictatorships. Supporters are calling it transparency. Opponents are saying it's part of a broader effort to target wealth, not just in New York, but across the country.
2: So let's bring in GOP district leader and former New York State Assembly candidate Dwayne Moore, along with political strategist and CEO of Compass Strategies, Luke Ball. Gentlemen, thank you so much for joining us. Dwayne, let's start with you here. You know, this started as a tax plan. Now it's a searchable list of private property owners. So has the left gone from taxing to success to actually, in fact, putting a target on success?
3: Yeah, absolutely. I mean, this is the same left where you have people like Hassan Piker, who said they wanted to see capitalists ripped from their homes and the streets to be filled with their blood, who's actually friends with the mayor and has been around him. Then now there's a list. Do you have to question whether there's nefarious intent? This is the same party that celebrated when a healthcare CEO worker was assassinated. I mean, I never would have thought as an African-American, as someone that actually had family in this country that started as slaves, that when we tried to achieve the American dream and was able to succeed and own homes, in multiple homes, that we would be essentially an enemy of the state and they would be trying to seize it. I mean, he has people in his own administration that says that they want to seize the means of production and they want to vote for communism. We need to wake up before it's too late and we all have our property taken from us.
1: Hey, Luke, property owners were notified. I know a number of people who are friends of mine, New York City residents, who got a new tax bill in the mail. But why publish their names and addresses? You know, especially when these clowns are running on tax the rich. So they're already identifying the rich as the bad guys. Now they're basically saying, hey, here's where all the rich people live.
4: There's only one reason he would publish the list of names and addresses. It's not to write them a lovely postcard in the mail talking about how their battle of ideas is better than capitalism or whatever. It is to dox and target these individuals because the only way that the Democrat Socialist, which is just another name for socialist, which is a stepping stone to communism, is going to win is if they tear down capitalism, if they call out and name and then go and attack individuals, because that's where this ideology leads. And so this is kind of laying the factual predicate for moving in that direction. And he'll say that that's not the intent, that's not the reason behind it, but his base knows exactly what's happening here. They want to terrify those who are capitalists. They want to terrify those who are successful, who apparently qualify under whatever laws or regulations they have laid out in order to try and drive them out of town. And if that succeeds, if he does that, it's not going to be New York back to the 1980s. It's going to be something that we don't even recognize. It's going to look apocalyptic at some point if they continue to have their way. And that's why this is far beyond a battle of ideas. It is to try and dox and terrify these individuals.
2: Well, a lot of that tax revenue has already well made its way down to Florida. I'm sure more will be following suit. You know, these DSA, Democratic Socialists, whatever you want to call them, Dwayne, they're all hypocrites. You know, you look at Zohran Mamdani, you look at Abdul El-Sayed, who actually reportedly made about $700,000 last year. So why is it that they are, you know, running on this platform of tax the rich when they're, in fact, making a lot of money themselves? And Zohran Mamdani, for example, he was at the Knicks playoff game saying, oh, I got this ticket for $1,000. No, you absolutely did not, because we saw the cheapest ticket in the building. It was nowhere near $1,000.
3: Yeah, it's to just drain wealth from Americans and transfer it to the government because they don't believe in private ownership. They don't believe in the right to have businesses. They don't believe in the American way of life. They want to destroy it. And we all need to be very aware because this is what happened in Soviet Union. This is what happened in Iran. This is what happened in Cuba, where you have these people that come from wealthy families, such as Oran, that are saying all these things about equality, but really they're looking to seize the means of production. And I have an idea. You know, maybe we should have a 70% tax on people who have property in different countries, and then you come to live here, such as himself. Mm-hmm. His family owns a huge compound in Uganda. Why are we not taxing that? Why are we taxing the Americans that's been here and built this city and built this country and try to remove their wealth? I think we need to shift that tax burden to people who just got here.
1: Yeah, that's a good one. I like that, Dwayne. The shorter you're here, the more taxes you pay, depending on how much your house was worth in the country you left. That's not bad. I don't know if we could actually do that, but we'll see. But Dwayne, Luke, you guys are always great. Thanks for giving us a little time on your Saturday night. Talk to you soon. Thanks.
2: All right, everyone, stick with us, because on the other side of the break, an exclusive report on former President Biden's son, Hunter. You do not want to miss that.
1: Nope.

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1: Hello and welcome back to The Count, where we are counting down the major stories of the week. I'm Charlie Arnold.
2: And I'm John Tobacco. And there's going to be an animation.
1: Oh, there it is. Time now for story number two.
2: Hunter Biden's cartel exposed. Joining us now, we have an exclusive tonight on Wise Guys with Devin Archer, and he's Hunter's former business partner. He was here with Hunter Biden earlier this year denying the cocaine in the White House was his.
3: The cocaine that was found at the White House. Was it yours?
4: No, not only was it not mine. I've been sober since June 1st of 2019, clean and sober. Verifiably so, by the way. And verifiably so by the Bureau of Probation, in which I was drug tested randomly for over the course of 2 years while I went through my trials and things like that. But beyond that is that, directly to your question, I wasn't even there.
2: All right. Here he is now, my buddy, and you'll see him a little later on Wise Guys, Devin Archer. Hey, Devin, I know this is probably a small amount for Hunter to be carried on him, but you have some other ideas on whose cocaine that might have been in.
1: I'm interested.
5: Listen, well, thank you guys for having me on. No, I had some ideas. I'll reveal that on your show. But I don't think it was Hunter's cocaine. let the expose happen later tonight.
2: All right. Well, he doesn't want to break my whole interview.
1: Okay, we'll save it. Charlie had
2: No. Charlie wanted to know. She's like, I'm going to blow up your interview.
1: You know what? One thing, Hunter Biden, it's hard to respect the guy, but I did appreciate when he said, if it was my cocaine, I wouldn't have lost track of it. I did appreciate that little bit of comedic lightness. Although I'm still not convinced it wasn't his.
5: Might have been a sibling, he said.
2: Maybe not Hunter.
1: Okay.
2: Hey, you know, Dev, we cover a lot in the show later on. The guys down at 7 Beach Lane, where you invited us to come to, were fantastic to the team. But, you know, one of the things that I didn't ask you, but I would like to know, and maybe a lot of people want to know, how does a kid from Brooklyn get tangled up with Hunter Biden and wind up in this mess that you ultimately, like, how do you go from Bay Ridge to Bidenville?
5: I think one of the great recommendations is don't go to an Ivy League school because you end up tangled up with all the senator's sons.
2: So you went to Yale with Hunter.
5: I did. Oh, well, no. he was at law school. I was undergrad, and basically,
2: got it. Go ahead.
1: Okay. Just when you were in school with him,
2: was he trouble then?
1: Yeah. We lost him.
2: Well, man.
1: At least we know that he is enjoying himself.
2: Yeah. No. He looked like he was chilling like a villain over there.
1: And we still have Wise Guys coming up where we're going to get the whole lowdown of what it was like being a business partner of Hunter Biden. Cause you can only imagine the stories that Devin Archer has that stemmed all the way back. We know from college when they first became acquainted. I mean, that's something else.
2: We got into some of that.
1: At least he's out on the other side now.
2: You're right there. It's Saturday. You're thinking about going out or doing something.
1: No.
2: Stop that. Sit down. Set the DVR. You got to watch Wise Guys at 9 o'clock. Because
1: smart.
2: Whatever we lost on that connection there with Devin.
1: Did you do that on purpose so we didn't?
2: We wanted to make it like a cliffhanger. I think we're losing.
5: I did. Oh, well, no. he was at law school. I was undergrad. And basically.
2: Got it. Go ahead.
1: Okay. Just when you were in school with him.
2: Was he trouble then?
1: Yeah. Was Oh, we lost him. At least we know that he is enjoying himself.
2: Yeah, no. He looked like he was chilling like a villain over there.
1: Still have Wise Guys coming up where we're going to get the whole lowdown of what it was like being a business partner of Hunter Biden, because you can only imagine the stories that Devin Archer has that stemmed all the way back. We know from college when they first became acquainted. I mean, that's something else.
2: We got into some of that.
1: At least he's out on the other side now.
2: You're right there. It's Saturday. You're thinking about going out or doing something.
1: No.
2: Stop that. Sit down. Set the DVR. You got to watch Wise Guys at 9 o'clock.
1: Because that's smart.
2: Whatever we lost on that connection there with Devin.
1: Did you do that on purpose?
2: We wanted to make it like a cliffhanger. You know what I mean? So I told him right when you were about to answer, just hang up and make believe your phone. No, we didn't do that. He was doing me a solid to try to, you know.

0: bin Laden was dead.
1: Welcome back to The Count, where we're counting down the major stories of the week. I'm John Tobacco.
2: And I'm Charlie Arnold. We're wrapping up our countdown. We have story number one, and that is honoring the life and legacy of Lindsey Graham, a political giant remembered in Washington. Senator Lindsey Graham's funeral, drawing leaders from across the country and the world as they reflect on his years of service, his convictions, and his close alliance with President Trump.
1: Joining us now is former South Carolina GOP chairman and former deputy assistant secretary of the U.S. Army, chairman of the American Defense International, Van Hipp. Alongside him is Newsmax's very own contributor, Dr. Tom Borelli. Welcome you both. Hey, Dr. Tom, how are you? Van, how are you doing? Van, the Republican Party and the Republican Party and Lindsey Graham entered in the 1990s looks very different today. How did Graham, who was also at one point, you know, critical of Trump, how did he adapt to this dramatic shift over three decades?
3: Well, you know, and President Trump, I think, was great in his eulogy. And he talked about when he and Senator Graham were on opposite sides and he got ticked off with Senator Graham. And I remember when this happened, John, he gave out Senator Graham's cell phone to a crowd of about 1,000 people in South Carolina, and Lindsey's phone rang off the hook for several days. But I think there are two things that really shaped this friendship. And it's they both had the same or a common view of the role of the federal government, why we even have a federal government, and that's to provide for the common defense of the American people. And I think they also had a common view of the role of the presidency, and that is that the president's number one responsibility is as commander-in-chief, keeping the American people safe. And those two fundamental things right there, that view, I think, is what really shaped that friendship, particularly over the last 10 years or so.
2: Tom, this past February, Lindsey Graham was asked how he wanted to be remembered when it was all said and done. Obviously, he has a tremendous legacy. Does his ability to speak out, build coalitions, and move policy forward define his lasting legacy? And, you know, if there's something else, also feel free to throw that in. What will he most be remembered for?
4: Well, I think you mentioned it, Charlie. You know, he had a long, distinguished career. Actually, 33 years he served in the military. So his strong national defense was echoed by his own personal commitment in terms of being part of the military. So he was strong there as well. He also worked across the aisle. We don't see that much these days, hyper-politics these days. He's one of the few that would reach across the aisle. He was very close with the late Senator Lieberman. But from my perspective, in addition to all that, I think he's always going to be remembered for that passionate defense of Judge Kavanaugh during the confirmation hearings. At the time, I thought Kavanaugh was going to go down because of those crazy claims of sexual harassment against him. But Lindsey Graham sat there and gave a passionate defense of Kavanaugh and laid out the truth. And I think that changed the direction of the nomination itself, as well as direction of the Supreme Court, and I think Mr. Graham's legacy.
1: Well said, Doc. Van, President Trump and Lindsey Graham, as I mentioned earlier, clashed during the 2016 primaries. That was way before they became close political allies. In your view, what is the way their relationship ended, say, about the evolution of Trump's whole Republican Party, how it kind of sucked Lindsey Graham into it?
3: Mm-hmm. Well, I think that they came together, and it goes back to what I said. It's all about keeping the American people safe. A lot of people say, well, what's bankrupt in this country right now is our national security spending. I think both Lindsey Graham and President Trump understood the fact that when John F. Kennedy was president, 52% of all federal spending was for national security. When President Trump went back in office, only 16%. They knew they had to rebuild the military of this country to keep the American people safe, secure the borders, you name it. And I got to say one thing about Newsmax. The news that came out this week, Newsmax, for Lindsey Graham's seat, is going to broadcast the Senate runoff debate on August the 18th. In South Carolina. This is a big win for Newsmax. It's going to be a national audience. People all over the country are going to be watching this race. And Newsmax is going to carry it live from the iconic Newbury Opera House, which goes back to the 1880s. So many of the American greats have performed there. It's going to be a great day for South Carolina and a great day for this country and Newsmax.
2: Smart move by Newsmax. Yeah.
1: Great day for Charlie and I to have both you and Dr. Tom on at the same time, Van. Thanks for that.
2: Yeah, Tom, Lindsey Graham, also a great supporter of our military, as we know. Serving 33 years, retiring as a colonel in the Air Force, Graham even served in the Air Force Reserves during operations in Iraq and Afghanistan, doing so while a sitting congressman. Give us your thoughts on Graham's relationship with our military.
4: Well, I think that's a really important point because we know he is very strong in national defense, but yet he also, you know, committed part of his career to the military. So he wasn't just an ivory tower guy who wanted strong defense. He was part of the military and willing to sacrifice part of his life for the safety and security to our country. As Van Hip just mentioned, that was one of his primary roles. And that is the primary role of the President of the United States, you know, to defend the shores and to defend our people. So, Mr. Graham, in a lot of ways, you just have to summarize, he was a true patriot. He lived by his word. He was very passionate about the country, a very hard worker. He traveled overseas frequently defending our allies, whether it be Ukraine or whether it be whether respect with Israel. He was a very strong defender of Israel. So again, he lived by his convictions. There was no doublespeak. There was no hypocrisy. The man was a patriot and that sums it up.
1: No doubt about it. Two great guys. Thanks so much for giving us a little piece of your Saturday evening. Van Hip, Dr. Tom Borelli, thanks so much, guys. Appreciate it.
2: Up next, some final thoughts as we wrap up the week. Media madness is next. Stick around.

0: Welcome back to The Count, where we're counting down the major stories of the week. I'm John Tobacco.
1: And I'm Charlie Arnold. Supreme Court Justice Ketanji Brown Jackson says she takes great care to remain impartial when accepting public appearances. But interestingly, she made those comments while appearing on Michelle Obama's podcast.
0: Oh.
1: Watch.
2: When I get invitations to do things, I always have them screened by the legal office, the public information office, just to make sure that there are no ethical conflicts. That this is not a fundraiser. You know, there are lots of limits on what judges can do. And I try to be very, very mindful and scrupulous with respect to that, because as you say, our obligation is to be unbiased in our approach. And so you have to then navigate all the sources that could make for an appearance of partiality, which you want to avoid.
0: Oh, boy.
1: Why don't I believe her?
0: Why is she on with Obama's wife if she's being impartial? It's a little wacky, but all right, to break it down with us, join us now, host of Hurley in the Morning on WPG Talk Radio 95.5. Former Trump senior executive Harry Hurley, alongside him, senior research analyst at Newsbusters, Bill D'Agostino. Harry, do you think the justice is actually being mindful and demure while she's talking to Michelle Obama?
3: Everybody can see right through it. John, Charlie, great to be with you. Bill, same. She's the most radical associate justice to the United States Supreme Court in American history. Everyone knows it. She's even in trouble with her colleagues. They know how radical she is. And when you think about the Democrat wing of the court, for her to be left of that is ridiculous.
1: Yeah, radical is definitely a good way to describe her. Bill, meanwhile, there's a new report showing that the Democratic National Committee and Act Blue are running all of their payments through a sketchy payroll company accused by former employees of withholding wages and retaliating against workers who took family or medical leave. So, you know, knowing all of this, what has become of the Democratic Party?
4: Well, I mean, what's become of them is that they're in cash debt right now, as far as I understand it. And it's no surprise that we see Act Blue doing all these strange, sketchy, I don't want to say illegal things because I don't want to get anybody in trouble. But there's certainly a lot to look at there. And if I were the Trump DOJ, I'd be paying a lot of attention to what Act Blue is doing and how exactly there are people making, say, $20,000 a year who are seemingly donating thousands and thousands of dollars to Democratic candidates.
0: We use the term allegedly, like loosely when we say stuff like that.
4: There you go.
0: Bill. Switching to election integrity, New Jersey Democrat Senator Andy Kim is admitting that the 6,600 non-citizens found to be on the voter rolls is bad. But he says it's not as bad as President Trump. Listen to this nut.
5: Again, we need to make sure that we don't have these problems again, and that the people of New Jersey feel, and frankly around the country, that they feel assured about the integrity of their election at a time when that is so often used for weaponization and so much used by this administration, the Trump administration, to sow doubt in people's democracy.
0: Harry, to me, you know, being an Italian guy from Staten Island, I kind of smell a rat from a mile away. When they say 6,600, I think it's 66,000 or 660,000. Mm-hmm. If they're admitting this, it's got to be bigger. What's your take?
3: John, you're right on. Here's my take. They copped to 6,600. They copped to about 400 voting. By the way, all you have to do is look at Senator Andy Kim and his embarrassing testimony before Dr. Fauci, calling him a hero. It was just absolutely unbelievable. They should have turned over the records to our Department of Justice. Let there be an audit, a forensic audit. Let's see if it's 6,600, or as you just said, 66,000, or 600,000. We don't know.
1: Well, yeah, there was not only the fraud that took place, though, was the lack of disclosure. This didn't even come to light until a few years after. after it had already occurred. So I don't know which one's worse.
0: And now they don't want to cooperate even with the investigation.
1: Well, right, and you have a Democrat calling out their former Democratic predecessor. So that tells you something, right? Yeah. If they're willing to call them out as they did. Okay, finally, Bill, I feel like this is a good one for you because we have Bill Maher taking direct aim at the socialists within the Democratic Party. Watch this.
6: This crowd literally wants to get rid of our form of government, the Senate, but also, and I quote, replace the president and Supreme Court with an executive and judiciary chosen by and subordinate to Congress. Yeah, no biggie. Just taking the very essence of our government, which is three branches checking each other and canning 2.5 of them. Who could be this nuts?
1: Who could be this nuts? I could probably name a few people if we have the time. Yeah. Bill, Democrats may have some big problems that won't be addressed until the November midterms. So all of this being said, we know it's crazy. We know the DSA wants to just torch our Constitution. They have no issue with it. But they're getting some serious momentum. I mean, this is what young people are striving for, what they
0: some
1: seem
0: reason.
1: To want. So where do you see right. the direction of this party going, especially when you look at Abdul al-Sayed in Michigan trying to distance himself from the party a little bit? So is that a telltale sign, or what's your take on it?
4: I mean, so Syed's race, I think, is going to become the standard that we see with all of these DSA adjacent or DSA endorsed type candidates, which is they run as basically a DSA candidate in the Democratic primary. Then once they secure the nomination, they immediately run to the center until if they actually win. And then if they do, they will, of course, go right back to DSA politics. As far as what That's Bill right. Maher has to say, I mean, sure. Yeah, you can say good on him for being consistent with the kind of things that he's been preaching for years and years and years. But Bill, this whole thing has been happening in your party for like more than a decade, and you've been bashing Trump more than you've been bashing the left on your own side. So lie in the bed that you made, I guess.
1: Yeah. Bill Maher did say, though, recently, he did say he potentially could be swayed into voting for someone like J.D. Vance. So, I mean, it gets crazy enough. Bill Maher might not be sticking with his own party.
0: Well, but to Billy D'Agostino's point, I would say Bill Maher just sat in the chair laughing his butt off for the last 12 years while the Democrat Party was going left and left and left. So he doesn't get to jump on our bandwagon now, if you ask me.
1: If he wants to jump on, well, come on, we'll take him. There's strength in numbers. We will take whoever wants to jump on this.
0: I don't have any room on my bandwagon for Bill Maher. I'm sorry. You take him.
4: Just don't have him on with me.
0: Meanwhile,
4: that's all I'm saying.
0: Yeah. Bill doesn't want him. Well, we have vowels at the end of our name. Charlie doesn't, so you know what I mean? We'll stay in our wagon. She can keep Bill Maher in our wagon. Meanwhile, Texas Senate Democrat nominee James Tallarico is bashing capitalism. Listen to this.
7: Trickle-down economics is not a theory. It is theft. They have been stealing the wealth that we all created. It's why everything sucks right now.
0: Thank you. 2 minutes of chat. Harry, do you have any rebuttal to Tallarico?
3: I do. They don't call him Tallarico for nothing. He's a liar. He's on well-documented video, audio, digital of what he really is. He's extremely radical. He's trying to fake Texas out that he's conservative. He went from vegan to dripping barbecue sauce all over his face with ribs. He's going down. He's going down just like Beto O'Rourke. It's not going to work.
0: Wow. All right.
1: Well, I mean, Texas is a tough one to try to push those policies across the table.
0: Yeah, no, I don't see it happening.
1: No. All right, guys, you were both excellent. Thank you so much for your time on this Saturday evening. Harry Hurley, Bill D'Agostino. See you soon.
0: Thank you, guys.
1: All right. This has been...
0: Well, we have to chit-chat, they said, for at least a minute. But we did
1: have a great
0: show. How
1: much time do we have? I feel like we could talk all night long.
0: All
1: but
0: right.
1: We are on a time restraint, so I guess that's going to have to be it for us for at least the time being. I'm Charlie Arnold, everybody.
0: I'm John Tobacco. Stay tuned to Newsmax, David Harris, Ed Henry, Wise Guys at 9. Charlie and I will be on Sunday Report tomorrow at 10. Don't miss it.
8: begin tonight with a first-class makeover. President Trump and Transportation Secretary Sean Duffy unveiling plans for a $22 billion with a B dollar makeover of Washington Dulles International Airport, adding new concourses and modernizing one of the nation's busiest gateways. And that price tag is brought to you by labor unions and environmental groups. Plus, America's top spy has officially been confirmed. The Senate has confirmed Jake Clayton to replace Tulsi Gabbard as the Director of National Intelligence. 51-47 party line vote. Surprise, surprise. What does that mean for the reauthorization of FISA Section 702? I guess we'll find out if Republicans are going to vote to spy on us. And the Fed hits pause on Federal Reserve, raising interest rates. Kevin Warsh left them unchanged for a fifth straight meeting, keeping borrowers and markets waiting just a little bit longer for their next move. See what happens in September. But first, Anthony Fauci should just be in jail. Full stop. Period. Let's do this.

0: Anthony Fauci on the Hill today in front of the Senate. And for the first time in his egotistical life, he had nothing to say. He pled the Fifth more than 100 times, to which Josh Hawley noted, "You ain't got Fifth Amendment rights after a pardon, pal."
1: The carpet in front of you.
2: On the advice of counsel, I respectfully decline to answer based upon my rights under the Fifth Amendment to the Constitution.
1: Let's just get one thing straight. You don't have any rights under the Fifth Amendment because you've been pardoned, as you very well know, as the Supreme Court has been clear for a century and more.
0: Damn right. And there's a whole lot of case law on what Fauci did wrong today. First, Supreme Court decision Burdick v. United States in 1915 clearly states that the acceptance of a pardon is treated as an admission of guilt, because if you are not guilty, why would you need a pardon? It says, quote, "There are substantial differences between legislative immunity and a pardon. The latter carries an imputation of guilt, and acceptance of it is a confession of it. And as such, that pardon deems you immune from self-incrimination of any crimes pertaining to it," which you can also read in Brown v. Walker in 1896, that if a witness, quote, "has already received a pardon, he can no longer set up his Fifth Amendment privileges, since he stands with respect to such offense as this, as if it had never been committed," which is why Rand Paul is now going to hold a Senate vote to hold Mr. Fauci in contempt. And good. Long time coming. And I say Mr., not doctor, by the way, because his conduct is antithetical to the morals and the standards and all the practices of medicine. Every medical advancement in the history of mankind has been the result of someone challenging the conventional practice. If we didn't do that, we'd still be putting leeches on each other to fight the flu. Fauci did the opposite, and people died because of this ego.
3: Attacks on me, quite frankly, are attacks on science, because all of the things that I have spoken about consistently from the very beginning have been fundamentally based on science.
0: You are not science. You are the most antithetical thing to science. And I hope they find the deepest prison on earth to bury this guy in, because not only did his recommendations kill people, they destroyed businesses and let family members die over Zoom calls and set back our kids' education to an extent that this emerging generation from high school today cannot compete against our greatest adversaries. And Bernie Moreno said what I think all of us are thinking.
4: When that story broke, I said to myself, I cannot stand idly on the side and watch this happen. It was about 6 years ago today that I decided I'm going to give up my businesses, sell them all, run for office, run for the United States Senate. Here I am sitting in front of you 6 years later saying, who the f*** do you think you were for doing that? It is a total disgrace what you did to this country.
0: Yeah, who the F do you think you are, pal? But also, this is just noise. Let's put him in jail. We now know from his diaries that he lied to us after the pardon, and it looks like he lied to Congress, too. He took money while in office using his staff to apply for those awards, which is against the law, also laid out today.
1: You got rich, didn't you? You got rich. While people were dying, hundreds of thousands of Americans, over a million in the end, and you were getting rich, and not only were you doing that, you were using federal employees with taxpayer money to apply for and solicit cash.
0: This is just noise. Let's put him in jail. We now know from his diaries that he lied to us after the pardon, and it looks like he lied to Congress, too. He took money while in office using his staff to apply for those awards, which is against the law, also laid out today.
1: You got rich, didn't you? You got rich while people were dying, hundreds of thousands of Americans, over a million in the end, and you were getting rich, and not only were you doing that, you were using federal employees with taxpayer money to apply for and solicit cash prizes for you personally, cash prizes totaling over $1 million.
0: Yep. And I keep asking, where are the charges? This is all.

0: in, just make him pay every penny to his lawyers, bleed him dry like they tried to do with Donald Trump over these massive, massive state prosecutions. And then if he's found not prosecutable under the pardon, you know, the same thing. That's just the process we had to play out. I want to watch Anthony Fauci have to eat microwave pizza for the rest of his life, just like all the people who lost their businesses as a result of the shutdown recommendations that Fauci made. Oh, Carl, he has a pardon. We can. The left want. Shut up about that. I don't care. It's not. I don't even think it's valid. It was done by an auto pen. The left whines about all the pardons that the J6ers got given by an, you know, all the time. Okay? Fauci's was given by an auto pen. That was a joke. But I have a sneaking suspicion that this pardon doesn't even hold up. And I'm not a lawyer, but apparently I can read better than the entire DOJ, because also in Burdick versus the United States, quote, it's asserted, besides, that the pardon is void as being outside the power of the president under the Constitution of the United States because it was issued before an accusation or conviction or admission of an offense. This is insisted and precluded by the constitutional provision, which only gives the power to grant reprieves and pardons for offenses against the United States. See, Fauci hadn't done anything. Like, how am I the first guy to figure this out? I'm the dude who dropped out of college. I read it like maybe a 10th grade level. No one figured this out, even after Rand Paul gave a criminal referral to the DOJ the last time. I mean, what the hell is the Justice Department doing? I think at this point, Trump should just fire everybody and sell the building. Hire me as the attorney general. I want an attorney general that is a pit bull in a steakhouse. When I hire a lawyer, okay, God forbid I need one, and sometimes I do. But when I hire a lawyer, I don't hire them to tell me what I can and can't do, which apparently is what Todd is doing. I hire lawyers to figure out how to do whatever it is I'm trying to do. I tell you what I do. If I was attorney general, just going to spitball this one here as my resume, I would drop the hammer, not only for lying to Congress, but also for killing people, for malpractice, accepting illegal gifts, and insurrection, as Joni Ernst kindly noted today.
1: Dr. Burks said you all were trying to trap the president into having no other options. She wrote, your plan was to, quote, block any of the president's escape routes. So, quote, he'd have no choice but to agree to our flatten the curve measures.
0: Force the president, huh? Where the hell is Deborah Burks today? Why don't they haul her in there with her neckerchief? And she worked for the president, not the other way around. Force his hand, my rear end. Who do you think you are, lady? Put her in the same cell as Fauci for all I care. I don't think she has a pardon. But on cue, the left rushed in to defend this guy, Fauci. Think about this. This is how Trump has broken these people. The left has resorted to defending murderers, rapists, MS-13, Maryland men, illegal Somali fraudsters, and now the guy who compromised the American economy. He made decisions that led to the deaths of thousands of hundreds of thousands of people, and was so bad that he apparently needed a blanket 10-year pardon. Democrats defend him because, I don't know, orange man bad?
2: I just want to say and start by just saying thank you to you for your service to this nation. And it's not just in the attacks, but we see it brought out with the cuts to funding, to the firing of federal workers, to the demonization of their motivations. It's undermining the very nature of the work of governance. You know, these cuts to HHS funding, to NIH funding, to the grants, cuts to the researchers doing the critical work to find cures and medicines. These firing, these cuts, they're creating a chilling effect.
0: Thank you for nothing, Kim, by the way. And the attacks? You mean people like me being pissed off because people like you were masking our kids in schools? I was escorted out of school board meetings because you people were offended by the stuff that I was saying that we turned out to be right about. We were right, and the experts were wrong. You guys are all wrong. And I got news for you, pal. Those attacks, perfectly legal under New York Times versus Sullivan. I'm still considering legal action against that school board you see right there. where it says debate on public issues should be uninhibited, robust, wide open,

0: and then it may well include vehement, caustic, and sometimes unpleasantly sharp attacks on government and public officials. Yes, I can give you the finger, and there's nothing you can do about it. You cite the cuts of funding, Democrat Kim? You Democrats shut down the government to cut funding to ICE while they were trying to deport rapists, drug dealers, and murderers. Republicans cut money to, that was being like laundered to African warlords and not getting to its intended location overseas for aid. And calling public servants criminals? Yeah, dude. I mean, your colleague Bob Menendez was getting gold bars as bribery. The dude sitting right in front of you today that you're defending accepted a pardon, which makes him a criminal. Your party, Kim, has called ICE everything under the sun. You call them terrible things. Fellow reps in attendance, by the way. You put trannies in the military while pushing out people with scientific and religious concerns against the vax that have now been all proven right. Great hearing, though. Now put somebody in jail or shut up. Maybe pass the Save America, I don't know. Government investigations lawyer Ross Garber. Okay, Ross, like, what's the pathway to get this guy locked up?
1: Well, it's not straightforward, but there's potentially a way to get a contempt referral to the Department of Justice. First step is, how do you get it out of Congress? Because there's not going to be the 60 votes for cloture, right?
0: Right.
1: Normally, you need 60 votes. That doesn't exist here. You're probably not going to get any Democratic votes. But there's potentially a way to do it. And it's in the contempt statute. And I haven't heard this discussed very much. The way you do it, and I think this is what Senator Paul's planning on, the way you do it is you take the contempt vote in the committee, you create a report, and then when the Senate's out of session, you send the contempt report to the vice president, who's the president of the Senate, and the vice president signs off on it and sends it to the U.S. attorney. Now, the trick is that the Senate has to be out of session. And that's where there's going to be some debate, because as you know, the way it works is the senators all leave, but every few days they gavel in and gavel out and they take the position that they're in session, and that prevents recess appointments.
0: Right.
1: And that's traditionally what's done. So two questions. One is, does John Thune allow the Senate to really go out of session to allow a contempt referral to get to the vice president so that the vice president can sign off on it? That's one. And if not, does Senator Paul just send it to J.D. Vance anyway and force J.D. Vance to make a decision on it? That's the procedural issue. And it's a tough one.
0: All right. So here's the next legal jargon, which, you know, I reference a Supreme Court case. Is his pardon even valid? Because according to the Supreme Court from the 1800s, it says you can only be pardoned if you're accused or convicted of a crime of which he has not been formally.
1: Yeah. So look, that argument actually cuts both ways. First, it has been generally accepted that you can do a blanket pardon and you can do a blanket pardon for past offenses, even if you haven't been charged. You know, remember the Nixon case where Gerald Ford pardoned Nixon, even though Nixon wasn't charged with anything.
0: But nobody challenged it.
1: Yeah, but I think a pardon like that honestly probably will. Yeah, I'm going to give you my honest opinion. I think that kind of pardon honestly probably does hold up. But here's the challenge with the argument, though. The challenge is, normally you can't take the fifth like we saw Fauci do today if you've been.
0: That was going to be my next question. Yeah.
1: Yeah. Let's start there, because normally that's how it works. You can only take the fifth if you have a reasonable fear of prosecution. If you've been pardoned, usually you don't have a reasonable fear of prosecution. And so then you can't take the fifth. And so what we saw Fauci do today would be a problem in normal circumstances. Here's what he's going to argue. He's going to try to turn your words back on you and say, hey, wait a minute. I think I had a valid pardon, but I still reasonably feared prosecution because, you know, Carl and, you know, some in the Department of Justice, even the president, said maybe those pardons aren't valid. And so I reasonably feared prosecution. And if Fauci's charged, expect to see that issue. And the Department of Justice is going to have to take a position on whether the pardons were valid or not, and whether Fauci reasonably feared prosecution or not. Yeah. Because You know, Fauci's surrogates or, you know, others out there have made other arguments supporting his taking the fifth today that I think are have much less merit. For example, that he was afraid of a perjury trap. That's not a legitimate claim for a pardon, or that he was afraid of a state prosecution. I think that's probably a pretty weak case.
0: Yeah.
1: I think Florida has done some investigation, but that's a pretty weak case.
0: Yeah.
1: Expect to see the argument you just raised turn back on itself if Fauci is charged.
0: I mean, look, I spent 9 years in the military. I'm more of a, like, F it, let's go and let's try for stuff. That's what they did against Mike Flynn. So, sir, I appreciate

0: on Newsmax TV.
1: Were you ever made aware of the fact that Peter Marks was warned that the algorithm was going to hide the safety signals? And were you told that senior FDA officials were given dozens, shown dozens of safety signals associated with the COVID injection?
2: On the advice of counsel, I respectfully decline to answer based upon my rights under the Fifth Amendment to the Constitution.
3: He's awful silent there, considering that he told us it would stop the spread, that it was safe, healthy, and proven to do all the things that, you know, was the narrative at the time. The man who asked that question himself, unbelievable, stonewalled by Fauci, Wisconsin Senator Ron Johnson. Sir, I still don't know how you sat there and kept your cool. This guy belongs in jail.
1: He does, but we had to work with what he gave us, which was not much. But listen, I think Chairman Paul did a great job in his opening statement. Josh Hawley just picked him apart in terms of questioning the fact that, or pointing out the fact that Anthony Fauci used his employees, government devices, government resources to solicit these awards worth over $1 million while people around the world were dying from the coronavirus that he probably, you know, funded gain of research for the production of that coronavirus. Yeah. And then, of course, the injections themselves who killed and permanently disabled untold numbers of people. So, no, Fauci was laid bare in terms of, you know, really what a corrupt individual, what a liar he is. And this is the first step in some serious accountability toward Anthony Fauci.
3: Yeah, well, you know, let's talk about that gain of function, because that's the one thing I didn't get to in the last block, which is, you know, this guy used taxpayer-funded money, sent it to a nonprofit, which then gave it to the gain-of-function research in places like Wuhan, specifically, I believe, to mask what it was actually going to, which then he lied about to tell everybody, oh, no, we're not funding that, and it turns out it was all a lie.
1: It was a lie, and again, he funded gain-of-function research for years. Once the moratorium took place in 2014, he circumvented that and continued to fund gain-of-function research. He was well aware of Ralph Baric, Peter Daszak, the Bat Lady in Wuhan. And then, of course, when the coronavirus hit, he did everything he could to cover up his role. Mm-hmm. It's just obvious. And we've known this literally for years, ever since we saw the emails around those calls in late January, early February, where these experts who looked at this said, boy, it looks like, you know, man-made to me. You got that fear and cleaving site. Fauci got word of that, corralled all those folks. Of course, he'd given them grants previously, and then after that as well, corralled them to all say, oh, no, that's a conspiracy theory. This is lab created. This sprang from nature. They wrote that approximate origin story, and the rest is history, and he will not come clean about it. But again, that's where I think Senator Plaud did a great job in his opening statement, just laying out this in all its gory detail.
3: I think between Rand Paul, yourself, Bernie Moreno, Josh Hawley, you guys absolutely excoriated him. But, you know, I talked about the legal side. Let's talk about the Senate side. Senator Rand Paul is going to force a vote for contempt under the Fifth Amendment. Obviously, he didn't have the Fifth Amendment because he's accepted the pardon, which under Supreme Court precedent is an admission of guilt. So what happens now? And can you guys put him in the jail in the House for contempt?
1: Well, we'll hold him in contempt in the committee. I'm sure that vote will pass. They take the Senate floor. I believe that's a 60-vote threshold. And based on the way the Democrats were fawning over him, hard to think you're going to have any Democrats vote to convict or accuse him of contempt of Congress because they still view him as St. Fauci. But let's face it, he was between a rock and a hard place. If he told the truth, he would just further incriminate himself in terms of all his wrongdoing. If he lied to us, he did expose himself to additional legal jeopardy. So my staff actually predicted this would probably be what would happen. Unfortunately, that's what happened because there's so many questions that the American people deserve the answers to that only Anthony Fauci can provide the answers. So we've already written a letter to him to invite him to a transcribed interview. If he doesn't accept that invitation voluntarily, I'll issue a subpoena to have a transcribed interview.
3: Yeah, and then, look, this is great, but it's theater until he goes to jail. So, but, sir, you are working hard on this, and you've been a warrior for it from the beginning, so I appreciate it. Senator Ron Johnson.
1: Have a good evening.
3: All right.
4: Hey, it's Mark Lotter. My career's taken me from the state house.

0: Thank you all for being here as we take action to get illegal alien truck drivers off the American roadways. We're doing a very strong movement, and we have had such support for this, and replace them with proud American veterans. And it's about time.
1: Yeah, because if you can dodge a wrench, you can dodge a ball. But seriously, if you can drive a truck in Kandahar or Baghdad, you can probably drive a tractor trailer on an American interstate with no IEDs or gunfire or things like that. Definitely better than the illegal immigrants who can't read English. President Trump today announcing his administration's new plan to expand CDL eligibility for American veterans. The Freedom Haulers Initiative, providing opportunities to those who served our country while intensifying the crackdown on illegal immigrant truck drivers that shouldn't even be here in the first place. One of the men with the president today at that announcement, Secretary of Veterans Affairs, Doug Collins. Sir, this is a great thing. I mean, look, veterans are the most trainable group of guys, and most of them have driven in gunfire anyway.
2: Exactly. Carl, it's great to see you, buddy. This is the best thing. It's a common sense thing. We've been pushing this. Sean has been a great partner at DOT with this, and I think the president understands it. And again, it just opens up another avenue for veterans to use the experiences they have. I made a comment the other day, and I was talking to some veterans. How many times do we trust 20-year-olds, 22-year-olds with multi-million-dollar equipment, but when they get out, we have people who won't even trust them to push them off? Just stupid. We got to put our veterans where they need to be.
1: I remember, like, the first, I was a brand new guy. I was like 23, 24 years old. I land in Baghdad, and like, we're going to need you to drive this MRAP, this 40,000-pound machine, or an articulating, you know, semi that's up armored through gunfire to get to target. I'm like, all right, word, you know, like, you figure it out. But the president today also noted how well this initiative has already been received. Roll this.
0: 34 states have joined this initiative, including Indiana, Wyoming, Louisiana, Arkansas, Alabama, Florida, and Maryland are joining us just today. Many of the representatives and leaders from those states are with us. It's actually a very big deal. This is a big deal. We believe that all 50 states and Washington, D.C. should join us in supporting these great veterans.
1: I couldn't help but notice there's not a lot of blue on that list. There's Maryland just because they have the shipping ports of Baltimore and they need truck drivers. But how is this partisan?
2: It's not, and it shouldn't be. I mean, two things in life that shouldn't be partisan. One, taking care of veterans, making sure veterans have the opportunity to have jobs. Number two is making sure our roadways are safe. I mean, you know, as Carl, as you know, I'm a product of a Georgia State Trooper. I grew up, you know, being safety on roads and hearing about the wrecks and everything else. And when you've got people who can't read the signs, when you've got people who can't understand what's being said, and we're doing this because we're doing a social experiment at the cost of lives in our country. Look, it's time to move out of the Wild West. It's time to move back into honesty and discussion. That's what the president's doing, and that's what we're doing here. And I think, you know, the VA's been very happy to do this because we're cutting down the time for our CDL suppliers and providers to get online, and we'll knock off the 2 years it normally takes to get them up started so we can put our students in them so they can get whatever little training they need. I mean, we got the GI Bill that they can use. There's just so much out there. Let's take care of veterans who want to make a good living making good money.
1: Well, the other thing, which is proven, is veterans who are employed have far less, you know, psychological issues, far less problems, far less integration issues, which eases the burden on you guys over at the VA. So it's like a win-win. Less are needing the help because now they have jobs, they can care for themselves, but they're also, you know, they have a mission. Now, that's the number one thing I think that you're probably finding, too. When there's no mission, there's more problems. This is going to alleviate both sides.
2: Oh, it will. I mean, think about it. When you take off the uniform, I mean, it's really a commitment. Even if they serve 4 years, 8 years, 10 years, 20 years, you know, I retired back in May, and it was, and even though I was reserve and so I wasn't there every day, it was sort of hit me after that happened that I'm not putting back on the uniform to go do something anymore. And it was a part of me that I lived with for 25 years almost. So you think about it in terms of a younger person, 20-year-old, early 30s, they're getting out, they've lost the camaraderie, they lost the, you know, that everyday waking up, you know, so to speak, here's what I go do. And now they're out to try and make it in the world, and they don't have that identity. A job, income, a purpose, and realize it's something that takes your mental state and puts it where it needs to be. It helps us tremendously in that.
1: Well, we're also finding that there are, you know, people like Nathan Meisgarger or whatever his name is, that they're committing to specifically hire veterans out of this program. They're like, oh, yeah, this is a great hiring pool. Send it.
2: Yeah, it is. And when you get people like that, when they commit to 1,400, jobs over the next little bit, this is the kind of stuff we've had. I don't know if you saw it just recently. Not only are the trucking companies in it, Steak and Shake. We just announced a big thing, and I think we talked to some to Newsmax about this as well. Steak and Shake is committing to waive the franchise fees for veterans to get into the restaurant business, and also going to help us advertise to veterans who may come into Steak and Shake, here's some benefits and here's some stuff you may be missing if you haven't applied for your benefits. So, look, under President Trump, this is becoming a new thing. Businesses want to do business with veterans. Businesses want to make the American choice, and this is exactly what we're seeing.
1: Now, Secretary Doug Collins, this is probably one of the best initiatives I've seen since you guys have been in control of things. So we appreciate it, sir.

0: You know, I almost forgot to mention this about the WNBA when I was talking about it earlier. They, by the way, subsidized by men. Can't get any dumber. The official WNBA account posted a video of two players betting on an All-Star game.
1: At All-Star weekend, you and Angel made a bet with each other on this game. Is that bet still?
2: I mean, I know y'all gonna lose, but you, if y'all lose,
3: I get to have that.
2: If y'all win, you get $400.
3: Yeah, I get $400. And if we lose, then you get...
2: No, you owe me
0: $400. Oh, my Lord. The league had to delete their own video because... Oh, right! Betting on games violates the same league's own rules. But don't worry, Angela Reese is still joking about it in a post-game conference.
4: And going up against her and getting the win, and is she going to kind of own up to that conversation that y'all had?
5: Yeah, I'll be requesting my Apple Pay after this.
0: Why is she... Okay. The NBA's new collective bargaining agreement under the player conduct and the discipline section 5, quote, any player found by the commissioner after being hearing to have been guilty of wagering, which is betting, directly or indirectly, or offering or attempting to wager money on any value on the outcome of the score or any other aspect of any WNBA competition shall, in sole discretion of the commissioner, be subject to a fine, suspension, and or dismissal, disqualification for any further association with the Get rid of her. But she'd probably play the race card. Anyway, Newsmax contributor Kay Smythe and comedian and host of Ungoverned on LFA TV. Sean, get her out of there.
6: Yeah, I think you're right. You stole the words right out of my mouth. If they get rid of her, it's because they're racist. You understand? Rules are racist, even if you violate them, right? There it is. Can't do that. You can't get rid of Angel Reese, all right? By the way, she definitely will have a job laying bricks if she fails at basketball, because this woman, she might as well be called the Mason, okay? This woman right here, she's very good at laying bricks, okay? She'll be able to construct anything you want. Maybe send her to the southern border. She could help build the wall. Now, if she broke the rules, and clearly she broke the rules, she's betting on the games. She should not be allowed to play in the league. But the NBA can't touch her because of obvious reasons, like you said, there's that pesky race card, and they can't even go down that road.
0: Whatever. The only reason anybody knows anything about the WNBA now is because of the two white chicks. So, whatever. Kay, I got to get to this woman, Melissa Chaudhry, a Washington State Democrat facing a revolt within her own party after saying that she left LGBTQ rights off her campaign website because she feared alienating Muslim voters. The social justice monster is eating itself.
7: It's women like this that make it so much harder to be taken seriously as a woman. I mean, come on, guys. Like, okay, is she just going to, if we're going to ignore all the alphabet people, are we also going to then, I don't know, cut out all dog owners? Because Muslims get very offended, like the fundamentalist ones, they absolutely hate dogs. So is she also going to ignore the dog? I mean, you just keep going down the list, Not to make this all about race, because you guys did a great job of that.
0: That's what we
7: before.
0: Do.
7: Anyway, it is. It's so ridiculous that this woman, A, felt the need to say anything at all, B, felt the need to put it in that context, and C, where do we go from here if we keep letting stupid women like this just... sometimes, guys, I wonder if we really should have been given the vote. People like this, women like this, make me question it.
6: She could say that.
0: She can't say that. Or we could just stop caring if Muslims don't like the things that are customary in America. I'm just throwing that out
7: 100%.
0: There. 100%. Yeah, yep. Exactly. Sean, the same woman, though, has also taken a new approach. She is campaigning in poems. Watch.
8: Give me a dry, warm breeze, a whiff of pine and manzanita, but roses bloom in my heart. Dipping, I reach down, down into the shadowy corners of my soul. Silvery, the liquid of what I am springs to the pen. Refuse your predetermined, mass-produced slice of the pie, a treadmill, and a dangling carrot.
0: Don't do drugs, kids!
6: Oh my gosh. Violets are blue and roses are red. And if you play that again, then I'll soon be dead. Don't put me through that ever again. Okay. That was just brutal. First of all, these people are crazy. And, you know, speaking of, I'm not going to go. You know, on second thought, let's not go there. That was an awful poem. That was, no, it was a little worse than Chris. I'll text you. A little worse than Chris Christie. Yeah. those poems were terrible. Don't play them for anybody else again. It's almost as bad as when the Democrats start singing.
0: Okay, right? I'm a little offended you don't come on here with poetry.
7: Sorry?
0: I'm a little offended you don't come on here with poetry.
7: I don't come on here with poetry? That wasn't poetry. That was like an old gypsy curse. That was like something my grandmother would have shouted at me down the garden if I was like, I don't know, getting dirty or something. That wasn't poetry. That wasn't like, no, okay? I grew up a street over from where Dylan Thomas was born and raised. That, my friends, was not poetry.
0: Yeah.
7: I don't know what it was, but it wasn't poetry.
0: Yeah, exactly. Sean, yesterday we told you about the Seattle police chief who was commuting from Chicago, but he was fired today. And I'm like, okay, good, but what's the plan now, lady?
6: So the police chief was traveling to work from like halfway across the country, and somehow we're supposed to believe that this is okay. I guess, I mean, that's one less police officer for the city of Seattle to defund. But, you know, speaking of Seattle, and we started off with that WNBA. Yeah. Did you see the co-owner of the Seattle WNBA basketball team cursed out two 16-year-old girls?
0: We just talked about it.
6: That's a great way to win over new fans. Great job. Terrible. Fantastic job, guys.
0: Sean.

0: All right, we're back with Unfiltered. Well, no touches are supposed to be off limits, but we'll lose our job sometimes. So Seattle police chief is already under fire over the department's response to a deadly mass shooting that took place over the weekend. And now he's having to explain why he's spending so much time out of town. It turns out he's actually commuting from Chicago. So how often is he flying home, and who's picking up the tab? Roll this.
1: I don't travel as often as I would like to. I think any reports that I'm gone every weekend are grossly misstated. I don't have that kind of money. I'm here in Seattle. I love the neighborhood that I live in. I have loved my community. They love me. They know me. They see me all the time. You know, don't love the rent that I'm paying, but, you know, affordability is something that we're working on. Is that right, Mayor?
2: That's right.
1: So I feel good about being here in Seattle.
3: That's great.
0: So you have a police chief living in Chicago and a mayor living with her parents in her basement.
3: Well, is anyone surprised that, the mayor that's been on an allowance her entire life and is now running the city is allowing the police chief to live in Chicago? Can you imagine living in Chicago as the police chief of Seattle? Is this a joke?
4: I've actually never heard of this before.
3: No.
4: And it's not like Seattle's nowhere near Chicago. That'd be like living in New York and then having your family back in Chicago. By the way, he apparently comes back first thing Monday morning and leaves on Thursday nights.
0: That sounds like a D.C. job.
4: So he's not spending any time in Seattle.
0: On the weekends when the most crime happens.
3: Shouldn't it be mandatory that you live in the city that you police? That you're the chief of police?
0: No. There's just no rules.
3: It's comical what these
4: did you introduce
3: have evolved
4: us?
3: Into.
4: You don't
0: well, that's
4: to.
0: Rob, and that
3: I'm
0: is
3: also,
0: Rob also.
3: I'm also Rob.
4: We haven't done this in a while.
0: Yeah.
4: What's this called? Filtered?
0: Yeah, this is
4: filtered.
0: Newsmax.
4: Oh, yes.
0: Welcome.
4: Unfiltered, yes.
3: We call it slightly filtered.
4: I like it.
3: Filtered.
4: Moderately filtered.
0: All right. So Ma'am Dandy was asked whether he'd support cash reparations. Didn't rule it out. Watch this.
5: I stand by what I submitted.
6: Yes.
5: It's the truth.
6: Yes.
5: It's not a personal assessment. And we often think about slavery and the complicity in slavery as being exclusively to certain geographic areas of the country.
6: Right.
5: Here in New York City, we were very complicit. I can tell you that this is critically important because this is also what it looks like to acknowledge what history truly was.
0: Yes. I can't think of anything more than listening to some unemployed, basically, prior to his mayor role, Ugandan socialist tell me what it means to be American.
4: Mm. What I love about this, he's getting a perm now with his hair. If you see that, it's a lot wavier than when he was campaigning a year ago.
0: Is that what
4: Check
0: Debbie,
4: that
0: Debbie
4: out.
0: Wasserman Schultz
4: it's,
0: has?
4: Yeah, he's got a little perm. I don't know if we can get that video again. Look at the little waves there for Zohran.
0: Yeah. Why do you know what a perm
4: the
0: is?
4: The Civil War. Mm. You think this is an accident, Carl, up top here? This is
3: a lot of work went into that hair.
4: Right? There's no perm there.
0: Oh, it's beautiful.
4: Real straight. No. Zohran Mamdani, somebody needs to tell him two things. One, slavery ended in 1865, and it was a Republican president. In fact, the first Republican president ever elected, Abraham Lincoln, that ended slavery. No one ever explains where the money comes from with reparations and how that would work, by the way.
0: Well, it appears.
3: All they have is that race grift. That's the only thing that's holding the left up at this point. And the funniest thing about Mamdani is he's a rich kid from an Indian family. That Indian family invaded Uganda, which is a dump, and they live like kings in Uganda. He was the rich, spoiled kid. They're the gentrifiers.
4: Yeah.
3: In Uganda, the Mamdanis are the gentrifiers, driving up housing prices, living like kings in a cheap place. He is exactly what he hates.
4: So many of the Muslim African nations are that way, by the way. You think about Somalia, Ghana.
3: Yeah.
0: Yeah.
3: Invaded and infiltrated.
0: Exactly. But the other thing about reparations, which I don't always get, it's like, what about all the white Union soldiers who fought to free the slaves? Mm. Where are their reparations?
4: The 600,000 that gave their lives?
0: Yeah, well,
4: white men?
0: 600,000 total, but yeah.
4: Right.
0: I mean, like, where are those guys?
4: Yeah.
0: Nobody talks about
3: Nobody
0: them.
3: Talks
0: all
3: about
0: right,
3: them.
0: Get a load of this. The reports that the DNC lost nearly $30,000 to an email scammer. I guess they convinced somebody to buy them $100 Target gift cards. Ken Martin says the error was apparently caught within minutes, but they were only able to recover $7,000.
4: Oh,
0: sucks to
4: man.
0: Suck.
4: Yeah, Ken Martin was probably a mistake to run the DNC.
0: I mean, strong, probably.
4: Just the most vanilla guy I think I've ever seen. But the party is so lost. They are so lost to the point where people were defending Tony Fauci today. Their heroes are like people like Graham Platner and Ilhan Omar. And this guy is now running the Democratic National Committee.
0: The principal of a homeschool.
3: Quite funny to see them so in debt. And I wish I would have thought of an idea to scam the DNC. That would have been a great one.
4: Yeah. But I'd do it for more than $29,000. right?
0: Well, you know what you could do? You could just run for president of the Democrat ticket and stick him with $20 million. Oh, no, somebody already thought about that.
4: No, we could do it. They don't like primaries. They'd probably elect me.
0: Yeah.
4: Or Rob.
0: Maybe.
4: Yeah.
3: He'd be a tough one.
4: Or you.
0: I don't have good enough hair.
4: No. You do have good hair.
0: Michigan Democrat rep for the state, he's the state Senate candidate, or Senate candidate, Haley Stevens, being weird again. Just watch.
2: Okay, and I'm not supposed to pick up this microphone. I think it's laying down. Did you want me to or no? What do you want me to do? Hold this? Holy smokes. I mean, if you can't hear me and you need the mic, I'll do it.
0: Why does she sound like Tommy Boy?
4: Yeah, she's like Chris Farley. She's playing up
3: She looks like Tommy.
4: You ever seen Fargo? That's in North Dakota. But it's like this accent that they have, and she's playing it up. She didn't when she ran for Congress in 2018.
0: Don't you know
4: in a Fargo, in that, up the microphone and folksy. Nothing wrong with that, but she's playing it up to try to get elected in the state of Michigan.
3: Yeah, to seem affable and relatable to the average voter in a place that full of people who probably doesn't like.
0: All right, well. Another episode of Books of Slightly Filtered.
3: Is that the end of Unfiltered?
4: It'd be funny if we went
0: you walked
4: like
0: all the way upstairs just for this.
3: Just for that.
4: It was great.
0: 2 hours.
4: 8 o'clock tonight, Big Finity. Rand Paul will be on tonight.
0: Oh, that's right. I didn't introduce
4: you. This is the Finity Telecast, 8 p.m. Eastern Time. Rand Paul about
0: that's
4: the
0: true.
4: Fauci stuff.
0: Actually, yes.
4: And then Rob and I do what we call a handoff. You guys do it too, but he and I do it
0: better.
4: With
0: more gooder.
4: With vigor.
0: All right. Got to leave it there.

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1: So we saw the news. There was recently, allegedly, a Sasquatch sighting, and I was here at GOA, and I found a Sasquatch. In fact, we found another one, and we're going to hunt it.

Well, we didn't get him, but you know what? It was fun. But seriously, folks, you know, you may not be a gun person, you may not be the most two-way person in the world, but it is the most important amendment that we have in the Bill of Rights. It really is, because it grants us the difference between every other country. You know, like after World War II, the Japanese admiral was asked why he did not invade America, and he said there would be a gun behind every single blade of grass. And that is something that I think, whether you like guns or not, it is the fundamental thing that does deter evil. It's the only thing in the world that sets a 110-pound woman on the same playing field as a 250-pound mugger, folks. It's a very important thing.

0: Tonight, Fauci's failures on full display. The longtime government doctor takes the fifth over 100 times rather than answering for all the things that he did wrong during the COVID pandemic. Will Americans ever see accountability? Plus, ICE agents surging to New York City. The White House looking to boost its deportations numbers in the Big Apple. And more transgender madness coming from Minnesota. Growing backlash after dolls with removable genitalia are given to kids as young as 4 years old. All that and much more. The Pulse Weekly starts now. Good evening, friends, and welcome to the Pulse Weekly. I am David Harris, Jr., and for years, Anthony Fauci told America to follow the science. He told you to lock down your business, close your church, mask your toddlers, and then roll up your sleeve. But this week, under oath, the man who claimed that he was the science, he didn't have one single word to say.
1: Can you explain to the committee why you chose to fund this dangerous research in China?
2: On the advice of counsel, I respectfully declined to answer based upon my rights under the Fifth Amendment of the Constitution.
1: In the red folder on your table is a copy of Section 192 of Title II of the U.S. Code. Do you have that in front of you?